0: Low near +3 early tomorrow in Toronto. Your Tuesday afternoon will be sunny and seasonal, 16 for the high once again. Wednesday, we warm to about 22. We are going to watch for a few showers that day. Thursday and Friday, it's possible also. Overall, though, it's a fairly dry stretch that looks to continue for the Thanksgiving long weekend. From the CTV Weather Center, I'm Lindsay Morrison.
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1: Canadian icon Sass Jordan has passed away. Sass was still young, and there's three seasons of Sass, it's heartbreaking to lose someone who has brought so much to us. And I would like to quote Derek Downham before we even started here. Derek said, "It's everybody's loss," and I think that that's a pretty good quote. Derek, how are you?
2: I'm fantastic other than that.
1: Yeah.
2: It's been a bit of a weekend because this also marks the weekend that my mother passed away.
1: So I'm sorry.
2: It was very disheartening to hear the news, but, it is part of life, and we forget about how precarious and precious the moments are that we have. So I'm just glad that I got to cross paths with Sass a couple times in my life.
1: You know? Well, I just... And I don't want to be dismissive about it, but you rock and rollers, losing loved ones is not new to the life, right? And it doesn't change the fact that it hurts. Even though sometimes some of us have more experience with losing loved ones than others, it doesn't make it any easier. Derek, tell me how your paths crossed with Sass Jordan.
2: Met her years ago at Massey Hall when we were playing there, and honored to befriend her, and I took a bunch of pictures of her backstage, and I even posted one on social media of her with the great Molly Johnson. And it's like, just, she was one of those singers that, I mean, when I was 14, the song High Road Easy came out, and it was a game changer for me because I'm like, this voice is unbelievable. And then fast forward to, you know, last year or so, and I'm playing drums with her, and it was such an extreme honor. And we're playing So Hard, you know, and doing Christmas songs and hanging out with her on the train up to Montreal. And it was really a real treat, her and her wonderful husband, Derek, who's also an extremely talented producer and musician, Derek Sharp. So it was very heartbreaking to hear this news this week because, you know, I felt like our friendship had just kind of started. And to be able to be on a drum throne behind her at any point, considering the pedigree of the drummers that she worked with, it was an extreme honor, you know.
1: So three seasons of Sass for me. There's the 80s, battling it out in the trenches on the road doing shows, Sass, that we know from, you know, that into the 90s for her music. And then there's the TV Sass, where a lot of people got really reintroduced her when she was mentoring young folks on the Canadian Idol show. And then there's just this remarkable person that I have never heard anybody say anything bad about. Tell me about those three seasons of Sass, and what's your takeaway about that relationship and celebrate her?
2: I'd almost put four seasons in there.
1: Okay, what's the fourth?
2: And the fourth one would be her last season, which was her blues season. Mm. And she played with some dear friends of mine, like Jimmy Reed and Steve Mariner, Chris Cadell, this wonderful band, Cassius on drums, and different. She had such wonderful players she surrounded herself with. But there's 80s Sass, there's 90s kind of grunge rock Sass, and then there's the Canadian Idol Sass. And she, whatever she did, she led with love, and she led with care. She led, you could just see the honesty within what she was doing, and you could hear it, and was very inspiring to me as a young musician, certainly. And I think she transcended just being inspiring to young women. As a young man, I was inspired by her because she's Canadian, and I remember hearing her voice on that song Closer Together by The Box. Like, she sang backups on that, and it was like she did so much in such a small amount of time. I'm still baffled that she's gone. She was in such great health the last time I saw her, but it's been, you know, it's been a bit, but I guess, you know, things just happen the way that they happen.
1: Yeah, and that's the hard part, right? You kind of expect the 80-year-old rockers to, you know, Dolly Parton passed away. And while it was a surprise for most, you know, what a beautiful life. Sass Jordan, what a beautiful life. It is a surprise for most. Because
2: she left such a beautiful mark on not just music, but just as a human being. And that, to me, has been the hardest part of this whole thing, just because she had a wonderful laugh. And we laughed a lot. And it was, and I like to laugh. And we honor our loved and lost by leading our greatest lives. And that's the ethos that I live by. And I knew that she lived her greatest life. You could feel it from her. And she was so honored to be able to do what she did. I could tell every time she hit the stage, she was just, and so natural. And just what a natural presence. And yeah, she'll be dearly missed.
1: I often talk about the ability for people to feel what powerful looks like when somebody walks into a room. And my only time with Sass Jordan in person was the Canadian Idol stuff. Mm. And they were doing a sort of a tour around on the Canadian Idol. And when Sass Jordan walked into the room, that powerful person was impossible to ignore. That amazing vibe, like you can't not look at them. You can't not notice them. Just their general being was just awesome. Tell me about that side of Sass Jordan, Derek.
2: Yeah, some people are just kind of born with it a bit, but she was a great entertainer and wasn't afraid to wear her heart on her sleeve and was very, I would say, you know, like I've met some of those other Canadian Idol judges, and I think I've met all of them, actually, but definitely probably considered one of the more kinder voices, and but still very critical, and still like, and but and she had every right to be, and she could have been harsher, but she literally took the high road easy, which is ridiculous for me to say, but I think she'd get a little bit of a laugh out of that because I love that song.
1: Yeah.
2: So I could feel it definitely every time that she entered the room as well. So
1: yeah, there was no fooling around, right? It was just all business, and it was honest. And so which part do you think that this is impossible? Because this is like saying which of your kids is your favorite. But the which season of Sass Jordan do you think that we truly got to see the truest version of Sass? Because as she found her way to blues later on in life from the rock, which kind of got interpreted as pop only because of the fact that it was played as pop. But she was a rocker in her heart. And then there was just the entertainer part, which was the TV season. Which part do you think we got to know the truest version of her?
2: Well, I think certainly, you know, the TV thing was huge for her. Like, it had to be because she spent so much time on it. That show was on for, what, 6 seasons, something like that? But seeing her at SARSstock, like with my old friend Jeff Healy, and Stan Mechek, it's just a wonderful band of players. It was such a, I think she always did Canada proud. And I think without her even trying too hard, she was just able to unite the hearts of millions of strangers.
1: At Derek Downham, derekdownham.com, to get connected with Derek. You know Derek's music because he's worked with Andy Kim and all kinds of folks, Sass Jordan. And he does have his own new music coming out, so it's worth a follow on Instagram, too. I'm sorry, brother, that you've lost your friend.
2: It's okay. And, you know, hey, well, this is part of it. But like I said, we honor our loved and lost by leading our greatest lives, and I'm sure she'd want it that way. It's not like, you know, I don't know. It's everybody's loss. That's the way that I see it. And if I could just encapsulate a little bit of the wonderful things that she brought to music, then I'm a happy person.
1: Sass Jordan passes away 63 years old right now. Her birthday would have been in December. Derek Downham, thank you.
2: Thank you.
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3: Ongoing stalled vehicle eastbound on the 401 Express to collector transfer at McCowan, currently blocking a left lane. Some slight volume slowdowns there, so look out for that, but nothing too major. We are still dealing with a collision westbound on the 401 Express just past the 404 DVP, blocking a right lane there. About 5 minutes of additional volume. Otherwise, major routes are looking pretty good at this point in the evening. Toronto is slowing down to 30 kilometers per hour on local roads. A safer speed for everyone. 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I'm Haley Thompson. 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
1: Monday night, study panel time, where we get together with friends, talk about big stories, share some thoughts, and understand what's going on in the world. Jimmy Zubris in Montreal is here, filling in for our farmer friend. Leslie Kelly is still on harvest in Saskatchewan. She's family farmers, so they're combining. It's canola. I think she said canola's done now, or they're just starting canola. I think they're done canola. It's new to us. We learn. We'll hear more in a couple of weeks. Karen Stintz from Toronto filling in the conversation about everything that's going on in the world. And I wanted to start in BC because this has me feeling a little bit weird. David Eby, election promise, new millionaire's tax.
2: Right.
1: So, like, I don't know how that's an election promise. Jimmy, maybe you could start us, because, like, why would you promise taxes as an election promise? That's the craziest thing.
3: Well, first of all, I'm glad you start with talking about millionaires than me, because I'm the one, you know, I don't know why. But anyway, let's look, it's also one of the things in politics, right, is that everybody likes the trends and the fashions. I just saw today, I don't have to tell you, Mondami, who's going after the pied-à-terre tax for millionaires in Toronto. Over here, one of the provincial parties today in the election is going after a wealth tax for people who have, I believe, over $5 million in the bank. And I even read in Florida that now they're looking that maybe they're going to tax the snowbirds and so on, and you know, sort of. So everybody is looking at some sort of way to be creative with taxation. And look, the easy target has always been businesses and millionaires, right?
1: Millionaires.
3: So I fall into one of those two categories, and it's definitely not the millionaire tax. So, I mean, it you know, if you want to shore up a bit your left flank and so on in politics, it's a good announcement. I haven't seen the details of the announcement, so I don't want to see
1: have
3: if
1: the
3: it's
1: details
3: good or not.
1: For you, Jimmy. Oh. I got your back. You did say Toronto there. You meant New York. I just want to just adjust that for anybody who's brain short-circuited for a second. Okay, the BC millionaires tax, Karen, we'll get your thoughts. So I looked at the tax rates, and they called it a millionaires tax. And it's not actually a millionaire's tax at all. It affects millionaires, but it starts at about
2: $265,000. Oh, okay.
1: So the tax rate goes up to 20.5%. And a combined tax rate of 53.5%. So they say it's a millionaire tax, but it's actually not at all. So here are the numbers. Is $265,500. Goes up to 20.5 provincially, which with blended tax rates, right? The median tax rate is a little bit different. So it's a bigger chunk over a million. Like it is a bigger chunk. It's 2% higher. But at 265.5, it's basically the same number. The marginal tax rate, you ready for this? Three, if you made $60,000 in BC with this proposed tax rate of provincial plus federal tax, $60,000, you pay 28.2. $100,000, you'd still be about 28.2, even though the rates change the median tax rate. $300,000, you would be at 53.5% tax. $1 million, 53.5% tax. So it's labeled a millionaire's tax, but it's really not. And the very first argument is, what a great way to scare away doctors. Karen Stintz, your thoughts.
2: Yeah. Well, typically, you know, you hear millionaire tax and, you know, everyone thinks the best tax is the one that someone else has to pay.
1: Yeah.
2: Right? So for everyone who's not in that tax bracket, they think it's a fantastic idea. But, you know, where we've kind of lost our way is that, you know, people don't see themselves moving.

0: taxing those who've perceived to make it. But even without that tax, we already have a progressive tax system. And it does go up as you earn more, you pay more. And that's embedded in our current tax structure right now. And already there's discussions about whether or not it's too high and a disincentive for people to invest or take risks or work harder or do the things that you would expect an entrepreneurial country and society and community to want to do. And so on a philosophical level, I think it's a concern when we are accepting that some people will always have to pay more while others will never get a chance. I think that's just not really where we want to be in building our community and in building our country.
1: Well, you talk about punishing people for working hard and succeeding. Is that, by the way, you want to buy the nice car, you pay extra tax. By the way, you want to take that money as income, you pay extra tax, right? And I don't know exactly how it works when it comes to inheritances, but I do know that if you inherit a bunch of investments, that comes into your account. And then when you decide to take that out, it does come as income. You don't get it for free, right? The money is locked until it comes out. So even if you inherited a bunch of stuff, now you're forced to take the income, whether you like it or not. Jimmy, like, does it change the look for you? Like, if that's the system, why would you want to make over $265,000? Because at that point, you might as well make $10 million. Because it's not, like, everything changes.
2: I just want to take a little bit, maybe go on a little bit of a different thing. First of all, there's very much, and I think we talk about it as a society a lot, about inequality, right? If you look at the Montreal area, and certainly Montreal and Toronto and Vancouver are different, I believe the average salary here is somewhere around $65,000 a year. So if you tell me that you were going to put a tax on, call it a millionaire's tax, call it whatever you want. Millionaire just sounds good for the...
1: It's a big number.
2: Politically, it's a big number. When you say you're going to tax, $265,000 or whatever, I'd like to see how many people actually make $265,000 a year, right? So that becomes, one is the reality check. Number two, I'll just give you an example. One of the left progressive parties here in Quebec that's in the election today, at one point at one of their resolutions, a whole bunch of people went up and said, oh, we got to have a millionaire's tax for people that are, that have over $1 million in the bank. And believe it or not, you know who came up to that convention and said, hold on a second, farmers. Yeah. They said, our farmland, our equipment is worth over $4 or $5 million. It doesn't mean we're making $5 million a year. Yeah. It means that in order for us to make $100,000, I don't know what it is. I'm not in that field.
1: Not in that field. Oh, well done.
2: No, but I mean, as a farmer, right? But I mean, you've seen these equipment, and we know it from our colleague here, that they're very expensive. So they said, oh, okay, let's raise it not from $1 million to $5 million or something, right? Mm-hmm. So at some point, we also have to do a reality check. It's great to sort of say, one, we're going after, how many are we talking about? Number two, I like, and I'm not a huge fan of Madami, but I like the fact that when Madami says, I'm going to go after somebody, he's going after people that are just parking their money in New York City. Yeah. He's not just going after everybody at large. Now, Madami is going after a lot of other people, too. I don't want to get into an argument for Madami, but at some point, we've got to do a little bit of a reality check and say, look, if we're going to tax people, it's a progressive taxism, but we need to get a little more for people. Well, okay, let's look at it. But how many are we talking about, really? At the end of the day, what's the bottom line? What's the number?
1: Yeah.
0: And it also, but and on that point, Jimmy, because I think you raised good ones, about going after people. Is it a program that needs to be funded and we're looking for the fairest way to do that? Or is it actually going after people we've perceived to achieve something that is out of reach for the average person and somehow they should pay for that? Mm-hmm. And so I think that both are at play. But the reality is, like, a millionaire's tax, okay, but for why? For what? To pay for what? To do what? Yeah.
1: Well, and do we have a spending problem or an earning problem?
0: Right.
1: Because we don't have an earning problem. Our earning problems in Canada are GDP problems. It's not taxation, because everything has been squeezed so tightly. And holding $1 million is different than earning $1 million than it is having $1 million. And that's where this notion kind of gets lost. I mean, I know all kinds of business owners that hold $10 million or more, but that doesn't mean they have it, and it doesn't mean they can liquidate it and get it too. Farmers is such a great example as well. Okay, we're going to continue our Monday study. It is election day. There's an awful lot of commonality. And the question I'm going to ask is, why are the two richest provinces, when it comes to resources, the ones that say they want to leave in Canada? We'll be back with more. Shane Hewitt and The Night Shift.

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1: Volume just continues to improve of their drivers, which is a great sight to see. There are some slight northbound delays on the 404 DVP beginning near Eglinton and just stretching up towards the 401. So be prepared for some slight slowdowns there. We also have a minor ongoing incident westbound on the 401 Express just past the 404 DVP, currently blocking a right lane of traffic, but that does seem to be in its final clearing stages and should be out of the way shortly. 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I'm Haley Thompson. 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
10: Monday study panel. Karen Stintz is filling in for Leslie Kelly. She's farming and doing her harvest in Saskatchewan. Karen's in Toronto. In Montreal, Jimmy Zubris is here as well. So we have referendum coming up in Alberta. We have election today. Polls closed at 8 o'clock in Quebec. And so the polling says that separatism is back in play in Quebec, at least in what people say they want. So time will tell with that. When you look at the actual numbers, Alberta is number one because of oil and natural gas when it comes to exports. It's the biggest. It's the biggest of the energy. Quebec is number two with electricity. It is the biggest of the electricity energy. And yet, what are the two provinces that feel like they're getting kicked around by the federal government? And is this where we should actually be looking? Is that, okay, I don't want Alberta to leave. I don't want Quebec to leave. I don't want any of these things to happen. I think it's a distraction and terrible. But the reality is there are people that's how they see things. Karen, they've been getting their butts kicked, and they've had enough again. So why is it that it's the resource-rich ones? What happens to Canada? Because Canada does not look the same.
21: No, it's true. And we talk about, our federation and the fact that, we've reestablished our national pride and who we are as a country, but it doesn't make up for the fact that there are real tensions within this federation. And we've glossed over them, I think, at our peril somewhat. Even our electoral map looks very different out west than it does out east. And there are tensions emerging in Quebec from their cultural identity, and there's tensions emerging, and I would say in Alberta, about their cultural identity, and it's also linked to the view that because they have access to these resources, that they actually can make a claim for independence. That no disrespect to Newfoundland and Labrador, they cannot make. And so, I think it is speaking to, it is a national identity crisis, and that. We have to figure out what unites this country, and no matter what the outcome of the referendums are or the movements are, it doesn't negate the fact that we have work to do as a country figuring out, what it is that binds us. Because right now, I don't know that we know.
10: Yeah. Well, frustration generally, which is not good. Yeah. Resignation binds us in a lot of ways. Jimmy, your thoughts?
22: Yeah, the only I love the fact you mentioned about natural resources, but in Quebec, if there is a movement for separation, I would assume that it's different from Alberta because it's not based because we're it's Quebec that's because of the natural resources. It's based on language, it's based on culture, and it's based on a certain Quebec identity, right? And Quebec's place in the Federation or in the Confederation, as we call it here. So I think there, over the years, there's been frustration about Ottawa, certainly about alienation, about, protection of the French language, which, Quebec is, and I don't want to go into all the statistics, but it's the only province, in North America, it's the only province. Of course, Haiti also speaks French, so there's two major places in North America where the French language is predominant, and obviously there's been a large movement over the last number of years to protect the French language. It's become a national issue. The other thing too is that it should be noted that since the referendum of 1995, where the no side or the to keep Canada united, was 51-49 and barely 51, I think 50.5 went to 49.5. Separation or referendum has been 30% in the polls, 35, depending on your look. It is still that today. The difference this time is that the PQ has always run on a thing that, yes, we're a sovereign party, but at the same time, we're not ready for the referendum. And as Lucien Bouchard, the ex-premier, said, we need winning conditions. This guy, PSVP, has said, I want a referendum. And the only thing that he changed his opinion was he sort of said, I won't call a referendum before Donald Trump leaves, because the trade issue and all that is too important. So look, one of the things, and you see this with the tariffs and everything, it's not just having a referendum, it's the uncertainty, mm-hmm. which is going to hurt us. And that's what I'm worried about. Look, the polls just closed. I think the first results usually come in from Ile Madeleine, because they're half an hour ahead of us, right? Now we can get into the time change thing.
10: Oh, yeah, that's a whole other conversation we should talk about, too.
22: So it's expected that the PQ will probably form the next government. The question is it majority or is it minority? We could have some surprises or whatever. But we're in for a lot of movement here in Quebec. And we also have to see how Mark Carney, who is the most popular politician in Quebec, will now handle, provided, you know, the polls are right and at the end of the night the PQ is the next government, how he handles this government. Is it going to be adversarial? How's that going to work? So I think we're in for a bit of a rough times up ahead, because it's not just that the central government, and whether it be a conservative government or a conservative liberal government, you got to deal with Alberta, and now you got to deal with Quebec. So you're being attacked by both flanks, right? Mm-hmm. So tough times ahead.
10: Yeah, and I hear you about the French language and the culture, but I realize that it's actually a different topic than Alberta's, but I actually fundamentally, I think I agree with Karen. I think it actually is the same, which is, it's, you know, okay, if we were talking about this just people, right? Like if we were just friends hanging out and we had a disagreement, what's the number one reason? Is like, you're not seeing me. You're not seeing me, what I bring to this relationship every day. Like, it'd be like, Karen, like, here I am. I'm working my butt off to be your friend. And I need you to hear me. I just need you to hear what I'm going through so I can go through it, right? And Karen says the same to Jimmy. And fundamentally, I don't find them, Karen, that different. I mean, I'm a big fan of the French language, right? Like, I'm like, what? I hate the fact that you can go into Quebec City and there's no English signs, but I also hate the fact that you go into Vancouver and there's no French signs, right? Like, that's a problem as far as I'm concerned, because it needs to be, because equal does not mean the same. Anyway, that was a bit of a rant. There was a question in there somewhere, Karen. Your thoughts?
21: But it's true, because, you know, again, you know, I'm going to pivot on the Vancouver example, and that even with our trade wars, there was a discussion now that the U.S. has banned Canadian alcohol. How is that going to impact Vancouver vintners and wineries? And they said, you know, like, access to the States is one thing. I can't even access Ontario. Yeah. Even with the tariffs, it costs...
10: Well, especially with Niagara and the Okanagan battling it out.
21: Correct.
10: For the who is the best Canadian wine.
21: Correct. And you know, the vintner in the BC area said, like, aside from the ban, if with the tariffs, it was cheaper for me to send it to the U.S. than it is for me to send it to Ontario.
10: Yeah.
21: That's a problem. Now, the fact that Ontario is not agitating to separate because it's a have-not province now, it doesn't make up for the fact that we're not a united country, and that we're not, to your point, which was very well said, we're not hearing each other. And I find it to our detriment, again, to be saying that what's happening in Alberta is a result of, and some of it might be, the agitation of the Americans, you know, trying to run amok in our federation and, you know, create the conditions under which we weaken ourselves. And then, you know, you could go down that rabbit hole, and I'm not suggesting that some of it isn't real, but the reality is the Western alienation has been an issue for some time.
10: Yep.
21: And it's not been taken seriously because it's been discounted. And I think that when you, to just what you said, when you don't hear part of the country, you weaken the country.
10: Yeah, it doesn't even exist. I mean, I've learned that from being out there and thinking, people out there don't understand the concentration of power here, and people out here don't understand how powerful those markets are out there. Just one little quick touch. Bottle of Canadian Club whiskey, 40-pounder, in Canada, 45 to 50 bucks, right? It's the exact same bottle of Canadian whiskey in Atlanta by my buddy's place, $15.99. Wow. Jimmy, you get the last word.
22: Well, look, no matter, at the end of the night today and in the next few days, there's one thing about the tariffs that I found really interesting, and I saw this not just with Mark Carney, but even before. It seems that we sort of became united as a country. Maybe somebody said it this morning when I did the radio this morning, said maybe we figured out that the thing that unites us is our hate of the United States or Donald Trump. Maybe it's that.
10: Yeah.
22: At some point, the message is what's not getting through, and I think that's the tough part.
10: Well, it's fascinating. We'll see the outcome. Karen Stintz, as always, we appreciate you being here and for filling in again. Jimmy Zubris, Monday Study. Thank you, my friends.
21: Thank you.
10: Well, we talked about it off the top of the show in case you missed it. Burnout is real. It's happening. It's got us tired and exhausted and, frankly, kind of prickly. Coming up next, what if it's self-inflicted and it all starts with our use of a computer? We'll be right back.
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1: Drivers, look out. We do have a new incident eastbound on the 401 collector at Kennedy. A center lane blocked off with a collision in the area. Some steady volume for drivers as they navigate this one, so be prepared for minor delays as you head out and about. Otherwise, major roadways moving really, really nicely. The westbound 401 is a great option, and the north and southbound traveling lanes of the 404 DBP are great as well. 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
10: Burnout, Shane Hewitt and the Night Shift around O'Donnell's in Calgary. I'm in Ottawa, and we're feeling a little burnt out. But burnout comes in so many different ways. It's an interesting big bucket of that's enough, and yet we don't dig into it. And it makes me wonder where burnout comes from. And I have a notion for you, Ryan O'Donnell.
7: Okay. Notion away.
10: Social media accounts burn us out.
7: Mm-hmm.
10: Because it gives us something extra to do. More jobs. You know what I mean?
7: Mm-hmm.
10: All of these little jobs we pick up become another issue. AI. Using AI. Because now everybody has an answer. So used to be, back in the day, you'd be like, I don't know how that works. I'm going to call Bob. He understands how that works. And then you call Bob, you were social. And then you had Google. And then it was like, I'm just going to Google it. And then now, you don't even need to Google it. Like, you're sitting with your friends like, I have no idea. I'll de Google that. Then you have to read a little bit. Now you're sitting with your friends and like, I don't know how that works. Gemini. And then all of a sudden you run your AI, you get the answer, you tell your friends, off you go. And so getting answers is one thing. Getting so much, it's like a tsunami. It begs the word for me, capacity, Ryan O'Donnell, is that does using AI start to stretch our capacity, not in a productive way, as in the we need to slow this down way? How does it land for you in burnout?
7: Yeah, I am feeling burnout. The only burnout I want, Shane, is Burnout 3 Takedown for the PlayStation 2 racing game. That's the only burnout I want. Instead, the kind of burnout I'm getting is AI, is work. And I like what you said about capacity there, because there's some interesting research coming out of Harvard, which we'll talk about another time, that AI isn't really making us more efficient. It's actually making us work harder, because we're now doing more because AI's doing more legwork that we used to do. It's like this vicious cycle. And so I think that's where a lot of AI burnout comes from. And I'm not just talking about like work. It's also how we're seeing it.
10: So let me interrupt right there, because business owners and entrepreneurial spirit people now have this workhorse that doesn't have to go for lunch for just asking questions. And I think one of the biggest things that I get guilty on, I'm like, it's like, if I wanted to be like have an idea, right? I'm like, I know, I'm going to open a watch store. How do I do that? And then I start asking questions, right? What are the margins on watches? How much does it cost to rent a store in this place? What is a good square footage? What's the business formula? You start asking a million questions of it. And now what was an idea that was like, hey, Ryan, it'd be cool. Want to open a watch store? Right? And then you would take 6 months or a year and you would decide if that's a good idea or not. And now in today's world, you can have all those ideas over a beer and with the hockey game on in the background. And I think that's the capacity part. Like artists, it would work in the writing perspective or the designing perspective. In the DIYers at home, welcome to your new reno idea, right? Like it's just, and the shoppers, the habitual shoppers, now you just shop for hours. So that's the capacity that I see. Does that fit?
7: It does fit for sure. And part of that is like, okay, I want to start a business. I'll come up with the design and the logo right now using Claude or Gemini. And like, and this is another thing is that AI generated images for me, I am repulsed by them now. I can't escape them. It's if I work on my Meta feed, it took me months to try to tell Meta, don't ever show me weird, creepy AI generated videos on the Explore page. I got it there. Well, that's not the problem anymore. Now I walk down the street on 17th Ave in Calgary, and every other restaurant has an AI generated poster of their pizza that looks wrong and weird. It genuinely makes me sick to my stomach. I actually found the perfect audio that encapsulates the internal dialogue I have with myself every time I see an AI generated image right now.
1: sick. Gross.
7: Gross. Every time. I hate it, Shane.
10: It's true. And I see marketing images and these, and it's like, okay, like this is just over the top. And I'm glad that people are marketing their businesses.
7: Mm-hmm.
10: But it's almost like you don't have to have a Ferrari of an image. Let's not forget that simplicity works. But anyway, that's a conversation for later in the week with Tony Chapman.
7: Yeah, and there's another part of this. So it felt kind of sudden for me. I used to like the AI stuff. I tolerated it. But lately, I feel like I've fallen off of a cliff with my burnout. And I feel like there's some insight. I feel like there's actually kind of like a good explanation now as to why I have an understanding of this. I want you to hear this research about the amount of AI that we are consuming now.
2: Prior to November 30th, 2022, when ChatGPT was launched, you go on the internet, 99.9% of what you're going to see was created by a human. Today, it's estimated that almost 50% of the internet has been created by AI, and most of it, people didn't pay that much attention to the English and or what was written. They just got the volume out there, hence the term AI slop.
7: So that was Kips Bay from Fox 5, and it's that point. It's the almost half of everything you see on the internet over the course of less than 4 years is now not made by a human. It's made by AI.
10: Which, let's be eco here for a second. That's electricity. That's all power burn. That's hard drives. That's critical minerals. And here we are pretending to be all eco and responsible. Making me a cat movie.
7: Exactly, right? And so the other thing that's kind of frustrating in this is that I need AI for my work. I use AI every day. Not for this job, for my other job. It's my intern. It's my agent. I have an idea. I have a thing I need to run by it. I use it. And so I feel like I did not have boundaries set up because I was really not enjoying the work. And so I've started to create some boundary, Shane, that I hope are going to help with my AI.
10: Can I tell you mine?
7: Yes.
10: The only AI app I have anywhere. Mm-hmm. I don't even use the apps on my computers. I mean, I have 1,000 tabs open.
7: Yeah.
10: But the only app I have is the Gemini app on my phone for quick questions.
7: Yeah.
10: That's it. No other apps anywhere. That's one of my boundaries.
7: Yes. I only have the Claude app. That's it. But I've started to micromanage it a bit. So when I'm working with AI, I set a 30-minute timer. I never work more than 30 minutes straight within a AI chat. I don't stop my work. I take it out. So let's say I'm working on something I'm writing, 30 minutes of writing with the AI. I take it out, and then I just work on it on my own. No AI, no, don't answer questions, and then I come back to it. It kind of helps me feel like I have much more ownership over what I'm creating, and then I can really process the habits and everything there. And I found
10: the distractions it gives you, right?
7: Yes.
10: Like it tries to pull you down into a rabbit hole about something unrelated, and it distracts you from what you were there to do.
7: Exactly. So the distractions. I am also going outside and touching grass more, trying to just like literally take those breaks, which is healthy for all work. But those 30-minute timers with work with AI specifically, I have found helped. I have stopped using AI-generated images. The images, like I said earlier, they give me the uncanny valley. They freak me out. I'm done with it. Not that I used it much in my work before, but I've set that boundary now that this is something I do not like doing, so I don't use it. But I think the other really important boundary that I've set with it is that I now get someone else to look at my work. Not another chat model, not another piece of AI. I get a coworker to look at my work to see if I'm crazy, to see if they're also seeing the same habits. And I'm hoping this works because, Shane, this is something I'm going to talk about with an expert. The other day, I had a dream in AI. I dreamt of an AI image, and it freaked me out, and I need to unpack that with an expert. So that's the next step here.
10: AI burnout. It's a thing.
7: I'm burnt out, clearly, because that should not be popping in my brain when I'm trying to dream of Batman or stuff, Lego, I don't know.
1: Ah, nasty, yeah.
7: Oh, the exact sound I made when I woke up from that dream.
10: I think your question for your psychologist is, why am I dreaming of Cartman so much? But hey, whatever. Coming up for you next, we are going to get into an expert with a psychotherapist with this. Burnout, Erica Mills on standby with some tools to help us get through it.
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20: Good evening, I'm Raheem Ladani. There is a frost advisory for the overnight hours, with temperatures set to drop near the freezing mark. We'll have the complete forecast after the news. The municipal election is just 3 weeks away, and the Toronto mayoral race continues to ramp up. And a high-ranking Toronto police officer charged with impaired driving. We'll have details on these stories and others coming up. But first, let's check your drive. Newstalk 1010 Time Saver Traffic.
21: Collision westbound on the 401 collector at the 400. A right lane closed off in the area. Emergency vehicles are on scene, but expect some steady delays as you head out and about. We're also still dealing with that incident eastbound on the 401 collector at Kennedy. Center lane closed there with a collision. Delays are improving, but still you can expect a couple of minutes of slowdowns as you head out and about. 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I'm Haley Thompson. 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
20: A Toronto police inspector has been arrested and charged with impaired driving following an incident yesterday morning. 51-year-old inspector Michael Hales has been suspended with pay. Officials say a member of the public alerted police after they spotted someone asleep behind the wheel of an unmarked police vehicle. Here's CP24's Beatrice Vaisman.
22: It was in the intersection of Eglinton and Laird, 6 o'clock Sunday morning, that Inspector Hales was allegedly asleep behind the wheel when, again, a member of the public called police. Members of 53 Division, officers from 53 Division, came to that intersection, made the arrest, and ultimately charged Inspector Hales with impaired driving and over 80 as well.
20: The inspector is facing two charges under the criminal code, including impaired operation of a vehicle. Provincial Liberals are asking the Auditor General to investigate Ontario Student Assistance Program spending at private career colleges.
23: The government opened the door to unlimited enrollment paid for by taxpayers. Then it took its eye off the ball completely.
20: The request comes after reporting by the Canadian Press showed that a rapid increase in OSAP spending was concentrated within a small number of career colleges. Career Colleges Ontario has warned the provincial government for years about concerns it had with those increases, and ministry inspectors found what they alleged was unusual activity. Well, 3 weeks to go until Toronto's municipal election, and today candidate Olivia Chow made a major new campaign pledge, saying if elected, she'll expand her school food program to include free lunch. She made the announcement this morning.
24: Let's finish the job. Let's make universal school lunch a reality. We will fund it the same way we funded the morning meal program. We will phase it in, test it. We'll work with the provincial and the federal governments to make it happen by 2030.
20: Chow says once her school food program is fully rolled out, it'll save a family $1,800 per child per year. Meanwhile, candidate Brad Bradford responded to Chow's announcement this morning, accusing her of rolling out an idea with no plan to pay for it. As for Bradford, he made an announcement this morning about protections for renters, arguing that Chow's current policies haven't gone far enough. Toronto public health officials say they're seeing a rise in Mpox infections in the city and are urging eligible residents to get vaccinated.
0: Toronto Public Health says 14 cases of the viral illness have been confirmed since September, and wastewater monitoring by the Public Health Agency of Canada has also consistently detected Mpox in the city. Public health officials say the risk to the public remains low, as Mpox is mostly commonly spread through close or sexual contact with someone who has the virus.
20: You can tap into breaking news anywhere. Keep in touch by downloading the CTV News app. Taking a look at the forecast, here is CTV weather specialist Lindsay Morrison.
3: Winds will ease through the evening hours tonight, but we are under a frost advisory here in the GTA. Expect a low near +3 early tomorrow in Toronto. Your Tuesday afternoon will be sunny and seasonal, 16 for the high once again. Wednesday, we warm to about 22. We are going to watch for a few showers that day. Thursday and Friday, it's possible also. Overall, though, it's a fairly dry stretch that looks to continue for the Thanksgiving long weekend. From the CTV Weather Center, I'm Lindsay Morrison.
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1: Walk it off. If you are a Gen Xer, you know that. That was part of our childhood. Oh, just walk it off. You'll be okay. I remember playing hockey, right? You get hurt. They're like, oh, go walk it off in the hallway, see if it gets any better. I mean, that was really what life was. So it shouldn't be too much of a surprise that as a generation, at least for us, burnout is a thing that we don't share and somehow it's bad. Now, I'm not saying burnout's good because we shouldn't really, I'm not going to say we should or shouldn't. There are tools we can have to be well aware of where we are that can help us avoid getting to that level. And full transparency, I get there. I'm guilty of everything in this conversation. I think that that's why when we heard Christy Cameron talking this summer about burnout, I said to the team, I said, let's get a couple of conversations about burnout onto the show. Very familiar for me, and Erica Mills is joining us now from, are you in Moose Jaw now? Is that where you are?
2: You know, I work at a Moose Jaw, but my clients are all in Ontario because I'm licensed. Good. Yeah,
1: so a little bit of both. How is Saskatchewan? Nice fall harvest going on?
2: It's, you know, climate change fest around here. Tons of rain today, so that's very different, but enjoying it for the farmers.
1: InLightSoulCare.com is the website to go to get connected with all of this. Okay, so registered psychotherapist and all things psychotherapy time. Let me snuggle up on the couch here, Erica. we are a generation that was told to walk it off, though.
2: Totally. Just, you know, rest and you'll feel better tomorrow. Take it easy and things will recover. Yeah, that's not always the case.
1: Not always the case. Now, we tell ourselves, though, we should be more tough. Our experience, burnout is one thing. Our experience of burnout and the thoughts we have around what should we be thinking, very, very similar, but at the same time, very different. Tell me about that part.
2: Yeah, for sure. So I think there's a lot of guilt, a lot of people-pleasing that happens for many professionals and high-responsibility people. And those of us who have learned over time to do our best, show up, make people proud of us, make people like us, feels so good at the beginning. And then there's this slow erosion over time of giving yourself away little by little. And that's part of burnout too, is not really knowing who you are anymore. So it's deeper than just rest. It becomes, oh, how am I carrying the stress that I'm carrying? And how do I not lose touch with who I am and what I love about myself?
1: Tell me more about giving yourself away. I feel like that's something that many of us go through.
2: Yeah. Well, it feels good to do things for other people, to use our skills and our passions. And that's how it starts. It connects with us. Like we're using our brain in a good way, or, you know, our team is depending on us. And so that affirmation, those accolades, you know, keep us performing at a certain high level. And it's just unsustainable.
1: Do you think it's a false sense of importance?
2: Oh, that's provocative. False sense of importance. I probably wouldn't describe it like that, but maybe.
1: And I mean it matter of fact. I don't mean it as it's bad. It's just that we tend to, I think as we seek out that confirmation bias thing, in our automation is like, oh, these things are important. I'm important. I got to keep myself important, because if you're not important, you could lose the job, you could lose the role, right? Like it's almost like this society narrative, and then our just natural insecurity about life, our jobs, the things we do. And it's just, we constantly seem to create this level of importance in our lives. So we feel like we're more secure, it's safer, but truly all we're really doing is kind of living this fluffy, well, you know what? People do need your help, but you also need their help. And so we're a bunch of people wearing suits of armor and helmets walking around saying, I got you. No, I got you. It's like when you meet someone new and you're like, no, I love you more. No, I love you more. Like but then we don't say, well, how are you doing? How am I doing? What do I need right now?
2: Yeah. I think there's two things in there that I'm hearing. One is the importance of community, and that's kind of eroding in our culture right now. We are not as connected as we were 25, even 30 years ago. And then there's another thing that you're saying that brings up for me. What I see happen with so many clients is they feel more important at work than they do at home.
1: Oh.
2: So at home, you're doing the dishes, you're cleaning up after kids and your spouse, and you're not feeling really that great about yourself. And so it's much more satisfying and gratifying to go to work. Does that hit?
1: I think that hits. And I think that you, I think you could also throw in there respected. I feel more respected at home, or I feel more respected at work. It could go either way, right? And that to me comes down to almost, are you getting acknowledged for the work you do? Because doing the dishes is equally as important as all the other things. And like maintaining the financials is equally as important as doing the dishes. They both need to be done. And so do we connect on it this way? The reason why I bring it up is because experiencing burnout is not just the overload of the to-do list. It's the things we tell ourselves about the to-do list, right?
2: 100%. 100%. I think that appreciation piece is so huge, and it motivates us to keep going. But when people start expecting your awesomeness and they're like, oh yeah, yeah, you just have a huge capacity and we know that you're going to get that done. You've probably heard, if you want something done, right, give it to a busy person.
1: Yeah.
2: But over time, people are just like, oh yeah, that's who Shane is. He's just awesome. He gets it done. And then you don't start hearing the appreciation anymore. And you're like, man, people are taking me for granted. I am burning out. This sucks.
1: You know, nuts. Well, no. So I have a thing. My thing is I acknowledge it publicly, not for attention, but just because I try to share. It's one of my ongoing things. My thing is people only call me when they need me because I'm the person that will get it done. I'm the person that can give the help, that can listen, give them the good vibes and get it done. And, you know, it's funny. I had somebody ask me recently, oh, you smoke a lot of weed, eh? And I'm like, no, I don't like it. Never. Like, it's been forever. And just because my general vibe level is just like this high vibration, low stress type of thing, right? Like, but the story I tell, which is great, right? People call because they trust. But in my head, they only call when they need me. Nobody calls me just to say hi. I go through this all the time. And I only share that because not because that I need attention on it. It's the thing I work through. I got a great support system. I share it because of the fact that sometimes we're perceiving other people's efforts, just like you just described, give it to a busy person. That busy person might be the last thing they need.
2: I'm like torn. Do we go into a therapy sesh here, Shane? Like, do you want therapy on the air?
1: On the radio? Well, yeah. First of all, I just to be clear, I would always take that because I like for people to be able to see it for what it is. But let's not do this for me. Let's do this for everybody.
2: Yeah. I think the thing that you're tapping on is the belief piece. And it's so transformational to be able to shift your beliefs into understanding and choosing why you do what you do. And when you know what your values are, what lights you up, what's really important to you, then you can make better decisions about how you want to spend your time and what you want to do with your life. So if somebody comes to you and says, I really want you to do this thing because I think you're great, you can actually assess it and go, that's not in line with my values. That's probably going to drain my capacity. And I should probably pause on giving you a yes for that. And I think there's a values piece that becomes really critical in recovering from burnout. And so many of my clients have these aha moments of realizing, oh yeah, I am disconnected from who I want to be and what's really important to me. And that's where my energy is going.
1: Okay. This is fascinating. We're going to take a little break and come back. And I want to get more of these aha moments in our conversation here. Erica Mills is here, registered psychotherapist. It's burnout is the conversation. And, I have an interesting piece that I'm going to present to Erica next. I call it "You're a Liar," and it, which, by the way, that should offend you, because we lie. I'll see what I can do is one of the biggest lies that we use in our lives every day. We're going to come back with more with Erica Mills next.
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3: An update to the incident eastbound on the 401 collector at Kennedy. Now two left lanes closed off with a collision there. Expect some steady volume drivers as emergency crews get things cleared up. Other major roadways are moving well. The Gardner is an excellent option for drivers. Both directions moving really, really nicely, which can be a rare sight. Just keep in mind some slight westbound slowdowns on the 401 over in the Scarborough area. Still dealing with a right lane closed off just before the 404 with a ongoing collision, so look out for that. 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
1: Shane Hewitt and the Night Shift. overwhelm, burdened, burnout. It's interesting. Erica is a psychotherapist, so we're talking about burnout, the way it goes. And you had said something about, in our last part of the conversation, which is available on the podcast for everybody, is that, you know, we help out, we say yes, maybe we should have a boundary that says, I need to push pause on that. One of the things that I know that I hear it when I listen to some of my friends, and I judge them, right? Because you say, you know, hey, what about Erica? You know, is she coming on Friday? Well, you know, she said she is, but she could be a little flaky. So we'll see her when she shows up. And so, but it's the, let me see what I can do. I'll try everything else. And not to get all Yoda here, but the reality is the answer is generally a yes or no. Your integrity is, yeah, I'm committed to get this done for you, or I am not able to help you today. And yet we often say things like, I'll try. Here's the catch. I think that that adds the burnout, because we're not saying no. We're trying to placate a little bit. We're trying to let them know that, hey, yeah, I'll give it a go. But chances are it's not even going to make the list, let alone the top of the list. And then you want to talk about feel burnout, have a big long list of things you feel like you should be doing. Do you think we're tracking on burnout?
2: Oh, yeah. I think it's complicated because everybody's different and has different motivations for how to protect themselves. And that's kind of the base of the therapeutic process. But what I hear you saying is, if we say, I'll think about it, or let me consider that we're just postponing the inevitable and adding another element to our to-do list, that we have to loop back around and say no, we have to carry that icky feeling along with us.
1: And we're adding to the person who made the request, lack of resolve.
2: Yeah. Yeah, totally. You know what? Honestly, I think my default is to say no to everything. And it's only the really special things that get a yes. What about you? Do you do that?
1: Mine's exactly the same. Yeah. Is that I went from the I'll see what I can do's of the world. And I see a present in my kids now. And I think now I'm more of a no person. I got invited to be a part of a thing that I really want to be a part of, but this year is not the year. And I said, no, thank you. Now, I did give them a little bit of time. So I think that we do. I think it does change over time, but it does get into the burnout, right? And so, but that comes with a little bit of clarity, a little bit of work. And for some folks who are just feeling burnout, might be hearing this for the first time. Oh, you mean it's kind of like, if I say no, I actually get more? That saying no is hard. Like, saying no to people is hard, Erica. And maybe people need to hear that, you know, you are burnt out partially because you refuse to say no, which is a double negative, which is ironic.
2: Yeah, 100%. I think for people who come in acute burnout and need help, one of the first things is, okay, everything's got to become no. You got to just clear your schedule. But I think part of what makes that possible is to have a bit of a script ready ahead of time, is something that you believe that is true, that you're ready to go with. Such as, like, thanks for asking. It's going to be a no right now because I'm just in a period of recovering and taking care of myself. Mm. If you're ready to go with something, it's a lot easier to depersonalize the boundary.
1: Interesting. What if it's something that you really, like, really want, but now's not the time? I mean, some people get offered a job, like, hey, this would be great, but I don't want to move my kids right now. So sometimes you have to say things like, you know, yes, I want this job.
2: Right.
1: The timing right now is not, it's not possible for me.
2: Yeah.
1: So maybe next time.
2: Yeah, for sure.
1: Right. So is that, but that's sharing yourself. Now we're making it more difficult, Erica, because we're asking people to share, and sharing's hard.
2: Sharing? What do you mean sharing?
1: Well, sharing, you're sharing like, hey, yeah, I do want that. But by the way, now's not the time. Like, I mean, that's hard for people because we were also told to only give them all the information that they need to know, right? Like, this is business.
2: Oh, yeah. The overshare. That's what you mean.
1: Yeah. People feel like they're at the risk of giving too much information. I don't want them to think I don't want it or I don't like them.
2: Yeah. Right? I want to be liked. I'm motivated to.

0: spreadsheets are heaven. They are. I love it. Okay, but identity burnout, because you said the word capacity. I think a lot of people have never even considered what capacity is, what their capacity truly is, because everyone's capacity is very different. And I think we need to know it. I think we also need to challenge it regularly. How do we, when we're tangled up in our identity with burnout? Yeah, but I'm a good employee. Good employees don't call in sick, right? Stuff like that. How do we untangle that part? Because that's who we are in our mind.
1: Yeah. So I'll separate it from the work process. But you've probably had this experience where you're in the flow, you're doing something, you've been at it for 12 hours straight, and you don't want anyone to interrupt you because you're just having the time of your life. That is very different than somebody who's been working on something for 12 minutes and feel like, I cannot wait until this job is done. Mm-hmm. That's a clue that we are doing work that is in line with our capacity, that builds us up, that inspires us, where we feel connected to ourselves, versus work that is not in alignment with who we are and what we want from our lives.
0: Yeah.
1: That's when I was burnt out the most and felt like I realized I dread going to work. I'm feeling tense in my body all the time. My hair is starting to come out. It was the worst. And when I stood back and went, okay, what is it that I actually want out of my life? I went, okay, I'm going to make a change. And it took me a year and a half to make a change. But I decided I'm going to start doing work that is in line with who I want to be. And look, my hair is growing back. Like, I feel awesome now. So it's just like an adjustment of capacity. Does that make sense?
0: Yeah, that makes total sense. I think it does. I think it's really great to think of it that way. I mean, there are elements of the boss has asked me to do something at work that I just, oh God, like I hate spreadsheets, right? But I've got to build a spreadsheet. I mean, there are tasks that we do that are difficult and uncomfortable and not our favorites. I mean, not to exclude those. I think you're talking about just generally the, you know, I can't imagine another day of this sort of type of moment. There's a difference there. Yeah.
1: Yeah, for sure. And I think that's where serious planning has to come in to how can I shift my life? But in terms of day-to-day work, I mean, yeah, we all have to do tasks that we don't want to do. That's just part of life, right? But if all of our tasks or 90% of our tasks are feeling that drain, then it requires a strategic conversation with our boss, you know, just perhaps as a longer period of rest to reset our nervous system, understand what our patterns are. Like, it's, there's a lot going on when we get burnt out at work.
0: Do you want to give us the value of sleep when you're, before you're about to have that conversation with your boss? Did you want to give us the, just sort of the basic biological resets?
1: Oh man, of the importance of sleep?
0: Yeah, so, just sleep, food, be clear before you go have these chats, because you also don't want to go in and have these chats when you're stressed out and emotional.
1: That's such a good point. Yeah. I mean, getting your uninterrupted sleep is really hard when you're burnt out. So we'll just say that, like, probably you're waking up in the night. But if you can get your 7 or 8 hours, if you can drink your, you know, 8 to 12 hour glasses of water a day, if you can get outside for 20 minutes of nature and fresh air, those things are going to be little things that you can control that really, really begin to reset your nervous system.
0: Spend some time with friends. I did it recently, and it wasn't about less than 3 hours, and I could feel it starting to peel away with these friends about being able to relax. And they could hear me. They're like, oh, it's peeling off, isn't it? Like, they could tell. So good people will help you in all of this. This is fascinating stuff. Burnout, our identities, why we tell ourselves that we're supposed to be a better worker, harder worker, when it might not be working for us. ericamills.ca. If you want to get connected with Erica, you can do it that way. You can also get connected with Erica online in the professional capacity, too, of the office, which is inlightsoulcare.com. Thank you very much.
1: Thanks, Shane. Pleasure being with you.
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3: Drivers over in the Mississauga area, we've got a stalled vehicle westbound on the 401 Express at the 410, currently blocking a right lane. Delays are slight so far, but it is something you'll want to give yourself a bit of extra time for, so if you're passing through, look out for that. Eastbound on the 401 Collector at Kennedy, two left lanes are closed off with an ongoing collision. Emergency vehicles are working to get things cleared up, and delays are improving, but give yourself an additional 5 minutes or so. The speed limit is slowing to 30 kilometers per hour on local roads in Toronto. Visit Toronto.

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2: If the entire world shows up here and looks at our brochure of things we want to build and goes, great, we're in.
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1: 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Add yours.
2: 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This is a proven thing.
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1: 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Anita Berwinsma is here, financial planner, all-around good talker, writer, and so much more. We've had many conversations, and it's on Shane Hewitt and the Night Shift, the podcast, about prediction markets. And some of the banks, now they have created separate apps, which is a good start because it's not necessarily the same banking app, but it's very easy to get confused between the different ways that some of these things go about. You're not investing. You are gambling. And it's a lot like crypto. Crypto can make you a lot of money. That's fine. But really, there's no defined structures around it. It's an on-demand thing. You could say the same thing about the stock market, Anita. It has become so emotionally run where you have these mega companies that are losing billions of dollars, but somehow their share price goes up because one particular leader posts some exciting post. It's a tangled mess anyway, and I think that that's why it's important to talk to kids about it. Tell me what you're thinking.
2: Yeah, I mean, you're totally right that the prediction market is definitely not investing. There is no aspect of it which can be considered to be investing except for one tiny thing, which I can get to. But the reality is that people who are participating in prediction markets, which for those who don't know, is the opportunity for someone to place a financial bet on a certain outcome happening. So in the US, you can bet on all kinds of things. In Canada, it's more limited, but that's pretty much what it is. You're just putting on these wagers. And the studies are very, very clear that most people are not making money on these platforms. So more than 70% of people who are doing this in the US are actually losing money. And only some small subset of people are actually making money. So 1% of the users are making roughly 70% of the profits. And that's not because they're getting the bets right. It's because they have these sort of complex trading strategy around these contracts that most people simply don't understand. So it's pretty clear that the chance of making money on prediction markets is very small and should not be confused with investing.
1: Now, from my capitalist heart goes, it's amazing timing when you look at the gambling websites. And let's just be clear about some of the words they're choosing. They call it betting apps because they don't want to call it gambling. Right? It's a prediction market because it's a prediction, which is true, because it's not an investment, right? Like, it's gambling. So, like, these things are well placed for us to not catch on truly.
2: Absolutely. So in Canada, it's offered by two companies. So it's offered by Wealthsimple and Interactive Brokers. So those are the places you can access it. And yes, I mean, they're kind of careful about the words that they're using, but if you look at their websites or watch the videos that they've produced on this, it definitely has a feeling of you're an investor when you're participating in these markets. So Interactive Brokers, in their video, they actually refer to the users as investors. So when investors place a bet, XYZ. And on Wealthsimple, they have this really slick website, and along the bottom, there's these wager
1: sounds like a ticker, yeah.
2: Looking like a ticker tape. So it's definitely easy to get fooled into thinking that's what you're doing. Now, for people who have more experience in life in general, i.e. adults, I mean, we probably have a better understanding that the chances of me being able to guess, you know, what the inflation rate is going to be next month and actually win that bet is pretty small. But for young people who are new to this world, they probably have a bit of overconfidence in terms of their betting predictions. And it is really, really dangerous because prediction markets, as you say, it's on your phone. So you can trade on an app and it's open 24/7. So imagine you have your kid in their room and it's 2 a.m. and they can't sleep or they're chatting to their friends. Like, they can actually be placing bets on the prediction market any time of day or night. It's really very, very tempting and very scary.
1: I have some adult friends, of course. They like to play the VLTs, the slot machines, and all that stuff. And, you know, they never tell you how much they lose. They always tell you how much they win, so that's a little bit misleading too. And look, if you want to go do it and you love it, fine, go play it. But just understand it is a game. And frankly, some nights to the casino with $60 or something can be cheaper than going to the movie for a couple of hours of entertainment. I mean, if you look at it that, like, if go have fun, but just know that it's just not investing, I think is the point. So how do we explain it to kids the difference? Because these young folks, especially young men, are very, very exposed to parlay bets, these bets on the apps. They have these non-actual currency apps for just sort of points to practice and learn. And then, of course, they're a fan of their sports teams. How do you do that? How do you go to them and say, by the way, this is what an investment looks like? It's called a bond, and it's boring. And this is a little bit more exciting. So how do you explain it?
2: Well, you can definitely present them with the facts about how much money they're going to make. So there was a study that was done, I just referred to it, about the percentage of people who lose money and that the 1% is capturing the vast majority of the profit. So that is factual information that's a hard tide to swim against. So I would say that's the first thing you can talk about. And then when you talk about what is a real investment, well, then we can talk about the stock market. And the stock market to some people does feel like gambling, but the reality is when you're investing in the stock market, as long as you're investing and you're diversified and you're investing for a reasonably long time period, the stock market is actually very predictable in its behavior over those long time periods. And so if you show them that data to say, hey, look, if you had been invested in the stock market for the past 20 years and just put some money in and done nothing, you would have earned roughly 7 to 8% per year on that investment. Sure, it goes up and down some years, but over those long time periods, that's how you win. Like, that's how you make money, is just by not trying to guess and to think that you could outsmart anyone else. It's simply, I'm just going to buy the whole market. And when I'm talking about investing in the stock market, I'm not talking about cryptocurrency, meme stocks, like the GameStop, day trading, trading in and out, trying to make guesses. That is not investing. That is trading. And that falls more in the realm, not exactly gambling, but it's sort of getting to that realm. Yeah. This is really about investing, is about buying the boring exchange traded funds, the boring mutual funds, putting your money in and not playing around with it and just leaving it for the long term. So that's the difference between the two. And I know for someone who's 18, 19, 20 years old, that seems really boring, but it's such an important message for us to keep driving home to our kids.
1: It's exciting to be greedy and want more. And I mean, social media and what kids see as money is different, I suppose, today than what we used to see when we were kids. But it's kind of tough to explain it, right? To say, hey, by the way, this is the boring way to do it. Would you paint the picture? Like, if you did $100 a month or whatever for the rest of your life, this is what those numbers look like. Is that the way to paint the picture for the kids, that by the time you want to retire by 50, perfect.
2: Definitely. And there are a lot of calculators you can find online. If you just go into Google and type in, you know, retirement savings growth calculators or TFSA growth calculator, something like that, you can do exactly that. You can say, okay, you're 18 years old and you're going to put in $50 a month from now until the time you're 65. What's that going to grow to? And it's really inspiring. And I can tell you what's more inspiring is that if you look at how much you've contributed versus how much it grew, like the amount you need to contribute over that kind of time horizon is actually a fraction of the total worth over time, because the growth compounds and it is maybe 80% of the value of your account by the time you retire. And you can say to them, like, you don't have to do anything for that. You don't have to work for it. You don't have to try to make guesses or bets. You're simply putting the money in and doing nothing with it. And I remember seeing that chart when I was in my first job when I was 23. And that was so inspiring to me. And that is what drove me to start with my $25 a paycheck into a boring index mutual fund.
1: Yeah. Yeah, it's cool. I would consider phrasing it now as, you know, if a kid makes $20 an hour, whatever, be like, look, if you could do 5 hours of work a month and just set that aside, this is what it looks like by the time you're my age. Would you be interested in that? Oh my God, that'd be amazing. Okay, well, here's set up the auto transfer. Off you go, right?
2: Yeah, and then the other thing you can show them is you can say, well, what if you didn't do that and you waited 25 years and now you started investing when you were 50 instead of 25? How much would you have to put in to have the same amount? And it is like multiples of that amount.
1: Yeah, it's great stuff. ClarityOnYourMoney.com. Get connected with Anita Burinsma. Her articles, too, where you can find this as well. Thank you, my friend.
2: Thank you.
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3: Still dealing with that incident eastbound on the 401 collector at Kennedy, currently blocking two left lanes of traffic. Use caution as you navigate the area. Drivers, emergency crews working to get things cleared up. There's also a minor incident eastbound on the 401 collector at Warden, currently blocking a left lane there. So again, watch out for those emergency vehicles. Delays are quite slight out there. The 401 moving well in both directions, aside for those couple of problem spots. LL Cool J and Scott Kahn join forces in the city that never sleeps, NCIS New York. New series Tuesday, October 6th on Global. Stream on Stack TV. I'm Haley Thompson, your next update at 10 o'clock on News Talk 1010 Toronto.
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1: Three things we learned today, Shane Hewitt and the Night Shift. Thanks for being here and being a part of the show. 71010 is the text line. And don't forget, our podcast, when the show is done, includes all the full conversations we have available for you online on the iHeart app. It's the best place to go because you can live stream the stations. 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If you listen to the show, I've been restoring this old house that I bought. I haven't owned a house in 13 years, so I decided to go deep. 139-year-old house. It's been a ton of work, and I was getting some DIY advice from Handy Andy Barrar earlier. Three things we learned today. Apparently, he wants to see the hard stuff, not the pretty stuff.
2: One is you're actually doing the work, which you are doing, but I love the fact that you're sharing the work. I would love to see, you know, mud on the walls and you like, you know, here's the before and then hey, I've sanded it out, you know, put the first coat of paint. I like all that messy stuff. Right? Okay. Yours is too pristine. It's everything is perfectly done after, but I want to see like
1: open. You want to see broken. So I have some photos of that stuff, but I don't have time for that, Andy. Like I have 139-year-old stairs that I'm hand sanding and mudding right now.
2: Yeah.
1: And I just, like, I don't have time to do it and then make videos. In between my conversations on the radio, I go and I sand. And then I come back and then we sit here and we do a conversation for the radio. I don't know how these people have time. That must be their full-time job. Handy Andy Barrar is on the podcast and he gives good advice, actually. He's a great friend to have around when you're trying to fix stuff. Shane Hewitt and the Night Shift. We also talked to Handy Andy, handyandymedia.com, about AI fake people online who are getting passed off as real authors.
2: Turns out Daniel Robson is just an AI fake person. Everything from the image to everything that he wrote is fake. Now, the question is, nobody to this day knows who he is. But the fact that he or she, who we still don't know who's behind this, the fact that that person was able to get published articles in different types of publications across Canada, the question is, Shane, how was this possible? And what really happened was one publication would see that he wrote for another publication and just automatically assume this person was legit. If you go, there's a profile picture that was all AI generated. So this person is completely fake and they just now found out that this person does not exist and they're still trying to find out where is this person from. All eyes point to Morocco. He might be Moroccan because of their Microsoft account. There's little digital crumbs left on the internet chain, but they suspect he's from Morocco, publishing different types of stories in different publications in Canada, and only now do we realize this person doesn't even exist.
1: 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We talked about unity in Canada.
3: It seems that we sort of became united as a country. Maybe our somebody said it this morning when I did the radio this morning, said maybe we figured out that the thing that unites us is our hate of the United States or Donald Trump.
4: I hope not.
3: Maybe it's that.
1: Yeah.
3: Maybe it was
1: it
3: that.
1: Could be.
3: But at some point, we have to find something that unites us.
1: The entire conversation is on Shane Hewitt and the Night Shift, the podcast. We also talked about the BC election promise of a millionaire's tax.
5: And, you know, everyone thinks the best tax is the one that someone else has to pay. Right. So for everyone who's not in that tax bracket, they think it's a fantastic idea. But, you know, where we've kind of lost our way is that, you know, people don't see themselves moving into that tax bracket. And I think that's really the danger of this class. I mean, I'm going to call it class warfare, for lack of a better word, because it's really pitting those who have perceived wealth against those who are not going to be able to get perceived wealth. And it wasn't always that way. There was, a period in our history where you may not be at that tax bracket yet, but you aspired to be there. And so you didn't want to do anything that was going to compromise you when you got there. But now there's this sense that people will not be able to achieve what others have achieved. And there's an envy that kicks in. And that's what we're seeing in New York, I think, a little bit. And that's what we see in California a little bit about, you know, taxing those who've perceived to make it.
1: There we go. Conversation from the Monday study. That's Karen Stintz alongside Jimmy Zubris, Shane Hewitt and the Night Shift, the podcast. Okay, three things or more that we learned today. We talked earlier this hour about burnout. It's so good. Will you recognize yourself in part of this conversation? The whole thing is on the podcast.
6: And
4: those of us who have learned over time to do our best, show up, make people proud of us, make people like us, feels so good at the beginning. And then there's this slow erosion over time of giving yourself away little by little. And that's part of burnout too, is not really knowing who you are anymore. So it's deeper than just rest. It becomes, how am I carrying the stress that I'm carrying? And how do I not lose touch with who I am and what I love about myself?
1: Tell me more about giving yourself away. I feel like that's something that many of us go through.
4: Yeah. Well, it feels good to do things for other people, to use our skills and our passions. And that's how it starts. It connects with us. Like, we're using our brain in a good way, or, you know, our team is depending on us. And so that affirmation, those accolades, you know, keep us performing at a certain high level, and it's just unsustainable.
1: But then I had questions for Erica Mills, the psychotherapist, about burnout. When we let people down, but we tell them we're going to kind of be there, this is what I asked. But it's the, let me see what I can do. I'll try everything else. And not to get all Yoda here, but the reality is the answer is generally a yes or no. Your integrity is, yeah, I'm committed to get this done for you, or I am not able to help you today. And yet we often say things like, I'll try. Here's the catch. I think that adds the burnout, because we're not saying no. We're trying to placate a little bit. We're trying to let them know that, hey, yeah, I'll give it a go. But chances are it's not even going to make the list, let alone the top of the list. And then you want to talk about feel burnout, have a big long list of things you feel like you should be doing. The answer is yes, by the way. And you can grab that entire conversation, Shane Hewitt and The Night Shift, the podcast. Late last week, we got the sad news that Sass Jordan had passed away. Iconic Canadian singer, what a voice. And so I reached out to a couple of music friends and found a guy whose name is Derek. And Derek worked with Sass Jordan, and he shared his thoughts about her presence.
6: So, I mean, there's 80s Sass, there's 90s kind of grunge rock Sass, and then there's the Canadian Idol Sass. And she, whatever she did, she led with love, and she led with care. She led, you could just see the honesty within what she was doing, and you could hear it. And it was very inspiring to me as a young musician, certainly. And I think she transcended just being inspiring to young women. As a young man, I was inspired by her because she's Canadian. And I remember hearing her voice on that song Closer Together by The Box. Like, she sang backups on that, and it was, like, she did so much in such a small amount of time. I'm still baffled that she's gone. She was in such great health the last time I saw her, but it's been, you know, it's been a bit. But I guess, you know, things just happen the way that they happen.
1: Derek Downham joined us to talk about the life of Sass Jordan, who passed away late last week. Sad news, inspiring story, though. Shane Hewitt and The Night Shift. Thank you so much for being here, being a part of the show. 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
17: Good evening, I'm Raheem Ladani. There is a frost advisory for the overnight hours, with temperatures set to drop near the freezing mark. We'll have the complete forecast after the news. The municipal election is just 3 weeks away, and the Toronto mayoral race continues to ramp up. And a high-ranking Toronto police officer charged with impaired driving. We'll have details on these stories and others coming up, but first, let's check your drive. Newstalk 1010 Time Saver Traffic.
11: Ongoing incident eastbound on the 401 collector at Kennedy, currently blocking two left lanes of traffic. Minor incident there. Emergency crews are getting things cleared out of the way, so you can only expect a couple minutes of slowdowns there. Otherwise, major roadways are in pretty good shape. The Gardiner moving well in both directions, and the 404 DVP is a great option for drivers traveling northbound or southbound. Did you know you could be at risk of getting severe COVID-19 just by being over 60? Ask your pharmacist or doctor about prescription treatments for mild to moderate COVID-19. I'm Haley Thompson. Your next update at 10:15 on Newstalk 1010 Toronto.
17: A Toronto police inspector has been arrested and charged with impaired driving following an incident yesterday morning. 51-year-old inspector Michael Hales has been suspended with pay. Officials say a member of the public alerted police after they spotted someone asleep behind the wheel of an unmarked police vehicle. Here's CP24's Beatrice Vaisman.
18: It was in the intersection of Eglinton and Laird, 6 o'clock Sunday morning, that Inspector Hales was allegedly asleep behind the wheel when, again, a member of the public called police. Members of 53 Division, officers from 53 Division, came to that intersection, made the arrest, and ultimately charged Inspector Hales with impaired driving and over 80 as well.
17: The inspector is facing two charges under the criminal code, including impaired operation of a vehicle. Provincial Liberals are asking the Auditor General to investigate Ontario Student Assistance Program spending at private career colleges.
19: The government opened the door to unlimited enrollment paid for by taxpayers. Then it took its eye off the ball completely.
17: The request comes after reporting by the Canadian Press showed that a rapid increase in OSAP spending was concentrated within a small number of career colleges. Career Colleges Ontario has warned the provincial government for years about concerns it had with those increases, and ministry inspectors found what they alleged was unusual activity. Well, 3 weeks to go until Toronto's municipal election, and today candidate Olivia Chow made a major new campaign pledge, saying if elected, she'll expand her school food program to include free lunch. She made the announcement this morning.
20: Let's finish the job. Let's make universal school lunch a reality. We will fund it the same way we funded the morning meal program. We will face it in. Test it. We'll work with the provincial and the federal governments to make it happen by 2030.
17: Chow says once her school food program is fully rolled out, it'll save a family $1,800 per child per year. Meanwhile, candidate Brad Bradford responded to Chow's announcement this morning, accusing her of rolling out an idea with no plan to pay for it. As for Bradford, he made an announcement this morning about protections for renters, arguing that Chow's current policies haven't gone far enough. Toronto public health officials say they're seeing a rise in Mpox infections in the city and are urging eligible residents to get vaccinated.
21: Toronto Public Health says 14 cases of the viral illness have been confirmed since September, and wastewater monitoring by the Public Health Agency of Canada has also consistently detected Mpox in the city. Public health officials say the risk to the public remains low, as Mpox is mostly commonly spread through close or sexual contact with someone who has the virus.
17: You can tap into breaking news anywhere. Keep in touch by downloading the CTV News app. Taking a look at the forecast, here is CTV weather specialist Lindsay Morrison.
22: Winds will ease through the evening hours tonight, but we are under a frost advisory here in the GTA. Expect a low near +3 early tomorrow in Toronto. Your Tuesday afternoon will be sunny and seasonal, 16 for the high once again. Wednesday, we warm to about 22. We are going to watch for a few showers that day. Thursday and Friday, it's possible also. Overall, though, it's a fairly dry stretch that looks to continue for the Thanksgiving long weekend. From the CTV Weather Center, I'm Lindsay Morrison.
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1: Cost of living in Canada is high. And as a word guy, I've taken a little bit exception to the way that we talk about it. And I think it's time to bring it to light. We often talk about in Canada, our number one costs include groceries, our homes, rent or mortgage, and today's world is fuel to be able to get around. Now, some of these dance together, of course, because the cost of fuel impacts the cost of groceries and so on. Cost of fuel impacts the cost to heat your home. The reality is in Canada, though, our number one expense in our cost of living is actually taxes. And it leads me to believe, and if you listen to the show, I don't like to think I'm a conspiracy theorist by any means or that I wear a tinfoil hat. But I do subscribe to the notion of pulling back the wizard's curtain a little bit and learning what's going on. All I'm saying is if the conversation is about cost of food and cost of houses, it's never about cost of taxes. And isn't that convenient? I think we need to know the truth. Cost of taxes is the number one cost of anybody in Canada. And so any working person in Canada, I should probably say. So joining me now, Associate Professor of Strategic Management, Ian Lee. He's Sprott School of Business, Carleton. And Ian, taxes and all these things is your world. Taxes, I'm not saying taxes are bad. I'm just saying we need to talk about them as being the most expensive of the things that we pay for. Do you find anything inaccurate in what I just said?
2: No. No, I've been studying. Actually, I'm in a business school, but my PhD is in public policy, studying, guess what? And the economic decision making in the government of Canada over the last 30, 40 years. And studying, I've been in many multiple budget lockups with the federal government. And I certainly read the federal budget every year, and I look at compare the spending of the government of Canada in percentage terms against France or Germany and other countries, and of course, the U.S., So the point where I'm going with this is not an argument saying all governments are bad and we should get rid of government. Not at all, not at all, not at all. But what has happened in the last 30, 40 years is that spending has crept up higher and higher as a percentage. And so we are now paying much higher taxes than we did 30 or 40 years ago, and certainly far more in percentage terms. As a percentage of GDP or a percentage of our income than we did before. Now, the immediate counter response is, oh, yes, but we've got all these goodies. And we do. You know, we have roads, we have health care. But what I'm arguing, Shane, is that we've gone to the pendulum swung too far from too little support. There were lots of people that suffered before there was public health care, before there were public old age pensions. This is all 1966 I'm talking about. This isn't ancient history. This isn't a million years ago. That's when we created the modern system of CPP, old age pensions, and health care. However, what I argue is we've gone too far, and now we have a plethora of universality programs. You know, we give daycare to high-income people. And there's no justification.
1: Yeah. Well, isn't daycare such a great example? It really is. So daycare as a notion in today's world of dual income families allows you to be a good worker bee. That's what it does. Fundamentally, that's what daycare does is, okay, we're going to spend a little bit of money here, but you're going to go to work and you're going to make us more money over here. So the return on investment in theory is net positive for the government. So as much as it's a nice social program and it's going to help families, and I look at when I was a kid and what my parents went through, and I'm a dad and what I went through, and frankly, divorce was probably a great thing in my family because it allowed us to divide and conquer how we were able to manage the kids. Some parents, they actually like each other and they want to stay together. So that becomes difficult. Now, I'm joking, of course, about all those things. But the reality is that daycare is such a great example of, it's not to help you. It's not to make you feel better about yourself. It's so you go back to work and get your taxes paid.
2: Along the line I'm going down, my nuance is a little bit different. I'm not against helping anybody who needs help. I think we've Ottawa, the federal government, has gone too far in the sense of their definition. I'll give you an even better example. We transfer more money to people over 65 than anyone else in Canadian society. Mm. People say, well, that's great because we're helping these poor, suffering, starving older people. the wealthiest group, age cohort in Canadian society are people over 65. Mm-hmm. So what we're doing is transferring billions and billions and billions of dollars to very affluent, very comfortable people who do not deserve that assistance. And so, of course, we have to have much higher taxes to be able to fund this overly generous system. And for those listening who don't know what I'm talking about, I'll give you a really good example. I realize it's at the provincial level, but there's a lot of parallel to the federal. You turn 65 in Ontario, and automatically your drug bills at the prescription drugs at the drugstore get sent to OHIP, to the government of Ontario. Even though I had a very generous plan with Carleton, private insurance, by the way, I went in one day, I turned 65, and they said, well, you don't owe any money. I said, what do you mean I don't owe any money? I've always been paying my 20% copay. No, sir. No, sir. It doesn't go to your private insurance company anymore. I said, why not? I never asked you. I never gave you authority to give it to anybody else. No, sir. The law says it now must go to the OHIP and taxes pay for it. I said, but I'm very comfortable. I don't need any help from the government. No, it must go to the government. The government must pay for it. There's an example, and it's billions and billions of that example. And there's many others. That's what I call by universality, where we're giving money to people who do not need it.
1: Yeah.
2: And
1: yeah.
2: So we should be retrenching to saying we're only going to give public support to people who need it, whether it's old age pensions, whether it's prescription drugs, or daycare, or you name it. And we've gone far too far. We're paying out money to many people who don't need any assistance or help, and that drives up the entire cost of government.
1: You hear it in Vancouver, like, I paid $150,000 for my house in the 70s, and it was expensive back then, $100,000, and now it's worth $4 million, you know, but they still get the same help, right? And the generation on paper is a lot different than their kids, their grandkids. So it is remarkable. You said goodies, though, Ian. You said we have a lot of goodies. And this is the part that I think that people really are starting to recognize the pendulum that has swung so bad. I'll give you a couple of quick examples just to your point, and then I'll add one more, is that you said healthcare. People are starting to question whether they're getting a good return on their healthcare. Roads. People are starting to question where they're getting a good return on roads. And then the one I will add in, and this is just online fodder, so I'm not even going to validate it as being accurate, but when Canada gives money away to other countries to help them out, people are doing research, and maybe it's not accurate, but people are coming back online and sharing numbers like, we just gave $150 million to a country that has a bigger GDP than we do. And I don't know if that's true or not, but it does represent that people are recognizing the return on these taxes as not being great. And that becomes a real problem.
2: I completely agree with you. What we need in this country, so it doesn't just sound like, you know, you and I are just, you know, complaining. In 1995, when then Liberal government Jean Chrétien imposed the largest downsizing in federal spending in Canadian history, they did a massive program review, led by David Dodge, the Deputy Minister of Finance, who later when it became the Governor of the Bank of Canada. And they looked at every last program in the Government of Canada. This has never been done since, by the way. Has not been done since. And they looked at every last program and said three categories. Absolutely must have it. Category two, maybe, maybe not. Not so sure it's doing any good. Category three, we got to kill it because it is not achieving its purpose any longer. So they divided it into three buckets. And then they used that to then justify cutting programs that were no longer valuable. They were no longer working. They were no longer productive. Or they were giving benefits to people who didn't deserve them. And they did an enormous downsizing. We know the story. Okay. They cut spending over 20%. And so what we need in this country is an examination of the $500 billion spent by the government of Canada. That's a half a trillion a year. A year. And by the way, that's not counting the provinces. That's just the federal government.
1: Our number one biggest expense as Canadians is our taxes. It's not our homes. It's not the fuel. It's not the groceries. It is our taxes. More coming up with Ian Lee. What do we need to fix next?
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3: Well, some good news to round out the evening. Eastbound on the 401 collector at Kennedy, the ongoing incident blocking two left lanes has been fully cleared up and things seem to be moving a little better. There's some overnight construction that's begun for drivers, so expect some minor delays and look out for crews. Westbound on the 401 collector at Meadowvale, there's two right lanes closed off, as well as all lanes on the eastbound 401 on-ramp towards Yonge Street. That's also going to be closed off for ongoing construction throughout the evening. LL Cool J and John Can join forces in the city that never sleeps. NCIS New York, new series Tuesday, October 6th on Global. 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I'm Haley Thompson on News Talk 1010.
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1: Taxes are our number one expense in Canada as Canadians. It's not our groceries, it's not our homes, it's actually our taxes. If you know that, you can decide for yourself if you get what you pay for. Ian Lee, professor, economics. What do we need in order to be better at all of this as Canadians?
2: We need a massive full root and branch program review of every program in this country saying, is it working? Is it effective? Is it helping the right people? I think we could cut a very substantial amount out of those programs by focusing on corporate subsidies. There's no need to subsidize a company to build a battery plant. And I've just gave one example. There's no need to subsidize people that are high income. You know, people making $150,000 or $200,000 a year should not be getting any support from any government anywhere at any time. I mean, I've just given you two quick examples, and we can cut billions and billions out of the spending and then reduce the taxation and bring down and put more money in the pockets of individual Canadians who do need help.
1: Land transfer tax, when I bought my house in Ontario, was more than the cost of my parents' first house. In Alberta, it's an admin fee. I think it's around $600 or $700. So it's an admin fee. It's not a tax. Like the amount of money. So if you have a business that sells an item for $100, then the user pays $113. But the user's already had 30% of their income taken off on top of that. So it's 30% plus, I get it, there's compounding and all sort of things here. But then you got 30%. Then you've got your 13% in Ontario, bigger in other provinces. And then on top of that, there's more because the company got taxed. They pay 1.4 for your CPP. So they actually pay more. Most people don't realize that. Then the company paid their property taxes. Then they paid their carbon taxes. Then they paid their dividend, their shareholders paid on the dividend after the corporate tax was applied. Like the levels of it all here, when you start to break it down, it's not just PST and HST, and it gets to be even bigger.
2: You're absolutely right. I'm glad you brought up housing. I've done a couple of presentations just in the last 2 years, and I've been very provocative. I've presented them to consumers, to business groups and so forth, government, public servants in Ottawa. And I've said, we do not have a housing crisis in Canada. Of course, everybody says, what are you talking about? I said, we have a housing crisis in the 10 largest cities of Canada, which, of course, is most of the people, Vancouver, Toronto, Ottawa. But the point of this story isn't to play games. You can go into small town Canada. You can go into Moncton, New Brunswick. You can go into Prescott, Ontario on the Ottawa River, an hour from Ottawa, and buy a house for $250,000 or $300,000. There is nothing intrinsic to the building a house that says it must be $1 million or $1.5 million. So I went into the data because CMHC has broken down the data by major cities across this country. And guess what I found? The bureaucracy, primarily municipal government in this instance, they have much, much longer permitting schedules. It takes a lot longer to get approval to build a house in Vancouver or Toronto or Ottawa. And on top of that, the development fees are much, much higher. I know some people listening will say, oh, you're comparing apples to oranges. That's a huge city like Vancouver compared to a small town of Prescott with 5,000 people or 2,000 people. Okay, let's compare it to the United States, because I've looked at data in the United States. You can go into the city of Tucson, where my sister lived for many years, and you can buy a 4-bedroom, 2,000 square foot house on a corner lot for in the 400,000 range. And there's a lot of states where you can buy a house in the $300,000 to $400,000 range. And so this argument that it's just the way it is, that large, you know, the houses are going to be very expensive, is simply contradicted by the data. It is in those cities where the government bureaucracy has imposed all kinds of rules and regulations and delays and housing taxes that have driven up the cost of housing. And they reduce the supply of housing, thereby creating shortages. So there's nothing, quote, natural about a house costing that amount of money. I have friends in Omaha, Nebraska, a million people, the size of Ottawa, by the way, the same city size. You can buy a four-bedroom, 2,500-square-foot house in a very nice part of the city for $335,000. You can't buy an outhouse in Ottawa for $335,000.
1: No. I want to start Canadians on understanding that the cost of living, your number one expense is your taxes. Now, everyone gets a

0: programs onto existing spending because we've developed, identified a new need, a new social ill. Okay, that's fine. But we never go back and say, well, wait a minute. Maybe the spending we've been doing for the last 5 or 10 or 15 or 20 or 30 years has solved some other problems and we no longer have to spend billions of dollars there. In other words, we don't go back and re-examine past spending that is still on the books. And for anybody who says this is very right wing, Jimmy Carter, who was a pretty liberal president, advocated this. He called it zero-based budgeting. He says, if you're going to add on new spending, you got to go and remove existing spending, identify spending that is no longer essential or necessary before you put the new spending on the books. And so the spending just goes ratcheted, goes up, up, up in absolute terms and percentage terms. So guess what? We need to have higher taxes to pay for all that additional spending because there is no free lunch.
1: So it's interesting. And there are countries that around the world that have are very social based like Canada is, and they are not necessarily in the same state that Canada is. They're worth a look. But you just said one thing, Ian, and I want to leave it here because it really got me. You said it. You just said it's spending by the government of Canada, which is accurate. It's spending of Canadians' money.
0: Yes.
1: So it's not the government's money. It's your money and my money and everyone who's with us. It's our money. So it's spending of our money. And when we start to look at it from the perspective of our number one cost in Canada is our taxes. And our, by the way, the recklessness comes in the way the government spends our money, That's not political. That's not left or right anything.
0: Shane, let me just get one more point in. So everybody, this will really hit everybody. There are rumors. I've lived in Ottawa all my life. I know a lot of people in the city. There are rumors floating around this city right now that they are looking for the next budget because they need more money. Guess what? They've been announcing all kinds of spending increases. And the rumor going around is they're looking at increasing the HST by 2% and or going after your principal residence for capital gains because they see billions of dollars of equity and they're drooling at the thought of getting their hands on some of that. So for those who think this is a rather abstract theoretical conversation you and I are having, yeah, well, just think about the HST going up by 2% and they impose capital gains tax on your house, your principal residence, when you sell it or when you die. So I think we should keep our eye on these two taxes. They are both money gushers. They will attract enormous amounts of money from us to the government if they go through. If a 2% increase in HST goes through and a capital gains tax on principal residents. So instead of before we go down that road, we should be demanding we want root and branch review of all existing spending in the government of Canada. For those who say it can't be done, it was done by Jean Chrétien and Paul Martin in 1995, and this is on the record. It's not a secret.
1: Here's a dark look. There's a point where we get to in Canada where we're worth more dead than alive. And I think Canadians need to realize that.
0: Yeah.
1: It's dark, and it's true. Ian Lee, as always, brought School of Business, Carleton Associate Professor, Strategic Management. It's a handful. It's great to chat, man. Thank you.
0: Thanks a lot, Jim. Thank you.
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13: Conspiracies, myths, truths, lies, and so much more. Dr. Lee Kunla is here. Lee is a teacher. He teaches this stuff. Not how to like create it and make a good one. But technically, I guess that's kind of what it is, because when you learn how they work.
14: Exactly. I actually, sometimes I realize that while I'm doing it, and we talk about things like disinformation campaigns. or fake conspiracies. And sometimes I'm like, I'm actually giving them the tools on how to be really terrible people in the future.
13: You can use these as for fun fodder and for learning, or you could actually use them as weapons. So,
14: yeah, exactly.
13: That could backfire.
14: That's also, though, in a way, kind of how we keep ourselves safe. And I know this is not a podcast about education, but I do the same thing when we talk about tests. I'm like, if you want to know how to do really well on a test, try and make the test yourself. Because there's no magic to it. And we always kind of think of it as students and then, you know, get a bit overwhelmed. If you start thinking about it like a teacher, then you get power and you can, you know, you can figure out how the teacher is going to try and test you, trick you, stuff like that. And I guess, yeah, it applies to this stuff too. When you know how disinformation, when you yourself can create disinformation, which actually my students are going to be doing next week, they're going to create a disinformation campaign to try and target certain people to get them to believe things that are not true. When you yourself are kind of doing it, you learn the tricks of the trade.
13: We could be talking about politics. okay, so first the book. Your book is out with Nathan Radke. Tell us about the book.
14: Yeah, it's Uncover Up, How to Think Clearly in an Age of Conspiracy. And it's really kind of the lessons that we have learned over the last 10, 15 years researching conspiracies, both true and false ones, teaching conspiracy theories, and doing a podcast. We're in our 10th year on the podcast where we also try and debunk the false ones but establish the ones that are true. And this is the book that we wish we had when we started 10, 15 years ago, where it's sort of like, this is what we've learned. Here are some of the patterns that repeat. Here's how you can tell if you're dealing with something that's probably real. Here are unbelievable examples of true conspiracies and kind of mundane examples of fake conspiracies and everything in between. So it's our guidebook for anybody who also is curious about this and is trying to get some clarity.
13: All right, you can get that from linking in the podcast description version of this conversation. Okay, Dr. Lee Kunla, Iron Mountain.
14: Yes.
13: Leaked government reports about, you know, everyone's in trouble, peace is bad. You could reapply this today.
14: Oh, that's what got me thinking about it. So, of course, it's month 7 or 8 of the Iran war now with the United States and Iran. And I started thinking about this and I took a look actually at an amazing statistic. I asked myself, how many years has the United States been at war since the Second World War? And now this is a bit of a rough number because it really does depend on which conflict you count.
13: And they didn't call, some of them were...
14: Exactly.
13: So they weren't wars, they were strategic something-somethings,
14: exactly.
13: All those things.
14: Exactly. So I did include Iran as a war. And even then, you know, there's sometimes some question about exactly when it ends and starts. But roughly the number is that the United States has been at war for 43 and a half out of the 81 years, which is more than half that time, like around 54%. Again, you know, this is kind of back of the napkin kind of math. So this got me thinking and led me down this rabbit hole. And here's what I found at the bottom of the rabbit hole that I wanted to bring and show you guys is that in 1967, of course, there was the Vietnam War. And it was this, you know, we were having the same kind of questions, like, what exactly are we doing in Vietnam? At least the Americans were asking this. What are we doing in Vietnam? Why are we in these wars that don't seem to counter an existential threat to the United States? And in that social context, a leaked government document was kind of gotten a hold of and started to make the rounds called Report from Iron Mountain. And basically, this is a top secret report of a special study group that was recruited by JFK. And I've got the report in front of me. It is amazing to go through. And it claims that peace would be economically and socially unsupportable. That there's just that war provides an actual social function that cannot be replaced by, you know, make work programs or welfare programs or whatever else. And that war is essential to the American way of life. And I got really curious about this and was reading through it, and it makes actually some really interesting points. And of course, what happened was that a few years after this report had been released, the authors of the report came out and were like, no, no, guys, it's a hoax. We didn't mean it. We were trying to cast light on the kind of how the United States has been operating globally. And we wanted to start a conversation about, are we really, do we need to be in these conflicts? What is the real purpose behind them? The conversation was started, but they could not rein it in again. Mm-hmm. And this document became foundational also for the militia movement in the United States in the 80s. People like William Cooper took it as fact. They were like, this, and he is, for anybody who doesn't know, he was the Alex Jones of the late 80s, early 90s, and even into the 2000s. He was a real conspiracy theory kind of super spreader. And of the bad or the unproven conspiracies, the ones that probably don't have a lot of evidence to support them, he took this as gospel. He was like, look, the government says we got to be at war all the time, otherwise society collapses. Alex Jones has taken it up as truth. It was part of the QAnon movement. They assumed that this was, you know, like totally an actual description of reality. And so... What complicates this whole thing is that it actually makes a lot of very cogent points, ones that were made by certainly people like people you would not consider quote unquote the bad kind or whatever kind of conspiracy theorists. So President Eisenhower had his famous military industrial complex speech, which actually maps on quite closely here. Eisenhower, general in World War II, you know, president of the United States, a Republican, certainly not a kind of, you know, hippie anti-war guy, was very worried about the impact that military contractors, the army, and kind of America's addiction to creating weapons and then blowing them up and then creating more, which of course is a kind of an economic engine. He was very worried about that potentially shaping policy and shaping the United States's role in the world. And so I got to thinking about this hoax effectively as what happens when there's a hoax that is almost totally descriptive of reality, and also in what ways it might not be.
13: Well, okay, so here's the thing. This is the part that gets me with this. I Iron Mountain, like we've heard that phrase before. I've seen businesses called Iron Mountain, right? Like there's all kinds of, I guess, real life applications or uses of this. Now, I don't know it as a leaked government report, but if you asked me today, just the pragmatic question, do you think the United States could survive economically without the war machine? My honest and natural answer is there's no way they could, because the amount of money that's generated from selling weapons, the way that they sell weapons to themselves, the way that they give away government contracts and some of those big mega traded, publicly traded, purchased companies that are out there are some of the biggest there. And you could even today, if you wanted to take the leap, especially today, leapfrog that into the tech world, because we don't know, we don't know what ends of, you know, companies like Facebook or Google or these big mega companies, Amazon, they would be crazy to not step into military tech, right? Like, you know that they're going to be either owning it or doing something about it anyway. So if you had even asked me the question, is it possible that they could survive without war? I would say no. The whole hinge point of their society is they have to be at war. And we've seen that with proof of recessions where most countries would build bridges and roads. In America, they go to war. So I find this quite fascinating. Let's dig more into it. Dr. Lee Kunlis here from the Uncover Up podcast, Iron Mountain Leak Government Reports, and the way we assume them to be true, but how can they not be? We'll be right back.
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1: Dr. Lee Kudla is here on Cover Up Podcast. The Iron Mountain story, leaked government documents that everybody took as truth. And I mean everybody loosely, of course, because not everybody did clearly, but largely people were like, oh yeah, America has to be at war in order to survive. That's part of the gig. And I think that it seems to be evident in today's world that that's exactly the case. If it's not for the economics, it's for the distractions of getting things done, Lee.
2: Yeah. Look, I'm very sympathetic to this argument as well. And like you before the commercial break, if somebody had said to me, Lee, this is the way it is, here's a leaked internal government report, I would be very willing to go along with that because it does match a lot of our lived reality, certainly in, again, if I look at that history, you know, Korea, Vietnam, Iraq 1, Afghanistan, Iraq 2, now Iran, I would argue that none of those really presented an existential threat to the United States. I mean, okay, look, you can make an argument with all of it, Cold War or with terrorism in Afghanistan.
1: Yeah, proxy style.
2: Exactly. But this was not the kind of thing like World War II was in Europe. You know, like Nazism was an existential threat to France, right? There was like no question that they had to go to war there because they were being invaded. The same thing with England. So there's a lot of stuff in here. And actually, to your point here, I was just looking at the report just to make your point, how you're like, the economy cannot survive. It says that in this report exactly. I'm quoting here, $1 billion worth of missiles a year cannot be translated into the equivalent in food, clothing, fabricated houses, or television sets. At bottom, they reflect the economy. They do not motivate it. So the idea is, yeah, like this is like an engine in the U.S. economy. And again, this was almost kind of proven historically. There was the Great Depression in the 1930s. There were make work programs to try and get out of that.
1: Yeah, but to keep really, people busy too, which is another thing.
2: Sure, exactly. And of course, armies are great at, you know, channeling the aggressive tendencies of young men into somewhat productive ways. But the thing about the Great Depression, the thing that really ended it, was World War II. Yep. And suddenly we go from however much unemployment to effectively no unemployment in the United States. So there's a lot of, and this is why I think this is such an interesting case, because it matches our preconceived ideas, it matches our lived reality. But maybe I could use a concept here that I was thinking about in light of this. It might be called inference creep. So the idea is that, look, defense industries have a lot of political clout. That is true. That's just unavoidably true. It's also true that, you know, if you build something and then blow it up, you have to build it again, and that creates work. And so that is, you know, money in people's pockets that they then spend in their communities, and that keeps other things going. That is also true. But is it then true that since the defense industries have a lot of political clout, that they are part of policymaking to create war? It certainly could seem like that, but this is where there's a kind of a lack of evidence to go quite that far.
1: Right.
2: And this, I think, is what distinguishes, say, President Eisenhower's speech, where he's like, they have too much clout and we got to be careful of it, from a report like this, which, of course, we know, and this is helpful, we know that it was a hoax. In the report, it really takes the inference and leans into fact. And it says, look, since this is the starting condition, they are behind all the wars that we are fighting. They are doing it because otherwise there would be too much social unrest at home. And that is, as much as I am sympathetic, like you, to the argument, a step too far based on the actual evidence.
1: Okay. Well, let me ask you this then, because you just said blow up a bridge because it can make work. That's a false flag. Tell me about the false flag part.
2: Ah, well, and yeah, I mean, I'm almost undercutting my own argument here, because there was a false flag, a true false flag. So just because this is maybe not everybody's terminology, a false flag is when a country either attacks themselves or allows an attack to happen in order to generate public support for what would otherwise be an unpopular war. Now, there have been true false flags in American and, of course, also in global
1: Russia,
2: political history.
1: Georgia.
2: Mm-hmm. Yeah. Crimea. But then there have been false ones. So, for example, often people assume that Pearl Harbor was a false flag. But then there's the Bay of Tonkin. And the Bay of Tonkin is a really awkward example to bring up in this case, because we now know today from records from the Pentagon, from statements that Defense Secretary McNamara made, now that he is allowed to say these things because of been past the time in which the secrecy rules were applied. So we know that there was a ship docked in the Bay of Tonkin, the USS Maddox. I think this is in 1964. It claimed to have received fire, and that was the basis for expanding the Vietnam War. But we now know today, the Pentagon has released the information, even I think the captain has talked about this, that attack never happened.
1: Huh.
2: At the Bay of Tonkin, you can look it up on Wikipedia, it's there. I always double-check these things myself. And so that, again, seems to support this underlying idea that actually, no matter what, no matter how unpopular it is, the United States requires war. I think, though, that's the false flag dimension of this, that even if the people don't want it, we're going to do it anyway. And what's really interesting is, of course, Donald Trump campaigned on the fact that he was not going to go to war,
1: yeah.
2: Right? That this was the kind of mistake that both Republicans and Democrats had made in the past, and he wasn't going to do it. There was a segment of his voters which, for no other reason than that, voted for him.
1: Yeah.
2: And here we are in Iran.
1: Well, he did just recently say that he was a peace president, and then he was going to annihilate Iran in the same sentence. So.
2: Yeah. Yeah. Well, he says those kinds of things. But yeah, I think that what's really interesting, though, as well, is that the thesis here that there is actually simply no other way of doing it is one that is, you know, it's believable, certainly given the history, but I wonder if, economically speaking, it's actually true, because we do have ways in which we could supplement this kind of make work that the Army does with other projects.
1: Well, it does beg the question, what is war, I suppose, because if you look at the Cuba story, the Cuba story specifically was a false flag conversation anyway.
2: Yeah.
1: And you could say that economically these things are actually happening around the world, right? The false flag is that Canada is hurting us, therefore
2: right.
1: We're going to trade war against Canada. I mean, these are in a lot of ways, I mean, some ways, sure, we benefit, in other ways, America benefits, right? So the twisting the information and creating this new version of the false flag, if you will, that rallies the troops, brings everybody on board, and we're seeing it again and again.
2: No. Well, nothing like war to really unify a country and galvanize a country. I know it's just, quote unquote, just an economic war with the United States. But in my entire life, I have never seen this kind of unity in Canada.
1: Yeah.
2: I mean, it's absolutely amazing.
1: They're not our false flag, though.
2: No, exactly.
1: So careful what you wish for, I guess, which is the way it goes. And you can see how conspiracy theories are so slippery. Critical thinking matters. Asking questions, talking to experts, learning. The Uncover Up podcast. Thanks, Lee.
2: Thanks for having me.
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18: Tonight, a sweeping victory for the separatist Parti Québécois.
9: voters rewarded them with a win, and what the critical power shift means for the rest of Canada. The mysterious death at a lab in Russia.
11: She worked in a lab where that pathogen was likely featured.
9: What we know so far, and should you be concerned? Plus, a former hockey pro's off-ice battle.
18: My world came crashing down. I go from the highest high to the lowest low.
9: Erica Howe's courageous comeback. And her new mission for women's health.
18: I found a new kind of purpose.
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9: Good evening. Breaking political news as we come on the air tonight. The Parti Québécois will form a minority government in a province they have not led in more than a decade. Jubilation at PQ headquarters tonight in Montreal. The party failed to capture enough of the 127 seats up for grabs in the National Assembly to form a majority government, but the seat surge still has major implications and deals a major blow to the Coalition Avenir Québec. And in that room at PQ headquarters tonight is CTV's Quebec Bureau Chief Geneviève Beauchemin. Jen, a minority government for the PQ, as we mentioned, give us a sense of the energy in that room and what has led to this PQ surge tonight.
20: Well, Omar, it certainly has been electric here with people celebrating, people chanting Quebec a country, and a lot of celebration, though dampened somewhat by the fact that it will be a minority government. The leader of the Parti Québécois, Paul-Saint-Pierre Plamondon, had been asking Quebecers to hand him a majority mandate, saying that he would have, as we say in French, les coups de franche, the latitude to go ahead with his implement his agenda to the fullest ability, talking about the fact that, of course, people have been saying that would he be able to hold a referendum if he didn't have a majority government, so that's still a question. He was saying, yes, he would go ahead, but that's still a question at this point. There is a lot of people who wanted change, and that really is at the heart of this major shift in the political landscape here in the province. People saying that after 8 years of the CAQ government, they wanted to bring in a new government, and it is this PQ government that will lead the province. So
9: Jen, their victory, of course, the major storyline tonight. The other ones are obviously the crushing defeat for the CAQ and notable gains for the Liberals and the Conservatives.
20: Absolutely. When you look at the CAQ, the incumbents, once François Legault was premier, he was the most popular premier across Canada. Now the party appears to be wiped off the electoral map, which is a major shift here, and the shift too as well. The fracture of the vote here. So many parties on the map. So many of them divided the vote. So it's an interesting look at what will happen over the next few months, next few years.
9: All right. Geneviève Beauchemin at PQ headquarters in Montreal tonight. Geneviève, thank you. And let's bring in CTV's chief political correspondent, Vashi Capellos. And Vashi, even though PQ leader Paul-Saint-Pierre Plamondon has parked a referendum on sovereignty until Donald Trump leaves the White House, the fact that you've got this issue looming in Quebec and also in Alberta in a referendum 2 weeks from today, what does this mean for Prime Minister Mark Carney now?
21: Yeah, you laid it out perfectly, Omar, there. And I think the significant thing is it's right up against the backdrop or the greater context of this threat that we face vis-a-vis the United States, this trade war that we're in the middle of. All of a sudden, the prime minister's time is going to be consumed, at least for the next few weeks, with what's going on in Alberta. But as you point out, for the next 2.5+ years with what's going on in Quebec. There is, among people I'm speaking to in and around the prime minister tonight, a little bit of a sense of relief that it was not a majority. Earlier in the day, what was being conveyed to me, Omar, was that that was their biggest worry if it were to be a majority, but the minority presents a whole host of, you know, challenges for them as well. Depends who they lean on. The Quebec Solidaires sort of, extra impact will be something they have to take into account. And it's just sort of a managing thing, right? How do you manage a crisis with the United States while at the same time fending off very pronounced national unity challenges? And it's not just going to be this referendum. It's going to be everything in the lead up to it. So I, what is being conveyed to me is that they're very stressed about it, Omar.
9: All right, Vashi Cabello's tonight. Thank you so much, Vashi. Turning now to Alberta, where leaders of the separatist movement offered up oil royalties, water, and other resources in meetings with U.S. government officials for support of Alberta independence. That's according to a new investigative report by the Globe and Mail. Here's CTV's Tyson Fedor.
0: A bombshell report by the Globe and Mail over the weekend on Alberta separation and the close ties the movement may have with the U.S.
1: The Americans were very enthusiastic about meeting with us. They were very supportive.
0: The Globe and Mail is reporting a string of meetings on both sides of the border with Alberta separatist leaders. Three meetings in Washington, D.C. last year, in which Jeffrey Rath has publicly said he was a part of. The Globe is now reporting that Dennis Modry, co-founder of the Alberta Prosperity Project, was also there and offered up royalties from a new West Coast pipeline through Washington State and land for a railway line to Alaska.
1: But there was never a negotiation. There was never a trade-off that, if you do this, we'll give you that. I mean, it's just ludicrous to suggest that. I mean, we're private citizens. We don't have the authority to do any of that.
0: The Globe's reporting also found that separatist advocate David Parker met with Michigan Republican strategists in Calgary, who offered him voter-targeting software, which was later used by Parker's Centurion Project. Elections Alberta alleged the Centurion Project had unlawfully obtained a copy of Alberta's voter list containing almost 3 million names. The investigation into that massive privacy breach is ongoing.
22: It feels that this is going above and beyond what would be normal from Canadian citizens to participate in democratic processes and seeking external help.
0: This political scientist says these meetings may not be considered foreign interference, but it's very close.
22: Somebody from Alberta went to Moscow and had the same kind of meeting and came back to Alberta, we would probably arrest them.
0: Former Premier Jason Kenney says he's not surprised that some within the separatist movement are flirting with U.S. lawmakers.
23: They see separation as the first step towards becoming part of the United States. They're now trying to backpedal on that and cover it up. 90% of Albertans do not want to become part of the United States, and they need to realize that if they vote to separate, that's probably where we're headed.
0: Well, Calgary's mayor has one simple message.
24: If there's anybody out there here in Calgary or Alberta who wants to live in the United States, go move to the United States.
0: Tyson Fedor, CTV News, Calgary.
9: The Transportation Safety Board of Canada says it will lead the investigation into the accident involving an Ontario-based air ambulance in international waters off the coast of Massachusetts. The Latitude Air Ambulance Gulfstream G100 with six occupants on board was approaching the Boston area on Saturday when the crew reported electrical difficulties. The aircraft descended rapidly and lost contact with air traffic control south of Nantucket. The Coast Guard on Sunday suspended the search for survivors. Russian officials are downplaying reports about a lab technician who died under mysterious circumstances. She worked at a facility where researchers study the plague. Here at home, the Public Health Agency of Canada says it's closely monitoring the situation, but no risk to Canada has been identified. CTV's John Vannevelly Rao on what we know so far.
25: The medical mystery unfolding in this region of Siberia is centered around a facility where researchers study the plague. And that included this employee, identified in Russian media, whose death and the fallout from it is being closely watched.
26: Yeah, I don't think it's cause for alarm, but it is cause for focus and a cause to just keep an eye on it.
25: A Russian media outlet initially claimed the lab worker may have contracted the pneumonic plague after breaking a test tube. But this Russian official warning people not to listen to rumors and speculations, with Russia's health watchdog only saying the worker was diagnosed with a pneumonia of unknown etiology or origin.
11: We don't even know if this was the plague. All we know is that she worked in a lab where that pathogen was likely featured.
25: The pneumonic plague comes from the same bacterium behind the bubonic plague and can spread from person to person, though that's rare. It's caused outbreaks before, and the bacterium exists in dozens of countries, usually carried by wild animals and fleas. It is also endemic in parts of Siberia.
27: So that's actually why they have a research institute there. They're very used to dealing with this.
25: Reportedly, several local hospitals, including this one, imposed quarantine measures, and dozens of staff at the research institute are said to have been isolated. In the town where the lab employee died, workers can be seen in hazmat suits. It's all stirring up memories of COVID-19 and the still unresolved question of whether it came from a lab leak in Wuhan, China, something Beijing denies.
11: This just highlights the need for ensuring that labs all over the world adhere to the highest standards. of biosafety or biosecurity.
25: Russian health officials say tests on samples from the lab worker found no trace of the pathogens she worked on, and they say no other staff members have become sick.
2: Pneumonic plague is treatable if caught early enough, and the World Health Organization says the risk to the general public appears to be low. John Venevalli Rao, CTV News, Toronto.
9: The Nobel Prize for Physiology or Medicine has been awarded to three scientists, two Germans, Peter Hegemann, George Nagel, and American Carl Dieseroth. The trio developed a technique called optogenetics, which decodes the inner workings of the brain.
3: Neurons in the brain are constantly active. They're doing all kinds of things. What actually matters for the things the brain does, for perception, for cognition, for action? And the only way to know what matters is to actually cause things to happen.
9: And in other news, former Prince Andrew is taking legal action against UK police over his February arrest as part of their investigation into his ties to convicted sex offender Jeffrey Epstein. The former Duke of York is challenging the warrants that were used to search his homes before and after his arrest. A private court hearing will be held on Thursday to examine if they were lawful. Property damage and vandalism at Cornell University seen as possible reactions to how the Ivy League school has handled allegations of gang rape. The victim, according to her lawyer, has been targeted with threats. It's triggered accountability questions in Canada. Here's CTV's Adrian Gobriel.
4: Hanging from the window of an off-campus residence in Nova Scotia, this banner that reads, Drop-Off Zone, Acadia Girlfriends, is being called degrading and deeply concerning by the president of St. Francis Xavier University. Acadia University has also spoken out, saying the sign encouraged sexual violence against its students. This comes as rallies were held stateside over the weekend in support of Jane Doe, an American woman who says she was sexually assaulted by a group of male students known as the Cornell Seven.
5: I saw the social media storm that was happening around Jane Doe, and I can only imagine how she felt.
4: In 2024, Jane Doe says she was sexually assaulted in this bedroom inside a Cornell University fraternity called the Chi Phi House. A new recording suggests some of the accused fraternity brothers may have tried to contain any allegations of gang rape.
6: Did tell me you were sober, by the way. You did. You said you hadn't been anywhere.
4: That's the voice of Matt Ingalls, the friend who invited Jane Doe to the fraternity house the night of the alleged assault. Jane Doe spoke to Ingalls 3 weeks after she says she was raped, and she recorded their conversation. She told him she spent time in the emergency room and in therapy because there's so much damage on my body and my brain. She said, if I wanted to take this somewhere, what y'all did would be classified as gang rape. You already knew when I came in, I was 10 shots deep. She asked him how they ended up in a threesome with one of his frat brothers.
6: You come in, say hi. We start dancing for like maybe 3 to 5 minutes. And then I pop the question. You say yes.
4: At no point did Ingalls mention to Jane Doe that during the alleged sexual encounter, he posted a photo of her in bed to a social media account to his fraternity brothers saying, boys, come whip it out. Ingalls, along with another student, were expelled by Cornell, and two others were suspended, though no criminal charges have ever been laid. All seven frat brothers have denied wrongdoing. This week, Cornell is expected to announce an external investigation into the university's handling of the allegations. New York's Attorney General's office has opened a new criminal investigation. Adrian Gobriel, CTV News.
9: Coming up,
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9: British Columbians will head to the polls in less than 3 weeks, and a key pledge to tax the rich to help pay for health care is generating debate about whether such measures actually work to raise revenue. Here's CTV's Abigail Beeman.
15: A new tax bracket for people who earn $1 million or more.
16: The NDP campaign promise, a new 24.5% tax on income over $1 million and a 2% increase to the next two highest brackets, impacting anyone who earns more than $190,000.
15: We're going to ask those who are the wealthiest to pay a little bit more so that we can deliver the care that you and your family deserve.
16: The BC Conservatives are not in favor.
17: I feel that it may even drive doctors from our province, so these types of announcements are not helping.
16: While the BC Greens are going further, promising a wealth tax on net wealth above $50 million rather than just income.
18: Money is being hoarded at the very tippy top, and it is not trickling down.
16: In the other provincial campaign, Quebec Solidaire also proposed a wealth tax.
19: I'm very proud that this was the proposal that was the most, had the biggest impression on people. It was the most discussed during this campaign.
16: Federal NDP have pitched similar ideas, but there hasn't been a top bracket tax increase for a decade.
20: It is deja vu all over again. These things get proposed all the time.
16: This economist says income tax hikes don't tend to raise revenues.
20: People move their money or they move themselves physically. People don't like paying that.
21: With provinces facing deep deficits and revenue collecting options limited, experts still don't expect income tax hikes to catch on. Don Drummond says if raising taxes is the preferred tool, raising sales tax is the better choice. Omar?
9: All right, Abigail, thank you. Still ahead. The Canadian University investing big money to recruit top talent from around the world.
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7: A mystery Canadian family is helping to fund a $100 million scholarship program at one of Canada's leading post-secondary institutions. The money is going to attract top PhD students from around the world and is comparable to similar programs in the United States and UK. CTV's Heather Butts on how it works.
8: The University of Toronto is about to enter a new era of education, launching a unique doctoral program accompanied by an historic financial backing, a $100 million scholarship fund for PhD students to help attract the brightest minds at a time when American universities are under attack.
9: Top talent is quite mobile right now, and so we are harnessing that opportunity right now where many top thinkers are looking to Canada for their next step in their career.
8: The President's Impact Scholarship Program will recruit roughly a dozen PhD students annually from within Canada or abroad who will conduct cross-disciplinary research on themes such as AI and health or sovereignty and the Arctic.
9: Canada and the world are facing so many complex challenges, and there's a real recognition that we need to be producing leaders who have the interdisciplinary experience in order to tackle these complex problems.
8: Scholars will receive $80,000 per year over 4 years, double the minimum PhD funding currently at U of T. Half of the $100 million endowment comes from an anonymous donor, said to be a Canadian family foundation with deep ties to the university, which is putting up the other $50 million. The Liberal government has promised nearly $2 billion for an academic recruiting campaign of its own. More than 60 professors have already signed on. Education experts say funding is critical, but it's only one element.
10: Talent is looking for other signals as well, that the country wants them, that there'll be opportunity for them to contribute to growing industries, that their ability to have their applications processed in a speedy way is going to be supported.
8: The university says it will issue a call for applications soon. The first group will begin their studies in September of next year. Heather Butts, CTV News, Toronto.
7: A Toronto man raising money for charity has sunk a near impossible ball hockey shot.
11: Here it goes. Let's hear it, everybody. Oh, look at this. Look at this. Look at this. Oh, oh, you're kidding me. You're kidding. Oh.
7: Wayne Robbins made the 75-foot shot in one attempt to win $100,000, but it was his next move that won hearts.
12: I would like to donate the $100,000. Sorry. You are my hero.
7: Incredible. Robbins donated his prize to the Gynecologic Oncology Division at Toronto's University Health Network and Mount Sinai Hospital. The greatest goal scorer in NHL history says this season will be his last.
13: This is going to be my last year. You know, and this goes like this. So, yeah, it's hard, but let's enjoy it and let's do some special thing this year, all right?
7: Alexander Ovechkin made the emotional announcement as Washington Capitals teammates this morning. The 41-year-old Russian holds the record for most all-time regular season goals. Still ahead, the former pro goalie used to stopping shots now faces a new opponent.
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8: CTV's Mike Walker on how she is continuing to inspire.
9: The past 2 years have been a profound journey for Erica Howe. The retired PWHL goalie has been training to compete in HYROX, an indoor fitness race, just 2 years after being diagnosed with cancer.
10: It's exhilarating. Like, I feel amazing being able to train for something again.
9: 2 months after retiring from the PWHL in 2024 to return to her firefighting career, the former Toronto goalie was diagnosed with stage 2 breast cancer after discovering a lump.
10: It was like my world came crashing down. I go from the highest high to the lowest low.
9: While the diagnosis immediately changed Hal's world, she remained resilient and used her platform as a professional women's hockey player to raise funds for cancer research and spread awareness about women's health.
11: Thank you for everyone who's come before me, everyone who's donated.
9: Hal chronicled her journey on social media that included 16 weeks of chemotherapy, followed by radiation.
10: As having that platform, like, I had a responsibility to kind of share and try and help people in any way possible.
9: Hal is now well on the road to recovery, but still requires hormone therapy. She's back to firefighting full-time. And just recently, Hal and her wife, Kelly, welcomed their firstborn daughter, Eloise.
10: You know, I'm starting to feel normal. I'm starting to feel like myself. You know, I found a new kind of purpose.
9: Coming off the heels of the HYROX competition, Hal remains driven to spread awareness about women's health and will be sharing her journey through an expanded partnership between the PWHL and medical technology company BD Canada.
10: Prior to cancer, I was a healthy young woman. I didn't really consider women's health that much. As you get into it and you talk to more people, and now having a baby recently and seeing my wife in postpartum, you realize how much we don't talk about women's health. And this partnership will put light to women's health.
9: The partnership will support community hockey programs using the sport to bring women's health to the forefront. For Hal, it will be the conversations off the ice that will be impactful.
10: Just be an advocate for yourself. For women, like, we're better negotiators, and we talk better when we consider fighting for someone else. For women's health, you have to push it forward for yourself. You know, you have to be brave and stand up.
9: Hoping her journey will empower women to be advocates for their health. Mike Walker, CTV News.
8: Such a great example for her daughter. That's a snapshot of this Monday for all of us at CTV National News. Thank you for watching. Good night, and see you tomorrow.
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13: Good evening. A senior Toronto police officer has been charged with impaired driving after he was allegedly found asleep behind the wheel of a police-issued vehicle in Leaside this weekend. CTV's John Musselman has the latest on the investigation.
14: Inspector Mike Hales was arrested at 6 a.m. Sunday morning after sources tell our sister station CP24 that he was found asleep behind the wheel of his unmarked police car near Eglinton Avenue and Laird Drive. The 30-year police veteran is charged with impaired driving. He is second in command at 55 Division. This is video of Inspector Hales conducting a ride check back in 2024.
15: In 2024, it's very difficult for us to believe that with rideshare apps, with taxi services, with all the education that has gone out in years gone by, that we are still finding very high numbers of impaired arrests.
14: Police Chief Myron Demke released this statement tonight, which reads in part, "Given that criminal charges have been laid, it would be inappropriate for me to comment on the specifics of this case. However, I can confirm that Inspector Hales was off duty at the time of the alleged incident. I want to be clear, no member of the Toronto Police Service, regardless of rank, is above the law. The public rightly expects our members to maintain the highest standards of conduct, both on and off duty." Chris Lewis is a former OPP commissioner.

0: and CTV's public safety analyst.
1: Very concerning for a chief, obviously, a senior officer. You're trying to spread the message that impaired driving is bad. You're trying to prevent impaired driving, trying to save lives and deaths. And here's one of your own now charged and before the courts.
0: The president of the Toronto Police Association released this statement tonight. As the officer is a member of the senior officers organization, we have no comment on his particular circumstances. However, we would like to mention that no police officer wants to arrest a fellow member, let alone someone who is several ranks above him. In this case, with the information available, our member took the appropriate steps in a very difficult situation. Incidents like this continue to demonstrate to the public the professionalism of our members and the willingness to do what is right. Inspector Hales is 51 years old. He has been suspended with pay while the criminal allegations are dealt with in court. John Musselman, CTV News.
2: To Mississauga next, where three of the four top candidates for mayor squared off in one debate earlier today and a second one this evening. Let's bring in CP24's Andrew Brennan, who joins us live with some of the highlights. Andrew.
3: Yeah, Raheem, we did have a debate last week with all four candidates that, let's just say, was a little bit more lively, if not more name-calling. This one, though, as it was described by Bonnie Crombie's camp, even before the debate was done in a press release saying it was more civilized, it still did have its moments. We can say that. So, I did mention one of the three candidates who was there. The one that was missing, of course, is the incumbent, Carolyn Parrish. We'll tell a little bit as to why in a moment. But let's start with the three candidates that were on stage for this debate, actually on the 12th floor of the Mississauga Civic Center and City Hall. So, you did have Bonnie Crombie trying to return to her old job and looking to run, actually, on her 9 years as mayor, talking a lot about what she did, her fiscal conservatism and pragmatism. She said that she learned from the late Hazel McCallion, someone who initially endorsed her back in 2014. And after that, every single vote that ultimately Crombie had for mayoralty, she took handily. And the two challengers as well that have run before, both Deepika Damirla and Alvin Tejo, ran in the by-election in 2024 and came third and second, respectively, to Parrish. Now, they're trying to position themselves as change candidates here. Tejo is trying to run on poll that suggests this may be a three-horse race. Damirla trying to look at herself as the ethical candidate with principle. And some of that did shine through in this debate in terms of how they position themselves again. But I want to show people some of the times where things maybe got a little bit less civilized. And some of that had to do, one, with as much as Crombie could run on her time as mayor, it also presented opportunities as well for the challengers to be able to take issue with it, and also what she did in the interim. And then from Tejo getting probably the biggest endorsement thus far in the campaign from the police union for Peel, well, that opened up an opportunity for Damirla. Listen to this.
4: Carolyn abdicated the police board. I completely agree.
5: On
4: and
5: everyone.
4: I have told them no on many
5: you
4: occasions.
5: You left the entire city.
4: Alvin, you have run on six different occasions for six different positions, including MPP and leader.
5: Not while I had a job.
4: And
5: not
4: leader.
5: While I was sitting
4: you have
5: in
4: ran,
5: office.
4: That's not true. You've run for mayor twice now, in your first term and only term in an elected office. You also ran for MPP. You also ran for leader of the Ontario Liberal Party. So let's not get a little holier. And I won, by the way.
5: Congratulations. You should still do that.
4: Unfortunately, I'm needed here to keep order.
5: No,
4: and
5: you're
4: to
5: here
4: reduce
5: because
4: the
5: this
4: budget.
5: Is your backup plan.
6: But if you owe your win to that union and then you're sitting across the table, how independent can you be? That's a question that I think we all need to ask. It's perfectly legal, I get that, but it is concerning.
5: They've never needed to before. They've never felt that they've been so under-supported by the city of Mississauga that they now said, we are finally going to say who we prefer for mayor of Mississauga, who will support us as mayor,
6: and
5: understanding
6: that's for the
5: that
6: people
5: we, can still,
6: of Mississauga
5: we still need to hold
6: to decide.
5: Them account.
6: Yes.
5: We
6: for
5: still
6: the
5: need to hold
6: of
5: them
6: Mississauga
5: to account.
6: To
5: obviously,
6: decide.
5: We are going to do that. It's not a blank check. And not every solution is a police problem.
4: You know, the issue right? here that's... is you've never had to say no to them. I've been in the position where I've said, no, that's too much.
3: So Carolyn Parrish, the one candidate among the four that was not on stage, she had said at the beginning of the campaign she would only take part in three debates. She said it was the first three that had dates, and she says in a statement to this evening that she stuck to that. Instead, she was meeting people one-on-one at a Coptic Christian church. She actually did have a lot of that worked out effectively for her in the 2024 by-election. She did win with about a third of the vote, Raheem. Now, ultimately, we will have to see where things go right now, but there are still several debates to go, one of which at least will include Parrish. Reporting live from Mississauga City Hall, I'm Andrew Brennan, and I will send it back to you inside, Raheem.
2: Thanks for that, Andrew. Appreciate it. Meantime, Toronto's mayoral election is 3 weeks away, and candidates are working to push their platforms ahead of Election Day. Olivia Chow was in Leslieville this morning, meeting with parents and students. Chow says if she's reelected, she will expand the school food program to provide every single student with a full lunch, which she says could save families up to $1,800 annually. Meanwhile, Brad Bradford met with residents near Bloor and Lansdowne today, where he announced a plan to help local renters. He says it involves building more rental units, enforcing an existing rent eviction bylaw, and creating a public transparency dashboard, as well as the introduction of a maximum heat standard. It would require at least one cooled living space in every rental home. And advance polling opens this week. It runs daily from October 6th until October 11th from 10 a.m. until 7 p.m. You can cast your ballot for mayor, councillor, and if eligible, school board trustee. Voter information is available on the City of Toronto's website, and election day is October 26th. We'll have more news in a moment, but first, here's a live look at the city this hour. There is a yellow frost advisory issued for the City of Toronto. It could continue into early Tuesday morning. Let's check in with Lindsay for a first look at the forecast.
7: Well, Raheem, we knew that the cooler conditions were coming, and tonight we find ourselves here in the City of Toronto and throughout the GTA under a frost advisory. This is issued by Environment Canada, and the reason for it is the fact that we are going to have a clear sky, much calmer winds, and overnight lows near freezing in places. In fact, below freezing in communities like Waterloo and Bancroft. We look to start off the day tomorrow at about 3 degrees, just around 7 a.m., so it is going to be a very chilly start. But I'm happy to share that the afternoon brings a return to seasonal warmth, and once again, we are looking at a whole lot of sunshine. We'll take you through the weather forecast coming up. For now, though, Raheem, back to you.
2: Thanks, Lindsay. Turning to the roads, two people have been taken to hospital following a crash in Mississauga tonight. It happened near Featherston Court in Mississauga Road, which is south of Burnhamthorpe, just after 8. Two vehicles can be seen with extensive damage. One of them ended up flipped onto its rear as a result of the crash. Peel police say both drivers were taken to hospital, one of them in critical condition. The crash is under investigation. One person is in hospital after a crash in Etobicoke. This one happened around 7:15 p.m. at the intersection of Finch and Westmore Drive. Two vehicles appeared to have extensive damage, with one of them flipped onto its roof as a result of the crash. Paramedics say one person was taken to hospital with serious but non-life-threatening injuries. The investigation is also ongoing. Residents of a Toronto neighborhood are raising concerns over a rash of safety issues they say have become more prominent since the province shut down. Now they're asking the province to step in and do more to address those issues. CTV's Beth McDonnell has the story.
8: From fists swinging fights to people laying around businesses to a man appearing to smoke crack as people walk by, Dundas, just west of Ossington, known for its trendy shops and bistros, feels different these days.
9: We have businesses that are afraid they might have to close because the patrons do not want to go in because the area looks awful. If you look around today, you will see a few actually injecting.
10: They try to stay in the entranceway. Our clients want to come in. We literally have to be moving people out. Many times they have their pants pulled down. They're half naked. It's just really, really sad to see this area become this.
8: Over many years, concerned businesses and residents say Little Portugal was never like this before. CTV News had this intimidating encounter while filming this story. The group believes this pharmacy on the same block began dispensing methadone in the spring, which became a magnet for people dealing with addictions and homelessness. The pharmacy tells CTV News it dispenses all medications, adding in a statement, "We remain committed to providing safe, professional, and accessible health care to everyone who comes through our doors. We all share the same community, and we believe we are stronger when we work together to help people in it. But the issues here go beyond one pharmacy. The BIA sees a direct correlation with the closure of the city's 10 supervised consumption sites. The BIA wrote a letter to Premier Doug Ford asking to immediately develop a coordinated response in the neighborhood, increase safe, supervised consumption harm reduction services in carefully selected locations like nearby CAMH, and expand treatment, withdrawal management, mental health services, and supportive housing. A spokesperson for the Minister of Health tells CTV News it's making record investments in its heart hubs, which connect people to a path of recovery. There are 4 locations in Toronto which have the ability to dispense methadone, and they say since the hubs opened, the Office of the Chief Coroner has shown a 43% decrease in opioid-related deaths. Looking at Toronto stats, the number of fatal suspected overdoses shown here in yellow are down compared to 2024, but are up some months compared to last year. Non-fatal overdoses appear up compared to the previous 2 years. This harm reduction manager isn't surprised people are seeing more open drug use because consumption sites offered a place indoors.
11: My concern with what's been going on now is because people have been pushed outside is that there's this move to criminalize health services. So we're seeing this with, you know, the methadone clinics. We're seeing this with the healthcare centers or any spaces in the city of Toronto that are providing supportive services, because the overwhelming volume of individuals is just more than what the system has to offer.
12: Rights and empathy are not the sole domain of the addicted. You know, the taxpaying community also have rights. We should be recipients of empathy too for what we're dealing with here.
13: And I'm seeing it at all different times, and you know, something needs to be done to make healthy change. We want to help people in the right way, but it needs to be done appropriately.
8: So people can feel safe in the neighborhood once again. Beth McDonnell, CTV News.
2: 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More on how Toronto Fire Services is educating people on fire safety and best practices. That's after a short break.
7: Well, if you have any frost-sensitive plants, now is the time to bring them indoors or perhaps cover them up with a blanket, as we do have that risk of frost through the nighttime hours tonight. Tomorrow afternoon, beautiful-looking day. Return to seasonal with a high of 16 degrees, lots of sun. Midway through the week, we are looking at a chance of showers. We'll take you through the 7-day forecast after the break.

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18: 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But the WSIB is fully funded by premiums and has returned over $21 billion back to employers since 2018. Ontarians won't save a cent from office closures, but our injured workers will lose access to local experts right when they need them most. 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
24: Welcome back. Mainly clear conditions. Currently sitting at 7 degrees. Let's check back in with Lindsay.
25: Well, Raheem, we've got a chilly night to get through tonight. And then tomorrow, things are looking pretty pleasant. Dayside, chance of showers midway through our week. But I will say an early look at the Thanksgiving long weekend forecast. It's looking pretty dry and overall quite pleasant. 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Injury lawyers, you don't pay unless they win. This morning, we had another pretty sunrise. We've had a few of those as of late, and our CTV News chopper captured this one. The scene out over Lake Ontario made for a pretty pink hue as a backdrop for the city skyline. There it is. Tomorrow morning, I think what everyone is going to be talking about is just how chilly it feels. You might find yourself reaching for that warmer jacket compared to just a light sweater. Overnight temperature for us about 4 degrees, but we often reach our coldest temperature of the overnight just before sunrise. And we know now that the sun is rising a little bit later. So 7:21 is when we expect the sun to come up. Temperature could be about +3 in the city of Toronto then. But by the afternoon, daytime highs in the mid-teens. As mentioned, this is typical for this time of year. In fact, it's bang on seasonal for us here in the city. And look at all the sunshine that we're expecting too. In fact, the next few days offer up a fair amount of sun. But starting Wednesday, continuing Thursday, and even into the day Friday, we do have a chance of showers. It's just a 30% chance at this point, but it is worth pointing out. High pressure is going to hold for another day or so. And then again, as mentioned, into about the afternoon hours on Wednesday, that's when we see our next best chance of a couple of sprinkles of rain, but it's really not looking too bad on the forecast radar. Heads up for early Thursday. areas around Georgian Bay as well as Lake Huron could get into a brief period of rain. For us here, more so around the Golden Horseshoe, this will be more of a late morning and early afternoon sprinkle of rain for us. But next couple of days also look good for taking a drive and enjoying the fall colors. The foliage is starting to change, especially in parts of Cottage Country, but we are starting to notice a bit of change around York region as well as the Caledon area. This is your 7-day forecast. A couple of great opportunities, in fact, to head for a drive and enjoy the scenery. Very nice conditions through the middle of the week with temperatures rising. 22 degrees on Wednesday, 20 for the high on Thursday. The weekend is going to be a little cooler than that most days. But look at the stretch of dry, pleasant weather we are expecting through Thanksgiving. That's your look at the weather for now. Raheem, back to you.
24: Thanks, Lindsay. It is Fire Prevention Week in the city, and Toronto Fire Services is working to educate people on how to prevent lithium-ion battery fires. With the growing popularity of e-bikes and e-scooters, Toronto Fire has seen a spike in fires linked to the batteries that power the devices. The theme of this year's Fire Prevention Week is Safe Charging is a Superpower. It focuses on simple charging habits, which can help prevent the fires. They include replacing damaged batteries and unplugging the devices when they're fully charged. Toronto Public Health is urging people to get vaccinated amid rising numbers of Mpox cases. TPH says there have been 14 confirmed cases since September. Officials say recent wastewater monitoring by the Public Health Agency of Canada has also consistently detected Mpox in the city. The viral infection can spread through close contact with a person who has the virus. Eligible residents are encouraged to check their vaccination status and begin or complete their two-dose Mpox vaccine series. Still ahead on CTV News, the PWHL has made huge strides raising the profile of women's hockey. Now the league is trying to shine a new light on women's health. Those details just ahead.

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18: Welcome back. In sports, the Maple Leafs are getting ready for their next test. The team hit the ice at the Ford Performance Center in Etobicoke today as they gear up for tomorrow's game against the Nashville Predators. Toronto is coming off a 3-2 loss to the Senators on Saturday, and the Leafs have just one win in their first three games of the young season. Now, they've struggled to produce offense so far, scoring just 6 goals. Head coach Jim Hillier says the team isn't dwelling on a sluggish start.
19: I think that's just the way it goes sometimes. Like, those are really good looks, and you know, some have been crossbars and posts and stuff on top of that. Those are just really good looks. Those will start to go. If you create those types of grade A chances, they're going to go.
18: After tomorrow night's game, the Leafs hit the road for 3 straight, beginning on Thursday when they visit the Vegas Golden Knights. The PWHL has partnered with a medical technology company to host adult women's hockey camps across the country. As CTV's Mike Walker tells us, the initiative is near and dear to the heart of one former player.
20: The past 2 years have been a profound journey for Erica Howe. The retired PWHL goalie has been training to compete in HYROX, an indoor fitness race, just 2 years after being diagnosed with cancer.
21: It's exhilarating. Like, I feel
4: amazing being able to train for something again.
20: 2 months after retiring from the PWHL in 2024 to return to her firefighting career, the former Toronto goalie was diagnosed with stage 2 breast cancer after discovering a lump.
4: It was like my world came crashing down. I go from the highest high to the lowest low.
20: While the diagnosis immediately changed Hal's world, she remained resilient and used her platform as a professional women's hockey player to raise funds for cancer research and spread awareness about women's health.
6: Thank you for everyone who's come before me, everyone who's donated.
20: Hal chronicled her journey on social media that included 16 weeks of chemotherapy, followed by radiation.
4: As having that platform, like, I had a responsibility to kind of share and try and help people in any way possible.
20: Hal is now well on the road to recovery, but still requires hormone therapy. She's back to firefighting full time. And just recently, Hal and her wife, Kelly, welcomed their firstborn daughter, Eloise.
4: You know, I'm starting to feel normal. I'm starting to feel like myself. You know, I found a new kind of purpose.
20: Coming off the heels of the High Rocks competition, Hal remains driven to spread awareness about women's health and will be sharing her journey through an expanded partnership between the PWHL and medical technology company BD Canada.
4: Prior to cancer, I was a healthy young woman. I didn't really consider women's health that much. As you get into it and you talk to more people, and now having a baby recently and seeing my wife in postpartum, you realize how much we don't talk about women's health. And this partnership will put light to women's health.
20: The partnership will support community hockey programs using the sport to bring women's health to the forefront. For Hal, it will be the conversations off the ice that will be impactful.
4: Just be an advocate for yourself. For women, like, we're better negotiators, and we talk better when we consider fighting for someone else. For women's health, you have to push it forward for yourself. You know, you have to be brave and stand up.
20: Hoping her journey will empower women to be advocates for their health. Mike Walker, CTV News.

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0: believe what has happened and that somebody would want to do this.
1: Biscuit isn't simply a missing piece of property. He is a part of the family.
2: He's really fluffy and cute. And I love him so much.
1: Biscuit is a Holland Lop, recognizable by his floppy ears and small, rounded body. And there's only one thing that really matters now, getting him back.
2: He's my best friend, and he's a really great bunny, and I would just love him to come back home.
1: Anyone with information is being asked to call York Regional Police or Crime Stoppers. Fair officials are also reviewing its security protocol, saying the safety and well-being of the animals is a top priority. Carol Charles, CTV News.
3: And that is our report for this evening. 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For Lindsay Morrison and all of us at CTV News, have a good night. I'm Raheem Ladani. We'll see you tomorrow.

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1: Scott Reed is here, CTV political analyst and former advisor to Prime Minister Paul Martin. Good Monday morning, Scott Reed.
2: Good Monday morning, John Moore. And I hear it's your anniversary, 17 years.
1: I didn't even remember that.
2: Wall of News Talk 1010.
1: Yeah, 17 years of getting up in at the crack of stupid. But, you know, as the Godfather.
2: What time of day did you awake before you had this show?
1: Probably about 4, because I've always worked mornings. But 4 is early in the morning. 2:30 is the crack of stupid.
2: Yeah, 2:30 is early. I get up generally around 5, but I would find 2:30 intrusive.
1: Yeah. Well, it's funny, and without dwelling on this forever, but a friend of mine who was a morning show host would go on the air in Montreal at 5:30, and he wouldn't whisper, but it was always like, you know, good morning. And, I look up at the monitors here with the traffic cams, and by 5 o'clock in the morning, everything's jammed. So the number of people who get up early and are either right now listening to us in their home office or in a car is extraordinary.
2: Because their lives are pinched. And punishing, and we have to like slave for the greenback. You know what I mean? Like we're not up because we enjoy watching the sun. That's for sure.
1: Okay, so listen, what do you make of this article about Mark Carney, the prime minister, who pledged to buy Canadian, but somebody has now logged that since he said the government was going to buy Canadian, $7.8 billion in contracts went to American corporations. I suppose there's a million ways to unpack that, one of them being that maybe those corporations are the best to supply the goods or the service. Also, I wonder if this is counting contracts that were signed before and are still being fulfilled.
2: Doesn't matter. So if people want to go, aha, we got the prime minister, fine, fill your boots. What it really illustrates is how problematic it is, how difficult it is, how the fundamental challenge we face in this is that our economies are integrated so deeply that trying to make good on that commitment is not easy, right? Like we're so used to purchasing things and people are so committed to purchasing things. I'll give you an example. We face a massive multi-billion dollar decision whether or not we're going to buy F-35s, new fighter jets from the United States. Now, in what world where Mark Carney says, guys, we're too dependent on the United States, we spend too much of our money on them, send too many of our dollars to them, and they are such a big customer that they own us, not the other way around. But how are we going to get around buying those F-35s? We buy other jets. They're going to be more difficult, much more costly. Even buying stuff in Canada, if you can find the option, then you're going to have to pay more for it. And so the question really is there an alternative in many cases? Is there a Canadian alternative? And if there isn't a Canadian alternative, are we willing to spend time and money to develop over the course of 2, 4, 10 years a Canadian alternative, knowing that in the meantime, we will have to pay more for that option than we would have if we went to the United States? By the way, all the generals in the Department of National Defense want the prime minister and are pouring pressure on for him to buy American jets because they say they are easier to operate. We're more used to dealing with American jets because we've been working with them for years and years and years, and they will cost much less than the alternative. So this puts the problem that he's talked about in relief for us, right? They are such a huge customer. We are so dependent on one another that disentangling is incredibly difficult.
1: Meanwhile, the Parti Québécois expected to win a majority today in Quebec. And in addition to promising a referendum, which is old news, now the head of the Parti Québécois says he'd like to abolish the monarchy in Quebec, which is impossible.
2: Yeah, first of all, I don't think they're expected to win a majority. It is a big question mark. There are two big question marks tonight. Will they win a majority with only 30, 31, 29% of the vote? Because there's so many parties running and so many parties getting votes. And second, will the existing government, the CAQ, the coalition, will they evaporate? They could be reduced to zero. Yeah. They could be taken off the map. Look, we'll see what the result is. Either way, referendum politics are back. A talk of an independent Quebec, pressure on the federal government, treat us like all the attention that's been showered on Alberta. Pass-Pay-Pay is going to come in, the new premier of Quebec after tonight. He's going to come in and say, I want some of that love. I want that attention. I'm going René Lévesque on your ass. And this example of, and we want to get rid of the monarchy, is going to be, you know, just item number one, two, or three, because they can't actually do it without a constitutional amendment. But he'll make the prime minister look unpopular in Quebec for not doing it, even though it's something he can't do.
1: And on the similar front, or in a similar vein, Alberta and separatism, turns out they sent a delegation, this group that's leading the charge on separation, sent a delegation to meet with conservative and, well, mostly Republican politicians in Washington, and started these discussions about how we were going to give them water and oil and gas. And it's like, who the hell do you think you are?
2: Look, these jokers go to the United States and then bring up these other guys. Right? They basically petition the White House. And they're using sort of mega networks, using far right networks. They also get this big group of Republican strategists, people that helped win Michigan for Donald Trump in the last election. And yeah, and they're and just understand, like, they are going to these guys who are threatening Canada, who say you should be the 51st state. They're going to them and saying, I want you, Donald Trump and MAGA and the government of the United States, to act against the sovereign nation of Canada in support of our secessionist movement. And in exchange, we will roll over like a sick dog and we will bark up our oil, our fresh water. We will give you access to energy and critical minerals at preferred rates and at guaranteed contract terms. Also, that you'll support our political project. There is a word for this, and the word is treason. These guys want to be Vichy France. I can't tell you how revolting I find this.
1: I'm with you. Okay, so let's listen in. This is a U.S. mayor, Minneapolis, who's appealing to Canadian travelers. We miss you.
3: Hey, Canadians. We like you guys. We miss you. We don't think of you as the 51st state. We know that you're a sovereign nation. I understand you've been dealing with some kind of unreasonable stuff. And to put it lightly, we've dealt with some really unreasonable stuff in Minneapolis also. We can talk about that when you come to visit us. It's beautiful fall right now. We can visit some of the best restaurants in the world, hang out at the lakes. But most importantly, we can have each other's company. So we miss you guys, and whether it's a short flight away or for some of you even a drive, I can't wait to see you when you visit our city. Love, Minneapolis.
1: There you go. Now, I don't want to tear down Minneapolis, but if I was traveling to the U.S., that would not be my first stop.
2: Yeah, I kind of had that thought too, but let's give the guys due.
1: Yeah.
2: Look, when I listen to this, I say to myself, good. And the reason I say good is not because I'm happy that Minnesota and Minneapolis are feeling the pinch of trade tensions. But I'm saying good because it means we are registering in the United States. That's a border town. So, you know, we'll have to see how deep it goes. But there are reports that tariffs are now being linked in voters' minds in places like Pennsylvania, places like Ohio, places like Michigan. Those are places where Donald Trump could lose political power. And so my answer is good. And my answer is sorry. Sorry, I won't be coming. I made this decision. I'm not traveling the United States as long as Trump remains president. A friend of mine I was playing golf with not long ago, 43 years he has gone for 3-4 months to Florida in the winters. Not going this year. First time in 43 years. Lots of Canadians are making this choice. And the fact that we have a mayor from the United States protesting it, concerned about it, good. That's a sign it's working.
1: Thanks a lot, sir. Have a great day.
2: Thank you.
1: That is the Morning Brief with Scott Reed.
4: So the look on your face, John, you're like, why am I playing this original theme? Because it was on this day in 2009 that More in the Morning debuted.
1: Oh, my. Well, thank you for remembering. I never would have.
4: 17 years.
1: That is, that's interesting. That, because we've only, as the guy said to me on day one, when I went into the manager's room and this French-Canadian guy named Martin said, congratulations, you're the new morning man. You're the fort. I'm the fort? No, I'm familiar.
4: May the fourth be with you, yes.
1: I'm familiar enough with French Canadians, kind of like interpreting Jean Chrétien. I always knew what people were saying. But yeah, the fourth morning man. There was Wally Crowder. There was Ted Walshin, a good friend and a fantastic broadcaster. There was Bill Carroll, who is back now, 9 to 10 on News Talk 1010. And thank you for pointing that out, Nick Maiorana. And forgive me for asking this, but you've been here since day one, too, haven't you? Or no, Robert Turner was on the board.
4: He was, and then I came on maybe 5 or 6 years ago, just after the pandemic, I believe.
1: Right. Okay.
4: So, and by the way, the anniversary gift for 17 years is furniture, so.
1: Furniture?
4: Here you go.
1: Why, that's fantastic. I need a couch.
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26: What does a sunny getaway with Air Canada sound like? Sunny Jamaica moves to its own rhythm. Rio comes alive long after the sun goes down. Philippines slows everything down. And just when you think you've heard it all, there's sunny Lima. 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
2: When Mr. Ford says, I like Olivia Chow, and he kind of gives the read between the lines, you know, wink and nod.
3: We're talking a lot about relationships these last night. Yeah. Is this like...
4: Welcome to More in the Morning's Kitchen Cabinet.
3: Or is it the Bachelorette or the Bachelor? I don't know.
4: With former federal cabinet ministers, Lisa Raitt.
2: I like you very much, but if I lived in your riding, I would not vote for you.
4: And Marco Mendicino.
5: We'll get some couples therapy soon.
8: That's a good clip.
27: It's funny because I was talking with some of our contributors and I said, listen in to the Kitchen Cabinet because Marco Mendicino and Lisa Raitt clash, but it's very, very clear that they really like each other. So it's a great chemistry.
8: We do, but apparently we're flying solo again, John.
27: You are. You're solo today, unfortunately.
8: More therapy needed.
27: Both of you folks are very, very busy people, so there are going to be days where one or the other is missing. Okay, so let's start with this analysis of how Mark Carney pledged to buy Canadian, but ever since then, $7.8 billion in federal contracts have gone to American corporations, I'm guessing for goods and services. I'm not terribly surprised. It takes a long time to change your procurement, and also sometimes it may just make better sense to deal with the Americans.
8: You're right, but I think that Canadians will judge the Buy Canadian procurement policy by whether or not it's generating jobs, given all of the pressure that we're under right now in our bilateral relationship with the United States. So let's take the Stelco worker in Hamilton, which we spoke about recently. If you've been laid off, the question for that worker is simple. I mean, does this policy bring more orders to your steel mill and get you back to work? And so I think the key for the federal government is to connect their economic agenda around energy. So those two big announcements that we saw last week, the Pacific Link pipeline that'll move out more oil to the Pacific and to Asia, and the LNG 2 project, which will ship more LNG to Asia, and by extension, the defense agenda, which will create more ships and defensive capabilities. How much of that economic agenda will increase demand for the Canadian supply chain, like materials in steel, which will then bring those workers back? And that, I think, will be the judge of whether or not the government is keeping up its promise, its pledge.
27: Meanwhile, there's an election in Quebec today, and normally I don't preoccupy myself with provincial elections, but this one is significant because the Parti Québécois looks to be elected to government, perhaps a majority, perhaps a minority. And amongst other things, we already know that they're going to have another referendum. But I find this interesting, and you can explain why it makes no legal sense. But the leader of the Parti Québécois says he will abolish the monarchy in Quebec, and he will fire the lieutenant governor. And of course, if that happens, Marco, if a legislation is not signed by the lieutenant governor, it is not law.
8: It is correct. Not to get too technical, but before a law actually takes force, it has to be signed by the monarch's key representative in each province and federally by the governor general. So you're quite right. I mean, that's the technical side of it, the legal side of it. I mean, to really change the machinery of the government, the kind of government that it is, it would require amendments to the Constitution. Here are the political realities. Today, there's going to be a provincial election in Quebec. The Parti Québécois is odds-on favorite to win government. There is an open question about whether or not it will be a majority or a minority government, and that's because it's a very crowded field. So in second place, you've got the Parti Libéral du Québec, so the PLQ, and then you've got the Conservative Party in Quebec. So the Liberal Party in Quebec is mostly concentrated in Montreal, as you know, John, and then you've got a bit of a late-hour surge in Quebec City, the province's capital, by the Conservatives. And there are a lot of weird vote splits. What this is really about is the leader of the Parti Québécois, PSPP, Saint-Pierre Plamondon, trying to create a culture war. essentially re-prosecuting this idea that Quebec should be separate from the rest of Canada, mostly around language and history and culture. And I think that the polls kind of reveal that most of the province has not caught on at, to this point, to that idea. So what we'll see today is how much of a mandate he gets to continue to wage this culture war by, you know, having a referendum. He said he will not have one in the first term. We'll see. But I think that in the backdrop, what most people care about is their job security, their economic security. And on that score, Prime Minister Carney remains very popular in Quebec. In fact, more popular than any of the provincial candidates.
27: Yeah, I always remember when I was much younger and a friend of mine, French Canadian, said he was an ardent separatist. And I said, yeah, wait till you start paying taxes.
8: Yeah, exactly. I mean, look, this there's a lot of history here. And I think for people who have lived through two referendums, I mean, it does evoke a lot of emotion. And you know, again, you live there for a good chunk of your life. So this is not unimportant. But I think that, we'll see how it plays out. It's quite a fascinating race to watch.
27: Meanwhile, speaking of separatism, in Alberta, we discover that one of the groups that is leading the charge supporting the idea of Alberta becoming independent, a delegation of these people went down to Washington and met with business and government members and said, well, if we separate and you help us, we will give you water and oil. That, I mean, if we think Jamil Javani is freelancing, this is ridiculous.
8: Well, it is. And it's an eye-opener for Federalists and the mild protest vote in Alberta who feel disenfranchised with Ottawa and who may be inclined to vote yes on the referendum question in Alberta, which I think is very dangerous. And Stephen Harper, former Conservative Prime Minister elected in Alberta, actually wrote an op-ed about this, and he warned against this kind of thinking, this kind of complacency. So I think the bottom line message here is, don't take this separatist movement in Alberta lightly, even though it is small.

0: Toronto Star has a very tongue-in-cheek and funny feature today, but not, it's actually about something fairly serious. It's a sculpture of four bronze squirrels in Joel Weeks Park, which is near Queen Street East and Broadview Avenue. And it's been there, this sculpture, for 12 years, but suddenly one of the four squirrels has disappeared. An art collector actually went to inspect the damage, saw the missing squirrel, realized that apparently they'd tried to cut the other one loose as well. So she ended up securing that and taking it back home with her for safekeeping. But as Mark Coley writes, people wonder, why would somebody steal this piece? One of three reasons, according to an expert. First, the thief may have hoped to resell the squirrel to a dealer, but no reputable dealer would ever handle stolen work. Mind you, there is always an aftermarket. There are people in the world who have things that were, you know, paintings that were stolen from art galleries, and they, you know, hang them in a special part of the house that nobody can see. Another plan might have been to melt it down, but again, the expert says no scrapyard would, in its right mind, melt down something that is obviously public art. And then the expert says only one other scenario exists, a squirrel aficionado, someone who has an existing collection of squirrel-based artwork and couldn't help but add to it. So whatever the... whatever it turns out to be, I hope they get the squirrel back. And it's just kind of sad that people vandalize public art. And when it comes to melting stuff down, clearly there are some foundries where they will do that because it's a matter of routine. You know, in cemeteries, there are those urns that you sit on a gravestone and you can put flowers in them. And routinely, they go missing. And apparently, people are then selling them for scrap.
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6: 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But the WSIB is fully funded by premiums and has returned over $21 billion back to employers since 2018. Ontarians won't save a cent from office closures, but our injured workers will lose access to local experts right when they need them most. No savings for Ontarians, no local support for injured workers. The WSIB is adding insult to injury.
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10: Now that's Sass, the raspiest and bluesiest. Sass Jordan passing away on the weekend. So we're remembering her with her songs today. And hard to understate. She was one of those artists who, I guess some people say, yeah, she's sort of famous. But, I mean, she did really well. And as a matter of fact, I got to get this shipped. I forgot to ship it off my home computer. But she told me a story in one of the interviews that we did about having a song, which was a duet, on the soundtrack of The Bodyguard. And I said, so did you get like a per record deal on that, or did you just take the buyout? And I'll let her answer the question. 707, and incidentally, Stuart McGinn was talking about one of the works of art, which was a giant projection on those silos down next to Billy Bishop Airport from Nuit Blanche. But congratulations to everybody who was participating in every way. It's a fun gathering, although it's often a cold gathering. But it just brings such incredible life to the city's downtown for a night. And it's one of those things, I think, that makes Toronto special. So I love that it happens. Let's do the five things.
11: And now, five things.
9: More in the Morning presents the five things you need to know.
10: Number one, U.S. Coast Guard suspends the search for crew and passengers from a missing Ontario Air ambulance off of Cape Cod.
12: The likelihood of finding any survivors is practically slim to nil now. So the concentration is going to be on identifying the rest of the wreckage, finding the black boxes so we can find out what actually happened. And with this information, when they find it, we'll have a lot more to report.
10: That was Keith Mackey in conversation on CTV. He is an aviation expert. Number two in the five things, Mississauga mayoral candidates spar again this evening without the incumbent, Carolyn Parrish.
13: If you want me to be 100% honest with you, I don't think debates are helpful at all. I think what's helpful is people looking at your track record, looking at the changes we've made over 2 years, reading your literature, meeting you face-to-face at group settings. This is like it's like a sword fight up there. It's not helpful at all.
10: And that is the incumbent, Carolyn Parrish, in conversation on Friday with Jim Richards. And so there are four major candidates for mayor in Mississauga. Three of them are going to be there. Carolyn Parrish won't. And so Ahmed Al-Bayoumi, who's the guy who's convening this, I'll be co-hosting with him, is going to have an empty podium for Carolyn Parrish. And he's told her she can, you know, she can come if she wants. He also said you can come sit in the front row, which I think would be hilarious. Can you imagine the three challengers debating and Carolyn Parrish sitting there in the front row glowering at them? Number three, U.S. mayor begs Canadians to visit again as Florida's government says he plans to tax Canadian snowbirds more.
14: Hey, Canadians, we like you guys. We miss you. We don't think of you as the 51st state.
15: I want Canadian tourists and Brazilian tourists subsidizing the state and making it so Florida residents pay less taxes. I don't want to give Canadians a tax cut.
10: So the first voice you heard was the mayor of Minneapolis, who seems like a likable fellow. The second was the thoroughly unlikable governor of Florida, Ron DeSantis. And his plan is that Floridians won't pay property taxes, but Canadian snowbirds will pay more in taxes. And if he doesn't think Canadians aren't pumping billions of dollars into his economy, he's a moron. Number four, Quebec to choose a new government today, and that may set the province on the path to another separation referendum.
16: Is it appropriate for a government that only has hypothetically 30% support, whether they have a minority or a majority, to embark on a discussion related to separatism? When the interesting thing,
17: they don't care. I don't think
16: they don't care.
10: And that was Nick Nanos, wasn't it? This was the discussion panel, which looked great, but I couldn't hear it. As always, on a Sunday, we go to the same pub, and normally we watch sports. But question period was up on the screen, and I thought, oh, that looks like an interesting discussion. But, of course, the sound was off. Number five, Montreal-raised Juno Award-winning singer Sass Jordan passes away.
18: What keeps me going, I think it's probably the same thing that keeps you going. It's just I love life. I'm having a blast, including the grotesque downs, because they just make the ups even better.
10: And that was a conversation we had a couple of years ago when Sass Jordan had come out with a new album. And her passing is unexpected, although her inner circle says that she had been ailing. Nobody says what she was ailing from. But I mean, her music was amazing, but also amazing was her relentless enthusiasm and absolutely hilarious conduct. In interviews, she was always laughing, even though she sings the blues. So let's start taking a closer look at some of the stories from the five things. U.S. Coast Guard, as we heard in the five things, calling off its search. And so they were initially looking for the wreckage. They found that. It was off Nantucket. But they also were looking for any survivors. And the thinking is now that it's impossible anybody survived the crash, or even if they survived the crash, that they wouldn't have survived this long in the water. The plane was an air ambulance based in Hamilton, or at the very least owned by a Hamilton-based company. And there were two crew, two medical staff, and two others, one of them a patient. It was a father and son, we're told. They were Bermudians, and or Bermudians. They were on their way from Bermuda to Boston for medical attention when the plane crashed. The flight with the call sign Heartbeat 104 left Bermuda at 11:42 p.m. Friday, reported problems at 12:46 a.m. as they were approaching Nantucket, continuing on to Boston, they hoped. They told air traffic control they were coming in blind. We'll have to ask John Torrey Jr. what that actually means. Maybe means that they were, you know, the instruments were failing them and they didn't have very good visibility. But we'll find out about that. Roger said the tower, actually, they were with the New York air traffic controller. They said, Roger, you said you're coming in blind. Is that what you said? Are you declaring an emergency or no? And they did not hear back from them. Speaking of air disasters or near air disasters, the investigation continues to figure out how a guy who should never have been at the controls of a plane on its way to Israel, or any plane, as a matter of fact, how he ended up in that cockpit continues. Officials have already said the Omani co-pilot had been barred from flying by his own country because of concerns about his extremist views. Okay, how does that not get to everybody? It also remains unclear how a citizen from Oman, an Arab country that has no diplomatic relations with Israel, was allowed to fly a plane load of Israelis to Tel Aviv. And that's the thing. It is, you're not allowed if you are from a country that does not have relations with Israel, you're not allowed to be in the crew. And then there's one last aspect where the name of every crew member and the name of every passenger was sent to Israeli intelligence, as they always do. And clearly nothing stood out for Israeli intelligence, which is a fairly significant failure. We're talking a lot about the possible separation of Quebec, although that's sort of on the far horizon. Parti Québécois will probably be elected today. And he said, yes, there'll be another referendum, but not until Donald Trump is gone. Meanwhile, Alberta separatism, several stories about that today. Stephen Harper wrote a column for the Calgary Herald warning Albertans against setting the province on a path towards secession. And one of the things he was pointing at is there's a fear that a lot of people who don't actually want to separate are going to vote yes in the referendum on the 19th of October just because they want the province to have a larger hand. And Quebecers have done a similar thing in the past. Support for separation in Quebec has never topped, you know, been bigger than the low 30s. Ditto for Alberta. But people may vote yes because they think, well, you know, let's make it look like we do want to separate, and then maybe Ottawa will pay attention.
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5: Good morning, John Torrey. Happy Monday.
6: Happy Monday to you too, John.
5: So everybody's talking about separatism, both in Quebec and Alberta. In Quebec, it's the matter of the Bas-Québécois looking to form the government. The vote is today. And in Alberta, it's this story about how this delegation went to Washington and said, you know, if you help us create the conditions for separation, you can have water and oil, which is outrageous. But I'll let you take this in any direction. It is called Tory's Take.
6: Well, I just wanted to really comment on the fact that you've got the Prime Minister working so hard, including bringing all these people to Toronto to talk about investing in Canada from all over the world. And I think that was a great success, that showcase for Canada. But then you have all these people. And look, I mean, in Quebec and in Alberta, let's start with Quebec. I mean, that's just politics. It's not new for us to have a separatist party. And so they campaign and they win sometimes and lose most of the time. But I think this is so kind of performative, this notion of doing away with the monarchy and so on. I heard you saying earlier on that they would try. I don't even think they'll try because it's so ridiculous in terms of the context of actually having any kind of law they pass in that regard hold up. But the fact that they could win, that they're using promises like this to win, I think will destabilize Quebec. Again, not to the extent that happened in 1976. But if you go back and look at, you know, what happened to Quebec, more importantly than how much Toronto benefited from that, it's a serious matter. And then you get to Alberta, where these people are down, I mean, almost committing treasonous acts by talking about we're going to sort of bargain our water and our oil in return for you sort of treating us well if we're an independent state. I mean, this is equally ridiculous and dangerous and again, sends a signal to investors in our country that this is not a place that is particularly stable. And the one I added, which is only an election promise at the moment, but Premier Eby in BC said he was going to take an already 53% tax rate on top income and raise that by a couple of points for particularly well-to-do people. And again, people can debate the merits of that, but my view is once you get over 50% on the top marginal rate, which we have here in Ontario, Premier Ford's got the right idea. Don't dare take it any higher than that because you create a big disincentive to invest and to work, whereas Premier Eby is out campaigning on it as a big thing that he can do. So I just hope somebody's thinking about the sort of future well-being of the entire country, and I know the Prime Minister is, and that we should be encouraging our friends in those three provinces, not here, to vote accordingly. Vote for the country and for its best interest, not for some, you know, kind of Looney Tune scheme or promise that really just doesn't make sense.
5: And you have some thoughts on the STARS rather comprehensive analysis. It's a map, actually, that shows us where support lies for the three major candidates and also compares to where the support lay in previous election cycles, including ones that you were in.
6: Yeah, and if you go back even further than that, the ones when I was helping Mel Lastman to be the mayor of the amalgamated city, the truth is that the coalition that wins most of the time is a coalition that has voters from the outer suburbs or inner suburbs, I think they call them Scarborough, North York, and Etobicoke, and that usually offsets the power that a progressive candidate will have in the city. And so really it boils down this time to Scarborough. So if people wonder why every announcement seems to be being made by Scarborough by Councillor Bradford and by Mayor Chow, that's why, because that is the battleground. Mr. Bradford, to put it in simple terms, has to win Scarborough and North York and Etobicoke to offset the strength of Mayor Chow downtown. And so they're duking it out there. It's a tie, I think, pretty much. She wanted to get elected in the by-election. So we'll see what happens, but it is kind of almost comical to see the fact that they go to Scarborough and don't seem to go almost anywhere else. But that's why, because the winner, whoever the winner is, has to have won those suburbs or been very, very close.
5: Thank you, John.
6: Thank you, John.
5: That is John Tory with Tory's Take. Incidentally, just enough time to tell you, the hot off of the presses, this just got to us. There is a new liaison strategies poll for the Mississauga mayor's race, and they have Bonnie Crombie at 30%, Carolyn Parrish at 29%, Alvin Tedjo at 26%, which is basically a three-way tie. And important to note, Tedjo has doubled his support since August. And his cell line has been so far, aren't you sick of these two people who have already been mayor yelling at each other? Go for me. So we'll see what happens tonight. There is a three candidate, because Carolyn Parrish is boycotting, but there's a three candidate debate tonight, and Ahmed Al-Bayoumi and I will be co-moderating. So mail-in balloting for the Toronto municipal race apparently has yielded a rather, or actually it's the people who have requested the ballots, and it's at a tremendously low number. So a lot of people are wondering, is that because mail-in balloting is going out of style? Or is that because there's going to be a low voter turnout in this election? We'll find out, I'm sure. But the advanced polling begins tomorrow, and the election, we're very much in the final, you know, throat clearing and run up to the election. However, Duff Conacher, co-founder of Democracy Watch, has some concerns, not just about Toronto's municipal elections, but all of them. There are actually, what is it, 444 different municipalities, townships, and cities holding elections. Duff Conacher joins us right now. Good morning.
7: Good morning.
5: Okay, so what's the concern?
7: Well, the concern is that municipal elections across Ontario are undemocratic and unfair in a few key ways. Candidates are allowed to mislead voters with false election promises and statements, and third party, the interest lobby groups trying to influence the elections are also allowed to make false statements. The system overall favors wealthy candidates who have wealthy supporters because donating huge amounts of money are still allowed. And voters are denied the right to know before they vote who's bankrolling and fundraising and campaigning for candidates. And then, of course, the voting system, you have to choose one out of many candidates in some wards, in some mayoral races, instead of being allowed to rank them and have the candidate who is supported the most by the most voters win. So all these are major problems that make our municipal elections across the province undemocratic and unfair.
5: Okay, so let's start with the first one, actually, misleading voters. So, I mean, you folks have made this tenet of your complaint about all legal or all elections for many, many years. The idea that somebody can say, if elected, I will do this, this, and this, and then they don't do any of that.
7: Yeah, I mean, we need leaders, not misleaders, and there's no penalty for misleading voters. And so you can't cast an informed ballot. Voters are essentially like they're playing poker, and they know the candidates are bluffing, but they don't know how. And their money's on the table as a taxpayer, and it's just a fundamental violation of voter rights to allow candidates and also third parties that are trying to influence the election to mislead voters and to try and influence their vote, bait them with a false promise or a false statement, and then switch after they win power.
5: Okay, and that is the business of third parties. A lot of people have been grieving that. In Toronto, for example, we have this Progress Toronto, which selects, frankly, and marshals and backs certain candidates, mostly NDPers. Then we have ABC, which is considered to be the conservative alternative to that. But you're suggesting these organizations and their shadowy ways are distorting the system.
7: They don't have to disclose who backs them, just like candidates don't have to disclose their donors, their spending, who's involved exactly. And they're allowed to spend relatively large amounts of money. And as a result, it's just a system that denies voters rights to know. You know, the fundamental right is to cast an informed vote. But if you don't know who's behind a third party or a candidate, who's fundraising for them, who are the top campaigners, who they're going to owe for a candidate once they get into office, then you can't cast an informed ballot, especially, again, when they can also mislead you and bait you with false promises.
5: Thank you for this.
7: Thanks very much for your interest.
5: Duff Conacher, co-founder of Democracy Watch. 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
24: From the National Newsroom of the Canadian Press, I'm Hannah Stoles. The Parti Québécois will form a minority government, completing a dramatic political comeback. The crowd exploded with cheers at a PQ watch party in Montreal as the party was declared elected. The PQ won only 3 seats in 2022, the lowest total ever since the party was founded in 1968. The Ontario Liberals are asking the Auditor General to investigate provincial student financial aid spending at private career colleges. The request from colleges and universities critic Tyler Watt comes after reporting by the Canadian Press showed a rapid increase in Ontario Student Assistance Program spending was concentrated with a small group of career colleges. Watt says the increases came after online-only programs became eligible for OSAP and shows a troubling lack of oversight.
25: The government opened the door to unlimited enrollment paid for by taxpayers. Then it took its eye off the ball completely.
24: Career Colleges Ontario has warned the provincial government for years about concerns it had with those increases, and ministry inspectors found what they allege was unusual activity. The lawyer for author and former University of British Columbia professor Stephen Galloway says his life and career were destroyed by sexual assault allegations. Galloway's defamation lawsuit had been delayed for years as he tried to clear his name. Daniel Burnett told a BC Supreme Court judge Monday that Galloway's case is mostly about how to calculate damages against the defendants, who he says spread unproven allegations of rape and sexual assault. The U.S. is closely tracking a fatal case of suspected pneumonic plague linked to a research facility in Russia. Russian officials say a young lab worker at an institute in Siberia died after she was diagnosed with pneumonia of an unknown cause and deny reports of an accident at the lab. They're claiming the situation is stable and there are no other infections. Former White House COVID response coordinator Dr. Ashish Sah is calling for more information from Russia.
0: You know, pneumonic plague is rare and generally doesn't spread well. So if it turns out just to be that, it will not end up becoming a major problem. But we know, given Russia's history of biological weapons development, that this could be something else. And we just need a lot more information and transparency from the Russian government about what else it could be.
24: U.S. President Donald Trump is vowing to help, calling it a big problem for Russia. Canadian rock singer-songwriter Sass Jordan died October 2nd. On top of being a celebrated artist, Jordan was known as a judge on Canadian Idol. The show's inaugural winner, Ryan Malcolm, remembers her as being the most authentic judge.
1: One thing she never did was play it up for the cameras. So, you know, if I, you know, sang a song that was good, you know, she would say, you know, great job, but, you know, this is potentially something that I would look out for. You could do better. And coming from her, you know, what an incredible mentor to have.
24: Former Stony Plains Records president Jeff Kulawick describes Jordan as bold, beautiful, and brave. This is the Canadian Press.
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3: Sometimes on the weekend, I write down some notes to remind me what I want to talk about. And here they are. Heat. Shower. Dream. And I actually wrote down, I'm not sure how this occurred to me, is Jerry a silver fox? I gotta say, Jerry today, I guess all the time that he spent on his vacation on his motorcycle, lovely tan, and also handsome? Question mark? Maybe? What do you think about that, Mike? You have any opinions on whether or not Jerry's handsome?
4: I didn't get a good look at him, but maybe it's just absence makes the heart grow fonder.
3: Yeah, it's true. Lots of interesting things to talk about. And again, at the end of the show, if we do a line by line audit of things that I have said, this is one of the garbage segments that I am not happy about. Although my dream was interesting. I woke up in the middle of the night last night and I have you ever written down a dream where you're like, I got to get this down because I'm not going to be remembering this. But get a load of this, folks. I was one of the best in the world in this is what it was. I was, Mike, considered a god in the rocking chair, competitive rocking chair worldwide circuit. I was one of the best. But it was one of these things where I had a really good stretch, and then people were like, is Jim Richards ever going to get back to dominating? Because I had a bad stretch there in the rocking chair competitive world that I was in.
4: So you're like a washed up.
3: I was washed up.
4: Rocking chair.
3: It's one of these things where you give, I don't know, Vladimir Guerrero $50 million a year. But in year 13 and 14, you're like, yeah, they shouldn't have given him that. And they're like, oh, but he might still have it in him. And I was having a comeback year in the rocking chair world championships. And then one of the people that I was beating constantly filed a complaint with the commissioner that I might be wearing illegal socks. This is my dream last night. And so while I was continuing to compete and win, those wins could have been taken away from me because of the allegations of illegal socks. And then the commissioner weighed in and said that the socks are legal. Imagine how happy I was in the rocking chair competitive world where I travel around the world with other people. And then I woke up when I thought I was going to win the world championship, because it's like winning the F1 or the NASCAR circuit. You don't win until the end of the year. And then They complained that I was wearing illegal shoes. Then I woke up, and I have no idea whether or not I won the rocking chair competitive world championship. And so I had to write that down in the middle of the night last
4: night. Sounds like a bit of a tragedy, really.
3: It could be if I don't have my rocking chair championship.
4: You're trying to get back to your former glory, and you had to cheat to do it? That's not good.
3: I know. But I'll never know if I was cheating. I just thought they were, because the thing about the rocking chair championships, and this is what I learned in my dream last night, is one of the things that you get marked on is after all of your rocking, it's like gymnastics where you have to make a, you have to land, you have to have 2 feet on the ground and you have to land it. So you go rocking, rocking, rocking, rocking, land, and your feet have to remain on the ground. You can't rock back. And so if I had shoes, I don't know, maybe there was suction cups on the end of the shoes. I'm not sure why there was a grievance filed against me on that, but that was my dream last night. What a way to start the show. By the way, again, at the end of the show, we're going to do a line-by-line audit of this broadcast, and this might be one of the things that gets cut. And the two-hour podcast is only going to be 30 seconds tops. By the time we get KPMG to do their podcast audit on this thing, it will not be very long at all. All right. Lots of things going on that may or may not be important. Also, I wrote down shower, but I didn't want to talk about that. I wanted to talk about what the experts are saying about decluttering. Either of you, Christina, Mike, do you have clutter, Mike? I might be guilty to having a little too much clutter. I got rid of my dining room, and right now the dining room is like a warehouse. I've got 4 TVs that I clip on my back patio that are just there ready to go and be clipped on. But anyway, I like this. If you need to declutter, this is a rule that maybe you could go by. You try the poop rule. Here's the way the poop rule works. If it has, you just imagine everything having poop on it. And then when you're going through all of your crap, if you imagine, oh, look at this nice knickknack that grandma gave me. And then you imagine that knickknack with poo on it. And then you're like, oh, would I clean this if it had poo on it? And that's how you decide whether or not you want to keep it. If this thing that I have in my hand, say it's a T-shirt, if it had poo on it, but it's your favorite T-shirt, you probably would still clean it. Am I right? But if it's not, you donate it without the poo. It's just a way to decide what you really want and what you don't want. And so I did that, and I found I wanted to keep everything. Even things that would have to clean with the poop. 872-1010. Is this another thing that when we do the line-by-line audit, we're going to kick, that we're going to clip out? I do think it is. Later in the show, and I mean by later, just a half an hour away, I'm going to ask, because one of my expressions that I've used a million times is, somebody's got to be doing it, because it's like a Kenny G album. I used this analogy on somebody who told me they had lots of Kenny G albums, and I was like, okay, think of a different artist that you don't realize is actually popular. Like, I don't know, Yanni? Was it? Do you remember Britt? I mean, she's not dead, but she used to be producer here. She loved Yanni. And when I compared Yanni to the master of the pan flute, who was Zamfir, the line is I can't believe that is popular something. No, here's my line. I do believe that everybody goes crazy when they see, and I know that we're on the wrong side of the Karen thing. People stopped talking about Karens probably 2 years ago, but I did a Karen thing over the weekend, and I was kind of embarrassed by it. I didn't want to see the manager, but I did email the manager, and I'll tell the full story coming up in a half an hour. But it is my belief that every single person in their life has probably been a Karen. It's a segment called Karen Confessions a little bit later on, where you've done something. And here's the other thing that I believe. After you've done it, there's a part of you that regrets doing it. Like, okay, I didn't realize what kind of day that person was having. I didn't realize my perception of what was going on was obviously different than what was actually going on. And that person is actually probably a pretty decent person. That's what happened to me. I don't know. Yeah. No, they're good people. And my complaint was I realized I was the one being a jerk. Does anybody have that in them to know that when they are doing that, they can realize that when they're being a Karen, when they are complaining about something, maybe it's them and not the other people? Is there a realization ever in your life? Christina, who's producing today, who is the sweetest person in the world, I am sure that you've been a Karen at one time in your life. Have you not, Christina?
5: There might have been.
3: There is.
5: But I don't like confrontation.
3: You don't like confrontation?
5: No.
3: So you just, okay. Mike, have you ever been a Karen? Do you think when you look back and you're like, okay, I probably didn't need to complain about that?
4: Nothing comes to mind.
3: Nothing comes to mind. Yeah, it's everybody
4: else.
3: You're
4: kind of dropping this on me. I don't have to.
3: Okay. It's everybody else, and I'm the only one who'll admit to it. I was like, okay, maybe I didn't. There was not a time. Like, I'm going to teach these guys a lesson, and they probably just thought, well, we don't want to serve. We don't want to do business with a jerk like you anyway. As I walked away, thinking that as soon as I was walking away, I was like, the hell am I doing? I'm really hungry and I'm walking out of this restaurant like I'm trying to make a point and they've got 90 other thousand people in the lineup trying to get in and I'm leaving. And I wanted to turn around and go, can I get that table again? I will give you more information on that coming up. It is the Rocking Chair World Champion, Jim Richards, with you.
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30: Under Olivia Chow, Toronto is stuck. 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
3: All right. Honestly, I know it's I came up with an idea for something that was really topical 5 years ago. But over the weekend, I'm not proud of myself. I realized that I was pulling a bit of a Karen. And at the end of it, I was like, what am I even doing? And I wrote a letter and it was just dictation and I didn't proofread it. Folks, dictation has not made the strides that you would wish that it would, like I wish that it has made. And it was just, I reread the letter after I sent it, of course, smart move. And they replied to me and they're like, I'm not sure what your complaint is, which is kind of funny, but I'm like, can anybody else admit to being a Karen? Like I said earlier, it's like Zamfir sold millions of albums. Nobody will admit to having one of them. Or parents of bullies. There's millions of bullies out there, but they have no parents. Not sure how that works, but it's how it works. The big story today, at least, I think it's a big story here because it has all sorts of implications on the rest of the country, is the election that is going on right now in Quebec. There are all sorts of interesting stories on the way this could play out. And our friend who has been very helpful to us on this show, Elias Makos, he's the host of the Elias Makos Show on CJAD 800. And he joins us right now. Elias, thank you very much for your time.
18: Greetings from Quebec.
3: Big day, huh? This is super interesting. Is there anything to be concerned about with the Gazette story earlier today? I'm not sure how much play it got here in Toronto. The Gazette story saying that the Parti Québécois had reached out to the American consulate, I guess, back in some months ago now. Was it last November?
18: I think it was in February or March of this year. But is there a reason to be, you know, I think it would have become a bigger story if the previous week, the current government or the CAQ, the leader of the CAQ, she got caught in a lie where she was telling journalists or her party was trying to get journalists to report on a story that the Americans were trying to interfere in our elections, in the Quebec elections. She got caught in sort of like, she was saying this is very serious and there must be action. And then she got taught basically that it was people within her party were the ones who were trying to get that story to make headlines, right? So that happened a week prior. So because that story just proved to be a nothing burger, I think when this one rolled around, maybe it wasn't taken as seriously. Also, I think the leader of the Parti Québécois, Paul St-Pierre Plamondon, you know, he had his answer ready to go. It was like, listen, we didn't hide this. We told everyone in February and March that we want to go to the United States and we want to meet with officials there. It is not entirely out of the ordinary for things like that to happen. So listen, in this context, anything connected to Trump hurts you. So, you know, people just recoil in horror at the word Trump in Quebec politics right now.
3: Sure.
18: You've seen it across the country. You've seen it in other provinces as well. So that's used a lot now. So there is that. But at the end of the day, I don't think the story is going to end up hitting in time for this for election day.
3: Did the CAQ ever have a chance with a new leader to rebrand themselves?
18: I mean, it certainly seemed like there was a time where that was going to happen. When François Legault, who was premier, resigned, the party was in the toilet politically and in the polls. He was struggling at around 10%. Christine Fréchette wins a real leadership race. I mean, you know, I know we can look back at the leadership race that saw Mark Carney become leader of the Liberals and say that wasn't much of a race. This time around in Quebec, there was a legitimate race between two people. Christine Fréchette wins. She very quickly brings that party up into a respectable area where she's pulling in, you know, 20 to 25%, getting to a quarter of the vote. And there was a time where it looked, okay, you know what? She's going to bring them back from oblivion. And as the campaign has progressed, she just proved not to be great on the debate stage. She didn't have experience on the debate stage to begin with. And what has happened is everyone else has eaten her lunch. So there are other parties that are offering much of what she offers. So, you know, if you're a super duper nationalist and you believe in Quebec's freedom and separation, well, you've left her party. You've gone to the PQ. If you're someone who believes that there's too much waste and we need to have less government employees, those votes have gone to the Conservatives. And the Liberal Party of Quebec has a new leader. And there could be an argument made that those Federalists that were still in that ruling party, Christine Fréchette's party, those Federalists, well, they've gone at least in part to the Liberals. So I think that's the bigger thing here.
3: Yep.
18: You know, in Quebec right now, we have five parties polling at 10% or higher, and four of them are in the 20% or higher range. So that's what has made this campaign so exceptional. And listen, the PQ, and, you know, this is the party that wants to bring us to another referendum, wants to separate. You know, they're polling, depending on the poll, 26%, 29%. They can't even get to 30%, and they're in the lead. But the way it breaks down, especially with Francophone voters, it means that, you know, they should win tonight. The question is, will it be a minority or a majority government? And even with 30% of the vote, they could get a majority.
3: That's insane. And that, I mean, they've got to be smart enough. I'm guessing Quebec right now, despite his lack of having super French, Mark Carney is the most popular politician in Quebec. So that means if a party can win a majority with 30%, and then after Trump is gone, the scare tactic of another referendum, that seems kind of unlikely, doesn't it?
18: Well, you know, one of the things that the PQ did early on in their campaign is they made an announcement. And they said, listen, we're still going to have a referendum, but we won't have a referendum while Donald Trump is in office, okay? So, you know, they're putting it off for 2 or 3 years. I still think, you know, you're, Mark Carney is so popular in Quebec. It surprises me every single day, but he is very popular here. So he's playing against that. In fact, you know, this is one thing at the start of the campaign, Christine Frechette, the leader of the CAC, kept trying to find opportunities to find herself next to Mark Carney. And I, you know, some of us were looking at this and laughing a bit. It's like, okay, she gets it, you know, like she's yeah. trying to attach herself to that brand. I don't think it necessarily worked, but you know, listen, for Paul St.

0: You know, they're pretty clear they're going to move ahead. 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
1: 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In a moment, it is the Karen confession. I give mine and you give yours. Or, as I'm guessing it's going to go, it's just me, right? Again, there are millions of people call other people Karens, but it's not the people listening to this station who end up doing any Karening. 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
5: So there is a police officer who's quite a prominent police officer. CP24 had no problem finding all sorts of video of the guy because he's one of the guys that if there was something bad that happened in his division, he would be out in front of a camera talking to the media. And so what will happen with him? Like if you're driving, he was in an unmarked police car, as many inspectors are. And I don't know how you become like desk duty. Can you do desk duty for a full year? So you can't drive for a full year. And then the following year, you have an interlock thing put on. And they're not going to do that to a cop car. That's what I've discerned. We'll ask Mark Mendelson that and much more coming up just after 5 o'clock. All right. It is time, ladies and gentlemen, to bring back something. Because I had something happen to me on the weekend. And I'm like, do I have a bit of a problem? Like, why did I just do what I just did? Or is this everybody? Because I kind of think that you're a liar if you say, no, I've never done that. No, you've never done that. You've never complained. You've never had the perception of being a Karen. Ladies and gentlemen, it's time. No, apparently it's not. Ladies and gentlemen, it is not time for the Karen News Network. We are now underway. And we would like to know, after I give my story, if there's ever a time that you have been a Karen and you've been embarrassed by your own actions. Here's what happened. I don't know if I do not want to give the name of the restaurant. Part of me wants to give them a plug because I realize that maybe I was a bit of a problem and it wasn't them. But as I've said earlier, I do not believe, with the phone lines right now empty, I do not believe, and maybe it's our perception of ourselves in the world, that we don't realize that when we get mad, we're perceived as being a Karen. It's everybody else. I'm in line. I go to a restaurant. I want to sit on the patio. It's a beautiful Saturday afternoon. But you walk into the restaurant. You have to walk into the restaurant in order to get to the patio. There's a big sign and like a little stand there that says, please wait to be seated. There's a guy in front of me. He's having a difficult time. He's arguing with the person who is the maitre d' or the manager, whoever they are. Anyway, that conversation goes on. And there's tons of free empty seats out on the patio and in the restaurant. Everybody makes eye contact with me. People who work there make eye contact with me because I'm like, hey, can you help me out here? Because the person who's seating people is in an argument for what is 10, 15, 25 minutes, an argument. And I'm like listening, and apparently he had a conflict for his reservation that was 35 people. They had 3 people trying to help this guy, and not one of them thought to attend to the increasingly growing line to get a table. Tons of empty tables. It's not, hey, we're not going to help you because we're busy right now. You can see that all of the tables are taken. Tons of empty tables. Three people helping this one guy with his reservation for 35 later on in the evening. And so when they finally got to me, it's 25 minutes later, I'm just like, well, couldn't you have, like, taken that guy aside, figured that out, and sat people instead of having this line grow to the point that it is right now? Anyway, this is what I hate to admit. So at that time, I'm like, and I'm going to leave now. Like they cared. Because there's like, meanwhile, there's like 50 people behind me. I'm exaggerating. There's probably 20 people behind me, all waiting to get a seat. And the guy I said this to, couldn't you have just taken the guy aside and sat the rest of us? He looks at me like I just said something really confusing. And he goes, well, I'm sorry for the wait. And I said, I'll tell you something. I'm not going to sit here. I'm not going to eat in your restaurant because of this. And as I walked away, I realized what a petty, just... And then I wrote a letter. And I dictated the letter. It was terrible. The grammar was awful. The words were not the words that I thought I was using, because dictation stinks and needs to speed up. And I realized the people that I despise, I'm one of them. I am one of the people that I despise. So I'm opening up the phone lines right now. Because I do not believe in a world where, again, for parents, parents are like, oh, yeah, how could there be any bullies? My kid's not a bully. Your kid is a bully. Nobody has raised a bully. Nobody wants to believe that. And much of this is like, as I always say, it's like Zamfir sold millions of albums. Nobody admits to being one. Would you admit to being one? 416-872-1010. 416-872-1010. Do you have a little bit of the Karen gene? Maggie, would you at least admit to one? We have one honest person other than me in Toronto.
6: Yes. I've been accused of being a Karen many times. Most of the time I disagree. But can I tell you about this afternoon?
5: What happened to you this afternoon? By the way, when Deb was leaving, she said, I'm definitely a Karen. I didn't want to argue with her. Oh, I think she's right. Okay. Maggie, go ahead. Quickly, please. I want to get to some other calls.
6: Went somewhere, and they told me it would be 45 minutes before I could speak to someone. And I explained, well, I called their office in Ottawa. 6 months ago, my phone call wasn't returned. The Ottawa office had come to Toronto for the afternoon. So I said, is there any way you could put me ahead of the line, since I've technically been waiting 6 months?
5: Yep.
6: There are about 20 people ahead of me. Was that bad? I said I'd be 5 minutes.
5: Do you know that the rest of them didn't have the same six-month problem?
6: I just know they didn't.
5: Okay. I do think you can't show up and just want to be at the head of line. I do. Yeah. I think you might be wrong.
6: Okay. Okay, fine.
5: You're welcome. I hope that didn't come off as mean. Here's Sarah on News Talk 1010. Sarah, would you be at least willing to admit that maybe you have a little bit of Karen in you on your mom's side?
7: You're spot on, Jim. I'm usually not a Karen, but I had taken the kids to Wonderland, and we went to order burgers at one of these little kiosk places, and it was taking forever. And I'm like, can you get a manager? Can you get somebody else to do, like, somebody to come and help you? And then after, I think it was like 30 minutes, and I had asked for no onions. So they put the burgers in front of me, and they all had onions on them. So I literally took my hand, and I flipped them off, and I went, I said no onions! And I flipped them across the counter.
5: That's really funny. And do you feel bad about it now?
7: I do. I think about that once in a while. I'm like, oh, my God. My poor kids were like, oh, my God.
5: What are you doing, Mom? Yeah.
7: Yeah.
5: Yeah, I feel bad about mine. I certainly do, because I'd like to think that that's not necessary.
7: Well, I think you had a reason. That's ridiculous.
5: Road 25 minutes. Yeah, I was just like, wouldn't make, thank you very much for the phone call. Again, I was like, wouldn't it make sense to take this gentleman and his real problem, 35 reservation for 35 people, take him aside and seat everybody who's been standing to be, like his reservation was the nighttime. This is like 2 o'clock in the afternoon. And the lineup behind me continued to grow. And I was like, well, really? Wait for your seat, the podium said. I remarked to the people behind me. I remarked to the people behind me. I said, that wait should be a little larger font, shouldn't it? And then I left, making a point to nobody but myself that I can be a real pain in the you-know-what.
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5: This story of this prominent police officer who was an inspector at 55 Division who was found in his car at an intersection, apparently alleged to be under the influence at Eglinton and Laird. Now, this police officer, he's, I can't recall if he's been on the radio. We would have played clips of him, but he's a prominent police officer that often talks to the media. Here he is on clearly an unrelated story, but this is Mike Hales.
25: In 2024, it's very difficult for us to believe that with rideshare apps, with taxi services, with all the education that has gone out in years gone by, that we are still finding very high numbers of impaired arrests that have been occurring within the city of Toronto.
5: So that's the officer who was alleged to be at the center of this story. Here's Beatrice Vaisman, who was on earlier, giving us the details about the charges that has been laid against this officer.
26: Inspector Mike Hales has 30 years of service with the Toronto Police Service, and now he's been suspended with pay as for the Community Safety and Policing Act after allegedly driving impaired over the weekend. Here's what we know, according to Toronto Police, as for the two charges that Inspector Hales is now facing. He's been charged with impaired operation of a motor vehicle. I'm told that he was driving his police-issued unmarked vehicle, and also impaired operation exceeding blood alcohol concentration. Here's what we know in terms of the timeline of events as to what actually transpired here. Police sources, multiple sources, telling me that 6 o'clock yesterday morning, so 6 o'clock Sunday morning, Inspector Mike Hales was seen by a member of the public asleep behind the wheel of his police-issued vehicle at an intersection. It was Eglinton and Laird. This is in 53 Division. Officers arrived. He was arrested. He was transported to 41 Division, where he underwent a breathalyzer test, and ultimately that's where he allegedly blew over 80, and that's why that second charge, impaired operation exceed blood alcohol concentration, was laid.
5: So that Beatrice Vaisman from earlier today here on News Talk 1010. Mark Mendelson joins us right now to help us out with this story, because when you are, if he is, eventually these are charges right now, so when you do, when you are found guilty, you can't drive for a year, and then after that you have to have an interlock thing on your car, and I'm not sure that the police would do that. Mark, thank you very much for your time. So Inspector Mike Hales, that's a pretty senior rank, no?
25: Well, it is, yeah, and, you know, it's allegedly do as I say, not as I do, based on the clip that you just played, you know, before I came on. You know, it's sad. It's embarrassing for the police service. I'm sure the senior commander just, you know, pulling their hair out. You know, and these are all allegations, but, I mean, the circumstances as we know it are pretty serious. It's 6 a.m., He's in an unmarked police vehicle. And just so everybody knows, when you're a senior officer from the rank of inspector above, you have access 24/7 to an unmarked police vehicle because you're essentially on call all the time. And that sounds like the vehicle that he was in at the time. A citizen was concerned enough to call the police, and 53 Division attended and did what they were supposed to do. And, you know, these are all very sad allegations. He's been charged with impaired over 80. So now, Jim, we've got two separate sort of judicial processes going on now. Number one will be the criminal case. In terms of whether he's been found guilty or not guilty of impaired and or over 80. And the second part of that is what we often refer to as the Police Services Act. And he'll be charged, under that act as well. And there'll be an internal disciplinary hearing to deal with that. And I can tell you that even if he's found not guilty moving down the road, he's still going to face those Police Service Act charges. So this will have an effect on his career. He may be demoted from inspector to, say, a staff sergeant or a detective sergeant, but he's going to get bumped down a rank if in fact, they find him guilty of those offenses. So it is a career-limiting move in any way you look at it.
5: It's not the first time, right? Because I do believe that there have been other stories, even recently. You won't necessarily lose your job, but as you say, you'll be demoted and perhaps demoted and probably ineligible for promotion for the foreseeable future.
25: No, you're absolutely right. We had another inspector that was in a small collision on the 401. I think the OPP investigated. He was charged with impaired and eventually pled guilty to that as well. And there's a demotion involved. Is he going to lose his job? Chances are no, he will not.
5: What kind of job do you get when you can't be? I mean, I'm guessing there are all sorts of police officers who have the ability to contribute when they're tied to a desk, no?
25: Well, and one of those ranks is staff sergeant. So, he could be theoretically demoted to staff sergeant where he'll be behind a desk in a police division, overseeing a platoon, but he won't be required to go on the road, per se. In other words, drive a police vehicle. That's one of the things that will play out as the PSA charges get dealt with. But the first thing that's going to happen are the criminal charges. And we're so early on in this, we don't know all the details. We don't know all the facts in issue. But what we do know that's come out, certainly, through the media, is really disturbing and really embarrassing. And I can tell you, it's not something that the senior command would be looking at and saying, listen, we'll just deal with it. This is not a good thing for them at all. They don't need this type of publicity at this time.
5: Yeah, that's what I was going to say. If you're in that position, this is the last thing you want with Project South and a couple of the other things that have happened over the last little while, whether it is former chiefs of homicide writing books or the story of Nathan Phillips Square when, unfortunately, an officer was run over. This is not what the police want.
25: No, and it was completely controllable. I mean, at the end of the day, he owns this, all right? This is not a systemic issue within the police. This is an individual choice, allegedly, that was made by him. And, it's on him. And he's the one who's charged criminally, not the police service. And in terms of Police Service Act charges, it's going to be him, not the police service, at large.
5: I hear what you like. And by the way, I 100% think that it's on him. It is his responsibility. Is there, and I don't know anything about the guy's service. I don't know what he has seen in the line of duty. So let's just maybe separate the two things and just ask out of curiosity, if an officer is dealing with stress, if an officer has PTSD, it's probably like there's a difference between saying, hey, we've got all of the tools for you to get help versus being a cop where I'm guessing you could be viewed as being weak for getting help. And I'm just wondering, and again, it is wondering because we don't know any of this, whether or not those things are factors at all in terms of police stress.
25: Well, no, that's a very good comment that you made, Jim. And we don't know. We don't know about him. and I don't know him, and we don't know about his personal life or any kind of medical or psychological issues that may eventually arise during the course of the criminal trial. So we don't know. You know, certainly there's all kinds of you know, resources available to police officers who are suffering from mental health issues, you know, drug, alcohol, whatever. That's all available. And, you know, you have to avail yourself to those services. That may form part of it. That may be a mitigating factor at the end of the day. We'll have to wait for that trial to take place. You know, but at the end of the day, again, it's on him. He's in a police vehicle. It's 6 o'clock in the morning. I don't know what he's doing. I don't know if he's coming or going from a situation that he was called out to, or if he was on personal time. None of this we know. But at the end of the day, none of it looks good. And it, you know, his defense lawyers are going to have to make that case in front of the criminal courts.
5: Mark, thank you very much for your time.
25: Have a good afternoon, Jim.
5: You too. Mark Bendelson is our crime specialist right here on News Talk 1010.
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7: From the National Newsroom of the Canadian Press, I'm Karen Rebo. The Parti Québécois has won a minority government in Monday's Quebec election, completing a dramatic political comeback and paving the way for an eventual third sovereignty referendum. The separatist party captured 59 seats after the votes were counted, falling short of the 64 needed to form a majority in Quebec's legislature. But it was way better than the 3 seats the PQ had won in the last election 4 years ago. Speaking in English for only a moment during his victory speech, PQ leader Paul Saint-Pierre Plamondon had a message for Anglophones in Quebec.
9: Many of you right now might be wondering how the Parti Québécois will govern over the next 4 years. I just want to let you know very clearly that I'll be the premier of everyone in Quebec. I've said it earlier in this campaign, but we're all in the same boat and we share the same future. We have the same interests, and we have before us many challenges and problems that we will solve together.
7: Charles Millard's Liberals were elected in 40 ridings and so will form the official opposition for the third straight election, while the Quebec Conservatives, led by Éric Duhaime, will make a historic entry into the legislature and gain official party status with 19 elected members. The Coalition Avenir Quebec, which has governed the province for 8 years, was wiped off the map. Even leader Christine Frechette failed to win her seat in Trois-Rivières. All 6 souls who were aboard a Canadian-owned air ambulance that went down early Saturday in waters off Massachusetts have now been identified. The U.S. Coast Guard late Monday confirmed the Gulfstream jet carried 66-year-old Bermudian national Marilyn Bean and her 41-year-old son Sergio Lattimore, and the 4 Canadian crew members employed by Hamilton, Ontario-based Latitude Air Ambulance were identified as Captain Philip Childerhose, First Officer Thomas Farquhar, Flight Nurse Sarah Payton, and Respiratory Therapist Jolene Weir. Coast Guard officials have said the plane was on a medical flight from Bermuda to Boston with a patient and a family member when the pilot reported electrical problems and declared an emergency before it lost contact with air traffic control and descended sharply. Debris from the plane was recovered Saturday, 32 kilometers off Nantucket. Officials said Monday that a civilian vessel also found debris linked with the jet and are asking any other boaters that find anything to contact the Transportation Safety Board of Canada. And American evangelist Jim Baker has died. Baker, along with his first wife, Tammy Faye Baker, built an evangelical empire around the hugely successful The PTL Club TV show, only to lose it all over a sex scandal and financial crimes. Baker died Monday. He was 86 years old. His second wife, Lori Baker, made the statement. This is the Canadian Press. In sport.
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6: Good morning. Good to be back with you. I went on a big motorcycle trip last week. You know, we're starting to head into that time of year when you can't rely on being able to do that. I went 3,000 miles, over 4,800 kilometers on my bike in 1 week. So it was a pretty ambitious trip. And by the way, I noticed something, and now this is only going to be my interpretation of it, but I noticed something as I traveled through a bunch of American states that voted for Trump in 2024, that makes me think he's in trouble coming up November 3rd. That's what, 28 days from now, they have the midterm elections in the United States. I'm going to get back to that a little over an hour from now, but there are a number of, well, there's my observation, and then I'll bring you some facts and make the case that maybe, remember when, well, kids, you won't remember this, but when Nixon was leaving and he said, you won't have Dick Nixon to kick around anymore. Well, it may get easier to kick Trump around coming up is what I'm saying. So we'll get back to that. It's good to be back. I'm sorry that I missed Truth and Reconciliation Day last week, because there's a raging debate going on that I would have talked about. So I'm going to do it now because I can't understand why this raging debate is ongoing. As an editorial in The Sun reads today, in 2021, this country was convulsed by grief after revelations of unmarked mass graves at a former residential school in Kamloops, BC. Since then, no remains have been found, and most media outlets that first reported on the story have backed away from those claims. Well, no remains have been found because nobody's looking. Some refuse to look. There is no conclusive proof there are bodies there. But, and this is critical, there's no proof they're not there. But I want to know, either way. There's no reconciliation without truth. And if the truth becomes irrefutable that those anomalies are in fact bodies, well then, we'll have to deal with it. What I find surprising, and frankly insulting and counterproductive, is the argument being angrily made, too often by people with, it turns out, very large followings on X, that even to ask this question, to even suggest we get a definitive answer, is to deny the reality of the damage caused by the residential school system. I don't deny that. In fact, I appear to be the only person in media in Canada who cares to try to get an answer from the still living former ministers in charge of the residential school system on why they didn't shut it down. I've talked about it here. I've written about it in The Sun. Only one responded, and that was David Crombie. Maybe you remember the day he came on. I wanted to have a discussion with him. I wasn't going to attack him. I was going to say, how do you feel about it now? Do you think, in retrospect, you should have done more at the time to shut it down? Hear what he had to say. Everybody seems to think he's so smart and reasonable. He came on the air angry. No intention of having a rational discussion, much less anything like an apology or an explanation. Rather, he attacked me for having the gall to question him. It was embarrassing on his side. And frankly, the living perpetrators of what our former prime minister called a cultural genocide should be more of a story to the rest of the media in this country. For some reason, it isn't. The Sun today points out why this is a vital issue. They write, Winnipeg Centre NDP MP Leah Gazan has tabled a private member's bill that would amend the criminal code to add residential school denialism to the criminal code as incitement to hate. Here's how it reads. Everyone who, by communicating statements other than in private conversation, willfully promotes hatred against Indigenous peoples by condoning, denying, downplaying, or justifying the Indian residential school system in Canada, or by misrepresenting facts relating to it, is guilty of an indictable offense and liable to a 2-year prison sentence. Now, that's a proposed bill. It's not a law at this point. But it is obvious from the rhetoric I saw the past few days online that there are those who would happily jail anyone who merely asks. Could we perhaps investigate and see whether those anomalies in Kamloops are in fact bodies? It's unbelievable what I saw online over the last number of days of somebody just asking that simple question being viciously attacked as a denier. Thankfully, there isn't a law at this point that could have those people locked up. Or they'd be coming up the stairs at the radio station right now, I guess. Again, from the Sun, no one is denying that this country's residential schools were places where horrific abuses of children took place. That said, it's not denial to ask questions about what happened. If we are to record this difficult history, we need to know exactly what happened, where, and why. We must base history on fact, not emotion. Rigorous research is essential to arrive at historic truths. Research sometimes requires controversial questions to be asked and answered. What we do know has happened since the 2021 announcement of possible bodies is that, and this is from the CBC, at least 33 Canadian churches were completely destroyed by fire, with over 85 total Christian churches targeted by arsons or vandalism following the May 2021 Kamloops residential school announcement. Those are hate crimes. And by definition, hate drives insanity, demonstrated by the fact that 14 of those church burnings were on First Nations reserves or Indigenous communities. Many Indigenous people are Christian. Why burn their churches? Well, you wouldn't if reason and common sense were involved. It's possible that every one of those hate crimes was propelled by the push of a false narrative. Not a false narrative of the reality of the residential school history, but one of a specific incident. People paraded last week carrying the banner "Every Child Matters." Well, who can argue with that? Of course they do. Here in Toronto, and almost any community in Canada, we turn on a tap and drink, cook, and bathe in the water that gushes out. We don't give it a second thought. That is still not the case on some reserves. That matters. There's still a long list of missing and murdered Indigenous women. That matters. Every country has an uncomfortable history, and we're no different. We've not solved many historic and ongoing mistakes. Yet some will say, they are saying, that to merely strive for the truth is an outrage against truth and reconciliation. Those people are wrong. And I pray that common sense will prevail and the bill to outlaw denial, such as it is written, will not pass. Well, it's a private member's bill from an NDP member, and we have a Liberal government, so its chances are not great, thankfully. Now, you may be tempted to call me and make arguments that some good happened in those schools. Well, don't do that. I'm only concerned about the denial of a search for truth, wherever that truth takes us. All right, I got that out of my system. You think what you think. I'm not taking calls on it. But I will take calls on another story and play you a clip from Duff Conacher, who was on with the morning show earlier this morning. He says Ontario's municipal elections can be undemocratic and unfair in many key ways. We'll go through the key ways that he lists. I agree with him on some. I don't agree with him on some of the other things. So in that regard, we'll see what you think, and I'd be happy to talk to you. And coming up at 10:35, a very disturbing story of a man who was just trying to do business. And CIBC froze his bank accounts, I guess because the government has demanded that they run some kind of program looking for suspicious activity. But this article, and I'm going to talk to Diana Zlomislic, who is the consumer affairs reporter, on this story. Apparently, all of a sudden, because some algorithm says so, your bank account can be frozen and they won't tell you why. How draconian does that sound in modern day Canada? So that's what's coming up here on News Talk 1010.
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1: So Democracy Watch is an online site, democracywatch.ca, and here's how they describe themselves. Cleaning up and making governments and corporations more accountable to you and making Canada the world's leading democracy. That's an ambitious and laudable goal that they have. And they say media and voters should ask all candidates key questions disclosure of donors, fundraisers, campaigners, and whether they support key democratic fair election reforms. Well, democratic fair election reforms is going to be subjective, I would say. But the person behind Democracy Watch is Duff Conacher, and he gave an explanation to John Moore this morning.
2: Well, the concern is that municipal elections across Ontario are undemocratic and unfair in a few key ways. Candidates are allowed to mislead voters with false election promises and statements, and third-party interest lobby groups trying to influence. The elections are also allowed to make false statements. The system overall favors wealthy candidates who have wealthy supporters because donating huge amounts of money are still allowed. And voters are denied the right to know before they vote who's bankrolling and fundraising and campaigning for candidates. And then, of course, the voting system, you have to choose one out of many candidates in some wards. In some mayoral races, instead of being allowed to rank them and have the candidate who is supported the most by the most voters win. So all these are major problems that make our municipal elections across the province undemocratic and unfair.
1: Do you think he's right? 416-872-1010, 416-872-1010, 877-518-5151 if you want to call toll free. And by the way, the 872-1010 number is also good for texts if you'd like to weigh in that way. I'm going to take up here some of his points, tell you what I think, and then you can agree with me, disagree with me, agree with him, whatever. He said, candidates are allowed to mislead voters. Well, yeah, that's true, but here's the problem with trying to stop that, and I'll talk about something that happened in a recent debate, and it went back and forth between current mayor Olivia Chow and candidate Chris Alexander. And it was Olivia Chow talking about the fabulous job she has done in upping the number of housing starts, and affordable housing, of course, is her big thing, here in the city of Toronto. Was she wrong? She was not. But she cherry-picked a narrow band of where from A to B, there was an increase that she could claim. Is that misleading? I guess it depends on how you want to characterize it. Was it a lie? No, Olivia Chow did not lie. Chris Alexander, however, helpfully pointed out that if you expand over the time that she's been mayor, if you expand over what's been going on in a more relevant time period, we're not up, we're down. Was he wrong? Was he lying? No, he was not. It's, you know, facts can be fiddled around with, of course, and that's what people do when they're running for a job. You ever done that on your resume? Maybe I just won't mention that period of time when sales dropped 37%. Maybe I'll talk about I was the number one sales department, salesperson, whatever. That's what we do on our resumes. Okay? We've all done it. And that's what they're doing. And it's up to everybody else to point out, as Chris Alexander did, what Olivia Chow was doing. He says wealthy candidates and donors are a problem. I don't think that's necessarily true. Does it take money? Yes, but it isn't always the person who spent the most money who wins. Some very, very rich people have self-financed incredibly expensive campaigns and lost. And people do come along. Two famous examples became president of the United States, Ronald Reagan and Bill Clinton. Neither of them came from money. As a political candidate, it's your job to attract money so that you can run your campaign. I don't have a problem with people contributing. Could we do a quicker job of naming who's contributing what? Yes, I think that's a necessity. And then he talks about how if you have 32 candidates running for a position, somebody could win with 35% of the vote, meaning 65% of people who don't want that candidate, but they win. The ranked ballot, I believe, is a much, much better way to go. so that we end up with a candidate who ultimately was at least a choice somewhere along the line of more than 50% of the electorate. Here is Gus. What do you think?
3: Yeah, actually, a little biased on this because I'm actually running for mayor as well.
1: Where?
3: In Toronto. Jerry, we met. I'm the guy that lived in Arizona when you were down there.
1: Okay.
3: That was when we were at the Chum Christmas Wish last August, this past August.
1: Okay. Our personal history is irrelevant here, Gus.
3: No, I'm just saying. But what I'm trying to get at is very difficult to get ahead. And I think the ranking is very, I think would go better. I'm actually gaining momentum now because I'm using the internet considerably more. But I think, you know, it's hard for us to make an impact this early.
1: And, yeah, but that's your problem.
3: No, I get it.
1: Gus, what's your last name?
3: Prokos, P-R-O-K-O-S.
1: All right. Where are you polling right now, do you think?
3: Oh, I don't think I'm anywhere on the polling right now. Uh-huh. I'm slowly getting momentum, but I'm using people to reach to that agree with me to send my message out. So that's where I'm at.
1: Okay. Do you think if we had a ranked ballot system, Gus, you're not going to be choice number one for enough people to mean anything, but could you be choice number two or three?
3: I think the potential is there. I'm not trying to be, difficult about this. I think it could be. I also think the way the system is set up that these other people are already 3 months ahead in their campaigning, which is, as you point out, my problem, not theirs. We need a starting point for everybody, I think, to be fair.
1: Well, the starting point is whenever you choose to start. You could have said a year and a half ago online or anywhere you thought you could get someone to listen, I intend to run for mayor of the city of Toronto in 2026. And people would say, oh, my God, Gus, that's a year and a half from now. And you'd say, yeah, but I want you to know.
3: Yeah, no, you're right. You're absolutely okay. Right. This is a rookie maneuver on my part.
1: That's okay. All. Thanks for your call, Gus.
3: Bye-bye.
1: Bye-bye. Here is Alex.
4: You know what? These guys like Progress Toronto that are completely run by the NDP and funded by union-sponsored quote-unquote fundraising events handpick back candidates and then put on really slick campaigns to slur and slander and poo-poo the competition against Ms. Chow. Just makes me shake my head as we're talking about a lot of people that are just, headline readers that don't look into it any deeper. It's quite nefarious, and if we're talking about fair elections, it's quite interesting.
1: All right, how do you feel about the concept of ranked balloting?
4: You know what? I think it's a complicated issue, and to be candid, I haven't okay. looked into it a ton to be able to speak eloquently about it.
1: Well, I think if you did look into it, Alex, you'd find it's not that complicated. You go in and you vote, and instead of just one X, here's who I choose, you put down whoever your candidate is, number one. Okay, if that person didn't win, then this person is my number two choice, and this person is my number three choice. And if somebody gets over 51% of the vote on the first count, then it's done. But if not, then people to the bottom are dropped, but who was their second candidate? And you just keep doing that until somebody gets over 50% of the vote. Here's the thing, Alex. The political parties do it that way when they choose their own leader. But they won't set it up for us to choose our leader.
4: Yeah, I think listen, there's a lot of double talk always, and I'm really, really bent on what's going on. I feel like I'm in an episode of The Wizard of Oz right now, and there's a midget behind a curtain pulling strings and with lots of smoke.
1: Thanks for your call.
4: We're going to peel back the curtain.
1: All right, good to talk to you. Coming up, we had to make a change to the dance card here. We're going to talk about how your bank account could be suddenly frozen and the bank will not tell you why and give a real life example of that happening. But we've had to push that to 10:50. So here's what's going to happen. The former coach of the Steelers, it turns out, has a hobby that is obsessive and kind of surprising, but kind of cool at the same time. So I want to talk about Mike Tomlin's habit. And then do you have like some kind of secret thing going on in your life that might surprise other people?
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22: Do you have kind of a secret obsession, something that you do that maybe a lot of people don't really know you do and may find surprising? This comes up because I just read an article about Mike Tomlin, the recent and very successful football coach for the Pittsburgh Steelers. He's won the Super Bowl. He's second on the Pittsburgh Steelers all-time wins list and famously never had a losing record in 19 seasons with the Steelers. Do you ever wonder what a guy like that does in his time off? Well, apparently the super coach, Vince Lombardi, didn't do anything else on his time. He was so obsessive, all he ever did was think about football. Even on his deathbed, instead of, you know, maybe talking about the good times, he would be saying, well, here's what you guys need to do to win. And then it's like he couldn't leave it alone. But Mike Tomlin is apparently not like that. Mike Tomlin is obsessed with Minecraft and has built, apparently, quite an extensive city on Minecraft. Here he is talking about it.
23: Over the course of time, they got just disinterested in the game. They're going to high school and so forth and off to college, and their participation became less and less over the years. My participation probably at times increased. you know, at different times over the course of a 12-month calendar, I would have different levels of fixation on this. But it's been a project now that's been ongoing 12-plus years.
22: All right. The person laughing in the background there is his son who was helping him with the video.

0: And one of the kids who, when they're in middle school, started playing Minecraft, and he got interested in what it was they were doing, interested in doing something with his kids. And then the kids left. they not only left the game as they went into high school, now I think they've left the house because they've grown up. And he's sitting there building communities. Minecraft is a program, and you can correct me here, Christian, if I get it wrong, because I've never played it. But my understanding is you can go in and with unlimited resources, you can build a city, a village, a community that you envision. It's like playing architect.
1: Yeah, basically, however it works.
0: Yeah,
1: you can do either creative or survival, and I think Mike Tomlin's obviously playing creative mode where he is just building this entire city, which is something that I think most kids dream of doing, and he has not only done it, he has made incredible details to every single bit of his stuff. So it's honestly, watching the video, the whole 20 minutes that it was crazy what he was able to think of and kind of what
0: he built.
1: Yeah.
0: Yeah, he has a big thing for high-rises, and he was centering all his communities around a lake, a pond, to some kind of waterway. And one of the things I find really funny that he says, he said, well, you know, my kids still involved every once in a while. Look, they have some buildings in my community. Like they're all land developers. this isn't just a game. But fun for him to do. Tony, what's your thing?
2: Hi, yeah. So when people come into my basement, they freak out. I've got 19 reel-to-reel machines that I've spent countless hours restoring, Studers, Nagras, Ampex, Revox. And along with that is over 200 live master quarter-inch tape recordings that are one of a kind.
0: Mm-hmm.
2: And I'm digitizing them, putting them up there, because it's a shame that, you know, one-off recordings that people pretty much don't know exist. Like, I've got recordings from 1968, the Poppy family, Quincy Jones, you know, lots of pop
0: okay.
2: stars.
0: What are you going to do with all these machines?
2: It's just a passion. You know, I'm retired. I love restoring them. You know,
0: yeah.
2: Some of them are cube-based, very expensive, very time-consuming, just a passion.
0: I'll tell you a funny story. I was at a recording studio. This wasn't very long ago. And recording is generally done digitally now. And some young musicians had come in, and they had heard, I guess, that it was better to record on tape. It's warmer. Some audiophiles really like the analog, as you would know, Tony. And so yeah. They decided they wanted to do that. But they apparently didn't totally understand it, because they did a take. And then they said, can we hear that back? And the engineer said, sure. And a little bit of time elapsed. And they said, no, we want to hear it back. He said, I'm rewinding. it's not instant anymore, okay?
2: Yeah, and not only that, but a lot of studios actually had a half-hour procedure that you would have to go through, an alignment procedure, depending on the kind of tape you use, which is called biasing. So just because you get a brand-new tape, you can't just throw it on the machine and start recording. You've got to do 10 kilohertz, 1 kilohertz, adjust the bias, the EQ, the level.
0: All right, let's not get too geeky here, Tony.
2: Yeah.
0: Yeah.
2: Well, anyway, so there's a lot of people, believe it or not, in North America that do have a fascination for reel-to-reel machines. And
0: sure.
2: A lot of tapes are being restored, and that's a great thing.
0: All right, Tony, thanks very much. Good to talk to you. Here's a text message. I'm a 63-year-old woman. I keep and breed newts. I have 16 tanks in my basement. Wow. Are you doing that because there's a market for newts? Or I just thought of that thing from Monty Python, where they're trying to establish the woman as a witch, and John Cleese's character goes, she turned me into a newt. And everybody looks at him and he goes, well, I got better. that's all I know about newts. Is there a market for newts? Because I used to live next door to a guy who has a whole bunch of ball pythons. And part of the reason is there was a market for those pythons. And he started raising them. And then I guess everybody in Toronto that wanted a python got one. And now they're just at his house. Because what else is he going to do with them? I'm 58 and I play Webkinz game. Webkinz, is that what it's called? Christian doesn't know. Do you, Chris? I'm sorry, we don't know that game, but that doesn't mean anything, as long as you're enjoying it. Another person says, regarding Minecraft, which is what got us going on this, former Steelers coach Mike Tomlin, a 12-year obsession with building this city that he has built. He said, it's incredibly addictive. You can build a functional computer in that game that plays Minecraft. Wow. Well, one of the things that Tomlin did is, how did this work, Christian? He built some kind of aquarium in the game.
1: Yes.
0: And into a residential thing. And then he said, but of course, that's the case because it's across the street from the real aquarium.
1: Yeah, so basically,
0: as if there's a real aquarium.
1: He made this apartment, and he said the theme about this apartment is that every complex or every floor, they have an aquarium because the apartment building I made is right across the street from the real aquarium that I made. And he goes and shows the aquarium.
0: Yeah, yeah.
1: It's like, it's incredibly detailed. And like, he made it like where all of the land and the water, like he linked it all in it. It makes sense how it's built.
0: Okay, so I really believe that anything like that, that you do, that occupies your mind, takes you out of the normal things that you do, is valuable in and of itself. For instance, a few years ago, I took up painting. Am I going to be able to make a living if I retire from this as an artist? Very doubtful. Okay, how about no? And then, something that could work out. I've written a couple of novels and a bunch of short stories. I just did one yesterday. Will I ever sell any of that? Will those books be available on your bookshelf or on Amazon? Would there be a collection of my short stories that might be available, Amazon or your bookstore? Don't know. In many ways, it doesn't matter. It's the doing. That's the thing.
1: Well, your paintings, when you show them to me, uh-huh. And you said you'd only been doing it for like a couple of years. I could not believe how well they were, like how well
0: would
1: done they
0: like
1: were.
0: Would you like to buy one of them?
1: Eh, why not?
0: Oh, yeah.
1: I'll start the cause.
0: I'll start building you up.
1: Yeah, the post-retirement
0: right.
1: Fund.
0: Something that's a lot less fun. Your bank could suddenly freeze your bank accounts. And why? They won't tell you. Explain that coming up next.
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0: Where are we on some of these elections that are coming up? Well, of course, Sabrina Nanji at the Queen's Park Observer is watching these things. She doesn't just talk specifically about what's going on at Queen's Park. She looks at elections, and she joins me coming up on Party for Two just after 11, brought to you by Kotak Law, your long-term disability lawyers. So imagine you're just going about your business, doing your thing, thinking everything is fine in terms of, I got the finances in place, I'm putting this deal together, I'm doing this entrepreneurial thing, and all of a sudden, no, you can't transfer any money. Why not? Your bank account is frozen. Why is my bank account frozen? Not telling you. Does that sound like something that should happen in this country? Well, apparently it does, and there's a report on this in the Star, how an alfalfa deal triggered a secret review that froze this man's CIBC account for months. It was almost a year, I think. The consumer affairs reporter for the Star, Diana Zlomislich, joins me now. Good morning.
31: Hi, Jerry. Excellent pronunciation on my surname. Thank you so much.
0: Off to a good start. We'll see where we go here. So could you give us the thumbnail, Diana, on what happened here?
31: Yeah, okay. So at its core, this is a story about what happens when a normal person gets trapped inside an automated banking black box. So Richard Drake is a businessman from the UK. He was in Canada for the very first time doing his tourist thing. He decided to open a personal account with CIBC to have some pocket change, but also he met a farmer just outside of Hamilton, Ontario, and he wanted to do a business deal with him to get some alfalfa. Richard in the UK had just opened up his livestock feed business, and the Hamilton area farmer who exports his alfalfa all over the world typically deals in U.S. currency. So Richard Drake goes to CIBC to open an account. When he tries to process the wire transfer to this farmer, he hits a major roadblock. and the bank just won't do it for him. They won't say why. He then tries to wire the money that he has put into this account back to a relative in the UK. They're like, sorry, can't do that either. And then he spends the next 10 months trying to get his $30,000, that's a Canadian amount, ballpark $30,000 back. And he's unable to access it for nearly a year, as you said. It was 10 months. There was no explanation throughout this time until the Toronto Star and federal government got involved in the last few months.
0: Okay, so was this complicated by the fact that he is a British citizen trying to do business in Canada with American money, and that complicated at all? Or is this the kind of thing that could happen to you, me, or anybody listening?
31: Great question. Okay, so when a person opens up a bank account, banks by law, by federal anti-money laundering laws, they need to find out who their customers are. And so if you are a resident or a non-resident like Richard Drake, this protocol is the same. The banks launch what's called a Know Your Client, KYC audit. And what this is where the black box thing comes in. It's software designed to find every digital financial footprint that you've left. And it creates sort of a risk score for a client. Richard was at a disadvantage because he was a UK resident, and he's automatically got a higher risk level. And so that was kind of red flag number one, right? But they don't sort of tell you this up front. So unless you read federal regulations as a hobby and look at FinTrack and what they do and what they require banks to do, you wouldn't really know this. So Drake was essentially kind of really in the dark on this. Banks are operating under extreme fear right now. In late 2023, FinTrack, Canada's regulator, hit CIBC with a $1.3 million fine for failing to report suspicious transactions and cross-border wires. And so I'm wondering if perhaps in this case they may be overcorrected. They are really under the gun, really needing to prove that they're doing their job in preventing money, bad money from entering or leaving Canada.
0: Well, it's a noble enough goal, but here's my problem with it.
31: Yeah.
0: I'm talking to Diana Zlomislich. She's the Consumers Affairs reporter at the Toronto Star. I think that maybe what's happened here is the government has kind of set up this secondary front, which is the banks, and threatened the banks because they get the bank to do something that the government is not allowed to do, which is they declared this guy guilty without any opportunity for him to defend him. Himself. He was declared guilty, in my view, because they just froze his bank account, said, we're not telling you why. And, the government tried to do that during some demonstrations, and they got struck down by the courts on that. So they've handed it off to the banks. That's what it feels like to me.
31: Well, no, that's exactly what it is. I mean, under federal anti-money laundering laws, Canadian banks are legally forbidden from telling customers why their account is under review or their account is frozen. Telling them why is actually a federal crime known as tipping off. And it's punishable by imprisonment of up to 2 years and major fines. So essentially, this automated software, though, that the banks rely on to comply with the regulations, it shoots first and it asks questions later. And I think that's what happened here to Richard Drake.
0: Well, and maybe Richard Drake is a guy as a businessman who has other resources, and so his life wasn't perhaps totally devastated, and he was able to ride out the 10 months. But, I don't know what your current situation is, but if they freeze my bank account, I'm in trouble.
31: No, he was in trouble, and he wasn't able to do business as he would have. You said if he had that money, and he got this test product in, alfalfa is a very amazing livestock feed, he says, because especially in the UK where it's not grown, it gets animals through the winter. It's nutrient dense, and he would have had several shipments likely by now, he says. But as a result, he was not able to get any from Canada. He got a U.S. farm to send him a shipment of alfalfa on spec, and so he essentially hasn't even paid for that yet. He's just literally got this money back into his account.
0: Well, I have a text here, because this is understandably confusing to us all. Well, maybe not you, but to the rest of us. And this person writes, why wouldn't the bank just call the guy and see what's going on? Well, because the government has threatened them with prison and big fines if they, you use the term tipping off. I understand you don't want to tip off somebody you think is up to something illegal, but they should have to continue their investigation while he goes about business. That's normally how crime detection is done.
31: Well, and they won't tell me what's happening behind the scenes. I asked, let's leave Richard Drake aside. Just tell me, what is your process for you know, once a review, once this red flag goes up, what happens next? Whether it's Richard Drake or any other customer, who takes over the file? And they just won't shed light on that, which I find problematic. I think every consumer has a right to know what the processes are generally, right? So that we can, not accidentally trip into one of these things.
0: Yeah,
31: but I guess that's kind of the point. They don't want people to know or have a clear look at how to potentially sidestep.
0: Well, look, we want crime solved. I get that. But I think the rights of citizens and people who are legally in the country comes first. It's hard to solve crime, but it's supposed to be hard, which works to the advantage of criminals. But if you start stomping all over the rights of the citizens, we're going in the wrong direction.
31: I mean, from Richard Drake's perspective, all he wanted was a timely email back. He said that the most egregious thing to him, he goes, I understand and I respect what they're trying to do with anti-money laundering laws, but have the courtesy to respond in a timely way when I say, what's the next step? They wanted him to go through all of these hoops. Oh, we can't get you your money back until you provide us with a notarized copy of your valid identification. Weeks passed before they responded to the message where he actually sent that required information. He ended up having to email the CEO of CIBC in order to get somebody to respond to him more than a month after his account was closed, and CIBC, when he requested to close the account, CIBC then subsequently responded by not just closing his account, but issuing a divestiture, which essentially means we will no longer ever do business with you, which he didn't understand. He's like, where is this coming from? Is this retribution? What's going on? And there were no answers to his questions.
0: Well, here's how bad it is as we wrap up here, because I'm out of time. Somebody just wrote in, my wife is a manager at CIBC, and she can't find out what's going on. So that's how bad it is. You can see the full article in the Star, how an alfalfa deal triggered a secret review that froze this man's CIBC account for months. And the author of that piece is the consumer affairs reporter, Diana Zlomyslich. Good to have you. Thanks very much.
31: Thank you so much, Jerry. Have a great day.
0: You too. 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
22: From the National Newsroom of the Canadian Press, I'm Karen Rebo. The Parti Québécois will form a minority government, completing a dramatic political comeback in Monday's Quebec election. PQ leader Paul St-Pierre Plamondon is now Quebec's premier designate. Charles Milliard's Liberals won 40 seats and will form the official opposition for the third straight election. Milliard says the new PQ government has a responsibility to listen to other parties. But when it comes to the PQ's promised sovereignty referendum, he says the PQ won't get any help from his Liberals.
23: So I want to be really clear about that. We will be very firm, solid, credible, relevant opposition. We will be collaborating on many issues that actually matters to Quebecers, but there is no way that we will collaborate in a potential referendum. No way.
22: The Quebec Conservatives, led by Éric Duhaime, will make a historic entry into the legislature and gain official party status now with 19 seats. And Quebec Solidaire held on to most of its seats, winning 9. The Coalition Avenir Quebec, which has governed the province for the past 8 years and entered the campaign with 79 seats, was wiped off the map as voters opted handily for change. The identities of all 6 people presumed dead after a Canadian-owned air ambulance went down early Saturday off Massachusetts have been released. The U.S. Coast Guard late Monday said the Gulfstream jet carried a patient and a relative, a 66-year-old woman and her adult son, both from Bermuda, as well as 4 Canadian crew members employed by Hamilton, Ontario-based Latitude Air Ambulance. The 4 were identified as Captain Philip Childerhose, First Officer Thomas Farquhar, Flight Nurse Sarah Payton, and Respiratory Therapist Jolene Weir. Coast Guard officials have said the plane was on a medical flight from Bermuda to Boston when the pilot reported electrical problems and declared an emergency before losing contact with air traffic control. Debris from the plane was recovered Saturday, 32 kilometers off Nantucket. The Transportation Safety Board of Canada is investigating. It says it will send crews to Massachusetts to help search for and recover the aircraft and its black box. California's governor is denouncing remarks made by U.S. President Donald Trump, suggesting Iran could attack 2 West Coast cities.
32: During a political rally in Nebraska Monday night, President Trump saying higher costs in the U.S., a small price to pay for a non-nuclear Iran, which could take out a city. Then,
33: let him take out Los Angeles. Let him take out San Diego.
32: Reacting, California Governor Gavin Newsom said Trump was deranged and dangerous. Los Angeles Mayor Karen Bass suggested the remarks could potentially compromise our safety. And San Diego Mayor Todd Gloria said that his city is not collateral damage. Dave Packer, ABC News.
22: This is the Canadian Press. In sports, in Major League Baseball playoffs, a 4-run fifth inning helped the Tampa Bay Rays take advantage of New York's sloppy defense. They beat Cam Schlittler and the visiting Yankees 5-2 to take a 2-0 lead in their American League Division Series. Ben Rice hit a pair of homers for the Yankees in their loss. Braden Montgomery's 2-run double ignited a 3-run sixth inning, and the Chicago White Sox rallied to beat the Cleveland Guardians 4-3 to take a 2-0 lead in their Division Series. In NFL Monday Night Football, Bijan Robinson rushed for 145 yards and 2 touchdowns as the Atlanta Falcons rolled past the New Orleans Saints 45-24. And in NHL action Monday night, Tim Stützle scored twice and added a helper as the Ottawa Senators improved to 2-0 with a 4-1 win over Boston. And Cole Perfetti's goal midway through the third snapped a tie and lifted the visiting Winnipeg Jets to a 3-2 win over the Pittsburgh Penguins. From the Canadian Press, I'm Karen Rebo.
0: The WNBA's best are out to stake their claim to the championship.
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28: From the nation's capital all across Canada, here for you, Shane Hewitt and The Night Shift. I'm Shane Hewitt. I am in the village of Merrickville, just south of Ottawa, Ontario. Ryan O'Donnell is in Calgary, Alberta. Noah Skanga in downtown Toronto. Election night in Quebec tonight. Coming up on the show, we have to start with some sad news. If you missed it on Friday or over the course of the weekend this weekend, I think most people found out because Friday is always a different one for info over the course of the weekend on social media. Sass Jordan passed away, and she was 63. Now, there's multiple seasons of sassy seasons, and I think there was three. I'm going to learn more about sass coming up tonight. I think there was the 80s, 90s rocker sass, and then there was the 2000s TV sass from Canadian Idol. And then there's sort of just the person. And the person has always been talked about as being one of the most remarkable people in music. Now, Ryan O'Donnell, by age, you've missed all this, I'm assuming.
29: Yeah, pretty much. Yeah, I did. We were an American and Canadian Idol family. Like, we watched that show, both of them, religiously. Mm-hmm. So I got that era, but... Yeah, definitely not the 80s and like the early 90s. Kind of like, I just missed it.
28: Sort of the way it went.
29: Yeah.
28: I don't know. And new music too recently. So there's all that as well. So, first of all, Eric Alper, our good friend, has done a bunch of work with Sass Jordan, especially over the last few years too. And he was on CTV on Friday talking about Sass Jordan, her life, and some of the impact that she had.
30: She was one of the funniest, most foul-mouthed people I've ever met, and I adored every minute of hearing her.
31: Jordan was born in Birmingham, England, on December 23rd in 1960. Her family relocated to Montreal after Jordan turned 3. Surrounded by music and a love of artists like David Bowie, it wasn't long before music became her life.
30: By 16, she was already fronting bands in downtown Montreal clubs. So she knew exactly what she wanted to do at such a very early age, and she never took it for granted.
31: Jordan went from singing and playing guitar in Westmount Park to signing with Atlantic Records in the late 1980s.
28: And off from there it went. Now, from the rock and roll to seeing her on TV, the Canadian version of Canadian Idol, Sass Jordan was one of the judges and was pretty awesome, too.
1: Here, my approach is perhaps a little less forgiving this time around because I have a little less patience.
6: The dancing is great. The singing is incredibly awful.
8: But is there any advice for pop singing? I know it sounds really hard. No.
1: Great performance.
8: Okay.
1: Genuine crap singing.
8: Hey.
1: I honestly can tell within 4 bars if it's going to be something I like or not. I really can, and so I think can the rest of them.
9: Don't you mind?
1: That's good.
28: Yes. Sass Jordan passes away over the course of the weekend, this weekend, and it's really kind of sad. We've Eric Alper introduced me to a guy called Derek, and Derek played drums with Sass recently, and Derek's done a bunch of work with Andy Kim, and he's sort of from that orbit, right? There's that kind of orbit of artists they'll spend time and get to know each other, and Derek posted on his Instagram on Friday, this picture of Sass Jordan from Christmas last year. It says, I just played drums with her last Christmas in Montreal. I'm absolutely crushed to hear that Sass Jordan has passed away. I took this pic at Massey Hall, Sass and Molly a couple of years ago. My heart is with Derek Sharp and all of her family, friends, and bandmates. I truly loved our laughs. As if this day wasn't enough, being the same day I lost my mom. I know they'll be laughing together soon. What a voice. Forever honored that I got to share a stage with her. Take the high road easy, Sass. Sass Jordan is in the photo. And when we look at Canadians in music, we don't ever do a really good job celebrating them. They have such an impact. It's true. They're Canadians, right? But I think we could do a better job at it. So, did you get yourself introduced a little bit to it now, Ryan?
29: Mm-hmm. Yeah, putting it all together. Yeah. She had a really, she rocked, you know?
28: Oh,
29: like,
28: she rocked.
29: She was not just like a, she wasn't just like a, you know, kind of pop rock. No, like, she had, like, that kind of, like,
28: oh, no, she was bluesy, legit.
29: There was a song I was listening to on her, I think it was her second album. No, her first album, Tell Somebody, I thought was a pretty good song. But that that one big song she had, the Make You a Believer, as soon as I hadn't heard that song in a long time, and then as soon as it came on, I was like, oh yeah, this is Mom Minivan. This is Mom Minivan, but like mom's rocking. This is not the fray. Like, okay, we're getting something pretty a little spicier.
28: All right, Sass Jordan passes away last week. Derek Downham, who posted that, is coming up on the show. We're going to have Derek on and get Derek's thoughts on what it was like to work with her. Also, Derek does know are the artists that have since passed away, Jeff Healey and others. So this is not new in the world of rock and roll. Doesn't make it any easier. So we'll celebrate Sass Jordan a little bit coming up here tonight, Shane Hewitt and The Night Shift. Burnout. Are you burnt out, Ryan O'Dell? You're about to go on vacation.
29: I am about to go on vacation. And as I typically feel, I don't actually realize I'm burnt out till I absolutely like need to go on vacation. And, you know, you get on the plane, you sit down and you go, oh, okay, thank goodness we're here because, yikes, I needed that.
28: Mm-hmm. Burnout sneaks up on you, I think.
29: It does.
28: And there's exhaustion, cynicism, detachment, reduced performance. Mm-hmm. And the causes, of course, are chronic overworking, lack of control when things start to change beyond your control, and non-work pressure. Parenting is a big one. So burnout is something that's around us all of the time. Now, it's classified as severe, right? Severe exhaustion, all that kind of stuff. And do you ever find yourself feeling like, I just don't care anymore. That's it. I'm done.
29: Yes. Usually tends to happen around 3:30 on Fridays.
28: Yeah.
29: Unfortunately, I don't want to feel that, but it does creep up. And then it's just that feeling of, whatever. And I hate that feeling because the thing is, when you lean into that and you try to relax or anything, you don't feel relaxed. You don't feel rewarded. You don't feel gratified. Mm-hmm. It's just like your body, it's nothing. It's nothing. Mm-hmm. It feels like nothing.
28: Persistently negative?
29: I don't think I'm at that point yet, which is good. Mm-hmm. And I definitely, that would be probably my biggest red flag.
28: Emotionally numb? Mm-hmm. Find things don't get to you?
29: I think when I was at my most burnt out, yes, that is probably one of the first things that happens.
28: Physical complaints, like the body's sore?
29: My back is killing me. Not quite. Maybe not quite chair. That, but that is very common among my friends who are in the burnout, for sure.
28: Here's a big one. Ready?
29: Yeah.
28: Social withdrawal.
29: Oh, I feel for some people, but for me, I think if I ever socially withdrew, then I would be kind of like a lost cause, because usually the best way for me to get out of burnout is by trying to be social and do something.
28: Oh, 100%.
29: Right? So if I...
28: So here's the big one, though. You ready there, Mr. Weed?
29: I haven't smoked weed in like 6 months, but I'm ready.
28: Oh, really?
29: Yeah.
28: Escapism behaviors.
29: Escapism, yeah.
28: Having a beer after work.
29: Mm-hmm.
28: And, you know, partying. Like escapism behaviors come in all kinds of forms, right? Like you get too embedded in your book. You get too embedded in your hobby. You're just anything I can to get away right now. That one hits home.
29: Yeah.
28: In a big, big, big, big, big way. And I don't mean like celebrating with friends for beers after a good week of work. I just mean escapism stuff. And that's probably my biggest breakdown. And as I listen to this, we talked about this a few months ago. I don't think I've come very far. I think I might, like, I wonder if we become experts at managing it, which is crazy to think. Mm. Later in the week, we have a conversation. Have we normalized being exhausted and underslept? Right. And so we're going to talk about that later in the week. Tonight, though, we are digging into burnout with Erica Mills and going to understand what all these flags are, what they mean, and how do we navigate it. If any of that resonates for you, this conversation coming up in an hour and a bit is going to really make a difference. Plus, Monday study panel will be here. We're going to have Jimmy Zubris and Karen Stintz on the show. We're going to talk about separatism because the Quebec election is tonight. Plus, the Alberta referendum's coming up, and a new BC millionaire's tax. What? Oh, my goodness. So much to talk about. Shane Hewitt and the Night Shift. We're coming back with Handy Andy Barrar using AI to redesign things. Cool, using AI as a fake writer. Uncool. Next.
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1: Handy Andy. I'm Shane Hewitt. I am in Ottawa. Handy Andy is in Surrey, BC. We're going to the West Coast, DIY tech and so much more. And I did have a colleague whose name is Michelle, who's actually on the West Coast too, had seen my video of my home restoration, yes. Andy, and said, oh my God, you got to do more of this because I have this dream about building my house. And so it's inspiring to see other people do DIY stuff. That seems to be catching on, my friend.
2: Yeah, Shane, I just want to say I also follow you on the socials, and those videos are like catnip for me.
1: Are
2: like,
1: they really?
2: Oh, like, I just want you to keep going. I'm like, I'm on that camp. Keep that content going. Up.
1: Okay, so yeah. Here's the way the conversation unfolded. It's I am Shane Hewitt for most of my socials, so you can find me on Instagram or whatever. So I shared the video, but I did it over my shoulder to not show everything, because I don't really want to show everything until the room is done.
2: Yeah.
1: Right?
2: Yeah.
1: And so I had said, well, she said, you got to show more of the bathroom. Yes. And I'm like, yeah, but I don't want to show it yet because it's not quite done. So I want to wait until it's done. Do I wait till it's done or until it's decorated? Like, I don't know how to do this stuff, Andy.
2: Can I give you some pointers? Because I
1: give
2: do this
1: me the
2: all
1: pointers.
2: The time.
1: DIY me.
2: Okay, well, it's 2 points. One is you're actually doing the work, which you are doing, but I love the fact that you're sharing the work. I would love to see, you know, mud on the walls and you like, you know, here's the before and then hey, I've sanded it out, you know, put the first coat of paint. I like all that messy stuff. Right? Okay. Yours is too pristine. It's everything is perfectly done after, but I want to see like open.
1: You want to see broken. So I have some photos of that stuff, but I don't have time for that, Andy. Like I have 139 year old stairs that I'm hand sanding and mudding right now.
2: Yeah.
1: And I just like, I don't have time to do it and then make videos in between my conversations on the radio. I go and I sand and then I come back and then we sit here and we do a conversation for the radio. I don't know how these people have time. It must be their full-time job.
2: Well, you know, when I started my YouTube channel, it was all about DIY. I was like, I want to show people how to build things, like a table or whatnot. But I ran into that same problem. When you're by yourself and you actually have to do the work and then you try to film the work, like, could you imagine, like, I would set up a shot for just one screw to go in. And I'm like, oh, man, this is going to take forever to finish. And then that now you have the footage. You still would have to edit it after. So I get it, Shane, but anything that's raw that you can pull out with your phone and just kind of whip it around, 1 minute videos, you know, that would serve me good because I need this. This is what I watch during the wintertime and get all my ideas. And then spring comes and then, you know, I'm like a flower blossoming in the DIY space. But what I've been really finding interesting is you're seeing a lot more females. They're having their DIY moment and it's all because of social media. They're seeing other women do these DIY projects, inspiring others to take it on. So, you know, the toolbox, Shane, is becoming more inclusive and it's about time because there's a lot of men, especially younger men, they're not handy anymore, Shane. Mm-hmm. So if you can't find a handyman, you might as well DIY and do it yourself and learn from others that look just like you.
1: So this is cool. Restoration, furniture restoration, all those things have been always sort of on, but it's always been the decoration side.
2: Yeah.
1: These are people that are actually it happened to my contractor. She got a phone call from one of his friend's wives saying, hey, can you come over? And he went over and he was like, oh, my God, what have you done? And she was like, I realize I'm in too deep now. I tore out the closet and like to the studs.
2: Wow.
1: Tore it out. So like the scope of sort of I can make a Pinterest cake that some sort of hobby people were doing has really changed. Now, at the same time, you got to be careful because, I mean, adding some box molding to your wall is one thing. Tearing out walls is another.
2: That's right. That's right. You know, you really have to work your way up and gain confidence starting with something small. But a lot of it, like for me, Shane, was buying new tools and then mastering that tool. Like I remember when I bought a battery powered table saw and like table saws can be very dangerous. And I sat there and I watched every video I could online. I would practice with old wood and, you know, really kind of, and then it just becomes like an extension of yourself when you're like, now I got to that point where I'm very confident I can make almost any cut with any kind of saw. And I feel that women, you know, if they start trying, because they love interior decorating and designing. But in this age where everybody's sitting on a computer all the time, people really like to use their hands, get a little dirty, make a little mess, fix things, break things. You know, that's the whole nature of that DIY kind of culture. And I love the fact that if a woman sees another woman doing it, maybe around the same age, or maybe someone younger sees another woman, then they'll start to think, maybe this is a career. Like, I've met female electricians, you know, and I would love to see more inclusion in that space. Because like I said, these young kids, especially the young men that I know, they don't even know how to put up a shelf, you know, and they don't seem to have that want to learn it. They rather just hire someone to do it. And so I think that for a lot of women out there, this is a great opportunity to learn from others online. But like you said, take it one step at a time. Don't try to, you know, tear down your house. Yeah. Start with little projects and work your way. That's how I got into it.
1: Well, and I want to give credit. It's a bit of a stereotype, but I just think women are so much more detailed. I mean, men are like gorillas, right? We're like, ugh, build a wall. And women, by nature, generally, are far more detailed. So I think there's a lot to be had in that realm. And as a daughter that is a welder, I've seen it. So, and there's value to everybody brings something different to the table. Yes. Neither of them is right or wrong, but they do bring, I think we all bring different things to the table. It has a massive impact. So DIY, okay, so fine. I'll find a way to post another video. Some stuff on the weekend this weekend. I'll share some stair stuff for you, Andy.
2: Oh, yes. Please show me these stairs. Like, if you're sanding them by hand, I know how much time that takes. Can I ask you just one quick question?
1: Okay,
2: what kind of grit sandpaper are you using for that?
1: Everything. So I'm using from 60. I have some 50 on a belt sander, 60 all the way up to, I've got 320 on a sponge. Do you know the sponge discs? Have you seen those?
2: Oh, yes, yes.
1: So
2: yes.
1: It's a disc sander with a sponge bottom so you can do corners.
2: Yeah.
1: Oh, it's so awesome.
2: And so are you using an orbital sander on the
1: belt sander, orbital sander, and sanding sponges, square bricks, yeah.
2: Oh, I love it. And what high grit, I bought all the sandpaper on Amazon and from every grit, and I just keep going from the lowest all the way up.
1: Oh, I have 1,000, but I don't use it for this. Yeah, I use 1,000 on charcuterie boards, yeah. And one's going to be a planer. I want to get a planer next.
2: Yeah, so planer would be great.
1: Give me a good quality used planer. Okay, since we're talking about DIY, taking care of our houses, things are cooling down. I'm looking for ways to take care of some of the heating bills in my old house. What do you got for us?
2: Yeah, so this is the time of the year where it's not quite cold yet, but you really need to start being cognizant of the different types of drafts that's coming into your house, because this is that time where you start to turn the heat on depending on where you live. But there's other things that you also need to do. One that I highly recommend everyone do, especially if it's a nice day, is to clean your gutters. You want to clear those up, because once

0: and do those kind of projects right now, and you'll pay yourself later, because once that those heating bills go up, you know that you've done what you can to make sure that you're not spending unnecessary money. Another thing you can do is your ceiling fan, if you have one, switch it to clockwise and run it at a low speed. And what that does is, because heat rises, it'll redistribute that warm air and bring it back down. So that's a nice little hack to try to save on your energy bills, because Shane, I got electric baseboard heating at my house. It can be very expensive. So this is the time, before I ever turn that heat on, I'm making sure that I can prevent any kind of drafts coming indoors.
1: Yeah, and for me, I'd like to add to that crawl space. I mean, sealing up the windows in the crawl space keeps the crawl space less cold, which means the recycling of the air works less hard, which is, and cleaner, which is good. So that's one of the ones for me. Okay, there you go. Keeping the house warm, DIY with Handy Andy Barrar. As we do, technology and so much more. We're going to dive into it as we continue. 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
1: AI detectors are winning and losing at the same time. This is a fascinating conversation. It's been on the books here for something I wanted to dig into for quite a while. So here's what's happening. People are using AI to write articles. And I don't mean like using AI to research or organize or kind of do your rough draft and then you go through and you groom it out. I think all that stuff is a fair ball. Like, you can use the tools. You can also automate a topic on an AI to go find the top five stories of the day, pinch them from, you know, the news outlets that have them, rewrite them, and then publish them as your own article. 100% AI, don't even touch it, automated in the background. Now, that stuff, there are AI detectors that generally can detect that. Some of the different profiles, like Instagram, YouTube, also have AI detectors. Unfortunately, some human beings are getting caught up in AI detection, and their hit count is plummeting because the AI detector is failing. It thinks it's AI, but it's not. Now, on the other hand, you have fake writers that pretend to be real people that are getting caught up in this stuff, and stuff is getting pulled down off of websites because of the fact that it's not even a person that's writing them. What a crossroads to be at. HandyAndyMedia.com, at HandyAndyMedia on all the socials, a story of a guy, I guess, a person, a thing, a writer, I don't know, a creator of articles. What do you call it when it's not a person writing the article, Andy?
2: Yeah, so this person, we know it's an AI person now, but the name was Daniel Robson, going around as a cybersecurity expert and terrorism expert and publishing articles on different types of publications in Canada. Turns out Daniel Robson is just an AI fake person. Everything from the image to everything that he wrote is fake. Now, the question is, nobody to this day knows who he is, but the fact that he or she, who we still don't know who's behind this, the fact that that person was able to get published articles in different types of publications across Canada, the question is, Shane, how was this possible? And what really happened was one publication would see that he wrote for another publication and just automatically assume this person was legit. If you go, there's a profile picture that was all AI generated. So this person is completely fake, and they just now found out that this person does not exist, and they're still trying to find out where is this person from. All eyes point to Morocco. He might be Moroccan because of their Microsoft account. There's little digital crumbs left on the internet chain, but they suspect he's from Morocco, publishing different types of stories in different publications in Canada, and only now do we realize this person doesn't even exist.
1: Okay, scary stuff. Especially with, so like, it's one thing when it's AI, and then it's another thing when it's AI pretending to be a real person. And this kind of goes back to our original conversations about music, Andy. I think that people will enjoy music by AI as long as they know it's AI.
2: Yeah.
1: Now, using the tools to create music and all that stuff, fine. But if there is no face or human being, flesh and bones, to stand up on a stage and sing that song, I think that needs to be declared. Same thing with articles, right? Like, if there is an article that is like, this is AI generated from research on the topic on the internet, I think people could be okay with that, because people can say, oh, I read an AI article about this, right? Like, I think we get caught up in this today when we say, oh, I Googled it.
2: Yeah.
1: One of the things for Google that they must be talking about is the verb of Googling it. They have owned it, like the Kleenex of facial tissue. But the thing is that now I Googled it has become, I searched ChatGPT, and it's not even a Google product, right? Like, so now their verb is being used for things that don't even relate to them. And this part could be a problem. Am I offside with that?
2: No. And what was interesting about this story is the only reason this person got caught is one of the editors like, hey, let's jump on a video call. And then this person was like being very defensive and trying not to do that. And that's when the red flags came out. It's like, wait a minute. So, yeah, I agree. You should have some type of watermark or stamp that says this was AI generated. But this person, we don't even know who it really is. The fact that it took newsrooms, nobody like actually vetted him or jumped on a quick call to see if this is indeed that person that you see. But you're seeing this in the online dating world, you know, the Tinder swindlers out there creating these online fake personas. There was this one guy, Shane, you might have saw it on social media. He was going around saying he was an NFL player, that he played for the San Francisco 49ers. Had a whole social media profile of him carrying his helmet, training on the beach. He was completely fake. He fabricated it. And he was going around creating fraud, like meeting women and you know, taking all their money. And no one decided to look at the San Francisco 49er roster to see if he was actually on there. So this is happening everywhere on social media. There are all fake social media influencers, everything from their photos to what's being written, the videos, it's all fake. And these people are making money, and someone's sitting in their dorm room or in their parents' basement creating these fake profiles, and people actually think they're legit. So, you know, influencers have a problem with AI. I can't find any industry that is not being affected by AI. And Shane, next month will be 4 years that ChatGPT has been on the market. Think of how much has changed in that time.
1: Well, even Instagram accounts, right? You see an Instagram account and you're like, oh, you know, this is cool. And it could be a fashion one. It could be a cooking travel one, whatever. Yeah. After two or three videos, you start to go, oh, there it is. And then you can kind of see the patterns of the weirdness, yes, of it. And it's not just weird editing. So a couple of years ago, you could look for, you know, six fingers on a hand kind of stuff. So, but it is taking two or three videos, and the amount that gets force fed into your feed, right? Like, there's a lot of it in your feed that we might not even realize. And then I think about elections, politics, all the real life stuff, and that becomes dangerous really quick. Actually, you know what? I'm going to say one more thing. There's a Jagmeet Singh thing I saw today about him tearing up a flag and got arrested and all this stuff. And it was a fake CBC article. It was on Twitter. It looked totally legit. I mean, it looked just like the guy. And then they show him getting put into a police car on the fake article, which was clearly not the CBC. And this stuff is a free pass floating around on Twitter. Crazy.
2: Yes. And so here's the big problem, Shane. These fake people that are creating fake profiles actually can have influence online. It's affecting how people, you know, think about a certain topic. And with politics, you know, you can influence. You could have fake cybersecurity experts. You could have fake political commentators. You could have fake writers. Everything can be fake. Like, we have that technology right now. But do we have the eye? Like, it's getting really hard to discern what is real and what is fake online. And like I said, it's only been 4 years that we've been using things like ChatGPT. What's going to happen in 14 years? You know, what is content going to look like? The internet is suffering. Real writers, you know, there's one website in the tech world called Android Central. They laid off all their writers. Looks like that entire website is going down because they can't figure out a revenue model. Meanwhile, we have these fake AI writers, fake personas, fake social media influencers that are now going onto the web. This is why, Shane, I've always argued that we are heading into the digital dark age right now. Like, things are not pretty online. It's not like it was in the late 90s when everything was kind of fresh and new and exciting. Now it just seems like a dark place with lots of AI slop, no matter where you look on the internet.
1: All right, it is getting scary. At the same time, it's so exciting. Now, we've seen this around the world. We just have to touch it quickly, Andy. But, you know, China, for example, not access to all of the internet. Russia, not access to all of the internet. It does kind of make you wonder if anything in the Western countries is being filtered, but we're not being told about. I mean, we know that with algorithms. So we are only seeing the things that maybe are interesting to us. Prohibition, but on the internet, countries not allowing it.
2: Yeah, no, it looks like we are entering a prohibition era. You know, they're trying to ban social media with kids and trying to limit everything. But, you know, prohibition never works, Shane, and I don't think it's going to work in the digital space. It might let everyone go into the underground. Who knows what to say, but it's not. Yeah, it's an interesting time right now in the tech world.
1: It is, and I'm curious to see what will come of it. Okay, we've learned some of these lessons in the past, and here they come full circle again. As always, handyandymedia.com, Handy Andy Barrar in Surrey, BC. I'm Shane Hewitt in Ottawa. Thank you, brother.
2: Thanks, Shane.
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1: Canadian iconic singer Sass Jordan passed away last week. We're going to talk to one of her bandmates from some shows coming up in just a little bit as we salute her life and her impact on Canadian music. Shane Hewitt and The Night Shift, in case you missed it, is a tour around the iHeart Talk Radio Network where we get to listen into some conversations we have not had, hear some new perspective, and the great work by our colleagues around the country. First one we go to is down south, Windsor, Ontario, CKLW, The Kyle Horner Show, talking about kids and consent.
2: Consent really is, I agree to do something. So rather that is, I agree to go out to dinner with you, I agree to have a cup of tea with you, or I agree to have sex with you. And it's in the moment. And what's really important is that I can consent now, but I can revoke that consent 10 minutes from now. And consent is always freely given, with the understanding of, I think you talked about that, respectful ways, right? So it can't be coerced, it can't be pressured. Consent can't be given if you're drunk and high, unconscious, right? You're not in an ability to give consent. And I think in the case of what we're talking about in Cornell, you know, this girl was stating she was clearly not able to give consent given the amount of alcohol and drugs she had.
3: I think it's important, though, one thing you said, well, all of it, but especially that one issue where I can give you consent now, not 10 minutes from now. Right? Like, yeah. I can say no anytime. That's us as free people. We can say no anytime. We can take away that consent.
2: 100%. And that needs to be heard and respected, yeah. Right? And I can consent to one thing. Like, I may consent to kissing you, but I may not consent to having sex, yeah. Right? So we consent, and it's really clear. And we talk to kids, and we talk to, you know, high schoolers and university students about, you need to make sure that you have consent for what you're about to do. Because you can't presume consent.
3: What age? You know, you mentioned going to the school, you're talking with high school students. What age should we be talking? I want parents to really focus on this because this is a conversation that needs to be happening. You know, we're tired of having to talk about these stories. We're over it. It's disgusting. We got to start having these conversations. It's important. But what age?
2: We need to start having consent conversations with kids as soon as they're able to understand language. Mm. You can't start having consent conversations with 16 and 17-year-olds because they're already in a spot of, I know everything, mom or dad, right? So from very young ages, we're talking to kids about consent. You know, we don't make kids kiss Aunt Sally if they don't want to, right? That they understand that, I don't want to kiss Aunt Sally. That's okay. You don't have to, right? So we're teaching kids from young ages to trust their instincts. Parents are listening. Kids have autonomy over their bodies around pieces like that. So we start having those conversations at very young ages because it makes tougher conversations easier to have as kids get older.
1: In case you missed it, Shane Hewitt and The Night Shift, John Moore, News Talk 1010 Toronto, had a conversation with reporter Colin Fries, the staggering story and the documentary of The Poison Cellar. You got to hear this.
4: You know, I think in the documentary it said that this is, poisoning is a crime that goes back centuries, if not millennia. I think what I was getting at there is that this was a truly global conspiracy, and that you had a guy in Mississauga, Kenneth Law, shipping 1,200 packages around the world to 41 countries around the world. So really, geography was no barrier to his crimes, because his crimes were truly global. They occurred in 41 countries, and they were achieved through the internet, through sales, and brokered in online chat rooms, essentially. So yes, I think a little bit old, a little bit new, but the scale of the thing is what I think is really the stunning thing here.
5: Well, I mean, arguably, he's Canada's worst serial killer ever.
4: Well, he would dispute that. The Globe and Mail, where I work, I report a story where he disputes that he's not a killer at all. He, according to conversations he's had with his psychiatrist, he saw himself as a sort of gray area vendor who wasn't pushing buttons that caused anybody to die. He was simply supplying people with the means with which they used to kill themselves. Now, Kenneth Law has been convicted of the crime of aiding suicide, and prosecutors are treated from multiple murder charges they had laid against him. They had hoped to prove that Kenneth Law was a killer in court. That has not been achieved. Kenneth Law has been convicted of multiple counts of aiding suicide. So, you know, the causality of homicide, if you want to get legal about it, was a sort of stumbling block in this case, because as Kenneth Law himself said, he did not himself kill anybody. He just supplied the means with which, as you say, scores of people kill themselves.
1: John Moore, News Talk 1010, Toronto, and that conversation with Colin Freeze about poison, it's amazing. And John Moore's podcast on the iHeart app, very popular if you want to grab it. Shane Hewitt in the Night Shift, in case you missed it. In Victoria, CFAX 1070, Josh and Jade. We're getting ready for the season. Now, it's different in every province what the rules are. In BC, though, they got on about winter tires.
6: Winter tires with that Three Peak Mountain and Snowflake emblem on the side. Those are the tires that are going to give you the best performance in cold temperatures and snow. And that's why we don't call them snow tires, because they actually are designed to work better at colder temperatures. So when we get more into the depths of winter and we're starting to see temperatures hovering around 0 degrees, that's where a winter tire is going to give you better safety performance.
7: Your release that went out draws a distinction between what's legal and what's safest. Why do you think so many drivers assume those two are interchangeable and the same thing?
6: Well, first of all, the signs on the highways do say either M plus S or Three Peak Mountain and Snowflake. So I think it gives everybody the impression that if they're driving or they're driving on all-weather tires with that M plus S designation, that that's all that they need to be concerned about. But in fact, the all-season tires and the winter tires are made of different rubber compounds. Those winter tires are designed to work better at lower temperatures, so they're going to give you better grip, shorter stopping distances when the temperatures get down around zero or below that. The cutoff is about 7 degrees Celsius, where the winter tires are going to give you better performance than the M plus S tires.
7: Many people in Greater Victoria, frankly, rarely drive in snowy conditions. Why should they still be thinking seriously about winter tires?
6: Well, it's not just the snowy conditions that they should be concerned about. It's the cold weather conditions.
1: Now, it does make a big difference. I can tell you that. I remember when I first got winter tires, I had a 4x4. It was an old Dodge Durango, probably around 2003, maybe 2002. And I don't need winter tires. I have a 4x4. I mean, I didn't have winter tires. And it was my wife at the time. Her family always bought winter tires. They always had two sets of tires, which is funny because they lived in Calgary. I grew up in Fort McMurray, and winter tires were never a thing for us way up north. Now, the rules have changed, of course, with Quebec and other provinces like BC with the mountains and tires and where you go and what you have. So that matters. It's also amazing to me that you can go rent a car in the middle of winter in Canada and that car might not have winter tires on it. You pay extra for winter tires, which is also crazy. You would think if it's such a big deal. Fascinating stuff. Conversation out of CFAX 1070 Victoria. And you can get connected, of course, with Josh and Jade, their podcast, and everything that they've got going on. The iHeart app is great. It's got the podcasts on there. It's got live streaming of all the stations. Plus, it's got music stations on there, too. 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Shane Hewitt and the Night Shift, the podcast, also available for you on the iHeart app. Coming up for you next, we continue through our Monday night with a conversation about Canadian icon Sass Jordan, who passed away last week.
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12: From the National Newsroom of the Canadian Press, I'm Karen Rebo. The Parti Québécois completed a dramatic political comeback last night by winning the Quebec election. 4 years after winning only three seats in the legislature, the PQ last night won 59, enough to form a minority government under leader Paul St-Pierre Plamondon. The separatist leader told supporters during his victory speech in Montreal that he will work with Quebec's English speakers and Prime Minister Mark Carney when it serves Quebec.
13: We're all in the same boat, and we share the same future. We have the same interests, and we have before us many challenges and problems that we will solve together, so I'm looking forward to work with you.
12: He's also pledged to hold a third sovereignty referendum, but only after Donald Trump leaves the White House in 2029. Charles Millard's Liberals will form the official opposition for the third straight election, while the Quebec Conservatives, led by Éric Duhaime, will make a historic entry into the legislature and gain official party status with its 19 seats. Millard says he plans to collaborate on many issues that matter to Quebec.
14: Thank you very much for your trust, and I'm going to be a great MNE for Alford. Rest assured of that.
12: But he said the PQ should never expect his Liberals to collaborate on a sovereignty referendum. The CAQ, which has governed the province for 8 years and entered the campaign with 79 seats, was wiped off the map and ended the night with none. Gatorade is a good option if you're dying of thirst, but it's a different kind of dye that has some health experts worried in the U.S. right now. Here's ABC's Mike Dubusky.
15: More than 120,000 cases of Gatorade are being voluntarily recalled due to undeclared food dyes. The FDA says the recall includes the orange and the lemon-lime flavors of Gatorade, including the zero-calorie versions. It's classified as a Class 2 recall, meaning, according to the FDA, the product may cause temporary or medically reversible adverse health consequences.
12: The recall is only in the States and not in Canada. And disgraced American evangelist Jim Baker has died. Jim Baker, along with his first wife, Tammy Faye, built an evangelical empire around their TV show, The PTL Club, only to lose it all over a sex scandal and financial crimes. In 1987, Baker admitted to a sexual encounter with church clerk Jessica Hahn and was forced to resign. He was later indicted for mail fraud, wire fraud, and conspiracy, and served time in federal prison. Here's Jim Baker on ABC News Nightline being interviewed by Ted Koppel about the scandal.
16: I feel we've made a mistake, and we're very sorry about it. And I feel that if I had it to do over again, you know, we would just say no.
12: His second wife, Lori Baker, says Jim Baker died Monday at 86. This is the Canadian Press. In sports, in Major League Baseball playoffs, a four-run fifth inning helped the Tampa Bay Rays take advantage of New York's sloppy defense. They beat Cam Schlittler and the visiting Yankees 5-2 to take a 2-0 lead in their American League Division Series. Ben Rice hit a pair of homers for the Yankees in their loss. Braden Montgomery's two-run double ignited a three-run sixth inning, and the Chicago White Sox rallied to beat the Cleveland Guardians 4-3 to take a 2-0 lead in their Division Series. In NFL Monday Night Football, Bijan Robinson rushed for 145 yards and two touchdowns as the Atlanta Falcons rolled past the New Orleans Saints 45-24. And in NHL action Monday night, Tim Stützle scored twice and added a helper as the Ottawa Senators improved to 2-0 with a 4-1 win over Boston. And Cole Perfetti's goal midway through the third snapped a tie and lifted the visiting Winnipeg Jets to a 3-2 win over the Pittsburgh Penguins. From the Canadian Press, I'm Karen Rebo.
0: The battle for every yard. 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
1: Canadian icon Sass Jordan has passed away. Sass was still young, and there's three seasons of Sass, it's heartbreaking to lose someone who has brought so much to us. And I would like to quote Derek Downham before we even started here. Derek said, "It's everybody's loss," and I think that that's a pretty good quote. Derek, how are you?
2: I'm fantastic. Other than that,
1: yeah.
2: It's been a bit of a weekend because this also marks the weekend that my mother passed away. So
1: oh, I'm sorry.
2: It was very disheartening to hear the news, but you know, it is part of life, and we forget about how precarious and precious the moments are that we have. So I'm just glad that I got to cross paths with Sass a couple times in my life.
1: You know? Well, I just and I don't want to be dismissive about it, but you rock and rollers, losing loved ones is not new the life, right? And but you know, it doesn't change the fact that it hurts. Even though sometimes some of us have more experience with losing loved ones than others, it doesn't make it any easier. Derek, tell me how your paths crossed with Sass Jordan.
2: Met her years ago at Massey Hall when we were playing there, and honored to befriend her, and I took a bunch of pictures of her backstage, and I even posted one on social media of her with the great Molly Johnson, and it's like just... She was one of those singers that, I mean, when I was 14, the song High Road Easy came out, and it was a game changer for me because I'm like, this voice is unbelievable. And then fast forward to, you know, last year or so, and I'm playing drums with her, and it was such an extreme honor, and we're playing So Hard, you know, and doing Christmas songs, and hanging out with her on the train up to Montreal, and it was really a real treat. Her and her wonderful husband, Derek, who's also an extremely talented producer and musician, Derek Sharp. So it was very heartbreaking to hear this news this week because, you know, I felt like our friendship had just kind of started. And to be able to be on a drum throne behind her at any point, considering the pedigree of the drummers that she worked with, it was an extreme honor. You know.
1: So three seasons of Sass for me. There's the 80s, like battling it out in the trenches on the road doing shows, Sass, that we know from, you know, that into the 90s for her music. And then there's the TV Sass, where a lot of people got really reintroduced her when she was mentoring young folks on the Canadian Idol show. And then there's just this remarkable person that I have never heard anybody say anything bad about. Tell me about those three seasons of Sass, and what's your takeaway about that relationship and celebrate her?
2: I'd almost put four seasons in there.
1: Okay, what's the fourth?
2: And the fourth one would be her last season, which was her blues season. Mm. And she played with some dear friends of mine, like Jimmy Reed and Steve Mariner, Chris Cadell, this wonderful band, Cassius on drums, and different. She had such wonderful players she surrounded herself with. But there's 80s Sass, there's 90s kind of grunge rock Sass, and then there's the Canadian Idol Sass, and she... Whatever she did, she led with love, and she led with care. She led, you could just see the honesty within what she was doing, and you could hear it. And was very inspiring to me as a young musician, certainly. And I think she transcended just being inspiring to young women. As a young man, I was inspired by her because she's Canadian, and I remember hearing her voice on that song Closer Together by The Box. Like, she sang backups on that. And it was like, she did so much in such a small amount of time. I'm still baffled that she's gone. She was in such great health the last time I saw her, but it's been, you know, it's been a bit, but I guess, you know, things just happen the way that they happen.
1: Yeah. And that's the hard part, right? You kind of expect the 80-year-old rockers, to, you know, Dolly Parton passed away. And while it was a surprise for most, you know, what a beautiful life. Mm-hmm. Sass Jordan, what a beautiful life. It is again, a surprise for most.
2: Because she left such a beautiful mark on not just music, but just as a human being. And that, to me, has been the hardest part of this whole thing, just because she had a wonderful laugh, and we laughed a lot. And it was, and I like to laugh, and we honor our loved and lost by leading our greatest lives. And that's the ethos that I live by. And I knew that she lived her greatest life. You could feel it from her. And she was so honored to be able to do what she did. I could tell every time she hit the stage, she was just, and so natural. And just what a natural presence. And yeah, she'll be dearly missed.
1: I often talk about the ability for people to feel what powerful looks like when somebody walks into a room. And my only time with Sass Jordan in person was the Canadian Idol stuff. Mm. And they were doing a sort of a tour around on the Canadian Idol. And when Sass Jordan walked into the room, that powerful person was impossible to ignore. That amazing vibe, like you can't not look at them. You can't not notice them. Just their general being was just awesome. Tell me about that side of Sass Jordan, Derek.
2: Yeah, some people are just kind of born with it a bit, but she was a great entertainer and wasn't afraid to wear her heart on her sleeve, and was very, I would say, you know, like I've met some of those other Canadian Idol judges, and I think I've met all of them actually, but definitely probably considered one of the more kinder voices, and but still very critical, and still like, and but and she had every right to be, and she could have been harsher, but she literally took the high road easy, which is ridiculous for me to say, but I think she'd get a little bit of a laugh out of that because I love that song.
1: Yeah.
2: So I could feel it definitely every time that she entered the room as well. So
1: yeah, there was no fooling around, right? It was just all business, and it was honest. And so which part do you think that this is impossible? Because this is like saying which of your kids is your favorite. But the which season of Sass Jordan do you think that we truly got to see the truest version of Sass? Because as she found her way to blues later on in life from the rock, which kind of got interpreted as pop only because of the fact that it was played as pop. But she was a rocker in her heart. And then there was just the entertainer part, which was the TV season. Which part do you think we got to know the truest version of her?
2: Well, I think certainly, you know, the TV thing was huge for her. Like, it had to be because she spent so much time on it. That show was on for, what, 6 seasons, something like that? But seeing her at SARS Stock, like with my old friend Jeff Healy, and Stan Mechuk, it's just a wonderful band of players. It was such a, I think she always did Canada proud. And I think without her even trying too hard, she was just able to unite the hearts of millions of strangers.
1: At Derek Downham, DerekDownham.com, to get connected with Derek. You know Derek's music because he's worked with Andy Kim and all kinds of folks, Sass Jordan. And he does have his own new music coming out, so it's worth a follow on Instagram, too. I'm sorry, brother, that you've lost your friend.
2: It's okay. And, you know, hey, well, this is part of it. But like I said, we honor our loved and lost by leading our greatest lives, and I'm sure she'd want it that way. It's not like, you know, I don't know. It's everybody's loss. That's the way that I see it. And if I could just encapsulate a little bit of the wonderful things that she brought to music, then I'm a happy person.
1: Sass Jordan passes away 63 years old right now. Her birthday would have been in December. Derek Downham, thank you.
2: Thank you.
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1: Monday night, study panel time, where we get together with friends, talk about big stories, share some thoughts, and understand what's going on in the world. Jimmy Zubris in Montreal is here, filling in for our farmer friend. Leslie Kelly is still on harvest in Saskatchewan. She's family farmer, so they're combining. It's canola. I think she said canola's done now, or they're just starting canola. I think they're done canola. It's new to us. We learn. We'll hear more in a couple of weeks. Karen Stintz from Toronto filling in the conversation about everything that's going on in the world. And I wanted to start in BC because this has me feeling a little bit weird. David Eby, election promise, new millionaire's tax.
0: Right.
1: So, like, I don't know how that's an election promise. Jimmy, maybe you could start us, because, like, why would you promise taxes as an election promise? That's the craziest thing.
2: Well, first of all, I'm glad you start with talking about millionaires than me, because I'm the one, you know, I don't know why. But anyway, let's look, it's also one of the things in politics, right, is that everybody likes the trends and the fashions. I just saw today, I don't have to tell you, Mondami, who's going after the pied-à-terre tax for millionaires in Toronto. Over here, one of the provincial parties today in the election is going after a wealth tax for people who have, I believe, over $5 million in the bank. And I even read in Florida that now they're looking that maybe they're going to tax the snowbirds and so on, and you know, sort of. So everybody is looking at some sort of way to be creative with taxation. And look, the easy target has always been businesses and millionaires, right?
1: Millionaires.
2: So I fall into one of those two categories, and it's definitely not the millionaire tax. So I mean, it you know, if you want to shore up a bit your left flank and so on in politics, it's a good announcement. I haven't seen the details of the announcement, so I don't want to see if it's good or not.
1: I have the details for you, Jimmy. Oh. I got your back. You did say Toronto there. You meant New York. Yes. I just want to just adjust that for anybody who brain short-circuited
2: I'm
1: a second. Okay, the BC millionaires tax, Karen, we'll get your thoughts. So I looked at the tax rates, and they called it a millionaires tax. And it's not actually a millionaire's tax at all. It affects millionaires, but it starts at about $265,000.
0: Oh, okay.
1: So the tax rate goes up to 20.5%, and a combined tax rate of 53.5%. So they say it's a millionaire tax, but it's actually not at all. So here are the numbers. Is $265,500 goes up to 20.5 provincially, which with blended tax rates, right? The median tax rate is a little bit different. So it's a bigger chunk over a million. Like, it is a bigger chunk. It's 2% higher. But at 265.5, it's basically the same number. The marginal tax rate, you ready for this? If you made $60,000 in BC with this proposed tax rate of provincial plus federal tax, $60,000, you pay 28.2. $100,000, you'd still be about 28.2, even though the rates change the median tax rate. $300,000, you would be at 53.5% tax. $1 million, 53.5% tax. So it's labeled a millionaire's tax, but it's really not. And the very first argument is, what a great way to scare away doctors. Karen Stintz, your thoughts.
0: Yeah. Well, typically, you know, you hear millionaire tax, and, you know, everyone thinks the best tax is the one that someone else has to pay.
1: Yeah.
0: Right. So for everyone who's not in that tax bracket, they think it's a fantastic idea. But you know, where we've kind of lost our way is that, you know, people don't see themselves moving into that tax bracket. And I think that's really the danger of this class. I mean, I'm going to call it class warfare, for lack of a better word, because it's really pitting those who have perceived wealth against those who are not going to be able to get perceived wealth. And it wasn't always that way. There was a period in our history where you may not be at that tax bracket yet, but you aspired to be there. And so you didn't want to do anything that was going to compromise you when you got there. But now there's this sense that people will not be able to achieve what others have achieved. And there's an envy that kicks in. And that's what we're seeing in New York, I think, a little bit. And that's what we see in California a little bit about, you know, taxing those who've perceived to make it. But even without that tax, we already have a progressive tax system. And it does go up as you earn more, you pay more. And that's embedded in our current tax structure right now. And already there's discussions about whether or not it's too high and a disincentive for people to invest or take risks or work harder or do the things that you would expect an entrepreneurial country and society and community to want to do. And so I, you know, on on a philosophical level, I think it's a concern when we are accepting that some people will always have to pay more while others will never get a chance. I think that's just not really where we want to be in building our community and in building our country.
1: Well, you talk about punishing people for working hard and succeeding. Is that, by the way, you want to buy the nice car, you pay extra tax. By the way, you want to take that money as income, you pay extra tax, right? And I don't know exactly how it works when it comes to inheritances, but I do know that if you inherit a bunch of investments, that comes into your account. And then when you decide to take that out, it does come as income. You don't get it for free, right? The money is locked until it comes out. So even if you inherited a bunch of stuff, now you're forced to take the income, whether you like it or not. Jimmy, like, does it change the look for you? Like, if that's the system, why would you want to make over $265,000? Because at that point, you might as well make $10 million, because it's not, well, like, everything changes.
2: I just want to take a little bit, maybe go on a little bit of a different thing. First of all, there's very much, and I think we talk about it as a society a lot, about inequality, right? If you look at the Montreal area, and certainly Montreal and Toronto and Vancouver are different, I believe the average salary here is somewhere around $65,000 a year. So if you tell me that you were going to put a tax on, call it a millionaire's tax, call it whatever you want. Millionaires just sounds good for the...
1: It's a big number.
2: Politically, it's a big number. When you say you're going to tax, you know, $265,000 or whatever, I'd like to see how many people actually make $265,000 a year, right? So that becomes one, is the reality check. Number two, I'll just give you an example. One of the left progressive parties here in Quebec that's in the election today, at one point at one of their resolutions, a whole bunch of people went up and said, oh, you know, we got to have a millionaire's tax for people that are, you know, that have over $1 million in the bank. And believe it or not, you know who came up to that convention and said, hold on a second, farmers. Yeah. They said, our farmland, our equipment is worth over $4 or $5 million. It doesn't mean we're making $5 million a year. Yeah. It means that in order for us to make $100,000, $200,000, I don't know what it is. I'm not in that field.
1: Not in that field. Oh, well done.
2: No, but I mean, as a farmer, right? But I mean, you've seen these equipment, and we know it from our colleague here, that they're very expensive. So they said, oh, okay, let's raise it not from $1 million to $5 million or something, right? Mm-hmm. So at some point, we also have to do a reality check. It's great to sort of say, you know, one, we're going after, how many are we talking about? Number two, I like, and I'm not a huge fan of Madami, but I like the fact that when Madami says, I'm going to go after somebody, he's going after people that are just parking their money in New York City. Yeah. He's not just going after everybody at large. Now, Madami is going after a lot of other people, too. I don't want to get into an argument for Madami, but at some point, we've got to do a little bit of a reality check and say, look, if we're going to tax people, you know, it's a progressive taxism, but we need to get a little more for people. Well, okay, let's look at it. But how many are we talking about, really? At the end of the day, what's the bottom line? What's the number?
1: Yeah.
0: And it also, but you know, and on that point, Jimmy, because I think you raised good ones, you know, about going after people. Is it a program that needs to be funded and we're looking for the fairest way to do that? Or is it actually going after people we've perceived?

0: get it too. Farmers, such a great example as well. Okay, we're going to continue our Monday study. It is election day. There's an awful lot of commonality. And the question I'm going to ask is, why are the two richest provinces when it comes to resources the ones that say they want to leave in Canada? We'll be back with more Shane Hewitt and The Night Shift.
1: I'm going to keep this machine moving. 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
2: Common sense prevails.
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3: Monday study panel. Karen Stintz is filling in for Leslie Kelly. She's farming and doing her harvest in Saskatchewan. Karen's in Toronto. In Montreal, Jimmy Zubris is here as well. So we have referendum coming up in Alberta. We have election today. Polls closed at 8 o'clock in Quebec. And so the polling says that separatism is back in play in Quebec, at least in what people say they want. So time will tell with that. When you look at the actual numbers, Alberta is number one because of oil and natural gas when it comes to exports. It's the biggest. It's the biggest of the energy. Quebec is number two with electricity. It is the biggest of the electricity energy. And yet, what are the two provinces that feel like they're getting kicked around by the federal government? And is this where we start? We should actually be looking? Is that, okay, I don't want Alberta to leave. I don't want Quebec to leave. I don't want any of these things to happen. I think it's a distraction and terrible. But the reality is there are people that's how they see things. Karen, they've been getting their butts kicked, and they've had enough again. So why is it that it's the resource-rich ones? What happens to Canada? Because Canada does not look the same.
4: No, it's true. And we talk about, our federation and the fact that, we've reestablished our national pride and who we are as a country, but it doesn't make up for the fact that there are real tensions within this federation. And we've glossed over them, I think, at our peril somewhat. Even our electoral map looks very different out west than it does out east. And there are tensions emerging in Quebec from their cultural identity, and there's tensions emerging, and I would say in Alberta, about their cultural identity, and it's also linked to the view that because they have access to these resources, that they actually can make a claim for independence that, no disrespect to Newfoundland and Labrador, they cannot make. And so I think it is speaking to, it is a national identity crisis, and that We have to figure out what unites this country, and no matter what the outcome of the referendums are or the movements are, it doesn't negate the fact that we have work to do as a country figuring out, what it is that binds us. Because right now, I don't know that we know.
3: Yeah. Well, frustration generally, which is not good. No. Resignation binds us in a lot of ways. Jimmy, your thoughts?
5: Yeah, the only I love the fact you mentioned about natural resources, but in Quebec, if there is a movement for separation, I would assume that it's different from Alberta because it's not based because we're it's Quebec that's because of the natural resources. It's based on language, it's based on culture, and it's based on a certain Quebec identity, right? And Quebec's place in the Federation or in the Confederation, as we call it here. So I think there, over the years, there's been frustration about Ottawa, certainly about alienation, about, protection of the French language, which, Quebec is, and I don't want to go into all the statistics, but it's the only province, in North America, it's the only province. Of course, Haiti also speaks French, so there's two major places in North America where the French language is predominant, and obviously there's been a large movement over the last number of years to protect the French language. It's become a national issue. The other thing too is that it should be noted that since the referendum of 1995, where the no side, or the to keep Canada united, was 51-49 and barely 51, I think 50.5 went to 49.5. Separation or referendum has been 30% in the polls, 35, depending on your look. It is still that today. The difference this time is that the PQ has always run on a thing that, yes, we're a sovereigns party, but at the same time, we're not ready for the referendum. And as Lucien Bouchard, the ex-premier, said, we need winning conditions. This guy, PSPP has said, I want a referendum. And the only thing he that measured his that he changed his opinion was he sort of said, I won't call a referendum before Donald Trump leaves, because the trade issue and all that is too important. So look, one of the things, and you see this with the tariffs and everything, it's not just having a referendum, it's the uncertainty, mm-hmm. which is going to hurt us, and that's what I'm worried about. Look, the polls just closed. I think the first results usually come in from Île-de-la-Madeleine, because they're half an hour ahead of us, right? Now we can get into the time change thing.
3: Oh, yeah, that's a whole other conversation we should talk about, too.
5: So it's expected that the PQ will probably form the next government. The question is it majority or is it minority? We could have some surprises, whatever. But we're in for a lot of movement here in Quebec, and we also have to see how Mark Carney, who is the most popular politician in Quebec, will now handle, provided you know the polls are right, and at the end of the night, the PQ is the next government, how he handles this government. Is it going to be adversarial? How's that going to work? So I think we're in for a bit of a rough times up ahead, because it's not just that the central government, and whether it be a conservative government or a conservative liberal government, you got to deal with Alberta, and now you got to deal with Quebec. So you're being attacked by both flanks, right? Mm-hmm. So tough times ahead.
3: Yeah, and I hear you about the French language and the culture, but I realize that it's actually a different topic than Alberta's, but I actually fundamentally, I think I agree with Karen. I think it actually is the same, which is, if we were talking about this just people, right? Like if we were just friends hanging out and we had a disagreement, what's the number one reason? It's like, you're not seeing me. You're not seeing me, what I bring to this relationship every day. Like, it'd be like, Karen, like, here I am. I'm working my butt off to be your friend, and I need you to hear me. I just need you to hear what I'm going through so I can go through it, right? And Karen says the same to Jimmy. And fundamentally, I don't find them, Karen, that different. I mean, I'm a big fan of the French language, right? Like, I'm like, what I hate the fact that you can go into Quebec City and there's no English signs, but I also hate the fact that you go into Vancouver and there's no French signs, right? Like, that's a problem as far as I'm concerned, because it needs to be, because equal does not mean the same. Anyway, that was a bit of a rant. There was a question in there somewhere, Karen. Your thoughts?
4: But it's true, because, I'm going to pivot on the Vancouver example, and that even with our trade wars, there was a discussion now that the U.S. has banned Canadian alcohol. How is that going to impact Vancouver vintners and wineries? And they said, access to the States is one thing. I can't even access Ontario. Yeah. Even with the tariffs, it costs...
3: Well, especially with Niagara and the Okanagan battling it out.
4: Correct.
3: For the who is the best Canadian wine.
4: Correct. The vintner in the BC area said, aside from the ban, if with the tariffs, it was cheaper for me to send it to the U.S. than it is for me to send it to Ontario.
3: Yeah.
4: That's a problem. Now, the fact that Ontario is not agitating to separate, because it's a have-not province now, it doesn't make up for the fact that we're not a united country, and that we're not, to your point, which was very well said, we're not hearing each other. And I find it to our detriment, again, to be saying that what's happening in Alberta is a result of, and some of it might be, the agitation of the Americans, trying to run amok in our federation and, create the conditions under which we weaken ourselves. And then, you could go down that rabbit hole, and I'm not suggesting that some of it isn't real, but the reality is the Western alienation has been an issue for some time.
3: Yep.
4: And it's not been taken seriously because it's been discounted. And I think that when you, just what you said, when you don't hear part of the country, you weaken the country.
3: Yeah, it doesn't even exist. I mean, I've learned that from being out there and thinking people out there don't understand the concentration of power here. And no. People out here don't understand how powerful those markets are out there. Just one little quick touch. Bottle of Canadian Club whiskey, 40 pounder. In Canada, 45 to 50 bucks, right? It's the exact same bottle of Canadian whiskey in Atlanta by my buddy's place, $15.99. Right. Jimmy, you get the last word.
5: Well, look, no matter, at the end of the night today and in the next few days, there's one thing about the tariffs that I found really interesting, and I saw this not just with Mark Carney, but even before. It seems that we sort of became united as a country. Maybe somebody said it this morning when I did the radio this morning, said maybe we figured out that the thing that unites us is our hate of the United States or Donald Trump. Maybe it's that.
3: Yeah.
5: At some point, the message is what's not getting through, and I think that's the tough part.
3: Well, it's fascinating. We'll see the outcome. Karen Stintz, as always, we appreciate you being here and for filling in again. Jimmy Zubris, Monday Study. Thank you, my friends.
4: Thank you.
3: Well, we talked about it off the top of the show in case you missed it. Burnout is real. It's happening. It's got us tired and exhausted and frankly kind of prickly. Coming up next, what if it's self-inflicted and it all starts with our use of a computer? We'll be right back.
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3: 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It's a bureaucracy with a capital B.
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1: Burnout, Shane Hewitt and the Night Shift around O'Donnell's in Calgary. I'm in Ottawa, and we're feeling a little burnt out. But burnout comes in so many different ways. It's an interesting big bucket of that's enough, and yet we don't dig into it. And it makes me wonder where burnout comes from. And I have a notion for you, right, O'Donnell?
3: Okay. Notion away.
1: Social media accounts burn us out.
3: Mm-hmm.
1: Because it gives us something extra to do. More jobs. You know what I mean?
3: Mm-hmm.
1: All of these little jobs we pick up become another issue. AI. Using AI. Because now everybody has an answer. So used to be, back in the day, you'd be like, I don't know how that works. I'm going to call Bob. He understands how that works. And then you call Bob, you were social. And then you had Google. And then it was like, I'm just going to Google it. And then now you don't even need to Google it. Like you're sitting with your friends like, I have no idea. I'll de Google that. Then you have to read a little bit. Now you're sitting with your friends and like, I don't know how that works. Gemini. And then all of a sudden you run your AI, you get the answer, you tell your friends, off you go. And so getting answers is one thing. Getting so much, it's like a tsunami. It begs the word for me, capacity, Ryan O'Donnell, is that does using AI start to stretch our capacity, not in a productive way, as in the we need to slow this down way? How does it land for you in burnout?
3: Yeah, I am feeling burnout. The only burnout I want, Shane, is Burnout 3 Takedown for the PlayStation 2 racing game. That's the only burnout I want. Instead, the kind of burnout I'm getting is AI, is work. And I like what you said about capacity there, because there's some interesting research coming out of Harvard, which we'll talk about another time, that AI isn't really making us more efficient. It's actually making us work harder because we're now doing more because AI is doing more legwork that we used to do. It's like this vicious cycle. And so I think that's where a lot of AI burnout comes from. And I'm not just talking about like work. It's also how we're seeing it.
1: So let me interrupt right there, because business owners and entrepreneurial spirit people now have this workhorse that doesn't have to go for lunch for just asking questions. And I think one of the biggest things that I get guilty on, I'm like, it's like, if I wanted to be like, have an idea, right? I'm like, I know, I'm going to open a watch store. How do I do that? And then I start asking questions, right? What are the margins on watches? How much does it cost to rent a store in this place? What is a good square footage? What's the business formula? You start asking a million questions of it. And now what was an idea that was like, hey, right, it'd be cool. Want to open a watch store? Right. And then you would take 6 months or a year and you would decide if that's a good idea or not. And now in today's world, you can have all those ideas over a beer and with the hockey game on in the background. And I think that's the capacity part. Like artists, it would work in the writing perspective or the designing perspective. In the DIYers at home, welcome to your new reno idea, right? Like it's just, and the shoppers, the habitual shoppers, now you just shop for hours. So that's the capacity that I see. Does that fit?
3: It does fit for sure. And part of that is like, okay, I want to start a business. I'll come up with the design and the logo right now using Claude. Or Gemini. And like, and this is another thing, is that AI generated images for me, I am repulsed by them now. I can't escape them. It's, if I work on my Meta feed, it took me months to try to tell Meta, don't ever show me weird, creepy AI generated videos on the Explore page. I got it there. Well, that's not the problem anymore. Now I walk down the street on 17th Ave in Calgary and every other restaurant has an AI generated poster of their pizza that looks wrong and weird. It genuinely makes me sick to my stomach. I actually found the perfect audio that encapsulates the internal dialogue I have with myself every time I see an AI generated image right now.
4: Oh, sick. Gross.
3: Gross. Every time. I hate it, Shane.
1: It's true. And I see marketing images and these, and it's like, okay, like this is just over the top. And I'm glad that people are marketing their businesses,
3: mm-hmm.
1: but it's almost like you don't have to have a Ferrari of an image. Let's not forget that simplicity works. But anyway, that's a conversation for later in the week with Tony Chapman.
3: Yeah, and there's another part of this. So it felt kind of sudden for me. I used to like the AI stuff. I tolerated it. But lately, I feel like I've fallen off of a cliff with my burnout. And I feel like there's some insight. I feel like there's actually kind of like a good explanation now as to why I have an understanding of this. I want you to hear this research about the amount of AI that we are consuming now.
5: Prior to November 30th, 2022, when ChatGPT was launched, you go on the internet, 99.9% of what you're going to see was created by a human. Today, it's estimated that almost 50% of the internet has been created by AI, and most of it, people didn't pay that much attention to the English and or what was written. They just got the volume out there, hence the term AI slop.
3: So that was Kips Bay from Fox 5, and it's that point. It's the almost half of everything you see on the internet over the course of less than 4 years is now not made by a human. It's made by AI.
1: Which, let's be eco here for a second. That's electricity. That's all power burn. That's hard drives. That's critical minerals. And here we are pretending to be all eco and responsible, making me a cat movie.
3: Exactly, right? And so the other thing that's kind of frustrating in this is that I need AI for my work. I use AI every day. It's
1: not this work, the other work.
3: Not exactly, not for this job, for my other job. It's my intern. It's my agent. I have an idea. I have a thing I need to run by it. I use it. And so I feel like I did not have boundaries set up because I was really not enjoying the work. And so I've started to create some boundaries, Shane, that I hope are going to help with my AI.
1: Can I tell you mine?
3: Yes.
1: The only AI app I have anywhere, I don't even use the apps on my computers. I mean, I have 1,000 tabs open, but the only app I have is the Gemini app on my phone for quick questions.
3: Yeah.
1: That's it. No other apps anywhere. That's one of my boundaries.
3: Yes. I only have the Claude app. That's it. But I've started to micromanage it a bit. So when I'm working with AI, I set a 30-minute timer. I never work more than 30 minutes straight within a AI chat. I don't stop my work. I take it out. So let's say I'm working on something I'm writing, 30 minutes of writing with the AI. I take it out, and then I just work on it on my own. No AI, no, don't answer questions, and then I come back to it. It kind of helps me feel like I have a much more ownership over what I'm creating, and then I can really process the habits and everything there. And I found
1: The distractions it gives you, right?
3: Yes.
1: Like it tries to pull you down into a rabbit hole about something unrelated, and it distracts you from what you were there to do.
3: Exactly. So the distractions. I am also going outside and touching grass more, trying to just literally take those breaks, which is healthy for all work. But those 30-minute timers with work with AI specifically, I have found helped. I have stopped using AI-generated images. The images, like I said earlier, they give me the uncanny valley. They freak me out. I'm done with it. Not that I used it much in my work before, but I've set that boundary now that this is something I do not like doing, so I don't use it. But I think the other really important boundary that I've set with it is that I now get someone else to look at my work. Not another chat model, not another piece of AI. I get a coworker to look at my work to see if I'm crazy, to see if they're also seeing the same habits. And I'm hoping this works because, Shane, this is something I'm going to talk about with an expert. The other day, I had a dream in AI. I dreamt of an AI image, and it freaked me out, and I need to unpack that with an expert. So that's the next step here.
1: AI burnout. It's a thing.
3: I'm burnt out, clearly, because that should not be popping in my brain when I'm trying to dream of Batman or stuff, Lego, I don't know. Oh, the exact sound I made when I woke up from that dream.
1: I think your question for your psychologist is, why am I dreaming of Cartman so much? But hey, whatever. Coming up for you next, we are going to get into an expert with a psychotherapist with this. Burnout, Erica Mills on standby with some tools to help us get through it.
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11: From the National Newsroom of the Canadian Press, I'm Karen Rebo. The Parti Québécois has completed a dramatic political comeback and has won the Quebec election. 4 years after winning just 3 seats in the legislature, the PQ last night won 59, enough to form a minority government under leader Paul St-Pierre Plamondon. The separatist leader told supporters during his victory speech in Montreal that he will work with Quebec's English speakers and with Prime Minister Mark Carney when it serves Quebecers.
12: Many of you right now might be wondering how the Parti Québécois will govern over the next 4 years. I just wanted to let you know very clearly that I'll be the premier of everyone in Quebec.
11: He's also pledged to hold a third sovereignty referendum, but only after Donald Trump leaves the White House in 2029. Now, Charles Millard's Liberals won 40 seats in the Quebec election and will form the province's official opposition for the third straight time. Millard says the new PQ minority government will have to listen to other parties and will need support beyond its own ranks to govern. The Quebec Conservatives won a historic 19 seats to gain official party status, and Quebec Solidaire held on to 9 of its seats. But the CAQ, which has governed the province for 8 years and entered the campaign with 79 seats, was wiped off the map. It got none. Today, we'll see the opposition Conservatives get their first chance in Parliament this week to introduce a bill to bump up Canada's diesel production.
13: Conservative leader Pierre Poilievre has said his party will call on the government to set a goal for Canada to produce 1 million barrels of diesel per day in response to high fuel prices. The motion also calls on the government to extend the fuel tax exemption until at least next July. The Liberal government extended the current fuel tax pause to January 31st, with the tax gradually rising until it's fully back in place on April 1st. Hannah Stolz, The Canadian Press.
11: All 6 souls who were on board a Canadian-owned air ambulance that went down early Saturday in waters off Massachusetts have been identified. The U.S. Coast Guard late Monday said the Gulfstream jet carried 4 Canadian crew members, along with a Bermudian patient and a relative. The 4 Canadians employed by Hamilton, Ontario-based Latitude Air Ambulance were ID'd as Captain Philip Childerhose, First Officer Thomas Farquhar, Flight Nurse Sarah Payton, and Respiratory Therapist Jolene Weir. The plane was on a medical flight from Bermuda to Boston, carrying a 66-year-old woman and her adult son, when the pilot reported electrical problems and declared an emergency before it lost contact with air traffic control over waters off Nantucket. And disgraced American evangelist Jim Baker has died at the age of 86. He and his first wife, Tammy Faye, built an evangelical empire around their TV show, The PTL Club, only to lose it all over a sex scandal and financial crimes. This is the Canadian Press. In sports, there are 9 games in the NHL tonight. The Montreal Canadiens host the Carolina Hurricanes, and the Nashville Predators visit the 1-2 Toronto Maple Leafs. The Ottawa Senators will take their 2-0 record to Detroit and take on the winless Red Wings. Last night, Tim Stützle had 2 goals and a helper to lift Ottawa to a 4-1 win over Boston, and the Winnipeg Jets eked out a 3-2 win over Pittsburgh. Baseball playoffs feature the National League Division Series again, with San Diego looking to stave off elimination by Milwaukee. The defending World Series champion Dodgers visit Atlanta with their series tied at 1. Last night, Tampa Bay took advantage of New York's sloppy defense and beat the Yankees 5-2, and the Chicago White Sox rallied to edge Cleveland 4-3. Both Tampa and the White Sox could win their respective series with wins tomorrow night. And in NFL Monday Night Football, the Atlanta Falcons rolled past New Orleans. From the Canadian Press, I'm Karen Rebo.
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14: This morning, we start off with problems right at the top. Eastbound on the 401 at Brock Road, we have a stalled vehicle causing delays out in Durham region. It's taking up the right lane there on the 401. And some in-town issues as well. Southbound on Midland, we have that closed once again from yesterday morning. There was a broken water main right at Kingston Road. 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With Time Saver Traffic, I'm Jody Thornton. 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
1: Welcome back. I'm Graham Richardson in for Vashi, who's on assignment in Toronto. She will be on the air today with Power Play on CTV News Channel and back in this chair tomorrow. It is a very political day in Quebec. Let's have a listen.
2: If they want to avoid any referendum, they are welcome in the coalition.
3: Quebecers are desperately asking for change. There's two changes available on the table, one that would lead to a referendum and one that actually wants to work on the core issues of Quebecers.
4: We need to convince our Anglophone friends as well that if they want change, the only party that could block a referendum on sovereignty is the Conservative Party of Quebec.
5: We get support among English-speaking Quebecers. Because we have a solid team, we're all in the same boat, we have the same interest in terms of stopping waste of public funds, redirecting those amounts towards services.
1: In order, that was CAQ leader Christian Fourchette, Quebec Liberal leader Charles Milliard, and Quebec Conservative leader Éric Duhaime, and of course Parti Québécois leader Paul St-Pierre Plamondon. Let's get into the Daily Debrief panel.
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1: Joining us today, Zane Velji, political campaign strategist and partner at Northweather, Tom Mulcair, CTV political analyst, former NDP leader, and right in the thick of it in Quebec, and Tim Powers, chairman of Summa Strategies. Great to have you all on.
7: Hey,
1: good
7: Graham.
1: To hear from you. Hello. Tom, I'm going to start with you. What is going to happen tonight? Boy, there are, in some measures, four parties could be in the 20% range or in the 20-point range, and how that works out in the National Assembly is anybody's guess.
8: Hey, just as a reminder, in the 2015 campaign, we lost a lot of the orange wave, but we still won 15 seats in Quebec. But there were so many four-way races that several of my NDP colleagues got in with 20-something percent of the vote. So yeah, this is exactly what can happen. The most recent Léger poll that came out on Saturday still pegs the Parti Québécois at only 29%. So there is still a lot of fear out there for the referendum. That's why, rather late to the game, Christine Fourchette, the outgoing premier, and I underline outgoing three times, because she ain't going to be premier for very long. She's decided to start talking about a referendum, but that's something that Charles Milliard has done since the beginning. He's the Liberal leader. The Libs had, Graham, the worst 2 weeks you can imagine politics. The beginning of their campaign was just stumble after stumble. Fourchette was just great. She even changed the name of the party so that people wouldn't remember François Legault too much. She called it the Équipe Christine Fourchette, Christine Fourchette's team. So she was just, you know, doing a great job. And then their paths crossed and one went up and one went down. She did a lot of things wrong, especially needlessly going along with the decision to deprive the English-speaking community of bilingual documents during the campaign. That was really dumb, because a lot of Anglophones and Allophones have just been looking for whatever party is going to be able to stop a referendum. That's the one I'm voting for. It was pure strategic voting. All of a sudden, those were all thrown out. So it really did. A lot of it was self-inflicted wounds. And I'll give you the 70% rule twice. 70% of Quebecers don't want a referendum. That's what's up for grabs. That should have been the pool that should have decided the election.
1: And that's That's very high.
8: It's huge. And 70% of Quebecers wanted a change of government. And so she was able to sell herself as change. She was a markedly different personality from François Legault, who was very dour, and she was full of energy, and he was sleepy. And it really was a big change. But people are saying, especially after this thing with the Anglophones, people are saying, hold on, it's still the same gang calling the shots behind you. We would get that group back. So that's been a huge problem. I think that the Liberals, I'll go out on a limb and say, I think that the Quebec Liberals have done so well in the last week, 2 weeks, that they have a good chance of almost catching the Parti Québécois in terms of the raw vote. But the problem is their vote's very inefficient. So there are English areas of Montreal where they're going to win ridings by 10, 15,000 votes. But most of that is, you know, in air quotes, is wasted, because it only gives them one riding. So I do think that the PQ will get more seats than any other party. But I also think that it will probably be a majority, if I'm keeping my fingers crossed on that one, because if he's already promising to hold a referendum, even if he gets a minority, but that would actually in the real world be difficult to do. But with if he gets a majority, then all bets are off. And he's heading straight for a unilateral declaration of independence, something the Supreme Court says is unconstitutional. But their answer is, we never signed that constitution, so the Supreme Court and your constitution, you can shove them. We're going to do this on our own.
1: Tim, for the rest of us in the ROC, is it here we go again? How nerve-wracking could Tuesday be, despite what Tom lays out about 70% not wanting a referendum?
7: Well, just on that, I was with a bunch of Quebecers a week and a half ago, Graham, and they just said what Tom said, sick of the CAC, don't want a referendum. So it'll be interesting to see if internal pressures in Quebec keep Saint-Pierre Plamondon in line. It is nerve-wracking for the rest of the country. You know, in Atlantic Canada, Newfoundland and Labrador, we've got a big deal we're doing with Quebec on Churchill Falls.
1: Massive.
7: And has huge economic impact. And Mr. Saint-Pierre Plamondon at one point was going to tear it up. Then he wasn't. Federal government's into that for $10 billion as well. So there's a lot of immediate economic impact. And then the final point I'd make is what happens at the premier table. Both Legault and Fréchette during Mark Carney's time have been good team players and focused on bigger pictures while at the same time talking about Quebec's challenges and opportunities. Does Plamondon change that dynamic, and how does that impact us with Trump and the rest of the country?
1: And you know, Zane, for the first time in my life, people in Alberta can relate to Quebec election and Quebec politics in a different way because of the referendum going on there. A good chunk of those people believe that Quebec's strategy to essentially threaten this constantly gets them more out of the Confederation. That's still very alive and well in the separatist movement in Alberta, isn't it?
9: Not just the separatist movement. That exact argument, paraphrased, albeit, that you just made, is a line that has been repeated by Danielle Smith here in Alberta.
1: Yeah.
9: Look at what Quebec gets. Are you kidding me? Like, we need some of that special treatment. And it's you could argue it is the core sort of ideological genesis of what we're about to face in 2 weeks. I don't want to, you know, caution Quebec's thunder, but in a couple of weeks, Alberta goes to the polls on a referendum question, 10 of them, in fact, and one of them is about separatism, to your point, Graham. So, yeah, there is a relatability here to the for the average Albertan. And if you're sitting elsewhere in the country, your ROCs, you're like, what the heck is going on? We're in this, like, it's a really strange moment when we zoom out, right? We're in this unifying, nationalist, extremely popular liberal prime minister moment, comma, having two intense, deep conversations about separatism at the same time, which are perhaps opportunities for our neighbors, our imperialist neighbors down south. And reporting over the weekend suggests that certainly seems to be the case with the Americans as it relates to Alberta.
1: Yeah, and we will get to that in our second segment. But final word before break, Tom. How constraining is that 70% number who don't want it if the PQ forms government? They've got, let's say they form government, even a minority. They've got some open water there. Is that going to hold them back, do you think, from actually?
8: No. No, and he said, for example, that he was going to wait for Trump to leave office. But essentially what that does is say that he's going to take 2 years to raid the Treasury, to run ads, to have fights over things like Quebec has a law called Bill 21 that overtly discriminates against religious minorities. It's going to get knocked down by the Supreme Court some or all of it. That becomes an occasion to light your hair on fire and say, you see, we're not allowed to do whatever we want. Lucien Bouchard, the former premier, who was, of course, a separatist as well, he said it would be tragic if he keeps pushing forward with no cause for a referendum on sovereignty right now, because it will be defeated, and for the movement it would be very harmful. Plus, Saint-Pierre Plamondon, the PQ leader, the young guy now, says he's turning that on its head, saying, I'm just going to use that as an argument to say, well, it's now or never, because if this thing loses, then the movement is sunk. So he's trying to make everything in his favor to make this happen. He's very headstrong about it. He's proven that before. He wants to keep the lieutenant governor out of the House for the opening of the parliament, and he doesn't want her signing bills. Well, they won't become law under our system of government, but he seems to have an answer to that as well.
1: The next generation of sovereigntists telling, manipulating what Lucien Bouchard says for his own purposes. Very, very interesting. When we come back, Alberta, the Americans, and that referendum on the other side of the country. Stay with us.
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10: Well, the only highway problem as of yet is in Durham region, eastbound on the 401. It's at Brock Road where we have a stalled vehicle taking up the right lane. But more major delays can be expected heading westbound on the 401, especially because of construction in the express lanes. First at Wharton Avenue, we have two right lanes blocked. Then further up westbound 401 Express at Yonge, close to the Hogs Hollow Bridge, maintenance crews are blocking two left lanes. That doesn't mean we don't have in-town problems, too. Southbound on Midland, we have a stretch close at Kingston Road from yesterday's broken water main event. Did you know you could be at risk of getting severe COVID-19 just by being over 60? 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
18: The cost of living is high, and times are getting tougher. Edward Gong says Toronto families need immediate financial relief, while the current administration has fallen short. That's why he is calling for $1,000 in emergency relief for Torontonians aged 18 and over. Poll numbers may change, but the bills you face won't wait, and $1,000 in direct relief can make a real difference. Vote for Gong, number 22. Authorized by the official campaign of Edward Gong.
19: 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But the WSIB is fully funded by premiums and has returned over $21 billion back to employers since 2018. Ontarians won't save a cent from office closures, but our injured workers will lose access to local experts right when they need them most. No savings for Ontarians, no local support for injured workers. The WSIB is adding insult to injury.
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1: Welcome back. I'm Graham Richardson. Vashi is in Toronto on assignment. She will be in her chair on Power Play from Toronto this afternoon. She will be back here tomorrow. Thanks for being with us. She is on assignment. Our daily debrief panel, Zane Velji, political campaign strategist and partner at Northweather, Tom Mulcair, CTV political analyst, former NDP leader, of course, Tim Powers, chairman of Summa Strategies. Zane, I want to go to Alberta and this Globe investigation. 2 weeks until the referendum, the question on the question. You know, I've heard Americans and I've heard some officials suggest that this meeting and the tapping of the Michigan strategists in terms of get the vote out was simply, a successful operation they wanted to tap into. Is there something more there?
2: Absolutely. Is there something more there? These folks were acting in a basis of trying to trade Alberta's water rights without any authority, permission, or credibility. But let's put that aside. These are actions that go far well and beyond, oh, we're doing this to send a message to Ottawa. It becomes very clear that while there is divides amongst the separatists, that one of their core strategies seems to be, let's sell ourselves off to America because getting their attention is the only viable pathway for us to have any relevance, because on a straight referendum basis, we're going to be a 70-30, maybe even 75-25 basis, them being on the losing side, to be clear, Graham. So, the revelation here with Carrie Tate and others at the Globe with this award-winning piece, I would say, is that the through line here is that they're meeting with the Americans not to ingratiate themselves and get software, which is part of it, and the voters list sort of debacle that follows thereafter. They're here to try to actively trade Alberta off to the Americans, make ourselves more appealing to the most imperialist president that we have seen in modern history, catch his attention so that he can legitimize their actions and their activities in a meaningful way with the broader trade dispute that we have going on with the rest of the country. So that to me is a revelation that these folks are willing, maybe not able, but certainly have clear desires to trade off Alberta.
1: Tim, there's 2 weeks left, and it's very difficult to see how this sort of thing plays. And I remember back in 1995, the no side had it, and then things flipped, right? This is very dangerous territory. How do you think overall, I appreciate you're not in Alberta, this kind of overture can play, even to some people who are on the fence and maybe looking to pressure Ottawa to get a better deal inside Confederation?
3: You're trying to get me to get into the mind of Albertan, of an Albertan. Good luck, Graham. I don't have a clue how to go for a straight answer, but I will postulate this, that it could be problematic. Mm-hmm. I mean, I think, and maybe the benefit for the Remain side, if I can use that simple description, is that it will get people who think, oh, this is a walk in the park, that we'll get out and vote. Yeah. That has the most likely potential. I think, and again, Zane would know better, and you would, having deep roots in Alberta, that the people who want to separate or push for a better deal, they're going to show up. Mm-hmm. But I think Albertans at heart, if I know anything about them, they're pretty fair and reasonable people. They may feel like they're getting screwed by Ottawa, but equally they don't want to get screwed by their own people in some cockamamie scheme that will never happen with the United States.
1: Yeah, and fair pushback on the question where you are, Tim, but Tom, I am struck by the differences here, right? We have an argument, I argue, is an economic argument, is a resource argument in Alberta. And we have a cultural argument that we've been having in Quebec, or we have the Fair French enough, culture. Yeah. You know, like these are different things. I am not at all surprised that elements of the sovereigntist movement in Alberta were reaching out to the Americans, because many of them want to be Americans. It's not an outrageous thing to say. They view the United States as sort of a better way to run a country, and they have no problem doing this, even if it's toxic to a lot of Albertans.
4: Yeah, and there's a very funny sidebar, is that there are quite a few people who have been doing the rounds and talking in church basements who happen to be Quebec separatists living in Alberta, beginning with Mr. Sylvestre, who is... I looked at the spelling of his name. I said, oh, that's the French spelling. Well, it turns out that there's a reason why. It's people who, you know, it's the idea of pushing for something. It's the grievance mechanism. It's past mm-hmm. wrongs. And that's what you're going for. And there's a lot of that in both places. And it's a shame because the Alberta experience right now under Carney is the best that it's been in a long time, as is Quebec's. Mm-hmm. And if you look at, you know, Tim talked before about the Newfoundland-Labrador-Quebec deal that the feds helped cobble together. And it's really an amazing thing for the economy of both provinces, but also for the environment, because everybody's worried about our greenhouse gas balance sheet. But this is amazing. So I have to say that in Alberta, I've been watching this with some trepidation because I'm a little bit worried about people staying home, because this is something we know a lot about. If you put enough people to sleep saying, hey, it's not even the referendum. It's about whether or not we should have one. Let's let them know that we're unhappy. Let's let them know that there's still stuff that we, you know, we think has to be better, and send a message. Mm-hmm. So if half, let's say for the sake of argument, 50% of people come out and vote on that one. But the Leave side, the separatists, they get 30% of that 50%. That's only 15% of the voting public. But the 30% number will really seize people's, you know, imagination. Big corporations, responsible ones, ones with deep roots in that oil sector, like Imperial Oil, have come out four square and just said, well, we think we've got a lot to gain by staying in Canada. But and last week, several senior players signed a joint letter put together by the Chamber of Commerce. So we're seeing people starting to talk about this. One person who's missing in both cases of Quebec and Alberta is Prime Minister Mark Carney.
1: His strategy is to lay it low, and I worry about that.
4: Well, I worry about it here at home. I'll let people in Alberta, maybe Zane can share with the feelings are there, but I would have really loved to have a clear statement from him.
1: What do you think, Zane? About this? Yeah, what do you think? The Federalist side talking with their checkbook, you know, the announcement on pipeline, but not getting into it like Jason Kenney has been more partisan on this piece, arguably, than federal Liberals, and certainly more so than the Prime Minister.
2: Yeah, it's tough and it's noticeable. So it's tough in the sense that the Prime Minister has to thread a needle here, but he's also got political capital to spend.
1: Yes.
2: He is very popular. In fact, he's the most popular politician in Alberta right now. A Liberal sitting Prime Minister is more popular than any Conservative, including our sitting Premier. So he's got political capital to spend here. I'm hearing rumors, I don't know if they're true, that there is potentially a Carney drop coming, of Carney in person in the major centers coming over the bend of the weekend. I don't know if that's true, but you're right. There has been a rhetorical sort of misalignment, because we have to understand the grievance smoothie of the separatists maybe is economic at its core, but they have done, despite the fact they may finish at 20 or 30% in the polls, they've done a very admirable job, and I use admirable in quotes, of allowing anyone with any grievance, emotional, economic, cultural, social, too many trans kids, too much this, too much that. Yeah, all of that. We'll accept you into our movement. Separatism is the answer. And I think Carney has to understand that economics solves it for a very small, heady, intellectual, conservative crowd. It does not solve it. And it does not actually push back against what's actually metastasizing conservatives to become separatists, which is that this is a much broader grievance smoothie that is emotional, not just economic.
1: The grievance smoothie. Last question, Zane, because we're talking about this, and I've only got about a minute. Is Smith right that this is one and done if they're low 20s?
2: No, I don't think so. Because
1: I think that's a bit naive. Yeah.
2: She might be right in the sense of another referendum. She's definitely wrong as it relates to where they'll put their energies next. And where they'll put their energies next is getting rid of her. So who might be one and done might be her, not them.
1: Zane Velji, Tom Mulcair, and our other Alberta expert, Tim Powers.
3: Yeah, I'm for Texas smoothies, not Texas Mickey's, not our smoothies. There you go.
1: Thanks to all of you. I appreciate it. And Tom, good luck tonight. We are watching Quebec very closely. Appreciate your time.
4: Thank you very much.
1: Thanks, all. That is our Daily Debrief panel. I'm Graham Richardson in for...

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1: Welcome back. I'm Graham Richardson in for Vashi on this Monday. I hope you're having a good day. Vashi will be back tomorrow, and she's on assignment in Toronto. She will be on Power Play from Toronto today. A really striking story filed over the weekend by Adrian Gobriel of CTV News. Military veterans twice as likely to develop ALS. Researchers are trying to find out why. Retired Royal Canadian Air Force pilot Bob Gibson talked to Adrian. And he wants answers, too. He's been diagnosed with ALS, and he doesn't understand why. We asked the Minister of Defense about this study published in the journal Neurology.

0: that found the risk of developing ALS varies within military divisions and whether Canada was doing enough. Here's David McGuinty.
1: Look, those reports are concerning. The direct causal connection I have not seen evidence of yet, something that our health officials may very well be following up on, our Surgeon General. But this is obviously of concern. It's of concern not only with respect to ALS, but any other type of disease that might be forthcoming as a result of service. But right now, it's early. We'll look into it.
0: United States and Department of Defense has already moved to commit millions to ALS research. Tammy Moore is the CEO of the ALS Society of Canada and joins us now. Hi, Tammy.
2: Hi, Graham.
0: This completely floored me when I heard about this a couple of weeks ago and the story that was being developed. What are you asking government to do about it, given the findings and given sort of, you know, this is science, but it's also anecdotal, right? You've got stories like the Gibsons where it's just something doesn't seem to add up and there's questions here.
2: Yeah, absolutely. The ask that we have before the federal government is actually for $50 million, and it's for four initiatives that fall under one title of the Canadian Collaboration to Cure ALS. And with that, what we're looking to do is to better understand the causes of ALS, to be able to identify targets for therapies, and to be able to make sure that we have a better understanding of both the community across Canada and have understanding there, as well as to be able to make clinical trials more accessible. And this is particularly important for veterans, given that we have the studies that have been done in the past that indicate that veterans have twice as likely an incidence rate of ALS as the general population.
0: If you're listening as a soldier or a veteran, what do you take from that? Because, you know, like, I appreciate ALS Canada is not saying, you know, it's higher risk, because we don't fully know that, but there is this trend, and other countries like the United States have started to study whether there is a link, right?
2: Yeah, absolutely. And we've seen this research go back to 2005, actually, with some earlier studies that were pointing in this direction regarding the incidence rate. And I think it's, you know, people didn't sign up to serve with an understanding that they would have this increased risk. But it is beholden to us to make sure that we do have an understanding of, you know, for people who served, what could be the causation to it. But we need to understand the disease to get there.
0: And obviously this diagnosis is devastating. And this, is it difficult for ALS in Canada to get attention because of the pessimism and how devastating a diagnosis is? There's not a lot of hope out there right now.
2: Well, we are moving to a place of hope. We do have a therapy right now that's actually going through, it's past Health Canada, and it's now going through the reimbursement decisions within Canada. And this therapy does have the potential to really change the course of the disease, both in terms of slowing progression, but people are actually getting better. It is for one very small percentage of the population with a familial form, but it is giving us a better understanding that ALS is treatable when we hit the right targets at the right time. And with being able to follow people with that particular genetic mutation, that will also lead us to a place of better understanding what is happening and getting us to a better place. But again, that therapy is only available to Canadians at this point because a company brought clinical trials to Canada and they're continuing to give people access. So we need to have more people get access to clinical trials and be able to get that place of more therapies that are available to individuals with ALS for other genetic mutations as well.
0: And just to be clear, what you're talking about, that therapy, if I recall correctly, it's early intervention, and it's just one part of an ALS diagnosis, or a small group inside the ALS diagnosis. Is that right?
2: Yes, it's for about 2% of the population, and these families have very specific histories of ALS. And so for those families, it is giving them hope. But of course, we have 98% of the population that we would like to have that same sort of hope for. And again, when we bring it back to veterans, you know, for almost twice the incidence rate of the general population, we owe it to our veterans to be able to have that understanding. And Veterans Affairs payers has accepted going back to about 2010 from the standpoint that they did increase the benefits for veterans who have received an ALS diagnosis. So we know that there's that recognition that follows with what's being done in the U.S. It follows with the investments the Department of Defense in the U.S. is making of $40 million annually just from that one department. And so it's why we believe that Canada should follow suit. We shouldn't be relying on other countries to be able to get to this understanding. And what we're talking about within the Canadian Collaboration to Cure ALS is really interacting as well with the international communities to get to that place of understanding, which will get us to treatments for this devastating terminal disease of progressive paralysis.
0: I would assume that you disagree with the minister characterizing it as early. We've got some indications going back years now.
2: That's correct. Yes. When we have these studies that were going back to 2005, when they were indicating that there was this increased incidence rate of people who had participated in the Gulf War, and then going back to 2017, when they expanded it to be able to look at other areas of service and again many different wars, and seeing again increased incidence rate, you know, this isn't new information, and we would like the government to be able to fund. Essentially, these programs have also been funded right now by philanthropic dollars to be able to have a proof of concept, but we can't take these programs to scale without federal assistance and that investments that's necessary to get us there. And we need to be able to take it beyond the people that are immediately impacted with ALS to be able to collectively move the needle on understanding and treatment of this disease.
0: How many Canadians are diagnosed every year?
2: There are about 1,000 Canadians who are diagnosed, and unfortunately, with the way the numbers work, another 1,000 will die of the disease. In total, we have about 4,000 Canadians who are living with ALS. And again, I say about because things like the Canadian Neuromuscular Disease Registry are part of the funding ask that we have before the government. With that investment, it would help us to have a better understanding of what ALS looks like across the country in terms of how it's dispersed. It would give us a better understanding of some of the other careers that people have had before they received an ALS diagnosis, so we could see potential alignment amongst different aspects. So again, we need to get to that place of understanding. We're asking on the federal government to make truly a $50 million investment that in the space of ALS is significant, but in the space of other funding and other funding that's being done in other countries would be truly a drop in the bucket in comparison.
0: It's hard with this government at this time because they are so focused on trade, so focused on defense. It's often hard to get attention on issues that are equally as urgent, especially for the families.
2: Yes, but again, we believe that this comes back to the Department of Defense because mm-hmm. they could be putting it through defense spend the same as the U.S. is to get us up to that defense spending budget as well, which will benefit veterans. So we do see that specific alignment.
0: Tammy Moore, CEO of the ALS Society of Canada. I appreciate you coming on today. Thank you very much.
2: Thank you, Graham. Really
0: All
2: appreciate
0: right.
2: it.
0: Tough issue, difficult issue, and an important one, you know. And it's interesting, even the veterans, the veteran profiled in Adrian's story is not saying, you know, it's for sure, but there's something that's gone on here that just doesn't make a lot of sense. So when you get a chance, check it out. CTVnews.ca, military veterans twice as likely to develop ALS. We will continue to follow this story as it develops here on the Hill and elsewhere. When we come back, our final segment, we're going back out to the BC election. David Eby and the NDP, a tax on the rich, how it's going over in the campaign. Rob Buffen will join us, the BC legislative reporter for CTV News. Stay with us.
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4: Well, good news on the highways. That single problem we were experiencing has now cleared. Eastbound on the 401 at Brock Road, that stalled vehicle is gone from the right lane. We do have eastbound construction well before that, and the collectors at Wharton Avenue taking up three left lanes. The express construction on the other side heading westbound has reopened. Westbound 401 Express at Yonge, we still have two left lanes blocked for maintenance, though. 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I'm Jody Thornton, your next update at 6 on News Talk 1010 Toronto.
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1: I'm Graham Richardson in for Vashi. We're paying a lot of attention to a promise by the NDP to tax the rich, talking about $1 million or millionaires tax, but it would raise taxes on people making $190,000, up from up to 18.8% provincial tax. Anybody making $265,000 up to 22.5%. Trevor Toom, the University of Calgary, writing on social media this morning, this would raise BC to the highest income tax rate since 1981 and make the province by a decent margin the highest tax rate jurisdiction in Canada. Rob Buffum is the BC legislative reporter for CTV News in BC, and he joins us on the line. Rob, I know you don't have a lot of time. How is this playing out in the campaign? I know it's fresh, but boy, fairly aggressive by the NDP here. And maybe a bit risky?
2: Yeah, I think you're right. I was just speaking to a colleague in the press gallery here. We're at a curling rink. So if you hear the background noise, we've got David Eby about to come out for a photo op on a curling rink. There may be thin ice metaphors that get on TV. But yeah, I think it's going to be very interesting to see how this plays out because, you know, initially midday yesterday, it was reported to the press that it was going to be a new tax bracket of $1 million or more, and that was being called the millionaire's tax, but embargoed till 5:30 yesterday evening. EB then kind of flushed out the details, which, as you just told the listeners, include a tax on people making more than $190,000. So this millionaire's tax, the BC Conservatives are now, their effort is to try and frame it as David Eby's doctor's tax, because they're saying, listen, you're saying you're going to use these additional revenue to pay for health care. Lauren Dirksen, the BC Conservative leader, today had a release where he said, listen, I used to run a general store. Doesn't make sense to tax the people who you're trying to attract into the province. So yes. I think we'll have to, I spoke to a physician about an hour ago and she said, yeah, I think in terms of health care, there's better ways to go about it than taxing doctors. If you want to improve the process, streamline it, do things like that. On the other hand, maybe a lot of these people making 190 grand or more, EB's taking the risk that they wouldn't have voted for him anyways.
1: Yeah. And look, let's be honest here. 190 is a very healthy salary, even in Vancouver. I guess the question is, if you look at like the highest tax rate now, if you're well north of 50% and you're out of whack with other provinces even, never mind the United States, that can be a problem.
2: Well, I think that's right. And an issue that the critics are going to raise, including the Canadian Taxpayers Federation, when I spoke to them earlier today, said, the average income that is needed or the income that's needed to buy the average home in the Lower Mainland or Metro Vancouver is north of $190,000. Mm-hmm. So not only are there going to be concerns that, hey, listen, this is going to make it harder to attract doctors and professionals like that, but you're making it harder for the average person to buy a home in the Lower Mainland or in a place like Victoria.
1: Rob, you're closer to it than us. It looked like a rocky start for Eby and why he called the election. Has he been able to blunt that in midpoint of the campaign or at least a couple of weeks in?
2: To a certain extent, although over the weekend, the numbers came out for which party, how many candidates were running for each party. And it was interesting to see the NDP out of the 93 ridings, they actually only fielded 92. I don't think that's happened very often ever, that an incumbent government that calls a snap election isn't able to field a full slate. Now, the one riding they weren't able to field a candidate in, they've attributed that to paperwork problems. And it is a riding in northeastern BC, very close to the Alberta border, where they really didn't stand a chance of winning it. So it's not a practical loss for them. The optics of that are not great. That being said, I just spoke to somebody who's been on the bus with Eby a fair bit, and apparently he's been very relaxed the last few days. I think how the public reacts to this tax announcement could be quite significant because it also comes on the heels of criticisms that Eby has fielded in his critique of Jimmy Pattison, probably the biggest philanthropist in BC, the owner of a big grocery store chain, Save On Foods. And he'd introduced a program, Eby had a plan to cap how much grocery stores could sell certain goods like milk and eggs and that kind of thing. And he had mentioned Jimmy Pattison by name. So that generated some controversy as well. It's become a bit of a class war, so to speak. And he's really driving in as a wedge issue, and we'll have to see how the public responds.
1: Never boring in BC, especially now. Appreciate you squeezing us in. Thanks so much, Rob.
2: You're welcome, Graham. Good chatting.
1: Yeah, good to try. good to talk to you as well. Rob Buffen, BC legislative reporter for CTV News, waiting for David Eby to come out for a campaign announcement. Boy, you look at the conservative side, it's imploding, leaders quitting, snap election. You know, if you look at the history of BC too, provincial politics, it's always wild. It's always wild. But this is a new kind of wild. Before we leave, I want to get some of your texts. I asked about, you know, your reaction to this. Texters on this proposed tax hike by EB and the NDP. I would like to understand why workers who have done well for themselves should be taxed more. Do they use more government services or do they use less government services? The answer, of course, would be they can afford it. They're doing well. Therefore, they can pay a little more because it's for the good of everybody else. A different opinion for many people. I make $200,000 and after tax, even I'm changing my purchasing habits and putting back the steaks at the grocery store. This is BS. The other thing, like, so again, if you're in a lower income bracket, you think about that big number, and you know, wow, that would be, like, these people are well off, if not rich. But that notion that even at that high income level, they are seeing inflationary pressures. They are seeing that feeling that, you know, they have less than they had just a few years ago. That drives behavior. And, you know, many years ago, I'm reminded of, you know, what brought in the common sense revolution in Ontario. Bob Rae's government, 1990 to 1995, by the way, which was the result of a snap election. David Peterson called a snap election and was punished for it. We had a majority NDP government. And a lot of people started to do things under the table and not pay tax, which is very un-Ontario as a reaction. You know, there are limits for people. And many people believe that this is one of them, where BC is at with its taxes right now. Another texter, politicians who are not innovative or competent will always just say, raise taxes. We hear this is in our municipal election too. We need more transparency on spending. Can't keep borrowing or taxing. Eventually the well will dry up. The doctor tax. I feel anyone that earns a great deal of money should pay more, but the incentive to earn more should remain. Situations where a raise can lead to less take-home pay for anyone is unacceptable. No violins playing for the rich, but the economy runs on incentives. So many politicians are out to lunch and detached from reality with their cushy popularity contest jobs. That is not a rant at all. I think that is one of the most balanced critiques of more taxation and higher taxes for higher income earners than I've read in a long time. You know, you still have to incent people. Like, if 55% overall in BC is acceptable in 10 years, are they going to go north of 60? Like, how much more? You know, and I appreciate that the 55% would hit the highest of the high. When EB took office 4 years ago, BC went from a $5.7 billion surplus to an $11.6 billion deficit. The NDP has destroyed the timber industry. Before Trump took office, he needs to go. He is facing some headwinds, but you know what, folks? Generally speaking, our audience here tends to tilt a bit right. Maybe the NDP is tapping into something out there right now that we are blind to. Maybe this is going to work. We'll continue to follow it. Vashi's back here tomorrow. Thanks for being here. I'm Graham Richardson. We'll talk soon.
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8: Good morning, I'm Stuart McGinn. We remain under a frost advisory this morning with still some chilly overnight temperatures while pulling out of. It's 5 degrees at the moment, the forecast after the news. Some fiery moments as Mississauga's mayoral candidate squared off in another debate last night without Carolyn Parrish in attendance. A new poll shows Olivia Chow is maintaining her lead over Brad Bradford, and a senior high-ranking Toronto police officer has been charged with impaired driving. Details on these and other stories coming up. But first, let's check your drive in with News Talk 1010 Time Saver Traffic.
9: Looks like overnight construction has wrapped up along the 401 eastbound in the collectors just by Warden. It was three right lanes that were blocked off, but all lanes are now clear. 401 westbound heavy through the 412. Parkway 404, no issue. Overnight construction westbound on the Gardner out by Kipling also cleared. Toronto is slowing down to 30 kilometers per hour on local roads, a safer speed for everyone. Learn more at toronto.ca/local speed. Time Saver Traffic. I'm Tully Cohen. 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
8: Well, we start with the latest in a hotly contested race for mayor of Mississauga, where despite Carolyn Parrish not taking part in a pair of debates yesterday, there were still fireworks among the leading candidates, particularly last night. CB24's Andrew Brennan has a recap of one of the few fiery moments during the debate held at the Mississauga Civic Center.
10: Some of that had to do with as much as Crombie could run on her time as mayor. It also presented opportunities as well for the challengers to be able to take issue with it.
11: Carolyn abdicated the police board. I completely agree.
12: You abdicated
11: agree,
12: on everyone.
11: I have told them no on many
12: you
11: occasions.
12: You left the entire city.
11: You also ran for MPP. You also ran for leader of the Ontario Liberal Party.
12: So,
11: so let's not get a little holier. And I won, by the way.
12: Congratulations. You should still do that.
11: Unfortunately, I'm needed here to keep order
12: and
11: to reduce the budget.
12: No, you're here because this is your backup plan.
8: Now, there are more debates to come in the Mississauga mayoral race with still two to be attended by Parrish after her and Bonnie Crombie's public war of words just a week ago. To Toronto's race for mayor, where new polling from Nanos this morning shows Olivia Chow is holding on to a healthy lead with 52% support among decided voters compared to her closest challenger, Brad Bradford, at 43%. Chow's strongest support comes from East York, where more than 60% of voters side with her. Meantime, on the campaign trail yesterday, Bradford made a promise to offer better protections for renters if he's elected.
13: Enforcing our own bylaws, publishing our own numbers and our own data, funding our own programs, giving builders clear, direct rules on how to build on the city's land, that is the mayor's job. And it hasn't been getting done.
8: Advanced polls open today in the lead up to Toronto's election on October the 26th. There is fresh controversy for the Toronto Police this week after word a senior, high-ranking police officer was charged with impaired driving over the weekend. CTV's John Musselman says Inspector Mike Hales was arrested just after 6 a.m. on Sunday.
14: He was found asleep behind the wheel of his unmarked police car near Eglinton Avenue and Laird Drive. The 30-year police veteran is second in command at 55 Division. This is video of Inspector Hales conducting a ride check back in 2024.
15: It's very difficult for us to believe that with rideshare apps, with taxi services, with all the education that has gone out in years gone by, that we are still finding very high numbers of impaired arrests.
14: Police Chief Myron Demke released a statement which reads in part, Inspector Hales was off duty at the time of the alleged incident. I want to be clear, no member of the Toronto Police Service, regardless of rank, is above the law.
8: Now, the Toronto Police Association in a statement crediting the officer who made the arrest, calling it a very difficult situation. Hales has been suspended with pay as his case now makes its way through the courts. And in Quebec, the Parti Québécois has won that province's election, securing a minority government off the back of a promise to eventually hold a sovereignty referendum. CTV's Geneviève Beauchemin was at PQ headquarters last night.
16: I just wanted to let you know very clearly that I'll be the premier of everyone in Quebec.
17: Certainly has been electric here with people celebrating, people chanting Quebec a country, and a lot of celebration, though dampened somewhat by the fact that it will be a minority government. The leader of the Parti Québécois, Paul-Saint-Pierre Plamondon, had been asking Quebecers to hand him a majority mandate, saying that he would have the latitude to go ahead with his implement his agenda, talking about the fact that, of course, people have been saying that would he be able to hold a referendum if he didn't have a minority, a majority government. So that's still a question.
8: Federal government sources tell CTV News there was a sense of relief among those in the prime minister's office that the PQ win last night wasn't a majority, as Mark Carney deals with the ongoing U.S. trade war in the face of referendum talk in both Quebec and Alberta. You can tap into breaking news anywhere. Keep in touch by downloading the CTV News app. News Talk 1010 weather. We remain under a frost advisory after some chilly overnight temperatures. It was the first frost advisory of this fall season, but it'll clear away this morning on our way up to a high of 17 degrees today. It comes with plenty of sunshine. Tonight, partly cloudy, a low down to 11 degrees with a chance of showers overnight. We are warming up much more tomorrow to a high of 22 degrees with clouds, and there's a chance of showers through tomorrow morning. Right now, a clear sky, and it's 5 degrees. I'm Stuart McGinn. 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
18: 6:06 on a Tuesday morning, 5 degrees out there. And for some reason, I don't know, I'm not a meteorologist. I've never, no, I did play one on the TV. They put out a frost advisory, the possibility of frost at like 5 o'clock this morning. I always thought, you know, we were kind of past the beginning and ending of frost by 5 a.m. But anyway, if you want to give us a heads up, if you got frost your way, certainly I was, I sent out a message to Michael Stolt, who is a groundskeeper at Glen Abbey. He's the guy who sends me a photograph of the sunrise every single morning, which is always nice because it's just sort of like, I mean, it's the ultimate good morning. And of course, that gets later and later. And I said, let me know. I mean, he's up in Markham, so the likelihood of frost on a night that got cooler is higher there. But he said, listen, we don't even start until 6:30 now. So I'll let you know when I get there.
19: Well, here's the gentleman who visited us during our Christmas in July at Boston yes. Pizza. And he came up to you and said hello and brought a big box of golf balls.
18: Yeah.
19: And we thought those are the golf balls you've lost while you were playing golf, but it wasn't.
18: No. And I don't know how many golf balls there were. I guess we could have one of those contests. How many golf balls are in them? Anyway, it's probably about 250. And the thought that crossed my mind the other day as I was putting them in storage, because I've got enough balls in my bag right now, was there may be 250 balls here. But eventually, I will lose every single one of them. Listen, let's start, because it's a busy, busy morning. You'd think I might be tired this morning. I think a lot of people know that I was one half of the team that was moderating the Mississauga mayoral debate last night. And it did go late. But, you know, on a morning like this that is so full of news, including things that are brand new to the agenda, it's kind of energizing. It's 6:08.
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18: Number one, the U.S. Coast Guard identifies all six people aboard a missing Canadian air ambulance, four of them Canadians, actually four of them Ontarians. Number two, three of the four top mayoral candidates in Mississauga spar on the debate stage without the incumbent present. That's Carolyn Parrish. Number three, latest polling shows Toronto's mayoral election is shaping up as a two-candidate race. Number four, early voting begins today across Ontario in 444 municipalities. And number five, Quebecers elect a separatist Parti Québécois to form a minority government. 6:09.
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18: And notably, 8:05 this morning, immediately after the news, former federal NDP leader Thomas Mulcair, who's now our national political affairs correspondent or analyst, is going to join us to talk about the Quebec election. Some interesting results there, though, because imagine this. The CAQ, as they are delightfully known, took a CAQ. And they went from being the ruling party in Quebec to zero seats. Zero seats. Their leader, who was the premier up until, well, she'll be the premier up until she tenders her resignation today, to the lieutenant governor, who, of course, the PQ now says they're going to get rid of. But you're leading a government. You are the premier. And now, zip, zero seats in the House. I was texting back and forth with Kathleen Wynne last night because she actually texted following the municipal debate and said, great debate. And I just thought, you don't even live in Mississauga. How much of a wonk are you to be following an online, I might add. But, you know, for as debates go, I guess it was pretty exciting. Let me just encapsulate it, and then we're going to leave it to others to package it up. Andrew Brennan was reporting on it for CP24 and CTV. Joe Cristiano, the producer of this show, was in the audience. And what I'll say is it's kind of hard when you're moderating a debate to actually be consuming it the way you would normally do so as a reporter. Because I was just, you know, Ahmed El-Bayoumi and I were too busy trying to keep people to time. Bonnie Crombie tends to go over time. Actually, trying to stimulate some genuine debate. We would have these 3.5-minute open segments, and nobody would interrupt anybody. They just very politely shared a minute at a time. And Deepika DeMarola is somewhat retiring. She doesn't like interrupting people. But eventually it got to the point where there was some clash. There were a few things they clashed over. Affordability, property tax. I think the one that sparked the most, aside from perhaps debating about Bonnie Crombie's proposed subway extension, would be Alvin Tejo getting the endorsement of the police union. And the other candidates saying, well, you know, how can you be honest if you become mayor and you have to deal with police if you are already beholden to the police union for having endorsed you? Here's Bonnie going after Alvin.
11: But yes, we all want more police officers. But Alvin, we don't have to do it all in one year.
12: You could have done it over 10 years, Bonnie. Yes. You could have done it over 10 years.
11: Yeah, but we didn't, Alvin. We did it in one year.
12: You didn't.
11: The real issue is... We did do it. We were always adding new police officer each and every...
1: The real issue here is...
12: on the cop to pop ratio.
1: The real issue...
11: you've got the speaking notes from the police union. That is pretty clear. And that's clearly why you got an endorsement. When I sat there and said...
12: They worked with you.
11: And that's why I sat there at that budget and said no.
18: No, okay. You could have said no, sir. Alvin came back and more or less, I mean, this is a popular talking point when it comes to Bonnie Crombie, and it's probably a legit criticism. You left the mayoralty. You went off to be the leader of the Liberal Party. That didn't work out, so now you'd like your old job back.
12: Well, you can't do anything else.
11: You clearly
12: you
11: have fans
12: back.
11: In your... I can't do anything...
12: You decided to come back.
11: Oh, you want fireworks, do you?
12: You decided to come back.
11: I can't do anything else. Alvin, I had a 20-year career in business. I have an MBA, an ICD. I have lots of private sector offers. I am needed here. And people on the street came to me, said, you need to come back. It is a mess.
12: And that's
11: life
12: time.
11: Is not better, and we can't afford the taxes.
12: And that's time. Thank you.
18: And yeah, keeping them to time was difficult. Although, on balance, I think the whole thing went rather swimmingly. And we stole an idea from a previous Toronto mayor's debate about the paddles, yes or no. And it's kind of fun to do that. And frankly, I think Ahmed posted this as an extended sequence on video because I couldn't keep track. There were probably 15 questions. And so if you want to see where the candidates stand on those, and I wish I'd slipped in a last question, like, is Drew Barrymore an overrated actress or something like that, just for the hell of it, just sort of the way they do in polls to see if everybody's paying attention. Meanwhile, we have the latest polling on Toronto. Liaison Strategies is polling on a weekly basis now. Latest survey for the Toronto municipal race finds Mayor Olivia Chow at 48%, Brad Bradford at 40%. There's a whole bunch of other takeaway here, but you know what? I'll leave it to Mark Toohey on the Morning Brief because they ask, I mean, it's by neighborhood, and then it's by, you know, women and men and who does better with one or the other. I was at talking with Joe Cristiano and preparing for the show this morning and thinking maybe we should go to the sound archives and see if we can establish a sound for people's heads exploding. Because yesterday, Olivia Chow announced the breakfast program is not enough. Now she wants a lunch program. And I was just driving along in the car on my way to Mississauga, which incidentally took forever. But yeah, welcome to your world. And I was thinking of Deb Hutton and Jerry Agar. And pop, pop, here is Mayor Chow.
2: Our school food program is in every school. It serves a mid-morning meal to more than 300,000 students across our city. It helps kids start the day ready to learn. And it saves parents hundreds of dollars a year on groceries. Now, let's go even further together. Let's finish the job. Let's make universal school lunch a reality. Let's make sure that every child, yeah, have a good lunch in school.
18: All right. 10:05 this morning, Jerry Agar. Although, did that announcement come before Jerry's show yesterday? I was listening to Jerry's show, and he was on about residential schools at the top of the show, and then I had to get into debate prep. But I'm sure he'll probably come back to it. And I can certainly understand Jerry's perspective on this and Deb's perspective on this. There's no means testing because that would discriminate amongst children and expose poverty in the school place. But at the same time, how did the state become responsible for feeding children? It's 6:15. Let's get to News Talk 1010 Time Saver Traffic.
9: There is a stalled vehicle now on the 401 westbound in the express just by Kingston Road. The right lane is blocked off, so there is a bit of a delay just on the approach. Also behind it, 401 westbound already heavy through the 412. Hearing of a collision, 401 westbound in the collectors just past the 404. Left lane is blocked off, starting to notice a bit of a delay. Southbound DVP building towards Winford, the Gardner into downtown. So far, not too bad at all. Get ready to vote in Toronto's municipal election. Advance voting is October 6th to 11th. 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I'm Tali Cohen. Your next update at 6:30 on News Talk 1010 Toronto.
18: Oh, did I say Glen Abbey? All right. I'm always substituting one thing for another. It is Angus Glen. And apologies to Michael Stolt because I think he's probably the best arm, publicity arm that Angus Glen has, and it just consists of him snapping a picture in the morning and sending it to me. So we do have, when did we get to this color assignment? A yellow advisory, frost, this morning is a possibility. So I don't know if it's too late to run outside and get the basil. We have mainly sunny day ahead today, a high of 17 degrees, overnight down to 11, so frost not on the table tonight and tomorrow. Tomorrow looks like a cloudy day, slight chance of showers in the morning, and a high of 22 degrees. It's 5 degrees right now, the time 6:17. In just a moment, the morning brief with Mark Tui, see what he has to say about the school lunch program. And normally, I don't preoccupy myself that much with provincial elections. Like, I really don't care what happens in BC. But when Quebec elects separatists who are vowing to have another referendum, but it's a minority, that is of note to all Canadians. It's 5 degrees, the time 6:18.
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18: 6:21, 5 degrees, and we are joined by Mark Tuohy for the Morning Brief. 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
17: Good morning, John Moore.
18: Okay, so let's start with the Toronto municipal race, latest polling, and we have two polls this morning, including one that was done for CP24, CTV, and News Talk 1010. That one by Nanos finds that Olivia Chow has 52.4%, Brad Bradford 42.6%, and Chris Alexander 4%. I guess there are two takeaways here. Bradford is not by leaps and bounds, but is closing the gap. And maybe it's time for Chris Alexander to get out of the way.
17: I'm not sure that Chris Alexander would see it that way. I'm not entirely sure what motivated him to get into the race in the first place, but whatever it is, I suspect those circumstances still exist in his mind. And him getting out of the way right now, it may be too late. The ballot is already being printed. In fact, people can start voting today in advance polls across the city, so time is running short. This is an interesting poll from Nick Nanos. It's a bit at odds with all of the others. There are a number of other pollsters that have been tracking the mayoral and council to some extent, but mostly the mayoral race throughout. And all of those tend to show the gap between Olivia Chow and Brad Bradford narrowing significantly. There was another one out this morning by Liaison Strategies that showed exactly that. So not sure what to make of it. It's the margin of error on the Nanos poll is plus or minus 3.6%. On most of the others, it's similar, between 3.1% to 4%. So even within the margin of error, though, Bradford falls behind, although it's closing. Bradford, according to Liaison Strategy, is leading in Etobicoke. Chow leads within the margin of error in Scarborough, though that race is tightening. And there's a heaping stack of votes in Scarborough. That's why all the mayoral candidates want to get out to Etobicoke and Scarborough. In North York, Bradford and Chow, according to Liaison, are neck and neck within the statistical margin, within the margin of error. Although Olivia Chow commands, absolutely commands in Old Toronto. So what that tells me is Bradford's message is being very, he's having a hard time getting that out there. Even though he started almost a year ago, he's still defined by his opponents as a, quote, flip-flopper, etc. He's having a hard time shaking that off. And although he has a lot of policies that he puts in the shop window, some of them are I think, very well thought out, but they're very complicated to explain, and that doesn't help his case. Whereas Olivia Chow can come out and say, hey, free lunch for all the kids, and that's easy to fit on a bumper sticker.
18: Okay, so the free breakfast was already flying up the nose of some people, Jerry Agar, just to mention one. Now it's free lunch. Olivia Chow says it's going to save families $1,800. Of course it is, and it's going to save them time because now they don't have to make a lunch for their kids. I mean, I hate to sound like a hard ass and line up with Jerry Agar, but I'm not sure when it became the state's job to feed kids.
17: Yeah, Jerry has a column in The Sun, I think today or yesterday, complaining, why not go for the full meal deal and provide supper as well? But if it saves families $1,800 a year to provide the free lunches, then that's how much it has to cost somebody else. And so this is good NDP politics, because basically it says, you know, soak it to the rich, and the rich being people who own homes, but it also means soaking it to renters. Renters in the city of Toronto pay proportionately more property tax than homeowners do, because most rental accommodations are in large multi-unit buildings, and they get taxed at a commercial rate, although they're trying to bring that down over time. They're still paying a much higher property tax rate, and therefore that's passed on to the renter entirely than a homeowner who can afford a, you know, multi-million dollar home. So they're going to have to pay, you know, $1,800 times every kid in the city more so that she can look the hero and hand out, free spam at a lunch tray.
18: Meanwhile, Quebec electing a separatist Parti-Québécois government, notably, though, it's a minority government. Already opposition leaders are saying, see, you don't have a mandate for a referendum, but the referendum is 3 years down the road anyway.
17: Yeah, it's too bad that the opposition parties are so ideologically different that they can't just coalesce to form a coalition government and put the PQ out of business. But I don't think that's gonna happen based on, you know, what I hear from people who follow Quebec politics much more than I do. This is unfortunate for Canada. It's probably unfortunate for Quebec, but it's a pushback against the government that they've had, clearly. The challenge is the chaos and the uncertainty that comes with electing a separatist government is bad for business, and it's not entirely homegrown. This is something that's has been slowly dawning on me more and more over the last 12 months. I learned a term a couple of weeks back called cognitive warfare. I'd never heard the phrase before. It was used by some military and big thinkers in the defense and the national resiliency world at a conference at the Royal Canadian Military Institute. And what that is, it's a composition of psychology, propaganda, public relations, marketing, and good old-fashioned military psychological operations. And it is happening as part of, quote, hybrid warfare. And I see that online. I spend far too much time on Twitter, and I'm engaged by people who are not people. So many of the angry responses are from accounts that have, you know, a list of numbers after their name, and then they have between 0 and 100 or 150 followers after being online for 20 years. And all they do is just say negative things in response to other people's comments in order to stir division and to create chaos. And there are a lot of actors on the world stage, the United States right now, one of them, Russia, China, that all benefit when democratic countries like Canada are roiled by division. And I see that happening. And so Canadians need to be aware of it and set it aside. I'd be interested to know what the truth is behind the stories that the PQ was seeking meetings with the State Department of the United States. They deny that, but some newspapers are showing the leaked messages between the State Department headquarters in Washington and consulates in Canada saying, hey, the meeting that we had planned with these guys at their request has been canceled.
18: Yeah, you know what? I ignore the trolls, I have to say. There's another figure in radio in this town who just endlessly ends up sniping at people, and I think this is not playing out well. Quickly, I want to hear your thoughts, because your trenchant thinking and ironic framing always amuses me. There's a think piece today in the paper where a guy says Canada needs to assert its sovereignty by having its own international dialing code. So instead of one to get to Canada, you'd have to punch 22. Reminds me of a line in All About Eve where a guy says, you have a point. It's a stupid one, but a point nonetheless.
1: We need to turn it up to 11. Symbolism is important in conflict, and we are certainly in a conflict with the United States. I don't know. I mean, Alexander Graham Bell, we call him a Canadian boy, so being number one, I think, is a good thing. Being number 22, which is his proposal, I think doesn't have quite the cachet. I think, why doesn't the world get together to force the United States to change its number? 666 is available.
18: Thank you, sir.
1: Take care.
18: Nice flourish. That's the Morning Brief with Mark Tuohy, brought to you by Your Life, Your Money, the weekend financial show hosted by Calvin the Money Guy, Saturdays at 3 p.m. It's 6:30. Time for the half-hour headlines, and Stuart McGinn is here. Good morning.
2: Hey, John. Good morning. Well, you can certainly tell it's municipal election season with plenty on the go and two campaigns that we're following closely this morning. We started Mississauga

0: Air ambulance that went missing off the U.S. East Coast over the weekend has now been identified. The U.S. Coast Guard identifying the four working on the Gulfstream G-100 as Philip Gregory Childerhorse, Thomas Henry Farquhar, Sarah Jane Patton, and Jolene Beth Weir. The plane lost contact with air traffic control after the pilot reported an electrical issue Saturday. It was on a flight from Bermuda to Boston, transporting a patient and a family member. And in sports, the Leafs are back in action tonight, hosting the Nashville Predators before embarking on their first road trip of the season. At practice yesterday, head coach Jim Hillier tossed aside some of the worries about the team's slow start offensively.
1: I think that's just the way it goes sometimes. Like, those are really good looks, and some have been crossbars and posts and stuff on top of that. Those are just really good looks. Those will start to go. If you create those types of grade A chances, they're going to go.
0: Puck drop at Scotiabank Arena tonight between Toronto and Nashville at 7 p.m. Full details on these stories and more coming up at the top of the hour from the CTV Toronto Newsroom. I'm Stuart McGinn. Now let's check Time Saver traffic.
2: New problems eastbound side of the QEW just by Erin Mills. The left lane is blocked off with a collision. There's also a stall westbound 401 in the express just by Kingston Road in the right lane, and 401 westbound in the collectors past the Don Valley Parkway. Collision left lane is blocked off. News Talk 1010 weather, 17 degrees for the high today. It will be mainly sunny, but there's still a frost advisory out there. Right now, it's still a very cool 5 degrees. 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Time Saver Traffic. I'm Tully Cohen. 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
4: 6:37, 5 degrees outside. Hope you're having a good day so far. A lot of lesser stories today, but are, you know, nonetheless very compelling, I think. A couple of passings, as a matter of fact. Jim Baker, the televangelist, has died at the age of 86. We'll talk at greater length about Jim Baker later on in the show, because those of you who were here in the 80s will remember this insane business. I mean, first of all, of Jim Baker and Tammy Faye Baker and how they would sit there on TV and cry and cry and cry. And, you know, little old ladies would send their donations in and they had 13 million viewers a day. These days, if you have a TV show that gets 2 million viewers, everybody's over the moon, certainly the producers and the network. But they would beg for money and then they would live this incredibly excessive life. They had six-figure salaries and bonuses for themselves, a 55-foot houseboat, mini fleet of Mercedes-Benzes and Rolls-Royces, diamonds, gold jewelry, gold-plated bathroom fixtures. It went on and on, an air-conditioned dog kennel. Ultimately, it all blew up because Jim Baker had an affair, and he paid Jessica Hahn off. And he was sentenced to 45 years behind bars, but served five. But again, and the thing is, their ministry was taken over by another evangelical preacher who ultimately ended up having an affair and confessing it with tears streaming down his face. It was an insane chapter and so 80s. It's kind of hard sometimes to define what the 80s were aside from men for a brief period of time wearing pastel-colored jackets with shoulder pads, and dippity-doo. But definitely the evangelical crisis of the 1980s was something else, and it was definitive. Then Jeffrey Archer passing away, the British author and lord. He and I had numerous interviews, including one in which I accused him of being a cad. But he was a cad. I mean, this is a guy who perjured himself, and ultimately somebody committed suicide as a result, and he went to jail. But the last time we spoke, we had an interview only about a year and a half ago, I guess. And, I mean, he was just so charming. He's absolutely the cliche of a British lord and gentleman. And I will observe one last thing of Jeffrey Archer, because his latest book landed on my desk just 2 weeks ago. And I was notified that he was going to be doing interviews and I was going to be on the list again. And I just talked about this with another Canadian author who shall go unnamed. And he said, yeah, well, before you interview him, just make sure he read the book. So, you know, you can draw from that what you will. So last night's debate in Mississauga, Ahmed Al-Bayouni will be here on the show this morning to talk about his perspective on it. I will note that as the co-moderator, I was so busy trying to make sure people kept to their times and that they remained on topic that I don't really have an objective impression of how the debate came across, except almost everybody I spoke with, including some texts I got from some heavy hitters after the show, people believe that it was a good night for Alvin Tedjo. And Alvin Tedjo is positioning himself in the Mississauga mayor's race as the guy who can say, you know what, You've had Bonnie Crombie. You've had Carolyn Parrish. They're both of a certain age and era. Maybe it's time we tried something new. Mind you, a lot of people came back at Alvin and said, first criticism from his rivals was, you have the endorsement of the Mississauga Police Union, or Peel Police Union. How can you deal objectively with police moving forward when you owe them possibly putting you over the top and making you mayor? And then Alvin and Bonnie sparred over police, sparred over Alvin having run for multiple offices, and then inevitably it came up that Bonnie has a few liabilities as well.
5: Carolyn abdicated the police board. I completely agree.
6: You abdicated
5: agree,
6: on
5: and
6: everyone.
5: I have told them no on many
6: you
5: occasions.
6: You left the entire city.
5: Alvin, you have run on six different occasions for six different positions, including
6: MPP and
5: leader.
6: Not while I had a job.
5: And
6: not
5: leader.
6: While I was sitting
5: you have
6: in
5: ran,
6: office.
5: That's not true. You've run for mayor twice now, in their first term and only term in an elected office. You also ran for MPP. You also ran for leader of the Ontario Liberal Party. So let's not get a little holier. And I won, by the way.
6: Congratulations. You should still do that.
5: Unfortunately, I'm needed here to keep order.
6: No,
5: and
6: you're
5: to
6: here
5: reduce
6: because
5: the
6: this
5: budget.
6: Is your backup plan.
4: So now, if you play that clip, obviously, and there are numerous others, it seems, oh, wow, that was at a full boil. But it took us a while to get to a full boil. And I won't say we were provoking clash, but, you know, Ahmed and I, through the first few rounds of questions, everybody was so freaking polite when we had 3.5 minute rounds where they could debate each other. All they did was split the time and make their statements. And so finally, you know, we said, you're allowed to interrupt. And to which Deepika, who was standing immediately next to me, said, I don't like that. It's not, I think, in her nature. But it was, I think, actually a very informative debate. And perhaps the lack of clash at times was helpful to that, because we seek out conflict, right? I mean, the previous debate, which was not actually the most previous debate, but the one that made headlines here and elsewhere. I mean, everyone's just yelling at each other, and it was personal, and it was rude, and it kind of made you despair that this is what politics has to be like. Meanwhile, Parti Québécois, minority government in Quebec. Paul Saint-Plamondon is going to be the new premier of Quebec, and notably, the CAQ was wiped out. The governing party, the seated government, not a single seat, including the leader. But here is the premier-elect in his victory speech.
7: On mérite.
4: We deserve the same right of other people. It's not just a question of equality and equity, but survival. And unfortunately, we don't have the official translation, but I do the best that I can. But this is very much, in spite of the fact it's a minority, I think they feel emboldened. They were elected. They are the new government. The Parti Québécois has not been in power since 2014. In 2022, they only had 3 seats. So it's a remarkable political comeback. In the first half hour, I was talking about exchanging texts last night with Kathleen Wynne, and one of the things she observed was that she felt for Christine Fréchette, who was the leader of the CAQ and was the premier of the province, and losing every single last seat. But she pointed out a story we've told on many occasions and is actually an amazing case study, I think, in political tactics, and that was during the election campaign, where Doug Ford ultimately would be elected to a majority government, the internal numbers came back and told the provincial Liberals they were going to lose every single seat. They were going to be wiped off the map. And so somebody came up with the gambit that Kathleen Wynne would take to the microphone a week before Election Day and say, I get it, we're going to lose, but don't make the NDP powerful. And that saved 8 seats. And that, rump has gradually been grown. Bonnie Crombie, I think, gets some degree of credit. The numbers just didn't break in their favor in the last cycle. And who knows? If they elect the right leader, maybe the Ford administration, the Ford years come to their end and the Liberals are back. Who knows? Let's get to News Talk 1010 Time Saver Traffic.
8: Well, there is a full-on vehicle fire eastbound while Toronto-bound side of the QEW just beyond Woodward. All lanes are currently blocked off. The fire is smoking. It is a thick fire at this point. We've got lots of emergency equipment on scene. And Niagara-bound side of the QEW also starting to get slow on the approach. Everyone is slowing to look at this huge ball of fire. Aside from that, we also have an issue eastbound on the QEW out by Erin Mills, the left lane out with a stalled vehicle. 401 westbound in the express out by Kingston Road. That stall in the left lane has cleared, but a collision westbound 401 collectors beyond the Don Valley Parkway. Two left lanes are still blocked off. 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I'm Tali Cohen. 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
4: All right, I have my frost report from Markham at the very least, but Michael Stolt, who sends me images every morning of the sunrise over various holes and greens at Angus Glen, says he arrived at the golf course. Definitely some frost. Still in the shop waiting for our frost assignment because, of course, they can't go out on the turf as long as there are ice crystals out there, nor can the golfers. You always have to wait this time of year if there's a frost. You're not allowed out because it would damage the grounds. Here is the weather forecast. The temperature is going to rise, obviously. It's 5 degrees right now, but we're going to have mainly sunny skies today with a high of 17 degrees. Overnight, down to a low of 11, so no frost, it would seem, tonight and tomorrow morning. Tomorrow, mainly cloudy, slight chance of showers in the morning, and a high of 22 degrees. In just a moment, it's a Tech Tuesday. Carmi Levy is here, and Americans apparently despise data centers, but all of a sudden, they may not be so bad. All right, we'll find out from Carmi what that story is. Right now, it is 5 degrees the time, 6:48.
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17: 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Sounds great.
4: So I've told you in the past that we were supposed to do a huge renovation at the house, and it would have transformed everything. 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
4: Of course, you know I do not have normal hours, so I am almost never in rush hour traffic. I come in before the morning rush hour. I'm gone when it's done. I will never drive downtown, certainly, anytime after noon. But yesterday I experienced, and I know you're going to say, welcome to my world, what it was like to drive during the afternoon rush from where I live, Yonge and St. Clair, to Mississauga City Hall. And honestly, not since the last time I went bike riding in that end of town have I been on so many obscure roads. My map function kept on sending me up one place. I drove off highway up until I got to the 401 and Eglinton, and then ended up on the 403, and on and on it goes. And I'm sure you've had many a commute like this where you're using a map function, and when I left the house, it said 1:09. Then every couple of minutes, it would say, oh, your arrival time is another 10 minutes, another 5 minutes, ultimately, it was 90 minutes. Listen, it's 6:54.
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4: Good morning, Carmi Levy.
37: Good morning, Tom Moore. Great to be with you.
4: Lovely photographs you've posted this week. I hope more and more people are following you on Twitter/X.
37: Thank you.
4: Don't let adorable AI agents fool you. I don't know. I can't get past the AI kittens.
37: So Meta released this app called Muse, and then OpenAI released something called Dots. And basically, these are AI agents. They're personal AI agents that sort of like the next big thing in AI. We're all done with chatbots now, done typing back and forth. Now this AI agent basically stays on your device, on your phone, and it constantly nags you all day to help you get stuff done, which sounds really convenient and it's amazing. But there are some really worrying cases. Like, for example, there's one YouTuber. His name is Matt Robb. His agent gave out his home address to everyone who he was interacting with without his permission for a transaction that he never agreed to. And Meta explains it saying, well, in fact, you did, but you just weren't aware of it. You actually gave it permission to share your address, but it was in kind of a buried part of the app. And then another one, a columnist for Inc. magazine, said that after he installed Muse, it was able to read all of his text messages, even though he thought that he had explicitly denied access. And so Meta also explained that, saying, well, you did. You must have chosen to do so. So there's clearly a problem here. These incredibly powerful agents that we think we haven't given them access to everything on our device, all of our apps, all of our information, all of our contacts, our home address, our private data, health data, government data. We think that we've sort of barred them, but in fact we haven't. And the way that we can tweak those settings, not entirely clear. It's basically the ingredients for a privacy nightmare.
0: So data centers have become an issue in municipal elections here in Ontario and in the American election cycle. And apparently, if instead of calling them data centers, you call them server farms, people think they're terrific.
37: Yeah, all you got to do is change the name and everyone loves them. So Echelon Insights, a research firm, did this and they showed that if you change data center to server farm, support goes up slightly from about 25 to 28%, but opposition drops 15 points from 65 to 50%. Essentially, all it takes is a switch in branding. We all know people don't trust data centers. They don't trust the companies behind them. We know that there are communities across Canada, including many in the GTA, that have been fighting them for months. We know that Burlington, I believe, and Oakville have passed moratoriums. Basically, you know, no development of data centers for a year till we figure this out. So the industry is trying to fight back, trying to figure out ways. How do we market ourselves as kinder and friendlier, such that, you know, maybe people won't be as afraid of us? And, you know, obviously, according to this survey, it works. But long term, I don't think everybody's going to be welcoming data centers into their communities with open arms. Still too much baggage.
0: Although it would seem Microsoft is finding ways to disguise or camouflage their data centers.
37: Yeah, they call this biomimicry, which basically means they restore wetlands outside data centers. They plant native gardens. They build buffers. They put in kind of, you know, habitat that was lost when the building was built. They replant it outside the facility to kind of create a buffer between the building and the community around it. They're doing this in the U.S. and Germany. This is now their policy for every new data center that they build in these countries, and eventually they will expand it elsewhere. So, you know, it's, you know, it's worth trying, certainly, but a lot of critics are calling it lipstick on a pig, because these things are still generating, you know, they're still consuming huge amounts of energy, they're still noisy, they're still potentially polluting the water table, using a lot of water that would otherwise be accessible to the community, driving costs up for neighbors. And so if you're focusing on building lovely plants and putting a green roof on the facility, but the fundamental issues of why data centers are so annoying are still unchecked, you're probably putting your energy in the wrong direction.
0: One last quick story. Canadians apparently spend 80 hours a year deciding what to watch. I don't know about you, Carmi. I spend 80 hours a year trying to figure out what platform what I want to watch is on.
37: Yeah, 80 hours sounds quite optimistic, and certainly we argue in our house about that all the time. So Roku released their VOD evolution study that showed, yeah, 80% of us are having a difficult time finding things to watch. 60% saying it's hard to find something to watch because there are so many streaming services out there. What's surprising about this data, though, is that almost two-thirds of respondents say they would be okay with ads on their services if it would help them find new shows. Another two-thirds say they'd be okay with it on their screen. So in other words, don't just show it to me linear, but actually put it on the screens that I'm using to find content. And a third of respondents say they would feel it would be less intrusive to have ads there than on a traditional TV commercial. So interesting findings there. We're wasting a lot of time, but we're okay being marketed to.
0: Thanks a lot, Carmi.
37: Thanks so much, John.
0: Carmi Levy is News Talk 1010's tech expert. Coming up in the next half hour, together again, former federal cabinet ministers Lisa Raitt and Marco Menichino on the kitchen cabinet. What do they make of the Quebec election verdict? Should we worry or take a pill? It's 7 o'clock.
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5: Good morning, I'm Stuart McGinn. We're on our way to sunny skies today, but still under a frost advisory after some chilly overnight temperatures. It's 5 degrees right now. The forecast after the news. Mississauga's three main candidates for mayor didn't forget the fireworks in a debate last night without Carolyn Parrish. A high-ranking Toronto police officer has been charged with impaired driving. And a look at the reaction from the Prime Minister to Quebec's referendum party securing a minority government. Details on these and other stories coming up, but first.
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6: Vehicle fire cleanup happening Toronto-bound side of the QEW just beyond Woodward. That means Toronto-bound QEW is now closed at Nikola Tesla. Your best bet, head up Red Hill and you'll have to head over to the link, the 403, and get back onto the QEW. That's your best bet at this point because Toronto-bound QE is actually closed through Nikola Tesla because of this vehicle fire. Other than that, we've got problems eastbound on the QEW just by Erin Mills. The left lane is out with a stall, and 401 westbound in the collectors just beyond the Don Valley Parkway. Two left lanes are out with a collision. 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Time saver traffic. I'm Tully Cohen. 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
5: Well, just because Carolyn Parrish wasn't there doesn't mean things between the three other leading candidates for mayor of Mississauga didn't get heated last night. Bonnie Crombie, Alvin Tejo, and Deepika DeMerla took part in back-to-back debates yesterday. And as Crombie vies for her old job back after a stint as Ontario's Liberal leader, she was again criticized for that by Tejo.
7: You can't do anything else.
8: You're clearly
7: you decided
8: have fans
7: to come back.
8: In your... I can't do
7: you
8: anything...
7: You decided to
8: oh,
7: come
8: you,
7: back.
8: Oh, you want fireworks, do you?
7: You decided to come back.
8: I can't do anything else, Alvin. I had a 20-year career in business. I have an MBA, an ICD. I have lots of private sector offers. I am needed here. And people on the street came to me, said, you need to come back.
5: Well, there have also been plenty of fireworks between Crombie and Parrish in this campaign. Parrish, though, promising she will only attend three debates before the election, so she wasn't there last night. There are still two more debates to go in that race. Meantime, a new poll out this morning shows the race for mayor of Toronto is very much between two candidates. CB24's Courtney Heels has a look at these new numbers from Nanos.
9: 52% support Olivia Chow, 43% supporting Brad Bradford, 4% for Chris Alexander, and 22% still undecided. Chow has about 62% support for Toronto East York. Again, a really significant chunk there. The advance polls open this morning, and I have a feeling they could be busy.
5: Advance polls will be open until October 11th, and then voting day follows October the 26th. Toronto's Police Chief Myron Demkew is repeating a message that none of his officers are above the law. Afterward, a high-ranking 30-year veteran of the force was found asleep at the wheel of an unmarked cruiser over the weekend and then charged with impaired driving. CTV's John Musselman is tracking all the reaction to the arrest of Inspector Mike Hales.
10: Very concerning for a chief, obviously. A senior officer, you're trying to spread the message that impaired driving is bad. You're trying to prevent impaired driving. And here's one of your own now charged and before the courts.
11: The president of the Toronto Police Association released this statement. No police officer wants to arrest a fellow member, let alone someone who is several ranks above him. In this case, with the information available, our member took the appropriate steps in a very difficult situation. Incidents like this continue to demonstrate to the public the professionalism of our members and the willingness to do what is right.
5: The 51-year-old Inspector Hales was off duty at the time of the arrest. He is second in command at Toronto Police 55 Division. And in Ottawa, we're getting a sense of Prime Minister Mark Carney's reaction to the PQ winning a minority government in last night's Quebec election, as that party has promised to hold an eventual sovereignty referendum. Here's CTV News chief political correspondent Vashi Capellos.
12: There is, among people I'm speaking to in and around the Prime Minister, a little bit of a sense of relief that it was not a majority. And it's just sort of a managing thing, right? How do you manage a crisis with the United States while at the same time fending off very pronounced national unity challenges? And it's not just going to be this referendum, it's going to be everything in the lead up to it. So what is being conveyed to me is that they're very stressed about it.
5: The concerns in Quebec come as an Alberta referendum vote is being held on October 19th. 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We're still under a frost advisory this morning. On our way to sunny skies and a high of 17 degrees this afternoon, pulling quickly out of those chilly overnight temperatures near the freezing mark. Tonight, the low is only 11 degrees with clouds and a chance of showers. And we're much warmer tomorrow, up to a high of 22. With mostly cloudy skies, we could also see some rain through tomorrow morning. Right now, still sitting at 5 degrees. I'm Stuart McGinn. 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
4: 7:06 on a Tuesday morning. And a busy one because there's new stuff. Obviously, Joe Cristiano and I have some thoughts on last night's mayor's debate in Mississauga, where it was kind of haunted by Carolyn Parrish because she didn't show up. And actually, everybody observed that her car was actually in the parking lot. So people were wondering, okay, well, she's in the building. Why doesn't she just come up? But I get it. You know, she said, I don't believe in debates. She told Jim Richards that. She doesn't think debates move the needle anyway. And she says as long ago as midsummer, she said three debates. That's all I'm going to do. I'm going to do three debates. Now, Ahmed El-Bayoumi, who organized last night's debate, says that initially she was a conditional yes, but then ultimately she said no. And then apparently she has a beef with Ahmed, and she may not like me either, if I my ear to the ground suggests. It's funny because it was observed to me that Carolyn Parrish had observed that every time I do an interview with her, it turns into something. And because my line of questioning is always going to be fairly direct. And I do the same thing with the chief. I do the same thing with Olivia Chow. I do the same thing with everybody. And, sometimes it can get a little tense. That's just the way we roll here. Let's do the five things.
13: And now, five things.
14: More in the Morning presents the five things you need to know.
4: Number one, the U.S. Coast Guard identifies all six people aboard a missing Canadian Air ambulance.
15: Really, the key for us will be finding the aircraft, locating the flight data recorder and cockpit voice recorder, the black box. And we're hoping a lot of the information that we will require to determine exactly what happened and why will be found in that equipment.
4: Number two, three of the four top mayoral candidates in Mississauga spar on the debate stage without the incumbent, Carolyn Parrish.
7: You can't do anything else.
8: You clearly
7: so you
8: have
7: to
8: fans
7: come back.
8: In your... I can't do anything...
7: You decided to come back.
8: Oh, you want fireworks, do you?
7: You decided to come back.
8: I can't do anything else. Alvin, I had a 20-year career in business. I have an MBA, an ICD. I have lots of private sector offers. I am needed here. And people on the street came to me and said, you need to come back.
4: Sorry, but the only thing missing there is sir. Anyway, I don't want to necessarily take sides, but in a couple of minutes, Joe and I can unpack a bit of what transpired at the debate last night, because I think that there is a lot of movement. It's certainly the jelly is not set in the Mississauga mayor's race, and I think the narrative is evolving there. I'll explain my thinking. Number three, the latest polling shows Toronto's mayoral election is shaping up as a two-candidate race.
16: Let's go even further together. Let's finish the job. Let's make universal school lunch a reality.
7: You know what? On back-to-back days, we have seen Olivia Chow's campaign scrambling to put something in the window. It is very clear to me that she is out of ideas and out of gas.
4: And I'll give you the top numbers in just a moment, but those are the two top contenders, Brad Bradford and Olivia Chow. Chris Alexander does not really seem to be gaining any traction. So the question we're asking our pundits this morning, is it time perhaps for Chris Alexander to bow out? Number four in the five things you need to know, early voting begins today across Ontario.
9: This is an opportunity for people to get ahead, maybe get the voting out of the way if you've already made your mind up on who you would like to see lead Toronto over the next couple of years. And of course, also the same day right across the greater Toronto area when it comes to municipal elections.
4: And that is Courtney Heels reporting for CP24. And if I may be self-serving for a moment, worth noting, Tuesdays and Thursdays now, when the show, our show is done, I'm going to be appearing on CP24 with a series of stories and where we took them on the show this morning. Because, of course, I always say we got the best talkers in all of the GTA. So today, probably around 9:20 a.m., if you want to take a look at CP24, I'll be there. Not that I necessarily want to steer you away from Bill Carroll, who's doing a magnificent job from 9 until 10. Number five, Quebecers elect the separatist Parti Québécois to form a minority government.
17: On mérite.
18: A lot of celebration, though dampened somewhat by the fact that it will be a minority government. The leader of the Parti Québécois, Paul-Saint-Pierre Plamondon, had been asking Quebecers to hand him a majority mandate.
4: And, the other notable, actually a couple of notables, and we don't have to get into the minutiae, it's Quebec politics. The most important aspect is how does this affect us? Well, they are on track, even though some people say it's not a legitimate political gambit if they didn't get a majority that they try to organize to create a referendum in 3 years, but they're on track for that. And another notable would be the Conservatives scored very nicely, and the Conservative Party was a non-entity in Quebec, but they actually won a block of seats. So did the Liberals. The Liberals increased. They are the official opposition, which is kind of fun as a from a personal perspective for me, because a very, very old friend ran for the first time for the Liberals the last time, became what they call an MNA, which is an MPP, and she was reelected yesterday. So congratulations to Desiree McGraw. Let's start taking a closer look at some of these stories, and very quickly, because the polls have reached a point where they're a bit dizzying, I have to say, but it's the trend lines that are interesting. And a poll done for us here on News Talk 1010, CP24, CTV News by the Nanos Company. Olivia Chow, 52.4%. Brad Bradford, 42.6%. And Chris Alexander, 4%. So what that shows you is Bradford's gaining a little, Alexander is slipping a little, and Chow is more or less holding on. But I also think that the narrative in this campaign, the long campaign, is, I think, working against Olivia Chow. I never make election predictions. I just think that, for example, in the last by-election, which elected a mayor because John Tory had stepped aside, a lot of people think that Anna Bylaw, who placed second, if the election campaign had been 1 week longer, that she might have won because there was some movement. So with just under 3 weeks to election day, are people going to start framing this election differently? Like, okay, you know what, Olivia Chow, you're part of a generation that's been a part of this city's politics for 30 years, and maybe we try something new. I don't know necessarily that's going to happen, but I think it's a disadvantage for Olivia Chow. The U.S. Coast Guard identifying the Canadian crew. There were six people on board that plane, including a patient who was on their way for medical attention or procedures in Boston, 41-year-old Sergio Wayne Lottimore, and he was accompanied by his mother, Marilyn LeVon Bean. He was 41, she was 66. The four Canadians are pilots Philip Gregory Childerhose, and Thomas Henry Farquhar. Also medical staff Sarah Jane Patton and Jolene Beth Weir, all from the GTA. And we still don't know what happened aboard that plane. And I guess the cockpit voice recorder and the cockpit tech recorder may shed some light, because there was some confusing communication between the plane and the tower, and then the plane disappeared from the radar. We also have this story, and I was listening to Jim Richards yesterday while I was making my slow progress toward Mississauga. This story, obviously, everybody's talking about. Senior Toronto police officer charged with impaired driving after police were called to the scene at Eglinton and Laird. There was a guy, a driver, asleep at the wheel, and it was an undercover or unmarked police car. And once they woke the guy up and got him out of the car, I don't know exactly what the testing was, but the result was a blood alcohol level exceeding the legal limit. So this is a guy who, unfortunately, it just is such a clash. Inspector Michael Hales And he had made drunk driving a big issue. He had headed up the certain aspects of the ride program, made videos talking about how he couldn't understand in this day and age why people could still end up driving drunk. And there he was, allegedly. And it's time for News Talk 1010. Time saver traffic.
6: Well, as you heard in breaking news, there is a full closure of the Toronto-bound side of the QEW in Burlington. It shut down at Woodward. This is because of a multi-vehicle collision and a vehicle fire that's in the process of being cleaned up. So if you're stuck on the Toronto-bound side of the QEW, you're not getting anywhere anytime soon. So you may as well turn off your car at this point because it's just at a standstill. But if you have the opportunity, your best bet, if you're headed to Toronto-bound QE, to head up Red Hill, take the link and head down the 403 to rejoin the QEW. Now, there is lots of volume from the link heading down the mountain towards Waterdown and the junction, but at least it's kind of moving rather than just sitting there and not getting anywhere. So again, Toronto-bound QE, all lanes are still blocked at Woodward. This is for an ongoing collision cleanup. 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
4: And Joe Cristiano and I were just looking at the cameras, that particular highway closure. I mean, it is 100% all lanes, and it's an absolute mess. So if that, you know, you normally cross through that juncture on your morning commute, you might want to think about another cup of coffee or saying, you know what, let's start the day from home. We have a morning frost, it would appear. Depends, obviously, on where you are. But certainly in Markham, got my on-the-site report from Angus Glen Golf Course, and the groundskeeper said there was definitely frost. Here is the forecast. That'll all burn off. We'll have a mainly sunny day with a high of 17 degrees. Tonight, we go down to a low of 11, and then tomorrow, we have cloud, slight chance of showers in the morning, and a high of 22 degrees. 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The kitchen cabinet convenes just moments from now. See what Marco Menicino and Lisa Raitt make of some of the day's big stories, including the result in the Quebec election. Plus, there's a man pitching a brainstorm. I think it's in the pages of the National Post. I'll double check. But he thinks Canada needs its own international dialing code to assert our independence from the U.S. Because right now, it's one, right? So the U.S. and Canada, we're all integrated. Do you really want to have to dial like you're calling Europe if you call New York? It's 7:18.
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4: Let me ask you folks about Mark Carney and the possibility that he might be in the pipe to get a Nobel Peace Prize and Times Person of the Year. I'll start with Marco because he's your old boss.
25: Welcome to More in the Mornings Kitchen Cabinet.
26: Yeah, I mean...
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25: With former federal cabinet ministers Lisa Raitt and Marco Mendicino. Funny
26: story. These clips are getting better every morning.
4: Good morning to the Kitchen Cabinet, former federal cabinet ministers Lisa Raitt and Marco Mendicino. Let's start with polling done by the Nanos company for News Talk 1010. And it shows Toronto's mayor's election is basically a two-person race. It's Olivia Chow versus Brad Bradford. And Chris Alexander, you know, why are you there? I don't know. Lisa Raitt?
28: Well, he's there because he put his name on the ballot and he wants to run. And, you know, his name is going to appear on the ballot anyway. But quite frankly, it would be extremely helpful if he would indicate who he would rather see as mayor, because it's not going to be him from what we're seeing. And there's not going to be a last minute rush. And Marco and I are sage enough politicians to know when you can say that. I ran for leader. I did not pull my name until the very last minute. I knew why. I wanted to give a speech that night at the convention, and I did it. But, you know, at the end of the day, there's really nothing else left for Chris Alexander to accomplish in the race. And I know it sounds harsh, but it is the truth.
4: Marco, your thoughts?
26: He's way, way back. And I think drowning a bit in the sea of delusion. And I say that with all the respect that I can muster. It's his stage of the race, but there's just no chance that Chris Alexander is going to win. Now, that said, it's still open to both Olivia Chow and to Brad Bradford to continue to call on him to drop out. Yeah. And even if he did drop out, I think that the challenge for Brad Bradford is that he has to work on the assumption that he would absorb all of those points from Chris Alexander, which I don't think is a safe assumption. I think there'd be some split there. And some people just stay home. So, yeah. You know, look, it's a tough call. I agree with Lisa. You know, you got to be able to look yourself in the mirror and say, you know, you gave it your all. And I'm sure that's where Chris is coming from. He's got some, you know, small faction within Toronto who want to see him be mayor. It's just not going to happen.
4: Meanwhile, we have the result of the Quebec election. There's a lot of takeaway here, and you don't have to be a wonk to find it intriguing. One is the Parti Québécois is back in government for the first time since 2014. Two, it's a minority government. Three, the Conservatives actually did quite well, and they were non-existent in Quebec previously. Furthermore, the CAQ... they took a CAQ. I mean, they are finished. Zero seats in the House.
26: Yeah.
4: And the Liberals form the official opposition. So, Marco, take it any direction you want.
26: Yeah, they were cacked out of government. I mean, I think we've turned it into a verb. I don't know. This is a fascinating race, as I said to you yesterday, John. It was a vote for change, but it's not the change necessarily that Premier-elect Paul Saint-Pierre-Plamondon is hoping for, which is a strong mandate to put a referendum on the ballot to separate. But at the same time, I think Federalists in Ottawa should not make the assumption that Paul Saint-Pierre-Plamondon can't or won't continue to make the case for separation. In fact, I think he probably sees last night as a foothold to continue to make that case. What's most interesting about the result is just how few people voted for this government. I think that the final numbers stacked were 28.4% for the Parti Québécois, and then 23-24% for the Liberal Party in Quebec, I think followed by maybe 20% for the Conservative Party, which had a bit of a surge in Quebec City. So it's a very divided popular vote, and it'll be really interesting to see what happens next. But we know this much. It won't be the lieutenant governor, apparently, who's giving the speech from the throne. It'll probably be the premier, the next premier.
4: Yeah, although if they fire the lieutenant governor, I don't know how they plan to make laws actually legal. But Lisa Raitt, the prime minister, has his hands full now. He's got separatism on two fronts, two different provinces. And let it never be forgotten that Jean Chrétien kind of sleepwalked us toward the precipice in the 1995 referendum.
28: Oh, my gosh. I mean, here we go again. You think to yourself, what Canada, the rest of Canada, what have we done, Quebec? Like, really, what have we done? Why at this moment in time have you decided to go with a separatist party, given all of the things that we're dealing with vis-a-vis Europe and the United States? And quite frankly, we have invested in Quebec. Canada has invested greatly in Quebec. And this is what we end up getting. It must be soul crushing if you're a liberal. Sorry, Marco, because as a conservative, I'm kind of used to this. That's okay. It's kind of how we're treated. But I will say one thing. It's going to be fascinating to see how the leader of the Bloc Québécois reacts. I'm sure he's probably very happy to have somebody else who's talking about separatism, but it's somebody else talking about separatism. He's had a clear lane for a long time exposing that view in Ottawa, and now he's second fiddle to the premier of Quebec. And do you think he likes to be second fiddle, Marco?
26: No.
28: No.
26: Yves-François Blanchet?
28: No. Yeah. No, not at all. So he's no longer the separatist baby darling in Ottawa. It's another guy that he's going to have to deal with. So I look forward to that, because politicians, you may not know this, John, but politicians have a little bit of an ego.
4: No way.
28: Yeah.
4: Never
26: heard
4: of that.
26: Never heard it. Makes no sense to me.
4: So do radio show hosts, actually. Listen, there's this guy pitching the idea that Canada should get its own international dialing code. Currently, Canada and the U.S. are united, so the dialing code is 1. But he says Canada could say, okay, now it's 22, which translates on the dial to CA. But he insists this will give us our digital sovereignty. You know, I'm reminded of a movie line, Marco. I'll go to you first, and we have to manage our time here because we're almost out. But the line is, it's an idea. It's a stupid one, but an idea nonetheless.
26: Dial me up another story, John. That's all I got for you on this. I don't know, like, what to tell you about this. This seems so, like, just completely out there in left field. There are so many other issues that we need to sort out with the United States. This is the last thing on my mind.
4: Yeah, Lisa Raitt, I'm always surprised at sort of these crackpot obsessions that some people have. And it's like, don't we have something else to think about?
28: Yeah, so this gentleman who wrote the article is an interventionist radiologist in Toronto. Given our healthcare system, I'm going to declare a conflict and not say anything about it, because I may need this guy one day.
4: There you go. All right.
26: Love it.
4: Listen, thanks to both of you. Always fun to have the Kitchen Cabinet at 7:20 in the morning.
28: Take care, everyone.
4: That
28: Bye.
4: Is the Kitchen Cabinet with former federal cabinet ministers Lisa Raitt and Marco Mendicino. Coming up after we check on headlines, Joe Cristiano was in the audience. I was moderating. So we'll give you a taste of what happened last night in Mississauga. And even if not, you're not a ratepayer in Mississauga, you're probably going to enjoy some of the aspects of what unfolded last night. It wasn't as nasty as the debate where everybody was yelling and screaming, but there was some yelling and screaming. And listen, it's 7:30. Let's get to the half-hour headlines. Stuart McGinn is here. Good morning.
3: Hey, John. Good morning. Well, we continue to follow some major problems for Toronto-bound commuters this morning. We've been talking about it in traffic the last little while. A single lane on the eastbound QEW is now getting by on the Burlington Skyway. This about an hour after a crash that led to quite a huge car fire at the bottom end of the Skyway. No injuries reported, but the crash and cleanup have been having a major impact on traffic. Things slowly starting to improve now with that single lane open. New Nanos polling out this morning shows the race for mayor of Toronto is, as many expected, squarely between Olivia Chow and Brad Bradford. A survey out this morning gives Chow the lead at 52%. Bradford is at 43%, while 22% of voters say they are still undecided. It comes as advanced polling in Ontario's municipal elections opens today. Home sales in the GTA fell for a second straight month in September. Numbers from the Toronto Regional Real Estate Board this morning show sales dropped 5% from August and 9% year over year. The drop came even as the average selling price for a home fell about $60,000. Economic uncertainty and inflation were named as the main contributing factor.

0: Up at the top of the hour from the CTV Toronto Newsroom. I'm Stuart McGinn. And now let's check Time Saver traffic.
1: Toronto Bay on side of the QEW, a bit of relief out through Woodward. The right lane has just reopened. Crews still in the process of cleaning up from a multi-vehicle crash and a vehicle fire, but at least one right lane is now open. You've got a major backup heading out of Stony Creek, so your best bet is still to use Red Hill, the link, and head down the mountain on the 403. Very slow, but at least it's moving a bit better than just one single lane open. On the 401, we've got problems West Express through Keel, collision taking out the left lane. News Talk 1010 weather is still a frost advisory in effect this morning. It's going up to 17 degrees though today, mainly sunny. Right now it's still 5. Traffic brought to you by LL Cool J and Scott Cann. They join forces in the city that never sleeps. NCIS New York, new series tonight at 9 Eastern on Global, stream on Stack TV. Time Saver Traffic, I'm Tully Cohen. 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
2: Thank you very much. And coming up in the next half hour, it's going to be a lively roundtable. I think Jerry Agar, Deb Hutton, and Scott Reed, everything from some of the exchanges last night in Mississauga to the Quebec election result, the Fed sending a letter to Stelco, a very angrily worded letter to the editor. It's 7:33.
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2: This portion of the show is brought to you by Tom's Place. Tom's Place will suit you. Let them show you how. Good morning, Tom.
21: Good morning, John. I would like to tell you that I'm 70 plus, but my mind is still expanding. It's like a sponge. I can't get over it. That how much I love to go to work, and I'm getting new merchandise into the store. I'm meeting with new people, and all of them, when they come to the store, and they say, wow, what a store, what a place. And I tell them, I'm sitting on a rainbow. This is unbelievable. 70 plus, I'm bringing in new merchandise, and I'm selling them at prices that is reasonable. The good quality merchandise has skyrocketed in prices. At Tom's Place, we have thousands of sports.

0: jackets, tens of thousands of suits, million and one trousers, and everything's on sale in the store. My mind has expanded so much lately, and it takes so much great information. And I'm even going for dinner with a professor from Budapest. And this guy is truly the smartest of the smartest. And he also writes for the New York Times and other major publications. And my mind is like a sponge. Everything he says, I'm going to just take it in, and I'm going to keep it. Thank you, John. Have a great day.
1: Thank you very much, sir. That's Tom from Tom's Place in Kensington Market. It's 7:37.
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1: Just taking a look at some of the texts coming in. One person was quite flummoxed by me mentioning Dippity-Doo when I was talking about the 80s, at peak 80s. And it amazes me, of course, having lived through the 80s, that a lot of younger people, perhaps, or those who never got into hair product, wouldn't even know what it was. But yes, for the record, Dippity-Doo, yet another blemish on the 1980s. It was mostly guys who used it, but it was this liquidy, creamy, transparent gel that you would put in your hair, basically to get the aha look, or the a Duran Duran look. The 80s were a sorry time. And so whenever for fashion and how people presented, and in particular men. And I always hope we were never going to gust back into something as perilous as what fashion looked like in the 1980s. So listen, let's talk about last night's debate in Mississauga. Three of the four candidates, and Joe Cristiano was watching from the audience. I've already observed on the show that moderating that, I was so preoccupied by various aspects of moderating, I don't really have a solid impression of how things went. But Joe, what did you see going on?
3: I mean, I wasn't bored by it. It was a very entertaining debate. It did start slow. Everyone trying to feel out the format and feel each other out. But once you and Ahmed kind of gave them permission to go nuts, they did.
1: And yeah, we were kind of like kids on the back lot at the high school saying, fight, fight, fight. I mean, I didn't want them to fight, but we wanted a little clash. They were being much too deferential to each other.
3: Well, they were. There were moments where both Alvin and Deepika did not want to interrupt each other. You know, they were just very like, can I have a moment here? You know, and then once they were given permission, then they went for it. It was certainly wasn't as bad, because there was a, you know, missing factor, I would say, in this one that didn't goad them into full on clashing with each other. But certainly there was a moment where Bonnie Crombie just said, oh, you want fireworks? I'll give you fireworks.
1: Well, I think this is the moment you're talking about. Both Deepika and Bonnie Crombie went after Alvin for having, I don't know if he solicited, but he received the endorsement of the Peel Police Officers Association, which they say compromises him if he becomes the mayor.
4: But if you owe your win to that union, and then you're sitting across the table, how independent can you be? That's a question that I think we all need to ask. It's perfectly legal, I get that, but it is concerning.
5: They've never needed to before. They've never felt that they've been so under-supported by the city of Mississauga that they now said, we are finally going to say who we prefer for mayor of Mississauga, who will support us as mayor.
4: And understanding that we still need to hold them
5: account. Yes, we still need to hold them to account. Obviously, we are going to do that. It's not a blank check. And not every solution is a police problem.
6: You know, the issue here is you've never had to say no to them. I've been in the position where I've said, no, that's too much.
1: And you're absolutely right. There were some clashes. There didn't seem to be any animosity, Joe Cristiano. But on balance, I think, you know, if I was doing a quick summary, I'd say Bonnie Crombie obviously knows her files, but there's a certain liability of having been mayor for 9 years and coming back from the job she used to hold. Deepika de Merla, I think, is too retiring, but that's actually an admirable trait. It just doesn't play well in a debate. And I think Alvin made a fairly impressive showing. to be perfectly honest, because his pitch is don't go for the two established mayors who have already been mayor, go with something new.
3: Well, each of the three had their own personalities in that Dipika is the one who had, like, the ideas. Alvin's the one who connected, you know, well with his argument, but Bonnie Crombie is the seasoned politician kind of thing. And so each one had something for every, you know, voter in Mississauga.
1: And let me just mention on the way out of this, I mean, it tells you where politics are these days, but there was a text threat against Bonnie Crombie on Friday morning where they told her, do not go to the debate. She turned it over to Peel Police. There was a court attempt yesterday that got rebuffed to stop the debate. And then when I arrived, all of a sudden I turned around, there were three plainclothes officers and two uniformed officers who had been dispatched just in case these threats came to bear. It's 7:42.
7: 30, 25, 20.
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1: All right. right, we got issues this morning. More issues than a magazine, I tell you. Let's get to News Talk 1010 Time Saver Traffic.
0: More issues than Vogue. Toronto bound on the QEW. Just by Woodward, only the right lane is getting by because of a serious multi-vehicle collision and a vehicle fire cleanup. So at this point, you've got a major delay heading out of Stony Creek. Your best bet still to head up Red Hill, use the link, and head down the 403. All of these routes are busy, but definitely moving much better than the QEW. In Hamilton, there is also a closure of Highway 5 and Highway 8 through Peter's Corners. That's because of another multi-vehicle collision. And there's also a crash westbound on the 401 in the express by Kiel. Two left lanes are blocked. The next Lotto Max jackpot is $75 million plus 75 new prizes of $100,000. 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I'm Tully Cohen. Your next update at 8 o'clock on News Talk 1010 Toronto.
1: All right. And of course, you start talking about the 80s and all of a sudden everybody is texting you. Somebody texted, oh my God, John, dippity-doo, my dad would use that. Well, thank you very much. Then people talk about...
2: Dippity-doo goes further back than the 80s, doesn't it?
1: No, probably. But the 80s was where it was really...
2: I thought it was something rocking. My dad was using.
1: And then somebody said, what about frosted tips? The one thing I remember most is, remember Sun-In? Sun-In was a product, you'd spray it on your hair and expose it to the sun, and you'd go blonde. Except, unfortunately, if you're a redhead, which technically I was back in the day,
2: yeah,
1: I went copper red. It was absolutely outrageous.
2: Why don't you say, because we don't see the pictures, it was stunning.
1: It was stunning, yeah. Yes. But meanwhile, I'm wearing from Le Chateau my padded shoulder pad jacket.
2: Joe just told me that Dippity-Doo was 1965.
1: Okay. Richard Krauss says that he kept them in business, and apparently it still exists. Okay, enough of that. Nothing says bad nostalgia like the 80s. Mainly sunny today and a high of 17 degrees. Overnight down to 11, and tomorrow a bit of a mixed bag. Mainly cloudy, slight chance of showers in the morning, a little breezy, and a high of 22 degrees. 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It's 7:48.
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2: And now we will seriously opine on the news.
1: I know. Well, I'm thinking Scott Reed probably has a passing familiarity with Dippity-Doo, but Scott Reed is here, CTV political commentator, advisor to Prime Minister Paul Martin. Deb Hutton, former advisor to two premiers and host from 2 to 4 p.m. on News Talk 1010. And Jerry Agar, your host from 10 until noon. Let's actually begin. You know what? Let's begin with something that's going to drive you guys crazy. I was talking about sitting in the car yesterday afternoon, and mostly it was sitting still because I was in afternoon traffic trying to get to Mississauga. But yesterday, Olivia Chow, I looked up at the screen on CP24 and I thought, oh, there she goes about the breakfast program. And then she said, you know what? Let's do lunch.
8: Our school food program is in every school. It serves a mid-morning meal to more than 300,000 students across our city. It helps kids start the day ready to learn. And it saves parents hundreds of dollars a year on groceries. Now, let's go even further together. Let's finish the job. Let's make universal school lunch a reality. Let's make sure that every child, yeah, have a good lunch in school.
1: God. She's back with my teaching voice. Jerry Agar, I'm surprised you're not gripping the desk and rocking back and forth.
2: No, you didn't see my column in the Toronto Sun. I'm going to expand on it at 10:05 when I start my show. She said, let's finish the... No, she hasn't finished it. She's not providing dinner. There's no tuck-in service.
1: Deb Hutton, you hate the breakfast program. You must doubly hate the lunch program.
10: Okay, but let's be clear what we're talking about, right? We are supposed to be talking in the morning about food so that any kid, regardless of why, has something in their tummy to learn. And I am a big proponent of that. That's not what she's talking about. And by the way, when you get to lunch, you can't just do a granola bar and apple. So a couple things on that. First and foremost, Maitland has yet to see breakfast. I just finished her making her breakfast and her lunch. So not that I'm advocating for it, but when she says every school has a breakfast now, I don't know what she's talking about because we don't have it at our school any more than we had before. And secondly, when it's lunch, imagine the cost of administering that. Our school has no kitchen. Our school has no lunchroom. And lunch is very, very different, both in terms of production and cost, than breakfast. So I just can't imagine that she thinks this is going to be easy in a city full of older schools that cannot accomplish this.
1: Scott Reed, your thoughts.
4: Guys, there's an election on.
2: Ah.
4: So let's get a grip. Okay. What is this about? This is about a signature initiative that she, A, has championed for years, B, thinks is reinforcing with her voter coalition and will help her get reelected. So, sure, I got a million questions fueled and aided by all the points that Deb has made and all the arguments Jerry make and all the, how is it going to work practically? If we're building on a program that exists already, what is the evidence that the program that exists already actually exists? So on and so forth. Where is the money going to come from? All of that. Okay. But this works for her voter coalition. This gives her a reinforcing message that A is appealing to lower income voters, those who are feeling, food vulnerable. This works also, or at least she's attempting to make it work, as an affordability play, thinking that it's going to relax some of the pressure that's on people's pocketbooks. Like, notice how quickly she went to how much the savings will be on an annual basis for families. So she's trying to, like, dual bullseye this thing as both a targeted program and a targeted affordability measure. And I think the evidence is that it's working for her.
1: And Jerry, I do like your idea of a tuck-in service. I'd love to have, I don't know if it has to be Olivia Chow, but, you know, somebody would come over and tuck me in. It'd be very nice.
4: My local counselor puts a little chocolate on my pillow. I think it'd be lovely.
2: Well,
4: some slippers at the bed.
2: Doesn't everybody know that no one can care for and nurture children more than a herd of bureaucrats?
1: Let's talk about the latest polling, and this is by the Nanos Group, which was done for us here at News Talk 1010 and CTV and CP24. Olivia Chow, 52.4%, Bradford, 42.6%, and Chris Alexander at 4%. You can take it in any direction, but one of my questions this morning is, and I hate to be dismissive, but I'm sorry, Chris Alexander, you're not going to win. You're not going to close the gap. You are the spoiler. Prepare yourself for 4 years of people who don't like Chow saying thank you. Thank you very much. Let's start with Scott Reed.
4: That's not true, though. Like, at 4%, he's already out of the race. He's not consequential.
2: Right.
4: He's not the spoiler. The evidence, the concern, I think, particularly for the Bradford campaign, was that he would be a 10% barrier and that he would steal vote from Brad. But at 4%, he is what he has proven himself to be over the course of his campaign, a non-factor. So, I mean, he can get out, he can not get out, whatever, but I don't think we can make the argument that he's tilting this race. He just doesn't matter that much.
1: Okay, well, and the dog's not running this time. Breaking news, literally. Chris Alexander has called a press conference for this morning. Are you hoping for the announcement that he's getting the hell out, Jerry? And it'll happen on your show.
2: Well, I wonder how much difference it makes once you're on the ballot, because voting actually begins today. The ballots are out there. There's no changing that. So I guess if we've got the days that we have until the election, and if he were to announce today that he's dropping out, then a number of, hopefully the majority of informed voters would go in there knowing that despite the fact that his name is on there, there's no point in voting for him. But who knows? I mean, we've had people who weren't running who do very well.
1: Well, Deb Hutton, the interesting thing here is that we can't necessarily say that whatever, you know, the 4% he has right now automatically goes to Brad Bradford. I mean, the reason people have deposited their votes with other candidates is because they don't like the two leaders.
10: Right. But simple math, as Scott just did for us, tells you that even if every single last one of those people who said they're voting for Alexander went to Bradford, it still doesn't close the current gap. And Jerry's point is a really important one. Voting day starts today. And if we remember the by-election that elected Olivia Chow, she actually did really well because she has the support of Progress Toronto, she has the support of unions, and they're very good at getting out the vote. So they will lock up all of her votes as early as they can, lock them in the advance polls, and then no matter what happens, she's got that solid nest egg. And that is what happened, as I said, in the by-election. John Tory ultimately endorsed Anna Bailao, and Anna Bailao won the voting day significantly, but lost the election by, I think, around 5 points overall.
2: Tory,
10: so it's too late, even if he... Sorry,
2: yeah,
10: go ahead.
2: Sorry, Deb, I just wanted to say Tory did it too late.
6: Yeah, you're
10: yes,
6: right here.
10: Right. But my point is, he can say whatever he wants today. I don't know if it'll be a factor, which just echoes what Scott said.
1: Quebecers electing a minority Belti-Québécois government, and of course they have promised there will be a third referendum. Deb, I'll come back to you on this. I don't sweat this. You know, generalized support for separation never really tops 30%. A whole bunch of people voted for it in the last referendum just because they wanted Quebec to have a bigger hand to play. But I don't see this as a Canadian existential crisis.
10: Well, you're a Montrealer, so I hope you're right. And I don't have the benefit of understanding Quebec politics as well as someone who's lived it, because let's be clear, it is difficult. I just said to my husband this morning, I don't think I've ever learned the exact words of the party that just lost all its seats. Their politics confuses me, to be frank. The only caveat I'll put on it, John, is in this time where we find ourselves with the United States and with shifting our trade partnerships, I do wonder if it has more cachet to have this conversation as Alberta's conversation is having overall. I don't know the answer, but I do think the times we are living in are slightly different.
1: Scott Reed, there were a lot of interesting results. We don't have to get too deep into the analysis, but the fact that the governing party was wiped off the map, I mean, the CAQ took a CAQ.
4: Yeah, it's an astonishing result. You know, they had 90 seats in the last election. 4 years ago, they had 90 seats in the Quebec Assembly. Like, that's a massive number, and they are zero donutted. So, you know, it does tell you something about, you know, the swings that happen in politics. Tells you something about coalition parties, centrist parties, and it tells you something about Quebec politics. But I want to just say this. This is the best crummy outcome, right? If you're going to get a separatist government, at least get a separatist government that only has 28% of the popular vote, is hemmed in as a minority, and really lacks, therefore, the popular mandate to carry forward on a referendum, which, you know, hopefully will not proceed. But these guys will change their discussion nationally. They are watching the discussion around Alberta separatism, and they are saying, you know what? That's our topic. We're taking it back. So there's going to be new pressures on the federal government. There's going to be new demands. We're going to have a different kind of discussion about immigration, about powers. And this is going to complicate life for the prime minister and the federal government. And frankly, it's going to be a headache for all of us because we're going to have to talk about it.
2: Yeah, I'm looking forward to the day when Quebec actually wants to be a part of Canada. I just think, you know, I don't understand Quebec, and I wouldn't miss them.
1: All right. That's our time. Thank you all very much. Jerry Agar, Deb Hutton, and Scott Reed on Free for All Round 1. And as usual, we put a lot of things on the menu. It's kind of like an Italian wedding dinner. And eventually, you're all full up and you don't get to dessert. But we'll mix it up on Round 2, which is coming your way at 8:45. Also, coming up in the next half hour, the analysis of Thomas Mulcair. Always look forward to these conversations. And Thomas Mulcair is not only an extremely smart political observer, but he's also a Quebecer. So he knows a thing or two about how to translate that to the rest of us. It's 8 o'clock.
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9: Good morning. I'm Stuart McGinn. Plenty of sunshine for us today, but we're not warming up enough yet to clear away a frost advisory from the overnight. It's 5 degrees right now. The forecast after the news. A new poll in Toronto's mayoral race puts the focus squarely on the battle between Olivia Chow and Brad Bradford. Durham police are searching for a 6-year-old girl who's been missing from Whitby since the weekend. And look at what we know and don't know so far about reports of this deadly plague in Russia. Details on these and other stories coming up. But first, News Talk 1010, Time Saver Traffic.
0: Toronto Bay on QEW through Woodward, only the right lane getting by. This is for vehicle fire cleanup and a multi-vehicle crash that's being investigated. So very heavy heading out of Stony Creek. Now to make matters a little more complicated, on the Niagara Bay on side of the QEW just by Woodward, there's another collision taking out two left lanes. So both directions just really at an absolute standstill. There's also a crash on the 401 westbound. It's in the express just by Keele, two left lanes. Lanes are blocked off. And eastbound 401 Express at Dufferin, now a collision taking out the center lane. 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Time Saver Traffic, I'm Tully Cohen. 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
9: Well, new polling shows the race for mayor of Toronto is very much between two candidates. Figures from Nanos today show Olivia Chow is maintaining her lead at 52% support. Brad Bradford is at 43%, and the third main candidate in the race, Chris Alexander, is at just 4%. Pollster Nick Nanos explains how those numbers inform the final weeks of this campaign.
11: Two-way races are not always, they can be, but not always good for the incumbent. It allows for people who might not be happy with, you know, the last number of years or with the direction of the city to cast a ballot for Bradford, not because they necessarily like the guy, but because he's the only person today that can stop Olivia Chow.
9: Some data working in Chow's favor. The survey found 78% of Torontonians still say they love the city and want to live here, despite admitting that it does have its challenges. Durham police are searching for a 6-year-old girl who they say has been missing from Whitby since Saturday. Kaylee was last seen in the Dundas and Thixton area at around 10:30 that night. Police describe her as being 4 foot tall with a slim build, long blonde hair and blue eyes, and say she was last seen wearing a purple jacket with a hood and pink pants. Investigators say despite the length of time that she's been missing, the girl's disappearance is not considered to be criminal in nature or suspicious. There is fresh controversy for the Toronto Police Service after word a senior high-ranking officer was charged with impaired driving. CTV's John Musselman says Inspector Mike Hales was arrested just after 6 a.m. Sunday.
12: He was found asleep behind the wheel of his unmarked police car near Eglinton Avenue and Laird Drive. The 30-year police veteran is second in command at 55 Division. This is video of Inspector Hales conducting a ride check back in 2024.
13: It's very difficult for us to believe that with rideshare apps, with taxi services, with all the education that has gone out in years gone by, that we are still finding very high numbers of impaired arrests.
12: Police Chief Myron Demke released a statement which reads in part, "I want to be clear, no member of the Toronto Police Service, regardless of rank, is above the law."
9: The Toronto Police Association also credited the officer who made the arrest, calling it a very difficult situation. To Quebec, where the Parti Québécois has won that province's election, securing a minority government off the back of a promise to eventually hold a sovereignty referendum. CTV's Geneviève Beauchemin with more.
14: I just wanted to let you know very clearly that I'll be the premier of everyone in Quebec.
15: It certainly has been electric here with people celebrating, people chanting Quebec a country, and a lot of celebration, though dampened somewhat by the fact that it will be a minority government. The leader of the Parti Québécois, Paul-Saint-Pierre Plamondon, had been asking Quebecers to hand him a majority mandate, saying that he would have the latitude to go ahead with his implement his agenda, talking about the fact that, of course, people have been saying that would he be able to hold a referendum if he didn't have a minority, a majority government, so that's still a question.
9: The PQ leader has said he won't hold a referendum while Donald Trump is still the U.S. president. And Canadian and American officials say they're both closely monitoring these reports of an outbreak of a deadly plague in Russia. ABC's Karen Hua has the latest.
17: The problem is Russia is saying almost nothing. What we know is a 28-year-old lab
6: lab technician at the Anti-Plague Institute in Siberia, died last week. Russian health officials will only say that she died of pneumonia of unknown origin, and they claim testing found no link to her work. But the hospital where she was treated was placed under quarantine. In local media reports, nearly 200 people who came in contact with her are being monitored.
9: Health experts here at home say people are right to approach this story with a healthy degree of skepticism. You can tap into breaking news anywhere. Keep in touch by downloading the CTV News app. News Talk 1010 weather still under a frost advisory this morning after some chilly overnight temperatures. We'll get up to a high of 17 degrees with sunshine today. The low tonight, 11 degrees, as we're much warmer tomorrow, getting up to 22 for the high. It's still 5 degrees right now, though. I'm Stuart McGinn. Our next update, it's 8:30 on News Talk 1010.
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1: Hey, welcome to the 8 o'clock hour, and we got a blockbuster hour. I always think this is the perfect place to start your day because we let you know what's in the news, but then we have the best analysts and pundits. And then we also have, you know, I was just saying to the guys on the other side of the glass that I consider this to be more than, you know, a concert announcement. I think this is a business story. And we're playing the Backstreet Boys because, as you know, they had announced 4 dates in Toronto. They just announced 2 more. So they're going to match Taylor Swift for the number of nights they're going to be performing in Toronto. And the reason I think this is a business story is we were talking about this phenomenon a while back on the show. They're calling it destination concerts. And so now, instead of one night here, 2 nights there, get on the plane, which they call a runaway. If you walk off stage and get into a van or a car or a limousine and you're spirited to a private plane, and you're taken to the next town right away. And then you arrive at 2 o'clock in the morning, but you get into bed and you show up for sound check. No, go take over one venue, set up the stage, because some concert tours after actually have 2 setups. Like there's a truck already going to another city while you're doing a concert to set up there. No, you do one setup, you have a residency, and you make the fans come to you. And that seems to be what the Backstreet Boys are doing. And even more significant, I think, is the fact that Toronto is becoming one of these hubs. Las Vegas is one. Toronto apparently is emerging as one. The O2 Theater outside of London is another one. And so this could turn into some pretty big business for Toronto. Because obviously, if people are coming from elsewhere, then they're going to stay in hotels, eat in restaurants, go shopping. It's absolutely fantastic. It's 8:08, and let's talk about the Sovereignist Party, the Parti Québécois, winning the election yesterday. They're forming a minority government. Here is the new premier in his victory speech. And yes, it's in French, but Thomas Mulcair and I can translate for you.
17: A lot of celebration, though dampened somewhat by the fact that it will be a minority government. The leader of the Parti Québécois, Paul Saint-Pierre-Plamondon, had been asking Quebecers to hand him a majority mandate.
1: Let's go to Thomas Mulcair now. Good morning, Thomas Mulcair. Unfortunately, not the speech from the or the portion of the speech I was looking for, but it doesn't matter. Your hot take this morning. We got a minority PQ government. We got the Conservatives, who previously barely existed in Quebec, taking a goodly number of seats, and the Liberals actually upping their count and becoming
18: back from the dead.
1: They're back from the dead. Okay, I'll let you run away.
18: That's because one of the parties is now defunct. They're sort of John Cleese's parrot. They're no longer of this world.
1: Pushing up the daisies.
18: That's the Quebec party called, wait for it, the CAQ. Yes, there will no longer be a political party in Canada called the CAQ. Dead as a doornail. Interestingly enough, Christine Fréchette, the premier who succeeded François Legault when she won the leadership, just delightful person, intelligent, hardworking. And there were 2 things Quebecers were saying repeatedly. 70% of Quebecers did not want a referendum, and 70% of Quebecers, actually 72, wanted a new government. They wanted a change. She could not overcome that. And she did not focus on 1 or 2 or 3 areas. She wanted the whole province. She got 13% of the vote, John, but she got 0 seats. So compare and contrast. There's a second separatist party called Quebec Solidaire. Of course, one separatist party is never enough. These are the progressives. They're the NDP, but they're sovereignists. And they got 12% of the vote and 9 seats because they concentrated in the areas where they knew they had the best chances. It was a successful campaign. So too with the Conservatives in Quebec City. Absolutely amazing. They ran the table. They won everything except one. The Liberals got back a seat in Quebec City, and I'll get to that in a minute because it's actually quite important. So the first time since 1936 that the Conservatives will have seats in the Quebec National Assembly. It wasn't even called that back then. And so this is a huge sea change, and it was interesting that he was able to get it. His name is Éric Duhem, the head of that party. He was able to get that result promising to slash and burn the size of the civil service, the size of the Quebec government spending, and so forth, in a city that is almost entirely comprised of voters who work themselves or other members of their family work for the Quebec government. And they see, obviously, in Éric Duhem, somebody who can bring some sense back to the management of the Quebec government. So, yes, the Parti Québécois gets in. That's the change that most Quebecers wanted. But how do I get to say that there's no referendum? Well, because it's a minority government. And he said he was going to have a referendum in 2 years. Well, 18 to 24 months is the life of the average minority government. So that seems to be a bit theoretical at this point. So we're going to find out whether the lad can actually manage anything because he's never had what you call a job. So Paul St-Pierre Plamondon, very engaging personality, very strong campaigner, did well, fell several seats short. It required 64 to have a bare minority, and that's without naming a speaker and all that stuff. He got 59 seats. He got 20, just right on the line, 28% of the vote. So when somebody gets barely a quarter of the vote, they have to have a little bit of modesty, and it was a lesson in humility for him last night. I said I'd get back to the Libs and why it was important they won in Quebec City. Well, Charles Milliard ran a strong campaign in the last half. It was a mess for the first half. He crisscrossed with Christine Frechette. She had a good beginning to the campaign. The wheels fell off at the end. He wins in Quebec City. He wins in Hull. You know who he won with in Hull? Sacha Cannon, the son of former Conservative Minister Lawrence Cannon.
1: Right.
18: And we had the son of Jean Charest, Antoine Charest, both of them extraordinarily capable in their own right, winning in Verdun. So you've got these new young people, Julie White winning in Jean Talon in Quebec City, bilingual lawyer, head of the Manufacturers and Exporters Association. For once, Charles Milliard and the Liberals are going to have a bunch of seats outside of its Montreal base. Because French-speaking Quebecers, you know this, John, just didn't trust the Liberals on language and protecting the French culture. Now he's going to have people speaking for him and for the Liberals outside, and they will become the point of the lance of the Liberals in the next campaign, and I think it'll do them well.
1: Okay, so what does Prime Minister Mark Carney do now, if anything?
18: Tremendous question. I'm really glad you asked it sincerely, because people here, you know, have been drumming their fingers on the table and saying, where's Carney? He's immensely popular. He would be doing great things for us if he were to help. But he did help. He delivered to Quebec and to Quebecers, but especially to Christine Frechette, because she looked like the most likely vehicle to defeat the separatists and defeat this impending referendum. You know, massive deals on icebreakers being built near Quebec City. Well, the CAQ, it's a former PQ minister named Bernard Drainville, who was the CAQ minister, and he finished third last night, and his riding was Lévis, where they had just gotten that $11 billion contract for Davie Shipbuilding. So it gives you an idea of the scope of the wipeout. So what happens with Carney now is he's going to have to weigh things very carefully. Right now, the senior business sector in Alberta, starting, let's say, with Imperial Oil, that sort of level, have started coming out clearly saying we've got so much going for us in Canada, let's not put that in peril. But what's missing is Mr. Carney's voice in Alberta. It was missing in Quebec. He could have played a stronger role. He's obviously being advised to cool his jets, to not get involved, to stay, you know, stay back and keep his powder dry. But at some point, he's going to have to speak up, because I know it's not in his wheelhouse. He's here trying to do what he can to make the Canadian economy stronger, break away from the American dead grip that we were in that was hurting us so badly. But at some point, he's the prime minister of the whole country, and the whole country was threatening to be broken up, and we haven't heard from him.
1: And just in terms of, you know, this being a minority government, it's not like the opposition's going to gang up on it, is it? Because, I mean, it's conservatives versus liberals. They just share almost nothing.
18: Right. And but they share one thing, which is their hatred of the separatists.
1: Yes.
18: And so that's why the Quebec Solidaire win of nine seats becomes so crucial. She could easily become the dance partner of the Parti Québécois on confidence votes. But they are not people you invite to the same supper because they're at daggers drawn on every single social issue. I mean, Paul Saint-Pierre Plamondon, the PQ leader, was attacking immigrants forcefully and fearlessly because he got away with it largely. His lines were very similar to those of Donald Trump against immigrants. He's being inspired by the right-wing parties in France in a lot of this stuff. So Rouba Gazal is the leader of the Quebec Solidaire. She had that focused campaign that gave her nine seats and the balance of power. She will be there on key issues that are of interest to her with her own base, but she's got to be careful not to pull a Jagmeet Singh, because Singh kept Trudeau in power for several years during his minority, but paid a terrible price for it at the polls after, because people were saying, well, why are you telling us not to vote Liberal? You've been voting Liberal for the past 3 years with Trudeau. And if Gazal makes the same mistake, her party could get wiped out in the next poll. So she's got to be super careful to hold on to her base. Yes, to keep with her theoretically separatist option, but this just in, I know a ton of people who worked in this campaign like active volunteers for Quebec Solidaire, because they used to be my active volunteers when I was the leader of the NDP. They love Quebec Solidaire's social, environmental, economic policies. They would never vote yes in a referendum. So this is the type of slicing and dicing that's just different in Quebec, and we're going to see for the next 18 to 24 months whether he's able to keep it together.
1: Thanks a lot for this, Thomas Mulcair.
18: Great to be with you, John.
1: Former federal NDP leader Thomas Mulcair. Let's get to News Talk 1010 Time Saver Traffic.
0: Toronto Bay on side of the QEW just by Woodward. It looks like only the right lane is still getting by because of a multi-vehicle collision and vehicle fire cleanup. So at this point, you've got a big backup Toronto Bay on QE from just past Fruitland. You should probably head up the Red Hill Expressway, take the link, and then head down the 403. All these routes are slow, but at least you've got all lanes available to you. Niagara Bay on side of the QEW just by Eastport. There's also a collision now blocking two left lanes, so very busy through there on the 401 westbound. Make that eastbound 401 in the express through the Allen. Two central lanes are out. 401 westbound in the express just by Keele. That collision cleared. 410 south in the express at Derry. The right lane out with a stall. LL Cool J and Scott Cann join forces in the city that never sleeps. NCIS New York. New series tonight at 9 Eastern on Global. Stream on Stack TV. I'm Tully Cohen. Your next update at 8:30 on News Talk 1010 Toronto.
1: So in some areas, you did start the day with frost, which is probably starting to burn off, although we're still sitting at 5 degrees. We're expecting a sunny day with a high of 17. Overnight, down to 11. There's a chance of some showers tomorrow morning. A little breezy, nothing like it has been for the last couple of days, and a high of 22 degrees. Currently 5, as mentioned, the time 8:18. In just a moment, Ahmed El-Bayoumi, author of Polly Corner, which is a newsletter from Queen's Park. He was the principal convener of last night's debate that I co-moderated in Mississauga. And we've got some delicious audio to play for you as Ahmed kind of sums up the overall impression that the three of four candidates left behind.
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1: 8:23 is the time, 5 degrees. Chris Alexander, the outlier candidate in the Toronto mayor's race, has convened a press conference. However, we got a summary of what it is he intends to talk about. And unless this is a feint and dodge, he's going to announce some policy and he is not dropping out of the race. I have to say I'm amongst the many who just cannot understand how Chris Alexander got into the race, why he remains in the race. A lot of people think it's a plot that was organized to undo Brad Bradford, because obviously he was going to steal the conservative vote. Except the platform he's introduced has an awful lot more in common with Olivia Chow. But listen, let's talk about the Mississauga mayor's race, and convened by the guy who's sitting opposite me right now, Ahmed Albayoumi, author of Pulley Corner, the newsletter from Queen's Park. It was absent Carolyn Parrish. She kind of haunted it like a ghost. but there was plenty of clash nonetheless.
2: Carolyn abdicated the police board. I completely agree.
3: You abdicated
2: agree,
3: on
2: and
3: everyone.
2: I have told them no on many
3: you
2: occasions.
3: You left the entire city.
2: Alvin, you have run on six different occasions for six different positions, including MPP.
3: Not while I
2: MPP
3: had a job.
2: And
3: not
2: leader.
3: While I was sitting
2: you have
3: in
2: ran,
3: office.
2: That's not true. You've run for mayor twice now, in your first term and only term in an elected office. You also ran for MPP. You also ran for leader of the Ontario Liberal
3: so
2: Party. So let's not get a little holier. And I won, by the way.
3: Congratulations. You should still do that.
2: Unfortunately, I'm needed here to keep order
3: no,
2: and
3: you're
2: to
3: here
2: reduce
3: because
2: the
3: this
2: budget.
3: Is your backup plan.
1: Yeah, all right. Ahmed Al-Bayani, as I said, is joining us in studio. And let's start with the broad strokes, because we've been playing, for obvious reasons, the more colorful segments. But there was a point where you and I had sort of had to prompt them. You know, you're allowed to debate each other.
4: Yeah. And for quite some time, we had to be like, well, it's free for all. And I think part of it is that after the last debate on Thursday last week at the food bank, folks came out of that debate with a bitter taste in their mouth with some of these candidates. And I think there's a new Liaison Strategies poll this morning that showed, I believe, 78% of Mississauga voters were, 74% rejected insults. And so I think candidates were kind of nervous to have a repeat of that. And once we prompted them and we continuously prompted them, then we started seeing a bit more, you know, color between the candidates.
1: I think one of the issues is that the three of them agree on an awful lot. And maybe that's because the two of them were on council when Bonnie Crombie was mayor.
4: Yeah.
1: But they did spar over one of the more contentious issues was Alvin Tejo being endorsed by the Peel Police Association.
4: That's right. Someone actually made a joke to me the other day that this is a liberal leadership contest. And it's funny because as we were developing the questions, it was like, what are the policy differences between these candidates? And it's very difficult to find some. But I will say on the topic of the police, this has been a hot but an issue in Mississauga. And I think what Bonnie Crombie and Deepika Damrila last night tried to do is basically say that Alvin Tejo only has the endorsement of the police because he is going to be the yes man for the police, that he's going to give them what they want, and that's why they're supporting him. Does that type of messaging come through? I don't know.
1: Also, Alvin Tejo going after Bonnie on what many perceive to be her vulnerability, which is that she's kind of a carpetbagger trying to get her old job back.
3: Well, you can't do anything else.
2: You clearly
3: you decided
2: have
3: to
2: fans
3: come back.
2: In your... I can't do anything.
3: You decided to come back.
2: Oh, you want fireworks, do you?
3: You decided to come back.
2: I can't do anything else. Alvin, I had a 20-year career in business. I have an MBA, an ICD. I have lots of private sector offers. I am needed here.
3: And
2: people on the street came to me and said, you need to come back. It is a mess.
3: And that's
2: life
3: time.
2: Is not better, and we can't afford the taxes.
3: And that's time. Thank you.
1: And that's you in that clip telling everybody to pipe down. So that might be Bonnie's vulnerability. Alvin's vulnerability would be he's a one-term city councilor, and Bonnie's not wrong. He's run for mayor twice while being a city councilor.
4: In his first term.
1: Yeah.
4: Yeah, I think that that's part of it. Bonnie Crombie is running in this election. When she first entered the race, I asked her, you were... You know, your team at least was very supportive of Alvin in the last by-election. So why this time are you jumping in? And she alluded to that she believed that Alvin didn't have enough experience. But I also think that what we're seeing is that Bonnie went on the attack with Alvin Tejo last night. And that's interesting, given that for most of this race, they had tried to make this into a two-way contest between Bonnie Crombie and Carolyn Parrish. And Bonnie Crombie would stay above the fray when it came to Alvin Tejo. But I think what we're starting to see with polling is that, you know, he's rapidly growing in support. And so Bonnie Crombie now needs to make the contrast between what she perceives as, you know, his lack of experience versus hers.
1: And I imagine she might be a very capable administrator, but Deepika Damrila, I don't think, has the ferocity to fight like some of the candidates did last night. She kept looking at us as if we were supposed to, you know, shut everybody up and let her speak.
4: Well, I don't know that I felt that way. I thought that with Alvin Tejo. I thought Alvin Tejo was not really jumping in. There were some shots that he was taking unnecessarily that he, in my opinion, should have responded to and didn't. But when it came to Deepika, I thought Deepika came in with, you know, fire in her belly. She was trying to get some points across, especially at the expense of Alvin Tejo. And I thought she did that. I was surprised with how Bonnie was on the attack. And I was surprised with how Alvin was very hands, like, you know, very laid back. When he was under attack by both candidates, he was very subdued.
1: And worth mentioning, as you did at the end of the debate, there were threats on Friday directly to Bonnie Crombie. Again, some effort yesterday to shut the debate down. Elevator pops open 20 minutes before the debate. In walk three plainclothes police officers, two uniforms.
4: Yeah, so just for some context, the city of Mississauga had received an injunction or a notice of motion basically attempting to stop this debate because it took place at Mississauga City Hall. The person alluded to the fact that because it's taking place at City Hall, the city has an obligation to make sure every candidate running in this election is on stage. It was a private event hosted by Polly Corner. So that notice of motion, I understand, was not accepted by court. And the candidates had also received that last week, which was what I guess a threat that it was alluded to. Do not attend the debate or else there would be consequences. This debate proceeded. We believed that this was a forum worth having. It's important that candidates have this healthy exchange. That's good for our democracy. I'm glad that we did it.
1: Well done, too. Nicely
4: Thank
1: executed.
4: And it was great to co-moderate with John.
1: That was a lot
4: yes.
1: of fun.
4: Yep.
1: That is Ahmed Albayoumi, author of Polly Corner, a newsletter on politics, policies, and personalities at Queen's Park, and the person who organized the debate last night. It's 8:30, so let's get to the half-hour headlines, and Stuart McGinn is here. Good morning.
0: Hey, John, good morning. From one municipal election campaign to the next, a new Nanos poll out this morning confirms what many have suspected about Toronto's race for mayor. That it is a two-horse race. Nanos says support for Olivia Chow is holding steady at 52%. Brad Bradford is at 43% support. More from pollster Nick Nanos.
5: Scarborough could still be a key battleground, even though Chow has the advantage among decided voters. That undecided number in Scarborough jumps to 32%, one out of every three. And, you know, so I'm looking at Scarborough as a place to watch.
0: The survey found 22% of voters are still undecided ahead of voting day, October the 26th. Advanced polling in Ontario's municipal elections also opens up today. The crew on board that Ontario air ambulance that went missing off the U.S. East Coast over the weekend has now been identified. The U.S. Coast Guard identified the four working on the Gulf

0: for people to pay. And back here at home, the Backstreet Boys have added two more concerts to their residency at Rogers Center this winter. The 90s boy band is now set to play six shows spanning two weekends in February. Tickets for all six shows go on sale this Friday. Full details on these stories and more coming up at the top of the hour from the CTV Toronto Newsroom. I'm Stuart McGinn. And now let's check time saver traffic.
1: Toronto bound side of the QEW just by Woodward, only the right lane getting through because of a multi-vehicle crash and a vehicle fire cleanup, and it is jammed. Toronto bound QE from just past 50 Road. There was also a crash Niagara bound on the QEW just by Woodward that just cleared out of the way. In Hamilton, there is a full closure of Highway 5 between Highway 8 and Middletown Road. That is also for a serious collision investigation. News Talk 1010 weather today. 17 degrees for the high. It will be mainly sunny today. Right now, still very cool and 5 degrees. 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Time saver traffic. I'm Tully Coe in your next update at 8:45 on News Talk 1010 Toronto.
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1: Hi there, John.
2: More in the morning.
3: It's time to really take action on this because...
1: And
4: this is what I think.
3: What I found fascinating in the discussion is that...
2: Tory's take.
5: Well, I'll tell you what I think.
3: You know, I just think...
2: With John Tory.
0: Good morning, John Tory.
6: Good morning, John Moore.
0: All right, so there was a minor disturbance in the force when it was announced Chris Alexander had convened a press conference this morning on the day that voting advance polling begins, but all indications are it is not to announce that he's dropping out.
6: I had heard he was having this press conference yesterday, and I think it may be more just because the advance polling is beginning, and that's a day on which you want to be in the news. So as people think about going to vote, they think about you. So I don't read much into this. I think it happens to be the same day of polls coming out showing, you know, he's not doing as well as some of the previous polls. But look, I think the bottom line on this has been all the way along that the support Chris Alexander has is coming from a group of people who were always there way back, which is people who don't like either of Olivia Chow or Brad Bradford, and they always answered the question, I would vote for somebody else. And so somebody else came along, and I think he's in it to stay because he's gone this far now. He can't get his name off the ballot. All he can do is say, well, I'm not going to finish out the campaign, and please vote for so-and-so. And I just don't think that that's likely to happen. So he'll have some policy announcement this morning, and we'll be talking about that or not in the days to come.
0: Parti Québécois eking out, well, not eking out. I mean, it's a comeback from three seats, but they have a minority government, but what do you see moving forward?
6: Well, I mean, it's a big win for them, obviously, because it is, as you say, a comeback. And I heard you and Thomas Mulcair talking about it this morning. And I think the most important thing is that it ended up as a minority government, because that will slow them down. I mean, there's no ifs, ands, or buts about it. You can't just proceed to implement your agenda, including the much heralded referendum he says he's going to have after Donald Trump leaves office. As Mr. Mulcair pointed out, and it's something that I'd written in my note about talking about this, you know, minority governments don't last necessarily that long. So he may not even be there at the time he says he's going to have a referendum, because he was the one that put the limit on himself of saying it wouldn't happen until after Mr. Trump was gone from office. So I'm not by any means breathing a sigh of relief on all this, but I think it is a better outcome than had he won a majority government where he could have proceeded in a four-year time frame to do kind of whatever he wanted. So I as I said yesterday in talking about this, I mean, I think the bottom line of this, the Alberta situation, and even some of the tax promises being made by Mr. Eby in his election are bad for business and bad for jobs and bad for investment, which people should care about. But it's another government, and we'll see how they do. He's untested, you know, time will tell.
0: John, thank you very much. Good to have you.
6: Thank you, John. Bye-bye.
0: John Tory with Tory's Take. And a couple of interesting obituaries today. Jeffrey Archer, the British author, a lot of people absolutely loved his thrillers. Some people wonder if he wrote them all. But he also went to jail for perjury, so he was a bit of a cad. And then there is the fella, one of the half of what you hear in this clip.
7: And I feel we've made a mistake, and we're very sorry about it. And I feel that if I had it to do over again, you know, we would just say no.
8: Well, the thing I can't believe is we are probably the most normal people there ever was.
7: Yeah, it's kind of hard to see yourself on every newsstand. And even though you try to avoid it, you're there.
0: Classic 80s. That was Jim and Tammy Faye Baker. And in the 70s and 80s, they had a cable network, a fun park, 13 million viewers a day. They not only made money off of all of that, but also they solicited donations to the point where Tammy Faye Baker would cry. She wore, she was famous for her eyes. There's actually a movie, a documentary called The Eyes of Tammy Faye. But all the makeup she would make sure was waterproof so it wouldn't run down her face. They were shameless. They were horrible. They were greedy. They believed in the prosperity gospel, which is that God will make you prosperous if you're a good Christian. And they were prosperous. They were making millions, yearly revenue as high as $129 million. Ultimately, the whole thing would come crashing down, a sex scandal, a buyout. They were ruined. Tammy Faye Baker left. James Baker, he has passed away at the age of 86. And it's worth revisiting. If you weren't there in the 80s, it was a form of mania. All of these evangelical people preaching, raising money, getting caught in sex scandals. It was nuts. The roundtable is next.
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23: Well, a bit of relief now. Toronto Bay on side of the QEW just by Eastport. It looks like only the left lane is still blocked off from this earlier multi-vehicle crash and vehicle fire cleanup. So you're starting to move if you're stuck in this backlog. It is heavy from past 50 Road right over the Burlington Skyway. As for the 403 eastbound just by Cawthra, it looks like the center lane was out with a stall just cleared out of the way. In Hamilton, there's a closure of Highway 5 between Middletown Road and Highway 8. That's for a serious collision investigation. 401 through the city, very busy, but no other live lane issues. And LL Cool J and Scott Cann join forces in the city that never sleeps, NCIS New York. 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Stream on Stack TV. I'm Tully Cohen. Your next update at 9 o'clock on News Talk 1010 Toronto.
0: Thank you very much. Here is the weather forecast. Where did I put it? There it is. Frost is done, it would seem, but a mainly sunny day with a high of 17 degrees. Overnight down to 11, so no frost to worry about tonight, it would seem. Mainly cloudy tomorrow, slight chance of showers in the morning, and a high of 22 degrees. It's 5 degrees right now, and the time is 8:47.
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5: Round two.
0: On round two, Sunira Chaudhry is here, employment lawyer at Workley Law. Queen's Park Bureau Chief for the Toronto Star, Robert Benzie, and Richard Krause is host of the podcast, Entertainment is Broken. And a lot of our conversation this morning, in spite of the fact that we have so many important issues, has been more about dippity-doo. Richard Krause, apparently you paid the mortgage for them.
6: Yes, and continue to do so. I can't even imagine how many bottles of it I've bought, but I have a souvenir from Honest Ed's. When they closed down, they sold off all those great handwritten signs that some had been there for decades, and I bought the Dippity Doo style gel sign, which is now framed and on my wall in my office.
0: And for those unfamiliar, kind of like 1-2-3 Jell-O, it's gone out of style, but Dippity Doo was this liquidy thing that you'd put on your hair, and once it had dried, your hair could crunch. And Sunira, you're not even a child of the 80s, but you were a big dippity doer too?
23: Well, my girlfriends, when we were teenagers, some had curly hair. It was always like part of our evening nights out. Somebody needed to have dippity do. So I think we might be an anomaly because I was a teenager in the aughts, but yeah, and by the way, Richard, your hair always looks good, and I'm sure it always looked good.
6: Well, yes, thank you.
24: Definitely.
6: That gel is liquid gold.
0: Okay. Yeah, but I also think it's a fire hazard. But latest polling.
24: It's bulletproof, though. It's bulletproof.
0: Yes. Latest polling has Toronto's mayor's race tightening, although I think that's a bit anticipatory by Brad Bradford fans. They want it to be tighter than it is. But it is very much Brad Bradford and Olivia Chow. Then you get Chris Alexander, who's losing support. He's got a press conference today, but Robert Benzie, I didn't ask you about Dippity Doo, but I will ask you about Chris Alexander and these numbers. All indications are he's not dropping out, so he's going to continue to be a spoiler.
24: Yeah, and I'm still not sure. I mean, I was talking to Joe Cristiano just before we came on the air, and Joe was saying that, making the point that Chris Alexander had said he was in it to win it. Well, clearly, unless something miraculously happens for him, and remember, advance voting starts today, it's not clear that he's going to go from 5% to 51%. So I'm not sure what his play is here. I think that I was on a panel last week at the Empire Club of Canada, and Peter Donolo, the liberal strategist who helped David Miller win in 2003, said of Chris Alexander, he has a great future behind him. So
0: that's a wonderful quote. Let me go to Richard Krause on this one. And you just have to wonder, what's in it for him? I mean, I feel a little guilty about being so dismissive, but I mean, he's losing support and he never did better than 10%.
6: He hasn't tried to gain any support, though. That's the thing that I find so confounding about this. You throw your hat into the ring. You are someone who has some political capital behind you. You have someone, or you're someone who has a name that people may recognize. And then you really don't campaign in any meaningful way. You don't really do anything. It is beyond me. And I think he will take a shellacking in this election. It's 3 weeks away. I suppose anything could happen. But he is, I think, you know, given what is likely to happen in this, he's what on the East Coast we would call a bugger for punishment, because there's just no way that he comes out of this looking good.
0: Well, Sunira Chaudhry, his stubbornness in remaining in the race certainly reinforces the notion that he's a bit of a plot that somebody launched and is funding in order to undo Brad Bradford.
23: Yeah, I mean, it's interesting. Of course, the longer that he stays in, and if any meaningful, and look, 4 or 5% can absolutely take votes away from one of these two candidates that are getting closer and closer in the poll. So it's going to be maybe a wedge issue, whoever is going to be putting their vote for Chris Alexander, who self-describes himself as a candidate who's overqualified here. And what is he getting out of it? I feel like it's a local name recognition, perhaps for a later run. But of course, I think anybody who lives in Toronto, I think wants mayoral candidates to focus on the issues. We want to hear about solutions when it comes to traffic congestion and what we're doing about affordable housing and other issues. And we absolutely, I don't think, want this to be a distraction from the mayoral race. I think if it's time to go, it's time to go and let the major contenders duke it out.
0: Meanwhile, in what could also be a plot, but this one to give Jerry Agar a stroke, Olivia Chow announcing yesterday that not only is she very excited about her breakfast program, which you've heard on this show numerous times, it's what she talks about when she doesn't want to answer one of my questions, but now it's she wants to extend it to lunch. Richard Krause, as Jerry Agar said, what about a tuck-in service?
6: I was thinking about a concierge service might be nice.
0: White glove service.
6: Yeah, to me is just the kind of thing that you say during a debate that you know gives people who you know are looking for social programs like, well, look, we're going to make sure that everyone is fed properly. We're going to make sure that you know all these students can walk into school knowing that there will be no food insecurity in their days, which is a great thing. Except, how's it going to be paid for? How's it going to work? I mean, Deb Hutton, I heard earlier on one of the roundtables saying that her school doesn't have any kitchen facilities and that kind of thing. So where, in fact, do these lunches and things come from?
0: Okay, and pressing the pause button for a second, because now Brian Lilly insists that Chris Alexander is going to be pulling out of the race today. So we'll be the first to let you know in breaking news if that happens, because it certainly changes the complexion of the Toronto mayor's race. Back to the fact that maybe there is a free lunch. Sunira Chaudhry.
23: Well, we're almost 1 month into school and parents are tired of making lunches for their children. It's a perfect time for an announcement like this. I mean, every night at home, we have a negotiation with our son, River, about what to eat for lunch the next day. And you start the year off by, you know, lunches look like a filet mignon. And, you know, 2 weeks in, you're like sorting through leftovers. So it's gimme politics. It's low hanging fruit. Parents, even if Mayor Chow can't land the plane on this, the fact that there's attention to these friction points for parents will be popular.
0: And Robert Benzie, I know there's a raft of research that finds that these kinds of programs, at the very least the breakfast or the snack program, actually increase kids' outcomes because some kids are not being fed. But I also think this sort of acknowledges, oh, okay, parents, you're not going to feed your kids, or you don't have time, or you don't have the money, then I guess that's okay, we'll do it.
24: Yeah, I mean, it's a complicated problem. And I think that a breakfast program is not a bad idea because, you know, giving kids a snack in the morning helps their day. When you start to talk about lunch, I mean, should upper middle class people their kids be getting free lunches at school? I'm not sure. I mean, when my kids were in grade school, we subscribed to Real Food for Real Kids. It was a program that delivered lunches that we paid for, and because we could afford to pay for it, and most of the people in the class, their kids, their parents could afford to pay for that. And I think, if there's a problem that there are low income people who are not getting, their kids aren't getting a lunch, then deal with that. I'm just not sure that giving every single parent in Rosedale and in Forest Hill and in Lawrence Park free lunches for their kids is the way to go. There are so many problems in this city, but I guess we should be glad that the incumbent has actually made a tangible promise, because I think she's been playing very, very safe so far because she's ahead in the polls.
0: Somebody texted in, I want Olivia Chow to put me up in 1 Thelma Avenue. you know what? I skip over the Quebec election because all this hand-wringing over the separatists being elected. Let's see what they actually do. I'm kind of curious, actually, because I like a good lifestyle story and a story about young people. Interesting feature we shared with you this morning about how younger people are working multiple jobs, and especially one of those is often in the gig economy. Robert Benzie, I'll start with you on this one. I don't know that this is necessarily information we didn't know, but it paints a really dire portrait. I mean, most of us graduated university, found our entry-level job, and developed our careers, and young people now can't even get that job.
24: Yeah, I mean, my daughter's 24. She has a master's degree. She has two jobs. One is in the field that she studies, psychology, but she needs a side hustle to make ends meet. And you know what? I think that's a reality. I mean, John, you and I have both had side hustles in our jobs over the years. I mean, it's just, it's the nature of work and it's evolving and changing. Richard knows this and Nura knows this too.
0: Yeah, but my side hustle is not delivering Foodora. It's voicing commercials and providing the voice for a dog in the worst television show ever made in Quebec history. Richard Krause, back to this gig economy business and the fact that there's just no security. And let it not be forgotten, first of all, gig economy jobs don't pay very well, and they certainly offer no benefits.
6: That's true, but they are becoming an increasing reality for people. And I know most of my friends have more than one gig going at a time. And, you know, I think back to my father of his generation. He had three jobs in his entire life. And I've had three jobs this week already. And so, you know, the gig economy is part of how you make ends meet now. And I think that if you look forward to places like New York, where rents are even higher than they are here. I know loads of people there that have great day jobs, like straight jobs that they go to. And then, you know, at night, they'll bartend a couple of nights a week just to make that extra cash to top it up. And I don't think any of that is going away anytime soon. This is the new reality.
0: And Sunira, you're the employment lawyer, so I'm sure you can bring some focus to this.
23: The focus, John, is what we are seeing is younger generation. Absolutely. There's more fragmentation when it comes to employment. But I think one thing that this article didn't talk about is overlapping jobs. Folks also trying to work two jobs during the workday. And so, you know, folks working from home remotely might be picking up some extra work. So yes, there are, the gig economy is alive and real for sure, but there could also be folks that are just picking up more content creation jobs just from whether it's their work computer or their home computer, just given the affordability issues, particularly in Toronto.
0: Thank you all. Great discussion. Sunira Chaudhry, Robert Benzi, and Richard Krause, all dippity-doo enthusiasts.
1: Dippity-doo.
0: Oh, the 80s. I can't believe we survived. Okay, so listen, you keep it right here for Bill Carroll. We will have it, I'm sure, as breaking news if Chris Alexander is genuinely announcing he's pulling out, because that changes the complexion of this mayor's race in Toronto fundamentally. And we'll talk tomorrow morning.
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8: Good morning. I'm Stuart McGinn. Plenty of sunshine, but we're still under this frost advisory from the overnight hours. 5 degrees right now, the forecast after the news. New polling shows the race for mayor of Toronto remains a close one, solely between Olivia Chow and Brad Bradford. GTA home sales saw their steepest drop since February last month. And a look at how the prime minister views this election victory for Quebec's separatist party. Details on these and other stories coming up, but first, News Talk 1010 Time Saver Traffic.
23: Toronto Bay on side of the QEW just by Woodward. The left lane still blocked off with this ongoing cleanup from a much earlier multi-vehicle collision. It looks like it is in the process of reopening, though. But in the meantime, Toronto Bay on QE very heavy from just past 50 Road. There is also another closure in Hamilton Highway 5 between Middletown Road and Highway 8. That's for a serious collision investigation. And southbound on the 410 through Steeles, the left lane is out with a stall. 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Time saver traffic. I'm Tully Cohen. Your next update at 9:15 on News Talk 1010 Toronto.
8: New polling from Nano shows with less than 3 weeks to go in Toronto's municipal election campaign, it is a close race between Olivia Chow and Brad Bradford. Chow is maintaining her lead at 52% support, with Bradford at 43%. Pollster Nick Nano says a survey question about how voters feel about living in the city bodes well for Chow.
9: The fact that 78% of Torontonians say it's either a great city or, you know what, it's not perfect, but they still prefer to live here, is actually good for a sitting incumbent. There's not a burning desire to smash City Hall and the leadership into little bits.
8: Meanwhile, Chris Alexander is polling at just 4% support. We're set to hear from him later on this hour amid unconfirmed reports that he could pull out of the race today. We will keep tabs on that. Home sales in the GTA fell for a second straight month in September. Numbers from the Toronto Regional Real Estate Board this morning show sales dropped 5% from August and 9% year over year. The drop came even as the average selling price for a home in the GTA fell about $60,000. Economic uncertainty and inflation were named as the main contributing factors to this drop for home sales. Toronto's police chief Myron Demkew is repeating a message that none of his officers are above the law after a high-ranking 30-year veteran of the force was found asleep at the wheel of an unmarked cruiser over the weekend and charged with impaired driving. CTV's John Musselman is tracking the reaction to this arrest of Inspector Mike Hales.
1: Very concerning for a chief, obviously. A senior officer, you're trying to spread the message that impaired driving is bad. You're trying to prevent impaired driving. And here's one of your own now charged and before the courts.
10: The president of the Toronto Police Association released this statement. No police officer wants to arrest a fellow member, let alone someone who is several ranks above him. In this case, with the information available, our member took the appropriate steps in a very difficult situation. Incidents like this continue to demonstrate to the public the professionalism of our members and the willingness to do what is right.
8: The 51-year-old Inspector Hales was off duty at the time of the arrest. He is second in command at Toronto Police 55 Division. And over to Ottawa, where we're getting a sense this morning of Prime Minister Mark Carney's reaction to the PQ winning a minority government in last night's election in Quebec, as that party has promised to hold an eventual sovereignty referendum. Here's CTV News chief political correspondent Vashi Kapelos.
11: There is, among people I'm speaking to in and around the Prime Minister, a little bit of a sense of relief that it was not a majority. And it's just sort of a managing thing, right? How do you manage a crisis with the United States while at the same time fending off very pronounced national unity challenges? And it's not just going to be this referendum, it's going to be everything in the lead up to it. So I, you know, what is being conveyed to me is that they're very stressed about
8: The concerns in Quebec come as a referendum vote is being held in Alberta on October 19th. 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We're still under a frost advisory, but should pull out of it soon with sunshine and a high in store today of 17 degrees. Partly cloudy tonight with a chance of showers and a low down to 11. Right now it's 8. I'm Stuart McGinn. Our next update at 10 o'clock on News Talk 1010.
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12: Song about a broken record, isn't it? Feels like it's a broken record with Quebec and separatism and referendum talk. Oh, good Tuesday morning, October the 6th.
3: Your morning drive is over.
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25: Here we go.
12: I know there are some exciting things going on in municipal elections right now, but can we take a couple of minutes and talk about the Quebec provincial election, because it impacts on the entire country. And I don't know about you, but I'm feeling a little bit relieved today. I think this could absolutely have been worse. The Parti Québécois is back from death and already talking about referendum. Well, they've been talking about it throughout the campaign, but promising to wait until Donald Trump is not an issue anymore if they got elected. They may have to wait longer than that with a minority government. You know what got a little closer than I thought? There's a lot of debate going on in Quebec yesterday about, could it be with something like 30% of the popular vote, they could actually form government? And would that really be a mandate to tear our country apart, or at least launch a referendum campaign to tear our country apart? They got closer than it looked. But they've been held to minority. They're three, four seats short. That could change, I guess, as the day goes on and they do all these last-minute counts. But, yeah, they didn't get the majority government, and that is a very good thing, I think, for Canada. Not as good as it could have been or needed to be, but at least it's that. And I'm going to tell you why it's headlines around the world that concern me more than anything right now you're hearing in Canada. Lots of great political analysis and a lot of it correct about what this means. There's a ton of nuance here, but I think in a very important way, the nuance doesn't matter at all. Let's hear from the soon-to-be Premier of Quebec, the Parti Québécois leader, Paul Saint-Pierre Plamondon. And like I said, he brought his party back from nothing. I mean, from the brink. Didn't get the 64 seats they needed, but a huge jump. Only, what, winning 3 seats back in 2022 from 3 to where they are today. His victory speech was in Montreal, and he had a message for English Quebecers.
14: Many of you right now might be wondering how the Parti Québécois will govern over the next 4 years. I just want to let you know very clearly that I'll be the premier of everyone in Quebec.
12: Yeah, I don't believe you. No, I don't. There's no way that he's going to be the premier for everyone in Quebec. He's the separatist party leader. That's what they always say, but here's what it means. It means we're going to we're going to protect the Quebec culture, the Quebec language. We're going to move towards a separate state, and we don't give a damn what English Quebecers say. You guys are just not relevant. They never are. Look at the way the province behaves, even when you don't have the Parti Québécois in power. How they behave towards English language rights. He won the leadership back in 2020 after promising they would hold a sovereignty referendum. And he told English Quebecers in his victory speech that he will still be their premier.
14: I've said it earlier in this campaign, but we're all in the same boat and we share the same future. We have the same interests. And we have before us many challenges and problems that we will solve together. So I'm looking forward to work with you.
12: When the Separatist Party says we're all in the same boat together, they mean it. But remember the Titanic, where the people in first class got on all the boats first after they hit the iceberg? Yeah. So the English speakers in Quebec, they're the ones down below. Where, let's be honest, there's a lot of fun going on down below until, of course, you hit an iceberg. And then they lock it up and you're locked inside. And next thing you know, you're Leonardo DiCaprio trying to get out from underneath, right? And make your way onto a boat. Yeah, that we're in the same boat. Yeah, but guess who's going down with the ship? Maybe I shouldn't be that negative about it, but it just galls me to hear the Parti Québécois talk about how I'm going to be the premier for all Quebecers. Okay. I'm going to skip the Liberals for a moment. They're the official opposition. But it's just not as interesting as what happened with Quebec conservatives. Yes, there are Quebec conservatives. Many people don't know that, including a lot of Quebecers. They're led now by a guy named Éric Duhaime, if you haven't been paying attention. He is a former talk radio host. And I talked to my mother-in-law who lives with us. She's from Quebec, doesn't speak a lot of English. Quebec First, spends all of her time watching Quebec media. That's what 85-year-old people do. They watch the news networks all day long, and then they come and fill you in on what's going on in the world. Even though, as she sees me at the end of my radio shows, she feels she has to tell me things that, for a talk radio host, are quite well-known already. Bill, can you believe that? The Parti Québécois, they won the election. And I'll say, what do you think I've been doing for the last 4 hours? Yes, I know that. No, but I occasionally do get some insights. Like this gem I got from her about Éric Duhaime. I said, hey, former talk radio guy. She said, oh, he's terrible. It was a terrible show. The worst show. Not prepared at all for his show. Too extreme. No, but I like that. I like that he's done well for the Conservative Party. Now, people are going to call and complain that I'm making fun of the Quebec accent. I'm not. I'm specifically making fun of my mother-in-law's accent. I don't want to hear your texts or your emails about how I don't like French Canadians. I am married to one. My kids speak French as their first language. English is their second language. Don't even ask me how much money that cost to do in Los Angeles at a private school to make sure they were speaking French first. So don't ever look at me and say I don't respect the French language. I have the debt to prove how much I respect the French language. I got the bills every month to prove how much. No, I love them. I love Quebecers. I love that province. I love Montreal, Quebec City. I adore, I respect their language and culture. I just think it would be really stupid to try to separate and be your own country. It would be devastating for them and for us, especially when we do so much to give them what they want. I mean, how would things be better? I don't want to go down that road. I just wanted to say my insight about Eric Duhem from my mother-in-law, my Quebec news correspondent, is that he was not a very good talk radio host, but she's happy that the Conservatives have made inroads. It's actually pretty historic. They will have official party status with 19 seats. He had a message to Quebec Anglophones as well. You could tell who they think the losers are. He had a message to Quebec Anglophones as well during his speech across the river from Quebec City in La Vie.
15: Our vision, our ideas, and the respect we show the English community have convinced many of you today to choose the Conservatives, and I thank you for that.
12: Living in a house full of Quebecers, I should pronounce that properly. Levy, I think, is a better way to see it. Hey, say it. I've called it Levi's for a long time, so this is an improvement. Duhem says there is a new alternative now.
15: Has shown that you have now a real choice. You now have a credible alternative to the Quebec Liberals. Please, stop being hostage of the Liberal Party and continue to pay attention to our message of hope.
12: Now you know why he wasn't a very good talk radio host. Aim higher, dude. Now you have an alternative to the second place finisher. Now you have an alternative, period. That's what you'd say there. Now you have an alternative. We could have a Conservative government in Quebec one day. That's how you go. I'll tell you what, though, really scares me, and this is where I was headed earlier about, it's what the rest of the world is saying. Because Mark Carney, our prime minister, can wipe his brow and breathe a sigh of relief that he doesn't have to deal immediately with a referendum. But these headlines internationally, as we try to sell Canada as a safe, predictable trading partner, I'll read some of them to you, not all of them. The BBC. Separatist party wins Quebec election, adding new test to Carney's unity. The Guardian newspaper. Separatists win Quebec election in test to Canada PM's national unity strategy. I'll even look at Al Jazeera. Secessionist party wins Quebec election in Canada. Internationally, the nuance of it's a minority government, even if it was a majority, most polls show Quebecers are not really in the mood for separation at the moment. That will be lost. People around the world, as they think about investing in Canada at this important time, are thinking, gee, Alberta and Quebec are both thinking about leaving. That's a record we have to correct internationally. I'm Bill Carroll.
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23: Toronto bound side of the QEW just by Woodward. The left lane still blocked off from this earlier collision cleanup. It is very slow past 50 Road. In Hamilton, there's also a closure of Highway 5 between Middletown Road and Highway 8. That's for an ongoing investigation. Southbound on the 410 at Steeles, there's a collision taking out the left lane. 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
33: No way. 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
38: It's a small price to pay for keeping the world safe, keeping our country safe. They can take out a city. Let them take out Los Angeles. Let them take out San Diego. This is a very small price to pay, and it's going to be over with very soon.
12: Oh, Donald Trump talking about the Iran war. Now, you know, there are lots of smart people who are saying, whatever you may think, whatever you may read, the U.S. is starting to turn that war in their favor and get the Strait of Hormuz open and all of those things. Maybe we'll see. I think we've heard many times now it's going to be over very soon. It never seems to happen. But seriously now, this is where we are. And I know what his supporters are thinking. I can already hear you. I got many friends who are Trump supporters, and they're all going to say the same thing. Oh, people take them too seriously. It's just a joke. First of all, pretty scary for young people especially to hear the president of the United States saying Iran is capable of taking out a U.S. city. Whether that's true or not, that's a scary thought. And then he clearly is joking. Let those liberal cities like Los Angeles and San Diego, Iran can take them out. But is that an appropriate thing to do? Come on. Is there no limit with this guy at all? Eric Hamm is CTV News U.S. political analyst and joins us. Good morning, Eric.
1: Good morning. Good to be with you.
12: It's just a joke. He's just making a political point. Democrats, progressives take it too seriously. Is that part of the reaction you're hearing today in Washington?
1: No, not at all, because nothing about this is funny or should be seen as even remotely in the vicinity of a joke. We're talking about two nations that are, in fact, at war. And right now, Americans are paying today $700 million more per day to fill up their tanks than they were a year ago. So the American people are now gripped in an economic crisis that is not of their own making. And we already have at least 18 service members that have been killed as a result of this war by the president, to say nothing of how it's upended the global economy. Now he's at a rally in Nebraska where he's somehow suggesting that a small price to pay would be to take out cities like Los Angeles and San Diego. This is, of course, going to roil a lot of people at a time when President Donald Trump is feverishly attempting to try to ensure that the MAGA base controls the balance of power in Washington. And what's striking about what he said is L.A. County alone has more Republicans than 24 other states. And so we know that there are a number of races all throughout California, where Republicans are trying to hold the line. And I think what President Donald Trump said last night does not help those Republicans in those key states and districts.
12: Yeah, L.A. County, Orange County, a lot of Republicans there. It's not quite the Democrat state that some people think it is. It's not entirely, doesn't entirely lean to the left, just on the map. It sits on the left side. What are Republicans saying about this? How are they? Because they're already feeling the heat of Trump's lack of popularity. Are they responding to this? Is he being criticized from his own party?
1: Yeah, he is. In fact, we know that there was one Republican in District 24 in California that is running there. And he said that these comments were out of line by the president and that he does not support them. And that that while Iran is an enemy of the state, no president should be suggesting or even be okay with the idea that Iran could potentially take out a U.S. American city. And so I think, but again, this is a president who actually swore an oath to protect the Constitution as well as the American people, all of the American people. And I think what is so striking about this president is he simply does not see the country as part of or should receive all of the benefit, including the protections of the government, that it should only be for people that are supportive or loyal to him. And that is simply just what you don't expect or what you should want in the president of the United States. We even heard these types of comments during the height of the pandemic, where there were certain states, if it were blue states, we'd gotten comments from the White House where they were saying, well, those are not our people. And that is what we see from this administration, that they are going to look out for people, but others who may not agree with them or who may not have supported or voted for this president, they do not are not afforded the same protections and benefits of citizenship. And that is, quite frankly, just does not comport with the job or with the oath that the president himself took.
12: I flash back, and I had to check the date, to August 11th, 1984. I don't know if that means anything to you off the top of your head, but President Ronald Reagan was doing a microphone sound check for his radio address. And he said for an audience of half a dozen people, I've signed legislation that will outlaw Russia forever. We begin bombing in 5 minutes. The outrage about that comment at the time, unbelievable. Now you have a different president, different time, saying the same kind of thing at a rally, and people shrug it off. It's Eric, how much the world has changed and our expectations for how our leaders behave, it's mind-boggling to me.
1: Well, that has been a key superpower of this president, to be able to normalize the abnormal. And we have seen this even with relations between the United States and Canada, where we have an administration who has attempted to try to demonize our northern neighbors and has tried to get the American people to also demonize Canada, to see Canada as the enemy. It has not worked, but the fact that the president actually thinks that's something that he can attempt to do, to change the way people see a nation that has been an ally, a nation that has integrated its economy with that of the United States for 6 decades now. Again, this is a president who just operates in a way that is anathema to what we have seen from presidents going back to George Washington.
12: Yeah, he's tried to switch our image in American minds from Canadians are too nice, so nice, too nice, too apologetic, to we're bad people, we're evil, we're difficult to deal with, we're ripping you off. Yeah, it's quite a change in perception. I don't know how successful he's been. You wrote an interesting column I read earlier in the week, too, in this same area of Canada. You think that Donald Trump and some of the people in his circle may be setting Canada up as the fall guy if he takes a beating in the midterms. How seriously do you think he would?
1: Right.
12: Yeah, well, what can he accomplish by that?
1: Well, again, I think what we're seeing here is a president who has never taken accountability either in his personal life or even in his political life. And so now what he's doing is he's trying to set the stage for if things go south, if the elections turn out not to be successful for his party, who will be the culprit? Now, what's interesting is many within the president's own party are looking straight at Donald Trump himself. But the president, and as we saw from Peter Navarro, his trade advisor in the White House at an event last week, where he actually specifically said, if Canada is seeking to target elections in Maine or Michigan, there will be a price to pay, suggesting that somehow Canada is now Russia and that they are actively engaged in some nefarious activities to shape the elections in Michigan and Maine. That's something that we have never heard of. There's no intelligence that we have heard from the intelligence agencies about Canada somehow interfering in U.S. elections. But again, I think what we're seeing here is the president is setting up the next political boogeyman that he is going to say, this is why elections went south, because of Canada. And as we've already seen, he's already said that we get along very well with China. It's those Canadians that are now the problem. So again, this is political projection by the president. Now, everything that we have seen him do, interfering in elections in Brazil, going after a leader like in Venezuela, and now we see he's suggesting that Canada is doing what the United States has done, what Russia has done, what Iran has done, what China has done. But again, this is a way to try to set up to the American people that somehow it is Canada that is the enemy.
12: Thank you, Eric. I think it's not great to hear, but we appreciate the insight. Have a good day.
1: You bet. Thank you.
12: Eric Hamm, CTV News, U.S. political analyst, former congressional staffer. I'm Bill Carroll.
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2: Toronto Bay on side of the QEW just by Woodward. The left lane still blocked off. This is for an ongoing cleanup from an earlier collision and full closure of the QEW. So there is still some volume heading out of Stony Creek over the Burlington Skyway. Southbound side of the 410 through Steeles, left lane is still blocked. And in Hamilton, there's a full closure of Highway 5 between Highway 8 and Middletown Road. That's for an investigation. From Durham Police in Scugog, water is closed between Queen and Mary, also collision investigation. News Talk 1010 weather today, 17 degrees for the high. It will be mainly sunny, it looks like, or finally starting to warm up a bit. It's now 8 degrees. Time Saver Traffic, I'm Tully Cohen. Your next update at 9:45 on News Talk 1010 Toronto.
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16: Well, the Toronto mayoralty race has been reshaped a little bit. We're now hearing Chris Alexander has dropped out. He had been saying that if he thought at some point he couldn't win, he would step aside. Maybe he's seen this latest Nanos poll, which shows Olivia Chow leading Bradford by nearly 10 points. And Alexander was not really in the race. Nick Nanos, chief data scientist and founder, Nanos Research, joins us. Good to talk to you, Nick.
18: Good to join you and all your listeners, Bill.
16: Well, how would you describe, well, Chris Alexander, we'll talk about how that reshapes the race, if at all, but how would you describe what you're seeing in this 10-point lead? Is that in Toronto mayoralty race history, is that a small lead, a big lead, a huge lead? How would you describe it?
18: Well, you know, it's not a massive lead because, you know, the thing is it's a two-horse race between Chow and Bradford. And, you know, the other thing is, Phil, one out of every five Torontonians haven't made up their mind on who they're going to vote for. And it speaks to the fact that, you know, there's still a lot of voters that haven't made a final decision. So, you know, the thing is in a two-horse race, that's usually not good news for an incumbent because for anyone that is disaffected with what's happened in the last number of years or unhappy with Chow, they know who they can vote for if they want to block Olivia Chow from winning another term.
16: Yeah, I'm looking at your numbers here. Decided voters, 52% Olivia Chow, 43% Brad Bradford, 4% Alexander, 1% for the rest. So if you add the 4% and you put them all on Brad Bradford, you would say he still doesn't win. But, Nick, you and I know it's not that simple, right? There's something called time, the undecided vote you just mentioned, and momentum. I don't know where those Alexander votes go, but I would assume most of them would go to Bradford.
18: Yeah, I think that usually not all the numbers go in one particular direction because some of those Alexander supporters will probably just stay home. But, you know, the fact of the matter is that, you know, when someone puts their name up against an incumbent, it's because they're not happy with the incumbent and they want to see change. So I think

0: Those Alexander voters are probably voters that want to see change. You know, the kicker in the number when we kind of look at the demographics is that Olivia Chow does exceptionally well among voters that are under 35 years of age. But then when we get to voters that are over 35, it's actually very tight between Chow and Bradford. So the question is, generally young people don't vote to the same kind of level that middle-aged and older voters do. So the thing is that, the, you know, another wild card in this, and you're talking about wild cards, is not just organization, but who decides to show up to vote. So I think things are a little more fluid, and that, you know, I think it's going to be really exciting to the close in terms of how Chow decides to kind of have her closing strategy and what Bradford will try to do to kind of mobilize the Time for Change movement that obviously it's significant within the city of Toronto. Right now, it's not enough to unseat Chow.
1: Yeah, your numbers on young people, when I saw your breakdown by age and gender, it really stood out to me about the younger vote leaning towards Olivia Chow, because younger people are, we've all been young once. We're all talk when we're young. We don't necessarily do the heavy lifting and take the walk to the polling station, or we just have busier lives. And it's also, from a ground organization perspective, it's a lot easier to go to the seniors' home and load up a bus with senior citizens to come and vote than it is to round up young people that are all over the place.
0: Yeah. Now, the one thing that Chow does have in her benefit is her New Democrat pedigree. The New Democrats, you know, I would hazard to say that they're among the best organized at the municipal level. You know, they don't necessarily do as well federally and provincially, but municipally, New Democratic candidates tend to do well. I'm sure for Chow, she's hoping that the New Democratic organization and those types of individuals and organizers can kind of help deliver the vote. But, you know, the thing is when we look at the issues many times in municipal elections, it's about property taxes, and that's not a motivator for young people. But, you know, our sense is that traffic is probably going to be a key issue that is really top of mind. The big question is, I'm not convinced that young people, like under 35, are going to be hot and bothered about property taxes, but they may be engaged and motivated when it comes to issues like traffic and traffic congestion and just trying to get around in the city. So it'll
1: yeah,
0: be
1: what does it tell you when one of the newest members of the Toronto Maple Leafs does an interview, one of the, he says that traffic is, he can't get over it. How do you get to a game? He plans an hour and it's still not enough. Talk to people outside Toronto and they'll say, Torontonians have become really boring. When you ask them, how are things? The first thing they say is traffic. It used to be weather, right? As all Canadians do. Well, it's tough, the weather. Now it's traffic, traffic, traffic. So I don't disagree.
0: Well, yeah, and you know, the thing is traffic is kind of like, I see it as a political lightning rod that, you know, if you're a politician, you don't want to get struck with that. You know, maybe we'll talk about road rage and political rage, and whether those two things kind of intersect, and how Olivia Chow presents kind of a vision for how she would deal with traffic, but also for Bradford, what his strategy might be in order to deal with this issue that, you know what, it doesn't matter whether you're taking the bus, whether you're driving to work, whether you're cycling to work, traffic is something that is on your mind and that you deal with every day as a Toronto resident.
1: But I think people are fairly black and white with traffic. You're either in the public transit bike lanes crowd, or you're in the why are they waging war on the car crowd, and that breaks down, I would think. You know, the bicycle bus crowd is going to vote for Chow, and the others are going to vote for Bradford. Is I don't know if you get to that in your numbers in any way, but you have a lot of experience. You agree with the way I'm breaking that down, or is it too simplistic?
0: Well, I think that's probably how many voters will kind of deal with it. And, you know, the other thing is that if you remember the last mayoral election that Chow won, there was no clear challenger, really. No one challenger that people who didn't want Chow to win could opt for. There were a lot of candidates in the field. She was definitely pro kind of minimizing carbon footprint and less cars and more cycling and stuff like that. And, you know, now for those voters that are not as, why don't we just say it, enthusiastic about cycling, you know, if Bradford wants to go down that path, and depending on how heavy he wants to play that particular card, they have an option.
1: What do you think the two candidates do now that they see that small number of people who were going to vote for Chris Alexander, if you're just joining us, he dropped out of the race just really minutes ago. And what does that change about their strategy? How would you suggest either side capitalize on that?
0: Well, you know, I think for Chow, her strategy, and, you know, one of the other surveys and the questions that we did with CP24 had to do with how people felt about the city. And you know what? 78% of Torontonians, you know, either said that it's a great place to live or that they're happy to live there, although it could be improved. So she's got to play on that, that, you know, Toronto's not perfect, but it's still a great place to live. For Bradford, it's got to be, you know, basically time for a change. I saw those undecided numbers in Scarborough, where Chow is also leading. But in Scarborough, one out of every three voters are undecided. So if you're a Bradford strategist, you got to put Scarborough at the top of your list, because there are voters that are up for grabs in that particular part of the city.
1: Well, I grew up in Scarborough, went to high school in Scarborough, lived there as an adult. It's a tricky area because you've got a lot of people living in pretty swanky homes down by the bluffs, and then a lot of public housing surrounding it. It feels like an American city that way, and that it's very divided. So it's a hard one to go in there.
0: Like, you know, it's interesting when you were talking about it, I was thinking, that sounds like a swing district, right? It's tricky. You never know how it'll go. But, you know, who knows? Maybe Scarborough will decide who the next mayor will be, depending on how the campaigns wage war.
1: And there you go, Nick. You can use that from now on in all your conversations about it. You can call Scarborough the swing district.
0: I'll credit you fully, Bill. Don't worry.
1: I totally expect it. Thank you, Nick. Good to talk to you.
0: Cheers. Bye-bye.
1: Nick Nanos, chief data scientist and founder of Nanos Research, showing Olivia Chow leading Bradford by 10 points. Chris Alexander with just 4, but he is out of the race. And Nick thinks it's pretty close. I'm Bill Carroll.
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3: Toronto bound side of the QEW just by Woodward. Left lane still out from a much earlier collision. Still a lot of volume from 50 Road all the way over the Burlington Skyway. In Hamilton, Highway 5 is still closed between Middletown Road and Highway 8. That's for a collision investigation. And southbound on the 410 through Steeles, the left lane is out with a stall. Get ready to vote in Toronto's municipal election. Advance voting is October 6th to 11th. 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I'm Tully Cohen. 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
1: Remember that TV show, that quiz show, Are You Smarter Than a Fifth Grader? Canadians usually answer, well, fifth grader American or fifth grader Canadian? I don't know if that's true. I made that up. But I do know that Canadians, we often define ourselves as not being American. And I think many of us believe we're a little bit smarter than they are. Then you got to figure out how you define smart. Is smart natural intelligence, your ability to reason and learn, or is it your ability to reason and learn combined with your knowledge? Well, what if I told you that there's a new study that ranks countries by how smart we are? And I can now tell you whether we're actually smarter than Americans or not, according to this study. This is a report published in Trading Platforms. It's a financial website. And they took data from the Program for International Student Assessment and a study from the Organization for Economic Cooperation and Development. It tested the skills and knowledge of 15-year-olds across the world. And then it looked at the per capita publication of scientific journals and the average IQ scores from the International IQ Test. Now, people will tell you IQ tests are not reliable because there are cultural biases and all of those things. I think that sort of depends on how well you score. You score really well. There's no cultural bias in this. I'm just really smart. So all of that aside, let's look at country by country. Do you think we're the smartest country in the world? No? I've been getting some heads nodding. No. I'm a little worried about even talking about this because it might play into some racial stereotypes. But this is the data as compiled, okay? No, Canadians are not the smartest people in the world, according to this study. In fact, we are number 10. Oh, don't look so disappointed, guys. I got some sad faces there. We're number 10, top 10 in the world. Actually, they looked at 80 countries. So we're in the top 10 of 80s. We're behind countries like Japan, South Korea. We're behind New Zealand. I would think the cultural aspects are very similar. The UK, we're behind them. But I know this is the part you're waiting for. We are, according to this, smarter than the Americans. We are 10th. They are 18th. It's not even close. Oh, you took our gold medal in hockey, but we're too smart to care. We're smarter than you are. They excluded China from the study because they said it was unreliable. They didn't believe it. So if you think that the Chinese people were going to come in as the smartest people in the world, you're going to be a little disappointed. We can get close, though. How about Singapore? They are, according to this study, the smartest people in the world. Singapore is right at the top of the list. Teenagers all did very well in Canadian teens. Problem solving, were scientifically minded, very digital savvy. In science, we scored 510 points. Mathematics and reading scores stood at 485 and 490, respectively. Canada also scored 525 points in the new computational problem-solving assessment. And I can read that, showing that I am high on that reading list. It measures students' ability to use digital tools to solve problems. But it did say we are undoubtedly a scientific powerhouse, but we have some work to do. Well behind elite levels produced by, say, Switzerland at number one in digital. Singapore, number two in Denmark. So, yeah, we got some work to do. It all starts with reading, and this is kind of my final thought. It's about reading, and there's another study about reading and the reason that teens don't read as much as they used to. That's a fact. According to all the studies, you'll see they mostly line up. The kids spend a lot less time reading these days than they did, even in 2020, which you would think in the middle of the pandemic, what else are you going to do but read? We had lots of time on our hands. 42% of 9-year-old students said they read for fun daily. That is down from 53% in 2012. Now, there's a lot of numbers from there. I'm not going to throw them at you, but you get the idea. Over time, teenagers reading for fun, not because it's a school assignment, not a textbook, reading for fun is way down. And there are lots of reasons for that. Time on phones, right, is definitely one of them. But it's interesting because one of the teachers that was interviewed for this particular article, I think made a good point that sounds like common sense to me. She said, there's an obvious reason that's right in front of our faces. It's you, Dad, or Mom. It's you, Dad, or Mom. They don't see us read. We are not reading for pleasure the way we used to. We got our faces stuck in the phones as well. Guilty. Guilty. People send me reading ideas all the time. Bill, you'd love this book. And I think, when am I going to read a book? I used to say, I read 5 newspapers a day. Now I read, I don't know, 50 news sites a day. I am reading articles about news and events. If I'm not talking about it, I'm reading about it. I used to tell my students at Seneca, I've never said anything I didn't already know. So when I'm off the air, I shut up and listen, and I shut up and read. So that when I'm talking and no longer listening, I learn something so I can talk about it. But I don't think that encourages my kid. What do they see? What do they see when they see Dad reading? They don't see me reading for pleasure. I think the last time I read a book for pleasure was The Girl with the Dragon Tattoo. It's got to be 20 years ago. I was on a long break. I was in Quebec. My French is much better, at least for comprehension now. I was surrounded by French people for 2 weeks. And Sylvie's mom bought me this book, The Girl with the Dragon Tattoo, and it was in English. I read it like a hostage. I read it like a prisoner. There was nothing else to do, so I read that book. And then everything else is for work. But my kids see me on a machine. They see me on an iPad or on my phone. They probably think I'm looking at TikTok videos. Sometimes I am. Don't tell them. Well, you can learn a few things on TikTok. You just have to double check the facts elsewhere. And it's addictive, isn't it? And it's really interesting. Look over your friends or your kids' shoulders. You know who the algorithm thinks they are by what they're watching. Right? First time I went on TikTok, it was young women dancing, because that's what TikTok was. But I was starting to look like a pervert, right? Watching 18-year-old girls dance. Dance, dance, dance. But because I'd stopped the watch, I got more of them. Over time, though, what I really am interested in, because I'd watch it a little bit longer. Now you see me on TikTok. How to improve your golf swing with a driver. Five tips on getting that crisp iron shot. It's golf video after golf video after golf video. Now, sometimes it is young women hitting golf balls. That does pop up. So there's still that slight pervert factor that sneaks in there. But, yeah. So if you want your kids to read and we want to get higher up than 10th smartest in the world and stay ahead of our American cousins, then you got to read yourself and show your kids that reading can be something you actually do for pleasure. I know. Why'd they invent movies then? Why do we have TV shows you can binge watch if we got to read a book? Maybe I'll read a book in the next couple of days while I'm off. I'll talk to you guys next week. I'm Bill Carroll.
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24: And I'm Stuart McGinn with Breaking News on the race for Mayor of Toronto, with confirmation that Chris Alexander has now pulled out of the race. His decision comes amid new polling this morning from Nanos that shows Olivia Chow maintains a lead with 52% support, compared to Brad Bradford in second at 43%, Alexander a distant third at just 4% support. He announced his decision to drop out of the race just moments ago.
25: Our path to success, it became clear to me over this weekend, was not obvious, and perhaps not there at all. As in so many elections, especially in recent years, this one seems to be full of giveaways and promises. And another 4 years from now, I fear we'll be back here again. And I'm worried that we may be worse off in the city.
24: Alexander's decision raises questions of just how close the race between Chow and Bradford might be. With now less than 3 weeks until voting day, advanced polling also opens up today. We'll have more top stories on the way in a moment, but first, let's check News Talk 1010 Time Saver Traffic.
3: All lanes have reopened. Toronto Bound side of the QEW just by Woodward. Finally relief, but still very slow. Toronto Bound QE approaching Fruitland right over the Burlington Skyway. Just a reminder, in Hamilton, Highway 5 is closed between Middletown Road and Peter's Corners. That's Highway 8 for an ongoing investigation. Southbound 410 through Steeles, problems are gone. The next Lotto Max jackpot is $75 million plus 75 new prizes of $100,000. 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Time Saver Traffic, I'm Tully Cohen. 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
24: Durham police are searching for a six-year-old girl who they say has been missing from Whitby since Saturday. Kaylee was last seen in the Dundas and Thixon area at around 10:30 that night. Police describe her as being 4 feet tall, with a slim build, long blonde hair and blue eyes, and say she was last seen wearing a purple jacket with a hood and pink pants. Investigators say despite the length of time the girl has been missing, her disappearance is not considered to be criminal in nature or suspicious. Police are set to provide an update on this missing girl later on this hour. To Ottawa, where Prime Minister Mark Carney is offering his first public comments on the minority victory for Quebec's separatist party in that province's election yesterday. Carney told reporters on his way into Parliament Hill this morning that he spoke with PQ leader St. Paul Pierre Plamondon this morning.
26: I congratulated him on his victory. We discussed the ways that we would work together. You know, this is a crucial time for our country. It's a crucial time for Quebec. It's a crucial time for our country. This is not a time to wait for something a few years down the road. It's a time to act. It's a time for boldness.
24: The PQ leader has promised to hold a referendum vote, but says he won't do it while Donald Trump is still in power. Meanwhile, a referendum vote is also taking place in Alberta later on this month. Both Canadian and American officials say they're closely monitoring reports of an outbreak of a deadly plague in Russia. ABC's Karen Hua has the latest on this story.
0: The problem is Russia is saying almost nothing. What we know is a 28-year-old lab technician at the Anti-Plague Institute in Siberia died last week. Russian health officials will only say that she died of pneumonia of unknown origin. And they claim testing found no link to our work. But the hospital where she was treated was placed under quarantine. In local media reports, nearly 200 people who came in contact with her are being monitored.
24: Health experts here at home say people are right to approach the story with a healthy degree of skepticism. And in sports, the Toronto Maple Leafs are back in action tonight, hosting the Nashville Predators before they embark on their first road trip of the season. John Tavares was asked at practice yesterday about the early concerns for this team as they've struggled offensively and lost two of their first three games.
4: I think underneath the surface, even though maybe results haven't been maybe what we would like them to be or whatever the expectation is, you know, there's still some good underlying things there that we want to keep building. And there's been a lot of new, obviously a lot of different things that we're trying to do and the way we're trying to build our game and our identity.
24: Puck drop between the Leafs and Predators tonight is at 7 o'clock down at Scotiabank Arena. You can tap into breaking news anywhere. Keep in touch by downloading the CTV News app. News Talk 1010 weather, sunshine today, and we've warmed up enough to clear away a frost advisory, the first one from the fall season that was in effect overnight. Our high this afternoon getting up to 17 degrees. We'll see some clouds tonight with a chance of showers overnight and a low of 11. There's a chance of showers through tomorrow morning as well, and an otherwise cloudy day tomorrow is set to be even warmer with a high up to 22 degrees. Thursday will still reach 20 with a mix of sun and cloud and a chance of showers. Right now, under the sun, it's 10 degrees. I'm Stuart McGinn. Our next update at 11 o'clock on News Talk 1010.
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8: Good morning. Hey, the TikTok former traffic cop is going to be on the show at 10:35. So if you have a question, I'd love it if you could do one of our talkbacks on the iHeartRadio app. If you're on the app and listening to News Talk 1010, there's a little microphone there. Just push that, follow the instructions, send us a question, and maybe we'll play it on the air and get an answer from Sean Shapiro. Otherwise, be ready with your questions if you're going to phone or text at 10:35. Okay, so here's the question that came to mind for me yesterday. Why won't Toronto Mayor Olivia Chow commit to a universal free dinner for the city's children? Instead, even in the last weeks of an election campaign, Chow is taking half measures. Okay, two-thirds to be specific, as she has already implemented a breakfast program, and Monday she announced that she's including lunch. She said, prices at big grocery stores just keep rising. With a robust school food program, we can give parents some breathing room. We can save families thousands of dollars a year feeding kids in school and give parents a break on making lunch every day.
9: Our school food program is in every school. It serves a mid-morning meal to more than 300,000 students across our city. It helps kids start the day ready to learn. And it saves parents hundreds of dollars a year on groceries. Now, let's go even further together. Let's finish the job. Let's make universal school lunch a reality. Let's make sure that every child, have a good lunch in school.
8: All right, and then she doubles down.
9: Here's the plan. We will fund it the same way we funded the morning meal program. We will phase it in, test it, do our homework, and we will make it a group project. We'll work with the provincial and the federal governments to make it happen by 2030. When we're done with morning meals and lunches in place, families could save around $1,800 a year per kid. For a family with two kids, that's around $3,600.
8: All right. So Deb Hutton said this morning that it's not true that Chow has placed her breakfast program in all schools. It isn't in Deb's daughter's school. Lunch, Deb pointed out, will even be more problematic. A lot of schools don't have the facilities to do lunch. But see, this is all because, maybe you heard Deb this morning saying this, this is because Deb has this idea that it's her job to raise her children. And Chow has finally brought to the fore, out loud, that, I'm sorry, Deb, it's not. It's not your job. It's the government's responsibility. Haven't you heard of the village? Her breakfast program... Chow's, not Deb's. Her breakfast program is universal and will save a family, she claims, $900 a year or $1,800 for a family of two. Monday's lunch announcement carried a savings promise of $1,800 a year, $3,600 for a family with two kids. Dinner would put it over the top, and it's unclear why she is so far balked at the idea. Unless, of course, being a wily NDPer, she knows that incrementalism is key, especially when part of the plan is to hoodwink other levels of government into paying part of the freight. Now, I'm just spitballing here because the dinner program has so far not been well researched and costed out, but it's difficult to think the average family's annual saving would be less than $2,500 for dinner, maybe $5,000 if you've got two kids. You know, all of that, if you had two kids, would add up to a saving well ahead of $10,000 a year. Now, I don't mean to brag, because the rest of the country already hates us here in Toronto, and I don't want them to grow even more resentful, but under Olivia Chow, quite frankly, it's getting increasingly difficult to avoid getting rich here in the big smoke. You know, what with the dear leader paying more and more of our bills. Some people, and let's call them resentful taxpayers, are resistant to the two main benefits of a universal three meals a day program through our schools. The key word here is universal. No one's left out, and nobody suffers the embarrassment of being singled out to the other kids, because kids can be mean. Now, if we charge for the meals at the school, it becomes obvious who the poor kids are, and that scars those kids, we are told. But being universal, it isn't just the children of poor families who carry a tray through the free meal line, morning, noon, and night. So do the rich kids. In Olivia Chow's progressive world, little Brittany will not suffer the indignity of answering the question, why aren't you getting a healthy, well-balanced dinner made from locally sourced Canadian products? Peeking over her new burgundy $1,800 Apple iPhone 18 Pro, right in front of all her judgmental little schoolmates, Brittany's going to tearfully reply, because my daddy is a capitalist who makes too much money. Rich and poor alike will all be fed and ready to contribute to each according to their needs and from each according to their ability. And the second non-arguable benefit, I think most people know this, there is nobody who can nurture a child like a herd of bureaucrats. In fact, they should be tucking the tykes in at night as well. What's wrong with breakfast, lunch, dinner, and an evening program? Again, not to make others jealous, but we here in the center of it all in Toronto can see if Chow could just add a dinner and bedtime program, our children will soon be raised lovingly and effectively by the Mayor's Department of Children's Well-Being. I mean, why should we bother doing it? What's wrong with Deb anyway? 416-872-1010. 416-872-1010. Toll free, 877-518-5151.
10: Your breakfast, Mr. Agar?
8: Okay. My breakfast is being provided now. Olivia Chow is paying Nick Majorano to deliver. Or is this a volunteer program on your part?
10: Make it a happy place.
8: Okay. I feel so much better already. So I'm getting to experience the free breakfast coming in to the studio. Somebody wrote in, why isn't there a free meal program for seniors? I said earlier, and maybe you didn't catch this, the brilliance of what Olivia Chow is doing is the incrementalism. She had a breakfast program. Yesterday, she announced a lunch program. I said, why isn't she doing dinner? But I'm quite confident that that will eventually happen. She's probably going to win the election, and then she'll have to run again, and the dinner program will come up. And once we get the dinner program and the tykes program going in the evening, we can start concentrating on the seniors.
10: Okay. Brunch and first. Okay. Brunch first.
8: Brunch. Oh, kids don't need brunch.
10: No, but
8: that's
10: why
8: well
10: not?
8: For seniors. Let's seniors could
10: see,
8: use
10: there
8: brunch.
10: There we go. I'm thinking ahead.
8: Yeah. Thank you, Christian. I appreciate that. So we're on our way. Somebody writes in, maybe that's why you're so grouchy. Olivia Chow doesn't feed you breakfast. No, my free breakfast just showed up. I got a package here of healthy melon and natural spring water from Ice River Green Bottle. That's my breakfast, provided for free. Here's a text message. Child's plan is artificially intelligent. We knew her NDP roots would be showing more and more as the election campaign progressed. Well, it sounds to me like maybe you're kind of against this idea. And maybe the problem is you're lining up with Deb Hutton. Because, listen, I hang around with Deb Hutton here in the building, you know, from time to time. And I see her most days when I come off the air. She's here preparing to do her show. And quite frequently, she talks about how she thinks it's her responsibility to raise her daughters. I don't get it. Here's Sheila.
12: Yes, hi.
8: Hi.
12: I think that the people that have voted for Olivia Chow need to realize that she is buying them all kinds of things with their own credit card. I have raised 6 children, and we didn't have any breakfast or lunch programs, and we did just fine.
8: No, you didn't. You didn't. You don't get the program. You don't get the idea that you needed to turn your kids over to be raised by the government.
12: Yeah, that'll be the day.
8: All right. Thanks very much. Well, we have a change of how much importance in the mayoral election today with Chris Alexander dropping out. Does that significantly change things, or just means we don't have to bother talking about him because he wasn't going to be mayor? Well, I'll pose those questions to Brian Lilly, political reporter for the Toronto Sun, coming up next on News Talk 1010. News Talk 1010, time saver traffic.
3: Well, even though all lanes have reopened, Toronto bound on the QEW by Woodward, there's still a significant backup heading out of Stony Creek right over the Burlington Skyway. The QEW eastbound, otherwise not bad at all through Burlington, Oakville, Mississauga. There is a closure of Highway 5 between Peters Corners and Middletown Road. That's for a fatal collision investigation. 401 through the city, really just getting through some leftover volume. News Talk 1010 weather today, 17 degrees for the high. It will be mainly sunny throughout the day. We're getting there slowly but surely. It's now 10 degrees. 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I'm Tully Cohen. 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
1: Effectively, now there are two people running for mayor. Maybe there always were. Chris Alexander was a little bit of a speed bump in the process, I guess. But he has dropped out. And Brian Lilly of the Toronto Sun joins me in just a moment to talk about that. But first,
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1: 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You could win a 2026 Nissan Sentra SV and $10,000. So Chris Alexander called a press conference for 9:30 this morning. Speculation ran wild on the usual sites. One person who got it right was Brian Lilly, who tweeted out right away, he's dropping out. Brian Lilly, good morning.
3: Good morning. I do like being right, Jerry.
1: Well, we all do. So much more pleasant than being wrong. But does it make any difference, really?
3: I mean, I hope so, because I really don't want Olivia Chow to be our next mayor. And because I think the record shows, and I've written this, that she is not doing a good job. The fact that she shows up and dances at Caravan and other festivals, people may like that, but that's not the job. And on the job of making sure that the city is working, that the streets are safe, that the garbage is cleaned up, all of that is being put by the wayside at the moment.
1: Oh, I don't have any problem with what you're saying, but Chris Alexander in this latest poll, and it may have been a thing that pushed him to finally drop out, he's at 4%. You can take that whole 4%, you could take the margin of error of 3 or 4%, let's give him 8, and you give that to Brad Bradford. That doesn't necessarily put him over the top.
3: No, it doesn't. His name will also appear on the ballot. This was carefully orchestrated by Mr. Alexander to drop out after his name was going to be on the ballot. He knew that he had to drop out by late August if he wasn't going to be successful. Nothing's changed since late August. He could have dropped out before that. No, he decided he wanted his name on the ballot. He said, well, let's drop out before early voting. Well, early voting's today. I mean, yeah. Mayor Olivia Chow is at the advance poll casting her ballot right now.
1: That's right.
3: I'm sorry, Chris, but I don't buy it. You know, people have long speculated that Alexander was in this race to be a distraction, to be a stalking horse, to steal support away from Brad Bradford. He hasn't really done it, but has he done enough to help Olivia Chow win? Perhaps. And, you know, today he stopped pretending, although he was pretending, including putting posts on his X account up until 8 minutes before he announced that he was resigning. He was posting that we're the only campaign running a centrist campaign. We're doing this. We're in it to win. And then he dropped out. He's a guy that is a smart guy. And if I had a job to say to Chris Alexander, you know, you're the right guy for it, I would absolutely, you know, give him. There are certain things that I would say, yes, I'd hire Chris Alexander to do. But the man had a very high public profile as a federal cabinet minister, was very active on social media, never posted about the city of Toronto issues or local issues. It was all about Ukraine and Russia and the Middle East. And then suddenly he says, I'm going to run for mayor. It shocked everyone, including people like me that have known him for years.
1: All right. Here's what Chris Alexander said this morning.
4: Our path to success, it became clear to me over this weekend, was not obvious and perhaps not there at all.
1: All right. But then he went on for a long, long time with what sounded like a political campaign, this and this and this and that. And I'm watching and I'm listening to this on CP24 this morning. And I'm thinking, who cares? Like, you just dropped out. He should have made all those announcements and then said, and I hope so-and-so carries on with this. He did not do any endorsing.
3: He didn't, though he said in his remarks that he was a more progressive candidate than Olivia Chow. And that so he was asked, well, is that an endorsement of Mayor Chow? And he said, well, it's an endorsement of progress. And look, Olivia Chow is being backed by a third party group called Progress Toronto. She and a bunch of councillors. This is a group that acts just like a political party. What do they believe in? Higher taxes. They believe in cutting the police. They believe in decriminalization of all drugs, and they support candidates that back those measures. I don't think those are particularly progressive. I think they're bad policies, but that's what Progress Toronto supports, and they support Olivia Chow along with a bunch of the NDP-affiliated candidates across the city. I really don't know what Chris Alexander gained by entering the race. I don't know what he contributed to the city by entering the race or by exiting when he did, other than doing his level best to ensure that Olivia Chow remained as mayor. And so, you know, John Tory is the reason that we have Olivia Chow as mayor. Chris Alexander may be the reason why she stays as mayor.
5: All right. So, well, if John Tory had not stepped down, or if John Tory would have been more quick with his endorsement of Anna Bylaw, things may have turned out differently. But it is what it is. And, you know, but it's interesting to hear you say that you think Chris Alexander was in there to help Olivia Chow, because so many people assumed that whatever vote total Chris Alexander was accumulating was taken directly from Brad Bradford, but he may have been more in line with Olivia Chow.
3: And most of the people that I know, very few people backing who were backing Chris Alexander, and those that I did know were political operatives, not regular people, not regular voters. I've never once had a regular voter tell me that they're backing Chris Alexander. I have had regular folks tell me, because, you know, if people know who I am, they'll talk to me about politics. And I've had them say, I really like Olivia Chow. I've had them say, I really like Brad Bradford. Nobody's mentioned Chris Alexander, but there were a bunch of political operatives who just didn't like Bradford and decided to back Alexander as a way of making sure Bradford didn't win, which is kind of an odd way to go about things. But, you know, you'll never see a more petty place than politics. It's also, I guess, at times what makes it interesting.
5: Okay, but now we're in a situation where we are in the final weeks, and that's where it really, really counts, and he won't be a part of it. I mean, I'm going to talk to you, and I'm going to talk maybe once more during the show about this, and then tomorrow, Chris Alexander is no longer a story. And so for many, many people, that 22% apparently who are undecided, I mean, I said to somebody this morning, how can you be undecided? And the response was, well, you pay a lot of attention to this, and that's fair enough. Most people have their lives to live, and as they get closer to the election, they'll go, oh, election's coming up, I better decide what I want to do here. Well, then Chris Alexander is not part of their consideration.
3: No, he's not. And, you know, the poll that CP24 was running with this morning from Nick Nanos, who has long association with Bell Media, it did show that in places like Scarborough, there's more than 30% undecided. If you're at 15, I agree with Nick Nanos. You know, I've been watching polls for 25 years, Jerry. You know, when you see 15 to 20% undecided, those are people who are never going to vote. And so you just discount them. That's a normal undecided. People don't know what's going on, or they don't want to say. So that's the undecided. They're not going to show up at the ballot box. But when it's 30, 32, 33% undecided, well, you've got that 10 to 12% that haven't made up their mind. If that shifts one way or the other in Scarborough, that can make a difference, whether it's a big Olivia Chow win or whether Bradford is able to overcome her. He's doing very well in Etobicoke. He's doing pretty well in North York. She's doing well in Toronto and East York. And then Scarborough becomes the battlefield. So the race isn't over yet. Chris Alexander, unfortunately, remains on the ballot. And guess what? It goes alphabetically. So his name's first. It goes A, B, C, Alexander Bradford Chow.
5: And then, oh, others.
3: Yes. Well, right. there's a couple of dozen others, and none of us know who they are, and they're all going to get their friends and family voting for them, and that's it.
5: Well, some of the friends and family won't vote for them. That's what's actually going to happen. They'll just say they did. Brian Lilly is political reporter and commentator for the Toronto Sun and frequently with us here. Thanks very much, Brian.
3: Thank you, Jerry.
5: Sean Shapiro, the TikTok former traffic cop. Get your questions ready. He's next on News Talk 1010. It's 1030, News Talk 1010, Time Saver Traffic.
6: Still finding a big tie-up Toronto band on the QEW, heading out of Stony Creek right over the Burlington Skyway. No live lane issues. Earlier problems cleared out of the way through Woodward. There is a full closure of Highway 5 between Middletown Road and Highway 8. That's Peter's Corners for a fatal collision investigation. Also, southbound 427 Express at Dundas, center lane out with a brand new collision. News Talk 1010 weather today, 17 degrees for the high, mainly sunny throughout the day. We're getting there slowly. It's 10 degrees. 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I'm Tully Cohen. 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
1: You're walking, you're wheeling, you're riding on a motorcycle or a car. Traffic affects us all. So we're always happy to have Sean Shapiro, the TikTok former traffic cop. Good morning.
2: Good morning, Jerry.
1: Deb Hutton sent us a question. I've wondered about this as well. When the pedestrian light turns green, are bicycles and e-bikes in the bike lane allowed to go, or are they supposed to wait as the cars do for the main traffic light?
2: Oh, they have to wait. They are vehicles. That is a vehicle. They're required to follow the vehicle traffic signal, not the pedestrian crossing signal, because they're not pedestrian. Now, if they got off and walked in the crosswalk pushing their vehicle, they'd be pedestrians in that time.
1: Okay. None of them follow this rule.
2: Well, we know. Yes. It's sad. I just saw a reel on TikTok where someone said, you know, okay, what is that? A yellow square? What is that red octagon? No idea. No idea what that is.
1: Well, the lights are confusing, I think, to some degree, because the pedestrians, I think a lot of them don't know that when the red hand comes up, they're supposed to stop. They think that it's a contest to get across the street before zero on the clock. So that was an ill-advised installation, those clocks, I think. All right,
2: those countdown timers, sorry to jump in. The countdown timers are there to give people an idea how much time they have to get out, not how much time they still have to run in.
1: Okay. They don't know that. So that's the problem. Yeah, they don't care. That's correct. Here's a talkback question.
3: Good morning. Thank you very much for taking my question. When driving north on the 400 highway near Barrie, there's construction and it consistently slows down. I normally see a number of people going into the en route and bypassing all the construction and the traffic to get ahead, but they're not stopping in the en route. They just use it as a pass through. I'm wondering if this is legal. Thank you for taking my question.
2: That's a fantastic question. There's nothing that says you can't enter and then change your mind and leave. If you're doing it at speed, if you're doing it in a dangerous way, obviously there could be consequences for that. But simply pulling off and pulling back on, you may have intended to get gas, saw the price, be shocked, and continued on your way.
1: Okay, but that's different then, because I expected your answer to be different, Sean, because I think if I'm in the city and I'm coming up to an intersection and I want to turn right, but there's a bunch of cars in front of me and I can't get around, so I nip into the gas station lot and go across the gas station lot and onto the street I want it to be on. I don't think that's legal.
2: So I always remember this one gas station that had signs specifically prohibiting that. And that was based on bylaw and the Trespass to Property Act. But there's nothing to say that you can't pull into a parking lot and then change your mind. You have to stop before reentering the road. You have to stop before crossing a sidewalk. There's things you have to do safely. But there's nothing in Ontario that specifically says you can't do it. In other places, states and in pro-

0: provinces, they some do have laws that say you can't use private property to avoid an intersection.
1: Okay. But I have to stop and go, and then decide.
0: There's no specific countdown, nor is there a 3-second stop sign rule, which a lot of people believe exists.
1: All right. Here is Tom. What's your question, Tom?
2: It's Paul, and thanks, Jerry and Todd, for taking my call. I was driving last night and was blinded by the car behind me with such bright, regular headlights, not head high beams, but just regular lights. And I've seen this, you know, for many, many cars, as have many, many other drivers. What's the rule on the brightness of regular headlights, and how come this is never enforced by police?
1: Before you answer, Sean, I love that question. Why is it never enforced by police? You haven't seen it happen, Tom. Doesn't mean it never happens.
2: Maybe.
1: Okay, go ahead, Sean.
0: So that's the big thing. So if you're using your high beam, that's not legal within a certain distance oncoming or following. But what we tend to find are super bright LED headlights or misdirected headlights, headlights that you need to adjust them and aim them. And very often they're not aimed correctly, which can cause a problem. There's also a situation where people are driving around with their daytime running lights, which is technically your high beam bulb at low power. So they're misdirected. Again, they're intended for much farther away. It is an offense, $110 for improperly or for failing to turn your headlights down and use the low beam. But improper headlights for $110 if they're not directed properly. Is it caught every day? No. You have to see it. You have to know what you're seeing and impact, or at least pull them over and take care of it. But I used to delay the charge all the time.
1: All right, Tom, thanks very much for the question. Tom was blinded by the light, wrapped up like a deuce, another runner in the night. Okay, here's another talkback question.
3: My question is regarding crosswalks. When you've stopped for pedestrians, is it the law you have to remain stopped until they are on the opposite sidewalk, or can you proceed ahead when they've crossed the front of your vehicle?
0: And the answer is it depends. If it's a traditional crosswalk at an intersection and there's no school crossing guard present, then once you've had them cross to the other side of the road, you're no longer required to yield to them. They've gone away. So then you can proceed. If it's a pedestrian crossover, which is generally installed where there is no signalized intersection, it's usually an independent crossing with flashing lights that says PXO, you are required to wait until they're completely off the roadway. No person can be there. But here's the magical thing about those intersections I started off with. If you're at a traditional intersection with a crosswalk and there is a school crossing guard present, you must wait until they are off the road entirely.
1: All right. Here's a text question. I don't think we've ever had this question. Would you be charged in a medical emergency collision? And the person writes, I don't mean a careless diabetic who didn't take his insulin properly. I mean a cardiac arrest or a stroke, which would be out of nowhere.
0: Here's the thing. You can't plan for these things. And generally speaking, charges aren't laid, but you're still responsible for the collision. Whether or not charges are laid doesn't change that responsibility. So you caused it. Hopefully you're okay. You didn't plan it. But if it was something where they determined that you weren't taking your medication, could they lay charges? I imagine they could. I've never been in that scenario.
1: Okay, here is Andrew. Go ahead, Andrew.
0: Andrew,
1: sorry, Andrew. I might have hit the button incorrectly, so start again.
4: Yeah, no, I've got a pretty topical one based on election signs right now. Do police remove election signs that are clearly on a public access way that are blocking vision? Because there was one at the end of one of my roads, and I'm just the kind of guy, I took it down. It's like you get at the end of the road, and this sign is there, and I look into my left, and I can't safely see the oncoming traffic looking to my left. What do police do in that situation? And if there is an accident, would that candidate be held liable if there is an accident and their sign is blocking the vision of the driver?
0: That's a really good question. So first of all, I've never, as a police officer, gone out and ripped signs out of the ground. Generally speaking, that's going to be a bylaw or a city works or 311 kind of involved thing. You make a report and somebody will come take care of it. If I saw something that was truly an issue, I might make note. I might take it down.
1: Okay, but is Andrew putting himself in jeopardy of some kind of ticket if he goes out and takes down an election sign?
0: I would sooner call and notify police and let you know and just lay it down as opposed to destroy it or damage it. But I think you have a very valid reason for doing it. Now, the problem is if you're doing it and it's politically aligned, because someone might think that you're just against that particular person, and then it gets into vandalism or and mischief as opposed to safety. So you're better off calling and making the report. And if you do have to do it, don't damage the sign. Take it off and lay it down.
1: All right, Andrew. Thanks very much for that question. Here is Eric.
5: Good morning, gentlemen.
0: Morning.
5: You see these cars running around, and they're lowered to the ground, and the tops of the tires are tipped in, and they've maybe got 30% of the tire touching the ground. Is that legal?
0: It's not. It's extreme camber. It's no longer something used for performance. It's for fashion, and it's not functional. It doesn't make sense. You're making the tires less. You're reducing the contact patch, and it may look cool to some, but it's really not smart. So it's an unsafe motor vehicle. If it was me in the situation, I'd be pulling their license plates and having the vehicle towed.
5: Well, I think it looks stupid, but yeah, thanks. I always thought it was illegal. I just wanted to make sure.
1: Okay, Eric, thanks for the call. Stupid's not against the law. By the way, when Andrew asked his question about the political sign, I don't know if you addressed or if you know the answer to this. If there were an accident, could the candidate be charged for having obstructed view?
0: I think the candidates having the people go out and put the stuff out there, as the employer of the people putting it out there, they may have liability. Would that be the first concept or charge from a police officer? It would probably come out in a civil case where the victim says, no, that's why it happened, and someone's creative lawyer might go after them. But is it a police charging them for putting it there? Probably not.
1: All right. Where do we find you online?
0: AskATrafficCop.ca. You can ask questions anytime. And, of course, on social media, VoiceOverCop.
1: Sean Shapiro, thanks so much.
0: Always a pleasure. Take care.
1: Coming up, story about another cop, senior Toronto cop, charged with impaired driving. Sources say he was found asleep at the wheel. There's follow-up for that. Coming up, it's 10:45. News Talk 1010, Time Saver Traffic.
6: Couple of problems on the southbound side of the 427. First one in the express just by Bloor. It looks like the right lane is blocked off with a stalled vehicle. Then southbound on the 427 in the express through Dundas, there's a collision. The center lane is blocked off. Just a reminder, in Hamilton, Highway 5 is closed between Peters Corners and Middletown Road. That's for a fatal collision investigation. Toronto Bay on QEW still very slow over the Burlington Skyway. The Gardner into downtown just getting through some leftover volume. News Talk 1010 weather today, 17 degrees for the high, mainly sunny. Right now, it's mainly sunny and 10. 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
1: Couldn't believe it when I saw this headline yesterday. Does Canada punish murder too harshly? I thought, this has got to be the CBC. Well, it wasn't. That's how bad the situation is in this country. I'll tell you who it was if you haven't seen the story, and take it up with David Eddy, who is going to join me on Party for Two coming up just after 11, brought to you by Kotak Law, your long-term disability lawyers. So we have this story now, another unfortunate story about a Toronto cop. A senior Toronto police officer has been charged with impaired driving after he was found asleep behind the wheel over the weekend in Leaside. This was in the early morning. He was in a police-issued vehicle at 6 a.m., asleep at the wheel, and over the limit with alcohol, off-duty. I don't know how much the off-duty part mitigates here, if it does at all. Inspector Mike Hayes, second in command at 55 Division. And it is just, what's the best word for me to use here? Almost ironic, just amazing, that here's the guy who's found at 6 o'clock in the morning, drunk, asleep, behind the wheel of his police car, and this is the police officer who told us some time ago.
22: In 2024, it's very difficult for us to believe that with rideshare apps, with taxi services, with all the education that has gone out in years gone by, that we are still finding very high numbers of impaired arrests that have been occurring within the city of Toronto.
1: Uh-huh. It is difficult to believe then, Inspector, that you would be the one that would be rounded up here. So what will happen? He's suspended with pay at the moment. Will a police officer in this circumstance lose his job? Mark Mendelson was on with Jim Richards yesterday. Mark Mendelson, former homicide detective and commentator on these issues for us. He said,
23: even if he's found not guilty moving down the road, he's still going to face those Police Service Act charges. So this will have an effect on his career. Is he going to lose his job? Chances are, no, he will not.
1: Okay. In fact, Mark Mendelson, and this is where I'm going to disagree with Mark Mendelson, and I often don't, but he brought in what I guess we'd call mitigating circumstances.
23: We don't know about him. And I don't know him, and we don't know about his personal life or any kind of medical or psychological issues that may eventually arise during the course of the criminal trial. So we don't know. You know, certainly there's all kinds of resources available to police officers who are suffering from mental health issues, drug, alcohol, whatever. That's all available. And, you have to avail yourself to those services. That may form part of it. That may be a mitigating factor at the end of the day. I'll have to wait for that trial to take place.
1: I don't care. I'll be blunt about it. I don't care. I have all kinds of sympathy for people in the problems they have. We all have problems in our life, okay? First of all. Secondly, whatever is going on in your life that's causing you a lot of problems, can we help you out? Okay, fine. He's a cop drunk behind the wheel. He's a potential danger to the public. He's the guy who came out lecturing us, as I just played for you, about I don't understand why anybody with the rideshare program and with rides, you could take a cab, you can take an Uber, there's all kinds of reasons not to be drunk behind the wheel. There are places, I think, where people cross a line. And this is crossing a line. We're still not tough enough on drunk driving. Am I being too tough about this? Should he still be a cop? Could he, and I think Jim talked to Mendelsohn a little bit about this, I think, as well. Could he be a cop if he's no longer in a car? He goes to work and he works behind a desk. Maybe he's going to have to Uber to work because we take away his driver's license for a good period of time. 416-872-1010. 416-872-1010. And toll free at 877-518-5151. Somebody just sent a text. Andy has a gun. Drunk guy behind a wheel with a gun. Well, he was off duty, so we don't know for sure that he had the gun, but I get your point, okay? Do we hold police to a higher standard? Somebody says he's been there so long, retire at this point. That actually might solve the whole thing if he just retired. Then does he take a hit on the pension as a result? I don't know. I think if he retired and went away, maybe the whole thing should go away. But he should suffer whatever penalty any of the rest of us have to suffer, which, by the way, for many of us, could be the loss of our job. I'm not sure if you woke up one morning and the story in the news was radio talk show host Jerry Agar found drunk behind the wheel of his car asleep at the corner of Eglinton and whatever. I don't know how that would impact my employment. I mean, they would decide, but they certainly, I know this for sure, there is a clause in my contract that would allow them to get rid of me. They could just say, we're sorry you're having this problem. Don't bother coming in. I mean, it could be that brutal. I could say, well, I have an alcohol problem and I've got to go into treatment. And they say, we don't believe you because we've known you for so long. Here is Angela. What do you think?
2: I think what he did, Jerry, is symptomatic of someone who's an alcoholic. And so I think that if he were to get go to AA and seek help and no longer be drinking, then he could be reinstated as a police officer, but not behind a wheel.
1: So you'd be good with it if he did a program and came back and sat at a desk. And what about keeping his driver's license?
2: Well, I think he should lose his, like, whatever the rules or the laws are for people who are caught drinking and driving. I'm not sure what exactly they are right now. I thought that they were supposed to be suspended for a number of months, but presumably he should have that imposed upon him as well.
1: All right, Angela, thanks. I appreciate that. Bill, you were a police officer?
3: Yeah, I was a police officer for 30 years. I've been retired for 7 years, and I'm just totally embarrassed by this whole situation. I'm getting tired of hearing about police officers, and he should be suspended without pay right from the start.
1: I thought that some moves were made in the law that made that more possible for the chief to decide.
3: Yeah, it's his discretion, so I don't know why he chose this one. I don't know why he chose this one. Maybe it's because it's a high-ranking officer. And I'll tell you, the officer who was put in the position to make the arrest, he probably, I shouldn't say this, but probably had to do it because he was behind the wheel of his police cruiser. That probably has a lot to do with it.
1: All right. If you were a police officer for 30 years then, Bill, back me up on this, because somebody just wrote in, but he wasn't driving. Well, not at the moment, but that's irrelevant.
3: Yeah, it is irrelevant. He was, he's in, I don't know if the keys were in the ignition, but because he had control of that vehicle, and maybe he, it could be, honestly, that maybe the vehicle wasn't running and he didn't have it running and the keys were in his pocket. That might be his defense.
1: Yeah, but it's not the best defense. You were the person in charge of the car, and you were drunk. I would say this, though, Bill. You said you find it embarrassing and disgusting, and so does everybody. However, this is also an opportunity to point out he's charged, and this story is public, because the police did not invoke the thin blue line and protect their own. They charged him, and good for them.
3: I totally agree. I was glad to hear that.
1: All right. Thanks, Bill.
3: Thank you.
1: Party for Two, coming up next. More young Canadians relying on multiple sources of income is one of the things we'll talk about on News Talk 1010.
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30: Good morning, I'm Stuart McGinn. Plenty of sunshine ahead for us today. We could see some rain, though, by late tonight. Right now, it's 10 degrees, the forecast after the news. Durham police have shared new details about their search for a missing six-year-old girl, describing her parents as not being cooperative in the investigation. Chris Alexander has dropped out of the race for mayor of Toronto, citing new polling numbers that were released this morning. And home sales in the city slumped in September amid continued economic uncertainty and concerns about inflation. Details on these and other stories coming up. But first, News Talk 1010 Time Saver Traffic.
31: Southbound side of the 427 in the Express, just by Bloor, there is a stalled vehicle taking out the right lane. Southbound 427 in the Express at Dundas. The central lane is blocked off with a collision in Hamilton. An ongoing closure of Highway 5 between Peters Quarters and Middletown Road. That's for a fatal collision investigation. 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Time Saver Traffic, I'm Tully Cohen. 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
30: Durham police are sharing more details about their search for a six-year-old girl this morning who they say has been missing from Whitby since Saturday night. Investigators say Kylie was last seen with an acquaintance of her father, identified as 48-year-old Blair Hamilton, in the Dundas and Thixon area at around 10:30 that evening. Police say this man is known to them.
32: This past Saturday evening, Kylie was last known to be with her father, at which point the father left the female with Blair. Now, Blair left the area with that female, with the young person, Kaylee, and has since not been seen. We have since spoken to the father, and unfortunately, he has been uncooperative with us.
30: Police describing quite a difficult and complicated family situation. They say the father has been difficult with them. Since this, they've been unable to contact the six-year-old girl's mother, and they also said it was the girl's grandfather who was one of two people who called police about her being missing. Kaylee is described as being 4 feet tall with a slim build, long blonde hair and blue eyes. She was last seen wearing a purple jacket with a hood and pink pants. Police say they are extremely concerned about her safety and well-being, asking anyone with information on her whereabouts or the whereabouts of her parents or the father's acquaintance in the case to contact them. Toronto's race for mayor is now officially between two candidates. Chris Alexander announced this morning he has dropped out of the race, the battle now being between Olivia Chow and Brad Bradford.
7: I'm a realist. I just don't see with two campaigns by the polls quite far ahead of us, who started much earlier. I don't see us catching up. I don't see that path. And we were in this to change the outlook, to make it a three-way race.
30: Now, that poll Alexander mentioned is from Nanos, showing Chow is maintaining her lead at 52% support. Bradford is at 43% support. Pollster Nick Nanos says a survey question about how voters feel about living in the city does bode well for Chow.
8: The fact that 78% of Torontonians say it's either a great city or, you know what, it's not perfect, but they still prefer to live here, is actually good for a sitting incumbent. There's not a burning desire to smash City Hall and the leadership into little bits.
30: The poll also found 22% of voters are still undecided, less than 3 weeks out from voting day. Chow did cast her own ballot this morning with advanced polls now open. She thanked Alexander for running in his campaign and says the choice for voters ahead now is moving forward with her or moving backwards with Bradford. And home sales in the GTA fell for a second straight month in September. Numbers from the Toronto Regional Real Estate Board this morning show sales fell 5% from August and 9% from the same time last year. The drop came even as the average selling price for a home in the GTA fell about $60,000. Economic uncertainty and inflation were named among the main contributing factors. You can tap into breaking news anywhere. Keep in touch by downloading the CTV News app. News Talk 1010 weather, sunshine for us today with a high up to 17 degrees this afternoon. Some clouds tonight bringing a chance of overnight showers that'll last into the early part of tomorrow. The low tonight down to 11. Tomorrow we're even warmer than today, a high of 22 degrees with cloudy skies through the afternoon. Thursday, a high of 18 with a mix of sun and cloud and a chance of showers. Right now it's still mainly sunny and it's 11 degrees. I'm Stuart McGinn. Our next update is at noon on News Talk 1010.
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12: Did he get in because he thought Brad Bradford was going to lose? Or was he trying to siphon off votes? It's all very murky to me, why he was in there in the first place. Exactly. I guess he thought he would win and discovered that probably he wasn't going to. And I think what's got to be interesting for the remaining two main candidates is, Olivia Chow is polling at about 40%, and Brad Bradford's about 8 points behind her. And Chris Alexander was polling at about 9%. So if the people who are going to vote for him move over to Brad Bedford, it's going to be a very tight race indeed, I think.
1: Well, the latest poll showed him at 4%. So we're not sure what kind of difference. And there's no way really to determine where those votes will go. I think it would be a mistake to think they'd all go to one of either of the candidates that could be split all over the place, because some of them could have just been, I don't like either Bradford or Chow. So I'm saying Alexander, and now they may look for somebody else. It's almost impossible to determine what all of that really means. But it was the weirdest campaign in all the years that I've done this, David, because at first, in the first month, I was saying on the air, I've never seen somebody run a mayoral campaign out of witness protection.
12: Well, yeah, he was a very mysterious candidate all along, calling himself overqualified for the job. That was an odd thing to do, and openly saying on a couple of occasions. So, you know, if your numbers don't go up, you think you'll drop out? Yes. Crazy. And, you know, so it was a very odd campaign. I think it'll be a lot less confusing, let's say, for Toronto voters now that he's out.
1: Yeah. But, now, I saw this headline yesterday. Chris Selle actually put it out on X, and I saw it. And I went to click on it. And the headline is, "Does Canada punish murder too harshly?" I thought, this has got to be the CBC. And it wasn't. And it's not the Star. It's the Globe and Mail. Does Canada punish murder too harshly? Well, maybe some people think so. But if you've ever listened to my show, that's the opposite of what I think.
12: Well, yeah, I mean, it's funny because my wife and I were just talking about Krista Pike in Tennessee. She's been on death row for 30 years. They finally tried to give her a lethal injection the other day, and it didn't work. So that's odd. And the question becomes, like, is she committed this murder when she was 18 years old? Now it's 30 years later. Is she the same person or not? You know, we don't know. But this guy, the guy that prompted this discussion, he strikes me as a poster boy for the minimum sentence. He planned a murder. His ex-girlfriend, he beat her to death with a baseball bat in front of her four-year-old daughter. Like, why would this particular murder, like, there in that article, if you scroll down it a little ways, there's a guy who was able to not exactly get the faint hope clause, but was able to get a few years shaved off his 25-year minimum sentence, which was a guy who handed a knife to somebody else who killed a cab driver. Now there's, you know, is the punishment a little too harsh for him, 25 years minimum? But this guy, why would this fellow be triggering a debate about 25-year minimum sentence? It strikes me as, like, at least 25 years for this heinous crime. And he's not, it's not like he's a teenager or was when he committed the act. You know, he's a fully grown adult. I very much doubt he will be much different in 15 years, let alone, you know, at least at 25, you can look at it, I suppose. But to me, I mean, you know, it might be odd to quote Clint Eastwood, but it's a hell of a thing killing a man. You take away everything he's got and everything he's ever going to have. And I bear that in mind when I think he took away everything that this woman would ever have, his ex-girlfriend, and devastated the family. And I think, you know, I mean, the article talks a little bit about the various reasons for putting people in prison. One is rehabilitation. One is society's outrage. And one is, you know, the risk of reoffending. Who knows if any of those are true, but I think somebody who commits a crime of this magnitude deserves to be put away for a very long time indeed.
1: Sure, and some people who are in favor of maybe giving him less time, they talk about the value of human beings no matter what. And look, I get all of that, but you can see him in the value of a human being while he serves time in prison. He could be, in fact, sorry that he did it. Well, okay, you can be sorry in prison. That's how I look at it. And the thing that still amazes me, David, is over the years, as I have talked here for 17 years on this show, about Canada being too soft on violent crime, I'll bring on a various string of criminal defense lawyers who will tell me, well, this and this and this and that. And I say, you know, lock them up forever and we never see them again. And I will say to them, you know, the public is with me on this. And to a person, they say, yeah, you're right. So if this is what the public wants, at some point, you have to serve and care about the victims and the public, not just your own pointy-headed legal opinion.
12: It does seem like the court system in Canada is a lot more something or another than what the public wants. So they do seem to be, you know, I don't know if you can say, they're just more concerned about the rights of the people who pass through their system than I think those who are left shattered by what they've done.
1: Yeah,
12: you know, I think it is a culture in and of itself. You look at on the bail, how people get released. You know, it's a culture in and of itself. It's kind of, I think, a bit of an ivory tower situation in there. And so
1: yeah,
12: the fact that this would even come up about somebody who beat his ex-girlfriend to death in front of her 4-year-old daughter. Like, what? I agree with you, Jerry. When I saw the headline, I thought, oh, this is this, you know, ironic? Is this,
1: yeah.
12: You said the CBC, I would say The Onion or something like that.
1: Okay. All right. So anyway, I want to ask you about another story. More young Canadians are relying on multiple sources of income. Somebody with what would be called a full-time job, Monday to Friday, 9 to 5, getting a salary, but it's still not making it. So they've got some other gig they're doing on the weekends. Does this surprise you?
12: Well, I have 3 sons, all of whom are in their 20s right now. And I had a fellow at dinner a few weeks ago said something that struck me as odd at the time, but has kind of stuck with me. He said, you know, the way the world is today, he was a guy sort of up around 70. The way the world is today, I'd rather be leaving it than entering it.
1: And wow.
12: It's an odd thing to say. But when I look at, you know, when I think of the different ways I had to hustle to get work of various kinds, including radio, like that's a longer story than you have time for, how I hassled your former boss, Mike Mendixon, and my boys, they're looking for work, but it's like they send their resumes out into a void almost. Like that article talked about one guy who sent out 2,000 resumes in 2 months. Like, oh my gosh. It does seem kind of awful. The looking for work business, as various people my age have sort of agreed, it's like, you know, we used to go in and see somebody, and if you were presentable and decent and smart and thoughtful, you might get the job, even if you weren't necessarily qualified for it, which, you know, has happened to me a few times. But now it's just like, I don't know, it does seem like it's hard to find work in the first place, and once you do, it's not as well paying. I don't know what AI has to do with it, maybe something.
1: Okay. I think there are a lot of factors, but I think you're probably right that a lot of people seem to feel in the digital age that the job is just to send out resumes. I sent out 2,000 resumes. I didn't get a job. Well, then sending out your resume is clearly ineffective.
12: Yeah, and I would agree, but they don't seem to have, you know, that much of a choice. There's not necessarily a human being that you can target. I'm sorry to put it that way, but that's the way it always was for me. You get your eye on somebody who could possibly give you a job. And, you know,
1: no, you can figure that out. You can figure out who's in charge at a company, and they'll say, well, you have to send in your resume. Oh, no, I'm going to show up. I'm going to show up with my resume. I'm going to show up, and if you don't see me today, I'm going to show up tomorrow. I mean, aggressiveness will get you somewhere.
12: Yeah, and I've done that. I got a job with writing TV news that I knew that they had a job opening, but I finally was getting my calls returned less and less often, and finally said, look, I'll just come in Wednesday at 10, unless I hear back from you. And I didn't hear back from her.
1: Okay.
12: And I showed up Wednesday at 10, and she was just like, okay, what shift do you want?
1: Wow.
12: People who have jobs tend to be both busy and lazy, and you have to, if you're the one who wants the job, you have to be aggressive. But I don't know. It strikes me, Jerry, it's like it's really shifted how you would go about looking for a job these days. It's like you go to a portal. And,
1: yeah.
12: And it's like you're not catching the scent of a human being in the way that we used to. So I feel for the people who are young these days.
1: Well, on the other hand, if you're a young person who figures this out, then you'll get ahead. All right, David Eddy is a writer, former News Talk 1010 host. Good to have you. Thanks very much.
12: Thank you, Jerry. Nice to talk to you.
1: New legal warranty takes effect, ensuring products in Quebec are in good working order. Will that affect us? What is this all about, actually? Carmi Levy will tell us coming up next. It's 11:16. News Talk 1010, Time Saver Traffic.
31: Looks like we do have a collision now. Eastbound side of the QEW, just by Mississauga Road, the left lane is blocked off. Southbound 427 in the Express and Collectors through Bloor as well as Dundas. It looks like everything's been cleared out of the way. In Hamilton, there is an ongoing closure of Highway 5 between Peters Corners and Middletown Road. It's going to be another few hours at least before this reopens. It's all for a fatal collision investigation. And a stall now, 401 East Express, just by by Warden. The right lane is blocked. News Talk 1010 weather today, 17 degrees for the high, mainly sunny. We're getting there. It's 11 under the sun. LL Cool J and Scott Can join forces in the city that never sleeps, NCIS New York. New series tonight at 9 Eastern on Global. Stream on Stack TV. I'm Tully Cohen. Your next update at 11:30 on News Talk 1010 Toronto.
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0: is Jerry Agar.
1: 9:30 this morning, Chris Alexander stepped aside. He is no longer running for mayor in Toronto. He will speak to Deb Hutton at 2:05 this afternoon here on News Talk 1010. CTV News tells us updated Quebec consumer protection rules now allow consumers to demand retailers or manufacturers to repair some products that fail within 3 to 6 years after they were purchased. This applies to anything purchased after yesterday. How does that affect us? Will it affect us? And what exactly does it mean? Joining to talk about this, our tech expert, Carmi Levy. Good morning.
2: Good morning, Jerry. Good to be with you.
1: Is this modeled on something from the EU?
2: Yeah, the EU has pretty strict regulations on hardware and post-sale support, both for regular appliances as well as technologies like your smartphone or your tablet or your laptop or desktop computer. So, Quebec, obviously, progressive because they're the first province to really go this far, but we're certainly not they're certainly not the first jurisdiction in the world. It was the EU that pioneered this, and now everyone else is copying.
1: Have the warranties been unsatisfactory up to now?
2: Depends on what side of the ledger you're on. If you're the company that makes these devices or appliances, you're saying you're fine, right? And there's no need for this. And whereas if you're a consumer whose device failed soon after the warranty and didn't get coverage because of it and had to either repair it out of pocket or buy a new one, you probably have a different perspective. And so I think any consumer protection legislation that increases the amount of protection that consumers have post-sale support and stretches the warranty, because that's kind of what this does, is by definition a good thing. But let's not kid ourselves. This does not come without some kind of cost. And even though this applies only in Quebec, because it's provincial legislation, manufacturers don't see it that way. And they will incorporate those additional costs into their products, not only in Quebec, but everywhere else. So if you're buying an appliance here in Ontario, that cost will probably get baked into your purchase price here as well.
1: What do you think are the chances that, regardless of whether that is the fact, and I'm sure you're right on that, that somebody here in Ontario government is going to say, hey, this is a cool thing to do, let's do it?
2: Sure. I mean, it's a nice populist thing that no one disagrees with. Have more warranty coverage and more options to get reimbursement in case my device fails soon after the warranty period ends. I mean, what consumer would be upset with that? And certainly it's one of those good news government looking out for the citizens kinds of stories, kinds of legislation that everyone seems to like and certainly could prompt some people to switch their vote. So, I think it's only a matter of time before that ends up on the agenda here and in other provinces and territories. It's an easy win for anybody who's in power.
1: All right, but the first paragraph of this story that I read says that it would demand that retailers and manufacturers repair some products that fail within 3 to 6 years. So that depends on the device. Certain types would be 3, other things might be 4 or 5.
2: Yeah, exactly. So if it's an appliance like a air conditioner, heat pump, fridge or stove, that's anything less than 6 years old. If it's a washer, dryer or dishwasher, it's up to 5 years. If it's a TV, it's up to 4 years. And there was already legislation in place for technology like computers, smartphones and tablets for up to 3 years. And so it's kind of graduated. It's meant to complement the existing warranty coverage, which is usually 1, 2 or 3 years, depending on the device and the manufacturer. But it ensures that you, because, let's face it, with my smartphone, by the time I get up to 3 years, I'm probably thinking about replacing it at some point anyway. But certainly with a washer, you would have to expect to get 5 years out of it. But if the warranty is only 1 or 2 years and the motor dies 6 months after that, and that's happened to me, that's a pretty upsetting place to be. And this reduces that particular kind of shock.
1: Feel like every time I'm buying something, I'm offered an extended warranty. So when you say the price will go up on the product, it's the extended warranty cost will just be baked in.
2: It will be. What they'll do is because it costs them to stock the additional parts, to train repair people, to have them on available to support their products for a longer period of time. And so, it costs them. And of course, they'll build it into the base cost. They'll also build it into those extended warranty costs, and those will still be available. Let's be clear. But also, before you buy one of those, make sure that you're doing your online research to make sure sure that they are, in fact, going to honor those. What is their track record in terms of customers whose devices have failed, and then they leaned on those extended warranties to get support? Did they or did they not? That might help you decide whether you want to spend that extra.
1: Is this a stupid idea? How about you just build better products?
2: Oh, I wish. You know, build better products, make it so that they don't last, you know, they don't die soon after the warranty period. Make them repairable. We once had a washer that died right after the warranty period ended, and the repair cost was more than it cost to buy a new one because it was a small part, but it was part of a larger assembly and they didn't sell the small part. And so there are various layers of policy in the manufacturing space that are consumer hostile. And this, you know, the government is kind of pushing back on the industry saying, okay, we can extend the warranties. We're not going to make them more repairable. We can't force them to. But it's a start. In Europe, in fact, they do have, Europe has led the way in right to repair laws. So companies are, in fact, forced to design products that are repairable, that you can replace specific parts, not huge assemblies, that you can replace the battery on your own. And they will be fined if they don't comply.
1: This is a little bit of a tangent, but do you buy extended warranties?
2: I generally don't, simply because in most cases, again, it depends on the device, but doing online research and kind of seeing people's real world experiences with them, getting compensated or getting reimbursed and making a claim against those extended warranties is often next to impossible. In many cases, it isn't even the company itself that made the device that will provide the warranty coverage. They simply sub it out to some third party company that magically isn't there when you actually need them. So in many cases, those extended warranties aren't worth the price of the ink on the paper that they're printed on.
1: Well, I always say no to flight protection and hotel room protection. And by saying no all of the time, one of these days, maybe I'm going to lose out on a plane ticket for some reason or a hotel room for some reason, and I've lost the money. But I haven't spent thousands of dollars over time buying those warranties. So I look at it as I'll take a hit at some point. I don't care.
2: Yeah, and you, in fact, may already have coverage through your credit card. How you pay for something often determines what kind of additional coverage you might have. Take a look at the fine print of your credit card, because you may already be covered there regardless.
1: Somebody wrote in, just fix it. Sometimes you can do that, sometimes you can't. I actually fixed a washing machine, because the great thing about the internet, Carmi, is there are incredibly adept gearheads and DIY kind of people who put out very specific videos for very specific pieces of whether, well, in this case, it was a washing machine. It was step by step by step how to replace this hose. And then a second video, because it went back together in different order, on how to put it back together. So sometimes you can fix it yourself.
2: Oh, right on. YouTube and TikTok can be your best friend if you're looking to do a DIY. I was out on my bike on the weekend. The light on the front of my bike glitched out and it stopped working. And so in the middle of a cornfield, I pulled out my phone, found a video on YouTube, managed to reset the device, and my light is now fine. So I'm a perfect example. I'm not very handy. You know, I managed to repair my device all by myself, all thanks to the internet.
1: Carmi Levy, good to have you. 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
1: Portland Trailblazers fired a guy who was their announcer for a couple hours over social media posts he wrote as a teenager about 15 years ago. Was that fair? This got talked about yesterday afternoon on Deb's show and on Jim's show. However, I'm going to take a bit of a different angle here and look at it from the employment law perspective. So Sunira Chaudhry will join me coming up. It's 11:30. News Talk 1010, Time Saver Traffic.
0: Eastbound side of the QEW just by Mississauga Road. The left lane is blocked off with a collision, and it's slow from Aaron Mills. The Gardner into downtown, much better. Eastbound on the 401, slow 427 through the 400. Actually finding a stall now. Eastbound 401 Express through Warden in the right lane. News Talk 1010 weather today, 17 degrees for the high. Mainly sunny throughout the day. Right now, under the sun, it's 11 degrees. LL Cool J and Scott Kahn join forces in the city that never sleeps, NCIS New York. 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Time Saver Traffic. 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
2: What does a sunny getaway with Air Canada sound like? 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Rio comes alive long after the sun goes down. Philippines slows everything down. And just when you think you've heard it all, there's sunny Lima. 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
1: The Portland Trailblazers fired play-by-play announcer Braden Bell over social media posts he wrote as a teenager just hours after announcing he'd been hired. He's 29 years old. These tweets are from 2012 and 2013 when Bell was 15 years old. This was discussed yesterday on both Deb Hutton's show and Jim Richards' show. And checking with their producer yesterday, there was a real split in opinion as to whether somebody should be fired for the kinds of things he did when he was 15. It's almost 15 years ago. Now, I'm going to read these tweets on the air, and you may find them offensive. Sunira Chaudhry is going to join me, and we're going to have a different conversation than happened yesterday afternoon. She's an employment lawyer, and we'll take it from there. These aren't things that Sunira and I would say. They're probably not things you would say, but young and stupid is a thing, and I think it's unfair to have this conversation and have you as a listener not know exactly what we're talking about. How are you going to have an opinion otherwise? Here they are. There are two of them. And again, you may find this offensive. He wrote, "I'm not a racist at all, but not gonna lie, Asian people piss me off. Ha ha ha, hashtag honest." The second one is, "Gotta give a shout out to all the big girls out there and those closet whores." All right, Sunira Chaudhry from Workley Law, thanks for joining. Is this the kind of thing that commonly someone's childhood activity would get them fired?
2: Well, only if there's a documented record of it, right, Jerry? It's unfortunate because when I was 15, there wasn't social media documenting every foolish thing I said. Jerry, I know when you were 15, there wasn't social media, that's for sure. So, you know, we had the benefit of growing up.
1: I'm so old, Sunira, that when they in history class, I just handed in my diary.
2: We had the benefit of growing up without this permanent, you know, searchable record of our worst judgment. Could we have said things that wouldn't have aged well before when we were kids and when we were teenagers? I mean, everybody makes mistakes. And as a parent, you know, you spend years teaching your children to learn from their mistakes. But the issue, I think, in this case, and this is where the employer here is hamstrung. This is a public organization. They have to maintain their goodwill. There is a written record of this Braden Bell from when he was a teenager. And the employer, I've got to say, has a legitimate concern. And an answer is a public voice of the franchise. He can hold the goodwill of that franchise. So fans, players, sponsors, they need to have confidence in that person. So the question here is whether the dismissal is sort of proportionate considering the full picture. I think if you're holding yourself out as a broadcaster, I mean, Jerry, you can relate to this. You are

0: a public-facing person, right. I think you and I can appreciate that you may be held to a higher standard than a private individual.
1: Okay, but I it might be possible if somebody could go back and somehow magically find a recording or some proof of something I said or you said when we were 15 years old. We might even say, I don't even remember doing that.
0: Of course. I mean, that's the thing. I think you can look back even 10 years ago on things you might have posted on Facebook saying, was that really me? Did I really say that? So, I mean, going back to this story here, I think we've got to look at both sides. Yes, you have this poor, this poor guy, he gets hired and he gets fired within hours. I mean, that's sort of a mixed blessing that he wasn't around for a couple of months building up his profile only to be let go. But at the same time, he had to know, this is a 29-year-old employee. You had to know that whatever you've put on social media to that point, right? This is not a child getting the job. This is a 29-year-old public-facing broadcaster who would know that your name may be Googled thousands of times by people following the franchise. Anything you've said online ever could be tracked back to you. And if it's not a good look for you personally, if it's not a good look for the organization that you work for, it's going to be a material issue. We can't have you representing the face of this organization. And I think that while we shouldn't a pattern or as a it shouldn't be commonplace that we hold people accountable for what they do as children, I think in this situation, I don't see which other way the employer could go.
1: But at the same time, here in Canada, and I think it's the same law in the United States, if you're convicted of a crime when you're 15 years old, that doesn't count. We can't use the names of minors when they are charged or convicted of crimes. We understand this whole concept that things are different when you're a kid, and all of a sudden now he's being held to an adult standard for something he did when he was 15. You're sort of in support, it seems, of the Portland Trailblazers here. I'm not.
0: Well, here's the thing, Jerry. Let's add some common sense to this story. Does he not own that Twitter account? I mean, were these posts still live and still searchable? I mean, look, you put something down. It's one thing, and I don't know this part of the story. I don't believe they were unearthed and they were deleted years ago and they were somehow found. I mean, if they're still searchable and he's still actively using this Twitter account, that common sense piece that you're still holding those comments out as representing you as a person, I get that that might have been who you were 15 years ago. But if you didn't take steps to really scrub that from your own record when it was all within your power to do so, I think there's a common sense issue there. And I think we all have an obligation to take a look at our online presence and see if it accurately reflects our views, our morals, and that of our of any organization we may work for. The Canadian legal angle here, though, Jerry, I think is important because I wouldn't assume the same outcome here. If you are hiring somebody, you had the ability to do an online search of their online persona before hiring them, firing them after you had the ability to do that search. I think that the damage profile for a case like that here would be much higher. I think for the Portland Trailblazers, they probably have something ironclad in their contract. They probably do. I haven't seen it. Where I assume that if they found something within the first couple of months that was offensive, that they could terminate without anything. Maybe he's going to get paid on his contract. Maybe not. I'm not sure. But here in Canada, I think certainly if the employer didn't do all their checks and balances in advance and terminated even a couple of hours in, damages might be quite a bit higher than it would be in the States.
1: Sure, but in a situation like that, yeah, sure, maybe they'd have to hand him a bunch of money, but he wanted the job. It's a high-profile kind of job. I guess this is a warning, and maybe especially to people, he's 29, like you pointed out, you're a lot younger than me, but neither one of us had the ability to go online and make comments, intelligent or offensive or otherwise, and so there isn't that kind of digital record. But anybody who's younger and thinks, what was I doing online when I was 14? 15, 16 years old, it's probably a good idea right now to go check that out.
0: Yeah, and you know, I think that there is a big push from parents to children now. I think even young people, teenagers who are getting on social media, they are much less likely to be posting every single element of their life in a permanent way online. I think there is absolutely this feeling that a want for a lack of permanency online. So I think that's exactly why young people are moving to apps like TikTok and Snapchat, or, well, maybe not TikTok, but Snapchat for sure, where there are disappearing messages, where there's not going to be a permanent record. So you absolutely see this push of young people not wanting to have a permanent record, to not having to live by what they said as a teenager and having that haunt them into the future. Because as this story tells us, Jerry, it can absolutely create major career impediments later on.
1: The Portland Trailblazers fired play-by-play announcer Braden Bell, who'd been their play-by-play announcer for just a few hours, because KGW in Portland dug up these comments he'd made online 2012, 2013, when he was 15 years old. And I remember back at that time when, well, we would be talking about what's going on social media. And I remember the misunderstanding a lot of people had, Sunira, where somebody would be in trouble for some, well, that wasn't for the whole public to see. How can people see? Like, people didn't really understand how it worked.
0: I mean, that's true. But again, I have to say that if you want a public life on TV, you know more than anyone that your social media feed is going to be crawled through with a fine-tooth comb, much more than a private individual whose opinions don't matter as much, right? A parent out in, Midwest, what they put online is not going to matter as much as a broadcaster for a major NBA team. I mean, whatever you say online, fans are going to be following you. Whatever you've said is going to follow you too.
1: Well, and you don't know when you're 15 necessarily where you're going to be going and what opportunities might come to you. So we have the opportunity also to use an incident like this to really talk hardcore with our kids about you better be, you know, very smart and careful about what you do. Sunira Chaudhry is the founder of and an employment lawyer at Workley Law. Sunira, thank you.
0: Thanks, Chair.
1: It's 11:46, News Talk 1010, Time Saver Traffic.
2: Just got the all clear eastbound on the QEW by Mississauga Road. Collision cleared, but still very slow from Erin Mills. In Hamilton, there is still a closure of Highway 5 between Middletown Road and Peters Corners. That's for a fatal collision investigation. It's going to be a few more hours at least. Eastbound side of the 401, heavy 427 to the 400. DVP south, a bit of volume over the 401 to Lawrence. The northbound side starting to pick up from about Eglinton. News Talk 1010 weather today, 17 degrees for the high. It will be mainly sunny throughout the day. Right now, it's 11 and mainly sunny. 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I'm Tully Cohen. 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
18: Did you know Roto-Rooter's been number one in the number two business for 90 years. Unbelievable. Sing it, boys.

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1: There's a six-year-old girl missing in Whitby. We've been kind of watching this story, and a six-year-old girl missing is a tragic enough story. But joining me, Steve Ryan, CP24 crime analyst. Steve, this story just seems to be getting weirder.
2: Jerry, I agree with you. And on its face, it's very concerning. I mean, we don't know all the information, but just based on what the police shared with us just less than an hour ago, it's concerning to say the least.
1: Okay, well, fill us in on what we know.
2: So Kaylee is 6 years old. Her father has custody of her. She was last seen Saturday afternoon in Whitby near Dundas and Dixon with her father's friend named Blair Hamilton. Now, there's a picture of Hamilton on our website, and I just tweeted his picture. He also goes by Drain, as in D-R-A-I-N, a.k.a. Drain. He was then seen with her. Drain was seen with Kaylee on Sunday at 8 p.m. in Mississauga near Lakeshore and, Lakeshore and Elizabeth Street. Hasn't been seen or heard from since. The Durham police received a call last night from a third party saying Kaylee had not come home since she left the house on Saturday, and they are very concerned for her safety. Now, the police have been investigating this case since, and they're anxiously and actively trying to find Kaylee and this character, Blair Hamilton. They did make an appeal for him to contact them immediately and to let them know where Kaylee is and that she is safe. That's where we're at.
1: So supposedly the father left the child with Drain, and he's the babysitter?
2: And, well, or he was the last person known with her. The concerning part for me is kind of twofold. Number one, the father's not cooperating with police at all. Wow. At all. Mom, they can't find mom. And I just go back to, and this is not literally, but I go back to my former days in sex crimes a long time ago where I had a forensic psychiatrist say to me, and it just stuck with me. And this doesn't suggest that this character is up to no good, but the psychiatrist said in this training session I was in, men can't stand their own kids. Be suspicious of a guy who...
1: I hate to laugh in this circumstance.
2: But you get the point, right? Be suspicious of a guy that wants to hang out with a kid that's not his own. And this is what concerns me. Again, this is not evidence by no means. I mean, no kidding. But that phrase stuck with me all these years. So anytime I hear of a case like this, it concerns me. It certainly is concerning the police. Now, we did talk about the lack of an Amber Alert, and we can discuss that if you want.
1: Well, yes, but first of all here, is there any indication as to why they can't find mom? Like something happened to her, or is she just kind of missing beforehand?
2: Yeah, they just can't find her. They just can't track down her whereabouts. So I get the sense that it's kind of an unstable sort of family environment on both sides.
1: All right. So why not an Amber Alert? I mean, I've seen her picture on television. I'm looking at the CP24 site right now, and I see her pictures. So I guess if I saw her, I might say, gee, that looks like that missing little girl. But it's just amazing that she's been missing since Saturday, and there isn't an Amber Alert.
2: Right. And if you look at the Drain's picture, you certainly would recognize that fella if you saw him. So no Amber Alert issued. The main criteria for an Amber Alert is reasonable grounds to believe an abduction has occurred. That's it. That's the main criteria. And the person abducted or believed to be abducted is under 18 years of age. So I asked directly to the police today, why not issue an, is it not an abduction? And they said it's not an abduction, but they are working on it to get further information, and they're working with the OPP. Easy for me to say as somebody who's standing on the outside. Again, I don't have all the information that they got, but my question would be, why not just consider it an abduction, issue the Amber Alert, find her safely, and if everything is above board, you did it in good faith.
1: Well, and such a curious thing, Steve, that you're telling us the father is not cooperating. Wouldn't you, as a police officer, be used to parents are all over you if a child is missing?
2: Yes, absolutely. And again, not evidence, but if you've done the job as long as I did, certain things cause you to be concerned, and it might take your investigation or your questions in one direction or another. I would just be... Again, I don't know all of the information that they have, in fairness to the police, but... just based on what I know right now, I would certainly be issuing an Amber Alert. This is you got a little girl gone for 4 days with a person that's not her father. Dad's not cooperating, and nobody knows where she is, and she's six. And the family is concerned. The third party, I'm told it may have been a grandfather. I haven't confirmed that, but a third party called last night and said, we are concerned for her safety. In fact, the cops are concerned for her safety.
1: Well, when a little girl is missing, you're concerned for her safety until somebody shows up. And you'd have to think that whoever has her at this point is aware that people are looking for her. In fact, if somebody left a kid with me, I said, yeah, fine, I'll look after her while you go to Home Depot or whatever it is you're doing. Well, after some short period of time, I'm making a phone call saying, are you going to come back and get her? Because she's hungry and I don't feel like taking her to lunch.
2: Right. And despite, you know, let's just hypothetically say that dad has had some sort of animus with the police. And I don't know that to be a fact, but okay, you don't want to cooperate, but at least say where your child is and that she's safe.
1: Oh, there's lots of people who don't like to cooperate with the police on anything at all. But, you know, you're right that dads sometimes would rather not spend time with whatever doing their own kid, much less other kids. But as soon as, look, if my daughter was in danger of any kind, you couldn't get rid of me.
2: Of course. Same way. And I would suggest most people are like that. That's what raises these red flags. And at the end of the day, it might all be well, but it's not starting out looking very well at this point in time.
1: I'm looking at your account, Steve Ryan, on X, and maybe this is an unfair thing to say, but I am seeing the picture of Drain, and babysitter doesn't leap to mind.
2: See, Jerry, that's something that, I can't disagree with you on that. And appearances certainly don't make the person 100%, but just put A plus B plus C plus D, and that's the guy standing at the end of it. It does cause concern.
1: Yeah.
2: Maybe he's a real scholar. We don't know. But right now, we don't know a lot of things.
1: All right, Steve, I appreciate this. I know you're on TV in a few minutes, so I'll let you go. But thank you for taking time to do this.
2: Okay, cool.
1: Yeah. It's just missing child stories are so heartrending right from the get-go. And to have to deal with this, the father is not cooperating. The mother is in the wind, so to speak. They don't know where she is. They don't know if there's anything nefarious about that. And supposedly, this dude has the little girl. And maybe he is a good guy. Maybe he is. But you'd think a good guy before Saturday would have said, hey, come get your daughter. Or at some point called the police and said, look, this little girl got left with me. And now I can't find the dad who left. And so what do you want me to do? And the police would have showed up and things would have been looked after. All right, just before I go, let's do this.
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1: 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So the 11 a.m. keyword is stand. In addition to hosts trying to keep an eye and an ear on this story we were just discussing, Chris Alexander has dropped out of the mayoral race and joins Deb Hutton at 2:05 this afternoon.
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9: Good afternoon. I'm Heather Seaman. It's mainly sunny and 11 degrees right now. A nice fall day, but a chance of showers tonight. The complete forecast after the news. Durham police asking for the public's help in locating a missing 6-year-old girl from Whitby. And a high-profile candidate has dropped out of the Toronto mayor's race. Details on these stories and more coming up, but first. Here's Time Saver traffic.
10: Just a reminder, there is a full closure of Highway 5 between Peters Corners and Middletown Road. That's for an ongoing fatal collision investigation. It's going to be a few more hours. The eastbound QEW just by Mississauga Road, collision cleared. Still slow from Aaron Mills. 401 East, some volume 427 to the 400. Time Saver traffic. I'm Tully Cohen. Your next update at 12:15 on News Talk 1010 Toronto.
9: Continuing to follow a developing story out of Whitby. Durham police are asking for the public's help in locating a six-year-old girl who went missing Saturday night. At a news conference this morning, investigators said Kaylee was last seen with an acquaintance of the girl's father. He's been identified as 48-year-old Blair Hamilton, who is known to police.
11: This past Saturday evening, Kaylee was last known to be with her father, at which point the father left the female with Blair. Now, Blair left the area with that female, with the young person, Kaylee, and has since not been seen. We have since spoken to the father, and unfortunately, he has been uncooperative with us.
9: At this time, police who were first notified about the missing girl last night are treating the investigation as a missing person. They're also looking to speak with the girl's mother, but have been unable to locate her. Anyone with information on Kaylee's whereabouts or any details on this case is asked to come forward. Chris Alexander has dropped out of the race to become Toronto's next mayor. The former federal conservative minister made the announcement this morning before the opening of advance polls today. He says he decided to drop out after a recent poll showed he doesn't have a clear path to victory, and he wants to give all Torontonians a chance to vote for someone who is going to see their campaign through to the end.
12: I'm sorry not to be in today's debate and in the other debates. I would have relished that opportunity. I think it helps to have, you know, more is more in the case of democratic scrutiny and the battle of ideas. But given where we stand, given the analysis we've done, given that advanced polls are opening, it would have been irresponsible, I think, to pretend that we were in a different place.
9: The deadline to officially withdraw as a candidate in the municipal election was on August 21st, so Alexander's name remains on the ballot. By the way, Alexander did not endorse either of the two leading candidates. Now to those polling numbers that placed Alexander a distant third in the mayor's race. Behind Olivia Chow and Brad Bradford, a new poll finds that Toronto's mayoral election shaping up to be a two-horse race. CP24's Arda Zakarian has more.
13: The Nano survey conducted exclusively for CP24 and CTV News Toronto shows Olivia Chow holding a lead of 52% to 43% over Brad Bradford among decided voters. Chow draws her strongest support from Toronto East York, where she exceeds 60%, while also leading in Scarborough. More than one in five voters say they're still undecided, while nearly 8 in 10 residents say Toronto is their preferred place to live. The survey included 750 Toronto residents randomly selected. Interviews were conducted online and by phone. The survey has a margin of error plus or minus 3.6 percentage points and is considered accurate 19 times out of 20.
9: And you can get a head start on casting your ballot today. Advance polls opened at 10 o'clock this morning and will remain open until 7 p.m. Advance voting runs today until Sunday, October 11th. Keep in touch by downloading the CTV News app. Taking a look at the forecast, here's CTV weather specialist Lindsay Morrison.
14: Gorgeous sunshine today and a high of 17 degrees. That's typical for this time of year. Tonight, we will be much warmer than we were last night. The forecast overnight low, 11. Going to watch for a few showers, possibly developing before morning tomorrow and then into the day on Wednesday. It's mild with a daytime high of 22. Thursday and Friday, back into the teens. Chance of showers each of those days. It's sunshine for Saturday and Sunday. We're going to keep an eye on the possibility of wet weather Thanksgiving Monday. From the CTV Weather Center, I'm Lindsay Morrison.
9: Right now, it's partly cloudy and 13 degrees. I'm Heather Seaman. Our next update at 1 o'clock on News Talk 1010.

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1: Just a few minutes past the top of the hour, Tuesday, October 6th. I'm your host, Ashley Capello's back. I was in Toronto working yesterday and also covering the Quebec election last night. My thanks to my colleague, Graham Richardson, for filling in on the show yesterday so wonderfully, as always. I appreciate it. And thanks to the team behind the scenes. Very happy to be back because, oh, what a night it was. Let's get right to a rundown. The Rundown. I don't know if you're like me and politically obsessed, but last night's election, I felt like it was one of those old school elections where you are literally on the edge of your seat and so vested in the outcome because it really has such consequences. And by that, I mean, it was a very, very difficult one to predict because none of the parties were polling above 30%. Usually, if you can secure between 30 and 40% in public opinion polls in the lead up to an election, you know the things in the bag for that party. But that wasn't the case. The vote efficiency, the ability for parties to turn their vote share into seats is so disparate between the parties that you knew that the separatist PQ was going to win most likely, but would it be a majority or minority? And that part took a long time to call last night and was really like there were so many ridings, 8 at one point that were within, I think, 300 votes, that it was really difficult to come to a conclusion. But albeit, you know, at a certain point last night, CTV was able to call it as a minority government. And here's how things ended up. There's so many different storylines here. First of all, the separatist party, the PQ, forms government, a minority government, 59 seats out of 127, so just 5 shy of a majority. The Quebec Liberals are forming the official opposition, more than doubling their seat count to 40 MLAs. So they too, after like a controversy laden year, end up outperforming expectations. Speaking of outperforming expectations, the Conservative Party, who haven't had an MNA in the Quebec legislature in nearly 100 years, elect their leader and 19, so a total of 19 seats. They literally didn't even win one for decades and decades. And then here's the other story that goes the other direction. The CAQ, who have governed the province for 8 years, are 100% completely wiped off the map, 0 seats. So all of a sudden you have a situation where a separatist party, which, you know, if you take the aggregate of all the votes and the public support, popular support for the other parties, is a minority of popular support, now forms the government, somewhat of the balance of power held by another separatist party. This one to the far left, the PQ, is to the right. My goodness, what does that mean is the question. What does it mean for the rest of Canada, for sovereignty, for separatism, for Quebec's referendum? The leader of the PQ, Paul Saint-Pierre Plamondon, says that he's not going to hold a referendum until Trump is out of office, but he has promised to hold one. Here's what he said to English Canada during his victory speech last night.
2: Now a word for my English-speaking friends in Quebec. Many of you right now might be wondering how the Parti Québécois will govern over the next 4 years. I just want to let you know very clearly that I'll be the premier of everyone in Quebec. I've said it earlier in this campaign, but we're all in the same boat and we share the same future. We have the same interests and we have before us many challenges and problems that we will solve together. So I'm looking forward to work with you.
1: That's the leader of the PQ party, which forms a minority government in Quebec. The Quebec Liberals will be the official opposition. The leader of that party, Charles Milliard, gave this comment in his victory speech.
3: We will be a very firm, solid, credible, relevant opposition. We will be collaborating on many issues that actually matters to Quebecers, but there is no way that we will collaborate in a potential referendum. No way.
1: Lots of lines in the sand already being drawn when it comes to that referendum and the possibility of it. Here is Éric Duhem, the leader of the Quebec Conservative Party.
4: Again, in 2026, the Conservative Party has shown that you have now a real choice. You now have a credible alternative to the Quebec Liberals. Please stop being hostage of the Liberal Party and continue to pay attention to our message of hope.
1: That is the brand newly elected leader of the Conservative Party in Quebec, Éric Duhem. Now, what does all of this mean here in Ottawa? You can imagine as ministers made their way into cabinet, reporters descended on Parliament Hill to be like, hey, what's going to happen? Is there going to be another separation referendum? Because remember, there's one happening on October 19th, just a few weeks away in Alberta. The prime minister, at a time of great crisis with the United States, a trade war with the United States, now has the possibility of two separate referendums in this country on even just staying together. Here is what Prime Minister Mark Carney said.
5: I just spoke with the new premier, premier-designate of Quebec, Monsieur Saint-Pierre Plamondon. I congratulated him on his victory. We discussed the ways that we would work together and some of the priorities. You know, this is a crucial time for our country. It's a crucial time for Quebec. It's a crucial time for our country. This is not a time to wait for something a few years down the road. It's a time to act. It's a time for boldness.
1: That is Prime Minister Mark Carney. Now, waiting, though, is what we're going to do, right? Let's say the referendum is 2.5 years from now. That's the promise. Does the minority government, A, even last that long? But B, what's it like to think and to govern, around the possibility of something happening? Like, are we going to be focused on that question of separation for the next 2.5 years? Because the last, 8 months or so in Alberta have felt like an eternity, and it's sucked up a ton of the oxygen. As you can imagine, this would as well. Melanie Joly, industry minister, also represents a Montreal area riding, talking a little bit about the PQ share of the vote here.
6: Quebec people have decided it is indeed a national assembly that will have many parties. Of course, we'll work with the Quebec government. The federal government is acting in good faith. The federal government is there to develop the potential of Quebec, and we will be able to do that by working through a cooperative federalism approach.
1: That's the name of the game. We keep hearing it in Alberta and here, cooperative federalism. The question is whether or not that's going to be enough to kind of stave off the possibility of referendums and the impact that they have on the question of national unity. We're going to talk about that with our Daily Debrief panel coming up at the top of the next hour. And Geneviève Beauchemin, our wonderful Quebec Bureau Chief for CTV News, will join me live in a few moments to walk us through the results. She was there at the PQ headquarters last night and had some wonderful live coverage, so she'll bring that coverage to us. We've also got the Daily Debrief panel on tap to talk about this announcement from the federal government today at a time when the Parliamentary Budget Officer, so the budget watchdog, is saying billions upon billions upon billions of dollars are being spent on defense, more than we've ever seen before, projected and real. They are making the procurement of defense stuff, of weaponry, etc., a crown corporation. Which to me raises a red flag. Does that mean there's going to be less accountability? Like if you have a bureaucrat running something like this, that's certainly the early criticism of this bill. And so we're going to talk about that with the Daily Debrief panel and sort of why this is even happening. Because there's a bit of a backstory about wanting to keep one of the guys in charge of one of the new agencies that they've created. A lot of politics going on there. Speaking of politics, we've got to talk to Scott Aitchison, who is the Conservative MP who last week announced that he was heading outdoor. He is resigning despite being elected just last year in the election. He's resigning his seat. I had the chance to interview him. You're going to hear that interview in a few moments. I asked him whether Pierre Poilievre should stay on as leader of the Conservatives.
7: I think Pierre's focus is in the right place. It's on the people that we represent that are struggling.
8: So he should remain as leader in your view?
7: He's doing a great job focusing on the people that need our focus.
8: Does that mean that he should remain leader in your view, Mr. Aitchison?
7: I think he's doing a tremendous job, and I think he's focusing on what he needs to focus on, and I think the Canadians appreciate that he's doing that.
1: Hashtag awkward. That is Scott Aitchison. Conservative MP, outgoing MP. He'll leave before the end of the year from Parry Sound, Muskoka. Used to be the mayor of Huntsville. He says he's been around for 30 years in public life. It's time to go. I asked that question a number of times, though, and he didn't give me a direct answer. And why am I asking? Well, there's been 8 MPs who have left the Conservative Party since they lost the election. We know where they're polling right now. We know there are questions about the leadership among caucus, though the party membership voted resoundingly last January in favor of Pierre Poilievre's leadership. So you'll hear that full interview with outgoing Conservative MP Scott Aitchison a little bit later on this hour. Geneviève Beauchemin is my guest, though, first up after a short break.
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9: Good afternoon, and starting your drive off with problems north of the city on the northbound 400. This is near Innisfil Beach Road. By the right lane out that is following a stall, just a bit of a delay as you approach that scene. And then westbound on the 401 through Guelph Line, if you're traveling through Milton, left lane also impacted with a stall. East 401, no issues. It's busy still, 427 to the 400. Don Valley Parkway, the northbound side, delays from Eglinton up towards the 401. Southbound delays over the 401 to Winford. And off the major routes, we are dealing with the closure of Highway 5, closed at Peters Corners over to Highway 8. That is following a fatal collision investigation. News Talk 1010 weather. For your day today, we will see sunshine. Highs expected to reach 17 degrees. Right now, we're seasonably cool. We're sitting at a sunny 13. 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I'm Adjoa and Sienya Bois. 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
2: 20 minutes past the top of the hour. Our top story today, what happened in Quebec. The Parti Québécois, the separatist party there forming government, albeit a minority government, have to say in Ottawa today, on Parliament Hill, federal cabinet ministers were downright down about it. Here's Prime Minister Mark Carney.
3: I just spoke with the new premier, premier-designate of Quebec, Monsieur Saint-Pierre Plamondon. I congratulated him on his victory. We discussed the ways that we would work together and some of the priorities. You know, this is a crucial time for our country. It's a crucial time for Quebec. It's a crucial time for our country. This is not a time to wait for something a few years down the road. It's a time to act. It's a time for boldness.
2: A reference there, perhaps, to the promise of a referendum a few years down the road. Let's bring in my colleague, Geneviève Beauchemin, CTV News Quebec Bureau Chief, who had a very late night last night and is generous with her time today. Geneviève, great to have you on the show. Thanks for making the time.
4: Thanks, Vashi.
2: I got to start off with the PQ win and what it was like to witness it kind of at the headquarters there.
4: Well, you know, it was jubilation at PQ headquarters, especially early on in the evening as the results were coming in. People were just chanting Quebec a country. There were people that were holding up yes referendum signs from past referendums here in the province, and certainly a lot of enthusiasm about the results. It was a bit more muted as the night went on when it was realized that perhaps, you know, we were going back and forth with higher number of seats earlier in the evening when it was realized that there would be 59, that it would not be a majority government. You know, the PQ had been really pushing Quebecers, really asking Quebecers for a majority mandate in order to be able to implement its separatist agenda, among other measures. And when that came to be not so, that there was going to be a minority, the spirits were dampened somewhat, but a lot of people saying that they feel that this really is a big change, that the change that so many Quebecers wanted, they said, and so they applauded the results. A lot, as I say, of enthusiasm. It has been quite some time since a separatist government has been in power in the province here, and you know, the Liberals really in Ottawa have not had to deal with a separatist government for a number of years. Last time there was a PQ government here, it was the Conservatives who were in power in Ottawa. So a big change in the landscape here in the province.
2: Yeah, and you could feel that vibe in Ottawa and on Parliament Hill today, right? Like, it was like, oh God, I guess I got a clip on this. And nobody sounded, and you could hear it in the Prime Minister's clip there, but none of the federal ministers as they made their way into cabinet sounded particularly enthused. As far as PSPP's separatist agenda, to what degree do you estimate the fact that it is a minority, will that hinder that part of the agenda? Or is he able to lean, and maybe this is an ignorant question, but able to lean on the Quebec Solidaire?
4: You know, it's interesting, you know, when you're talking about those ministers being, you know, downtrodden about the whole thing. And part of the answer in that is that even though the separatist agenda, and even though Paul Saint-Pierre Plamondon had said that there wouldn't be a referendum until U.S. President Donald Trump had left office, there's still the fact that it is in the mandate of the Quebec government now, whether or not it's a minority, whether or not, you know, it's 28% of the popular vote support. It's still the mandate of the Quebec government. So that means that does give the separatists an agenda, a means, measures, international exposure to be able to promote sovereignty. So that certainly is a question that many on the Federalist side have been saying, that it does really put the sovereignist agenda centerpiece here. So that is part of the issue. So that even though it means that there won't be a referendum for 2 years, it doesn't mean it's a very distinct thing that there will be preparation for a referendum to come. So that changes the cards. It shuffles the deck quite a bit here in the province. Now, there is a question of the fact that, yes, that is true. However, if there is a minority government, PSPP, as we call him here in Quebec, will have to find support among other parties. So he will have to find some other measures. There is, of course, Quebec Solidaire, which is another sovereignist party that is also possibly going to be one of the people that, one of the parties that PSPP will be courting in order to support his agenda. But it remains to be seen to what extent, how many, how the Conservatives and the Liberals will be able to oppose that. We know the Conservatives have been saying, and Éric Duhem, who's the leader of the Conservative Party, was quite colorful about it. Actually, he was saying that he would make sure that the yes bus and the no bus would never leave the garage. He staged had a picture online of two buses, two that were school buses, but one of them had no, one of them had yes, and he just had put them in the garage. So he's been very colorful about his intention not to allow a referendum here in the province. The Liberals, of course, have said that they would oppose that. So we'll have to see how that shakes out as well. He indicated last night that he would continue towards his goal of holding a referendum. We'll have to see. We're going to hear from him later this afternoon about really exactly how, what his intentions are.
2: And what about for people in Quebec? Because I think one of the things that stood out to me as an outsider was just that, you know, the popular support numbers really align with the polling that we saw previously just on the issue of separation, right? Like, The number of people opposed in Quebec has never been higher, sitting around 70%, which, you know, is close to in the aggregate what the Federalist Party's got. And you've got a party with 28% now leading a separatist government. Like, what I was noticing the streeters, like, of the people voting yesterday, they seem very serious about casting their vote.
4: Yeah, and it's interesting to see. You know, we always talk about the fact that the idea that the most popular politician in the province of Quebec right now is Prime Minister Mark Carney, and now we have a separatist government in office. So there is that opposition there. But certainly a lot of people have said that they do not want a referendum. They've been talking about the fact that this is a particularly difficult time, of course, with the trade war. So to hold a referendum, that could be costly. So there have been concerns. But there are people who point out that, for instance, when you look into the months leading to the 1995 referendum, most people had at that time were also saying they were against a referendum. This is what separatists have been saying for years, that is people don't want a referendum until they have a referendum and then they go out to vote. And so that has certainly been part of the argument. But I've heard from several people, I could hear last night in the room, the enthusiasm of sovereignists who say that they feel that they have a chance once again to go to the polls and have their voices heard. And I heard from many people as well, voters, talking about the fact that this seems like we're just going, you know, back in time, and they felt that they had been able to move on. You know, it's interesting that the CAQ back 8 years ago really made headway in the province here by saying that it would set the federalist separatist divide aside that had really immobilized what they felt the country for so long. 8 years later, the CAQ was eradicated, wiped off the electoral map, and we're hearing again about from separatists and federalists discussing the prospect of another referendum. So interesting developments there last night that really sort of painted a very nuanced, complete picture of Quebec there.
2: I've got just 60 seconds left. I have to conclude with the CAQ. What is the lesson, right, out of a party that governed for 8 years being blown to smithereens, literally?
4: You know, Premier Christine Fréchette yesterday, she said she took full responsibility for the loss, and there have been analysts who said that she did not lead a very good campaign, but most people are saying that it was not her full responsibility, that the CAQ had become deeply unpopular after a series of decisions, for instance, on the Northvolt battery plant, where they lost a lot of taxpayer money. There were also a series of other measures that were put in place that were quite controversial, a series of scandals with some of the SACLIC and other government bodies in the province here. And so that certainly really shook up the party. People said that perhaps they got too confident in governing and forgot what their roots were, but certainly got really quite, it was a devastating loss for so many people after, you know, this party 8 years ago was its first time in power. And now it's hard to see just what their pathway, what will happen for the future of the CAQ. Many people questioning whether this was the party of one man, and that was former Premier François Legault. And after that, what will happen is really in debt.
2: What a night. What an election. Jean-Pierre, thank you so much.
4: Thank you.
2: Appreciate all your insights. Jean-Pierre Beauchemin is CTV News' Quebec Bureau Chief. Love to hear your thoughts on the outcome of this election. You can text me, 71010. What do you think is going to happen with the referendum? What do you think it means for the federal government and the rest of Canada? 71010 is the number to text. Outgoing Conservative MP Scott Aitchison joins me for an exit interview next.
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5: Well, you know, just watched a problem now come and go on the 401 westbound. It was a Guelph line. We were dealing with a stalled vehicle. It did have the left lane blocked. Was a bit of a delay. There still is, even though the problem's gone. That's the reason why there's a bit of a bottleneck. Then on the 401 east, 10-minute delay to get from the 427 out towards the 400. Traveling towards the Gardner, still busy into the downtown core, starting from Jamison out towards about the York Bay Young stretch. No issues on the DVP northbound loading up from Eglinton up to the 401 and southbound delays over the 401 south of Lawrence. Off the major, it's because of a fatal collision investigation. Highway 5 closed both ways between Peters Corners and Highway 8. 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
1: It is 25 minutes before the top of the hour. Our top story today is, of course, the outcome in Quebec and the fact that there is now a separatist government, albeit a minority government. But part of the issue that was discussed so frequently during the campaign was, the idea of separatism or national unity crisis in the midst of this trade war with the United States. We have been focused now for the better part of 2 years on that trade war. And one of the primary messages from the federal government and the prime minister himself, both through the campaign that got them elected, but then ever since, has been about the value of not relying as much as we had on the United States as our primary export destination and trying to diversify where we send the stuff we make in Canada. There is a new analysis out of just how hard or easy that might be and the value of what is, you know, being called trade diversification. One of the authors of that study from the IRPP. I never get the full, I'll wait till the guest is here before I say it properly. From the IRPP is Professor Chris Reagan, good friend of this program. He is also the founding director of the McGill University's Max Bell School of Public Policy and an economist. Hi, Professor Reagan. Good to have you here.
2: Hello, Vashi. Nice to have you.
1: Institute for Research on Public Policy. There it is.
2: That's it.
1: Yeah. Okay, great. I there's so many different ones that I'm trying to always make sure that I'm accurate. I read the entire paper and I found it really interesting because I think it's a great reality check on something that has become such a part of political discourse and something that we hear about so frequently from our political leaders at both actually the federal and the provincial level. Let's start off with the premise more broadly, which is here's what will help fix what our issue with the United States was, which was an over-reliance on them as an export market. Is trade diversification the path away from the bad stuff we're facing with the U.S., Professor?
2: Well, I don't think diversifying our trade is the only thing we should be doing or can be doing, but I absolutely believe, and in this report, we kind of build the case for why diversification is a good idea. And, you know, if we only cared about our material living standards, I think we could just say, well, we'll just keep doubling down on the easiest trade we've ever had, which is with the United States. But once you think, well, we actually care also about how days, of course, big shocks are coming in the form of U.S. protectionist policy. But also, if we think about protecting our sovereignty and our national security, then you start thinking, okay, maybe we should design our trading system a little bit differently. We should rely less on just selling to the U.S. market or buying from the U.S. market. We should redesign our supply chains so that they have built-in redundancies and more resilient. And we should be thinking about maybe producing and exporting different ranges of products and selling to different markets. And so I think diversification is a great idea for Canada. But, you know, the truth is it's probably been a great idea for 100 years. And it never really has happened. And there's a reason why it hasn't happened, and it probably won't happen very easily, and that's really what this report is about.
1: Excellent. And I want to ask you what that reason is, because I often think about, when I was reporting, I used to go cover all the trade deal signings, everything from CETA more recently to, I remember going, my first trip was covering Prime Minister Harper signing a deal in South Korea. So we have a lot of agreements that are signed. Why has diversification not efforts under those types of agreements not yielded, you know, a pronounced turn away from the United States? And what has essentially stopped it? Hello? Oh, okay. Well, I wish I had the answer to the question. We've lost our guest, unfortunately, due to the joys of the internet. I have read the report, but I have no expertise. I can tell you, as we wait to reconnect with Professor Reagan, that is actually a question I have thought about. I mean, I bring that question to the table very genuinely because I cannot tell you how many free trade agreements I remember signing under Prime Minister Harper and then Prime Minister Trudeau. So to be fair, it's not as if there haven't been efforts by, very pronounced efforts, specific efforts by

0: success of federal governments to do the thing that the federal government says it's doing right now, right? To go to all these different potential export markets, every other country, and sign deals that are meant to bring down barriers to trading with them. And ultimately, trade does increase, but not in a way that moves us fully away from reliance on the United States. I think that Professor Reagan is back. So did you hear the question I asked before, or is it because of that question that you just said, I'm done with this?
1: No, I think I got it. Okay. Look, your mention of trade agreements is really important. And, you know, our governments like to talk about how many trade agreements we have with many countries. And like, I'm all in favor of free trade agreements, the more the merrier, frankly, and investment agreements of that type. But one of the points we make in the report is that it's not enough to just have a trade agreement, because that to make a trade agreement and then to assume that we'll have greater trade flows, basically, that assumes that the lack of a trade agreement was the underlying obstacle. And what we emphasize in this report is that we have heard, and we're only at the beginning of this project, Vashi, but we have heard a number of possible obstacles from the people that we have been talking to. We've been reaching out to business associations and business people and trade policy experts. There's lots of potential obstacles for, you know, reasons why Canadian businesses haven't diversified their trade and haven't redesigned their supply chains, because they have an interest in doing all of this stuff. So if they're not doing it, then you need to ask why. And so is it tariffs that stand in the way? Well, or is it lack of access to financial capital? Or is it the lack of knowledge of how to deal with the regulatory structure in a different country? Is it just a low risk appetite by Canadian businesses? And there are many possible obstacles that I think we need to kind of get to the bottom of, because only once you understand the obstacles that are standing in the way of Canadian businesses, can you then design a public policy that says, okay, let's design a policy that can actually get around these obstacles. So, you know, we talk about the gravity, the economic gravity of the United States, and we show the data that shows that we all know, of course, overwhelmingly our trade is focused on the United States. Well, something like 65 to 70% of our trade is with the United States, depending on whether you count exports or imports. Well, if you look at Europe, including the UK, which is roughly the same size as the economy, we do 1/6 that amount of trade. If you then look at China, which also is roughly the same size of the economy, we do half of what we do with Europe. So the size of the US market, the proximity of the US market, is just a huge advantage for Canadian businesses. And there's no surprise, there's no puzzle as to why we do all of our trade with the US. It's right there, it's huge, and it's super easy. So we have to fight against those built-in gravitational forces if we want to do more trade with Brazil or South Africa or India or Belgium. It's just going to be hard. And I think we've kind of known that for a long time, but maybe we've just assumed that more trade agreements was the solution. I just don't think that's going to be enough to actually unblock the obstacles.
0: Do you think that there will ultimately, I know you're embarking at the beginning of this project, but do you think ultimately there will be a more structural shift away from the United States? And I ask because, you know, tariffs are, it's language from the president, but it's also very specifically a tariff regime that's been imposed. I've interviewed a number of high profile Democrats like Gavin Newsom, for example, pretty recently, who would make no such commitment to remove those tariffs.
1: Right. Well, look, America is not just protectionist under Donald Trump, right? America is a, you know, kind of a reasonably protectionist country. Underneath the patina of free trade, they're actually a fairly protectionist country. And I see no reason to expect that the protectionism will go away after Trump. I think it will take on a different flavor. It will take on a different political style, for sure, I hope. But I think Canada needs to be thinking about Participating in a world where it is just a little bit more protectionist and not just from the United States. And by the way, there's other reasons why we should be diversifying as well. So if we think that we are entering into a world now that is just more geopolitically challenging and threatening, then the issue of national security and our sovereignty, I think, becomes more important. And then you start thinking about
0: the music is playing me out. I got to leave it there. Thanks so much. Appreciate it. That's Professor Chris Reagan.
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3: Well, no major issues if you're making your way out this hour. It is getting busier, though, on the northbound lanes of the Don Valley Parkway from north of Don Mills up towards the 401. Southbound 404 DVP, you'll find it busiest from Shepherd to just south of the Winford Drive stretch onto the 401 eastbound. About a 15-minute delay now to get from Renforth up to Keele, westbound loading up from the DVP to Avenue, and southbound on the 400, a little bit slow from Shepherd onto the east and westbound 401 ramps. A heads up in Brampton because of a vehicle rollover, southbound Great Lakes closed north of Beauvais, and Highway 5 still shut down between Peters Corners and Highway 8 for a fatal collision investigation that happened this morning. News Talk 1010, weather for your day today. It's going to be a sunny one, but not all that warm. Highs only expected to reach 17 degrees. Right now we're climbing there. The sun is shining. We're sitting at 13. 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I'm Adjoa, and it's Yaya Bois. Your next update at 1 o'clock on News Talk 1010 Toronto.
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5: It's 10 minutes before the top of the hour, and it's Tuesday, so it is time for Money Talk.
4: Now, Money Talk. 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
5: Well, I have a special treat. Not only was the Quebec election so exciting last night, but today, the one and only John Klotz, certified financial planner with Northwood Financial at IPC Wealth, is here in studio and brought me chocolates to celebrate our one-year anniversary together doing Money Talk. Thank you, John. Hi.
6: Hi, Vashi. It's really nice to be here in person. Really cool.
5: I'm so happy to have you and the chocolates. I don't have a lunch today, so there we go. And I do love it. I'm very happy to see you in person. Great to love doing this segment with you. You're here because you're at the IPC Wealth Conference here,
6: yes.
5: Correct?
6: So yeah.
5: I'm assuming this is a bunch of wild and exciting financial planners gathered in a room talking about what their clients are worried about, what they can do to help their clients, all that kind of stuff. Do I have an accurate picture?
6: Absolutely. The scary part is all the financial planners in one room. It is a lot of, extroversion and, a lot of interesting topics. But we're hearing from some great speakers, and we're really getting a view as to kind of where things are going. So I thought what I'd do, if it's okay, is just start with the big picture. Right? I mean,
5: please.
6: You know, I described the situation in the economy and the stock market as resilient but complicated. And, you know, the stock market has, and the economies have experienced a lot of shocks recently. So if you think about it, high interest rates, high oil prices, tariffs and trade wars, and also a lot of international tensions. But yet the economy hasn't fallen apart, right? Which is really good.
5: Which is so interesting.
6: Yeah. So a lot of the economists are talking about at this conference are saying, you know, the growth has slowed in places, but it hasn't collapsed. Labor markets have cooled. And inflation is still considerably down from its peak, but it hasn't gone away. And I think it's important just to say from the people I'm hearing from, you know, we're not looking at a recessionary environment, but we're not going back to the world pre-COVID, you know, low interest rates, low inflation, and the central banks sort of, dishing out all sorts of financial funds for the markets. But I thought what we'd do is, let's talk about Canada. I mean, since we are here in the nation's capital, let's talk about the Canadian economy, and we're getting kind of a mixed message. And so if you think about it, the gross domestic product for the last quarter was 3.3%. That's good, but July was really slow. So we're not getting a full picture there. And I think, Vashi, we've got some challenges here. So population growth has slowed due to immigration, and as well, productivity is a concern. And I think one of the big concerns is the tariffs are creating some uncertainty.
5: Sure.
6: Yeah. So I bet you're hearing that a lot. I mean, I know it's a hot topic of conversation. And so what this uncertainty is doing, it's not the tariffs. People think of tariffs, they think of inflation. But I think, like I said, uncertainty is the danger. So imagine you're a business owner. You're going to invest $50 million in a Canadian business. And yet you don't, it's going to be reliant on the U.S. trade. And you're thinking, what's that relationship going to be like in 2 or 3 years? So you delay, maybe purchasing the land, maybe building the factory, maybe hiring, maybe building infrastructure. So the uncertainty kind of becomes a tax in its own way on things like that.
5: So can I ask you just sort of like what this translates, you know, when people are thinking, you mentioned the business owner, but just your own personal your own personal finances. This period of uncertainty mixed, I would characterize, pardon me, it as stasis. So it's like we're not growing too fast, we're not blowing up into a bad recession, but we're not, like, it's just like this weird middle ground of stasis. when you're thinking about, and I know it's going to depend on your longevity and sort of your timeline, but when you are thinking about your own finances right now and you're listening to all these economists paint that picture, what message does that translate to people who are investing?
6: Well, maybe we could talk about retirees. Like, there's a bond story that's kind of interesting with respect to bonds, and it all relates back to AI. AI is having such a huge impact. A lot of AI companies are basically building all these huge infrastructure, they're building these data centers, and they're putting out bonds at a very significant rate, and the government's doing the same. So there's competition for bonds, which basically raises the yield. When you think about that, that may be negative, but for retirees who own bonds, is actually a good thing. They're going to get more return on their investments. It's actually a really good thing for those type of investors. And so, you know, that's a really positive thing. And I think when it comes to this, maybe there's a couple of lessons here. First of all, we didn't really have a chance to talk about AI, but obviously it's transformative, right, in terms of what's happening.
5: It's going to kill us all, just yeah. That's the subject we know most. Before it does that, yeah. It's blowing up the stock market.
6: Yeah, well, AI, you know, AI is its own economic story, right? Because when you think about it, for AI to exist, you have to have chips and cooling and data centers and electricity and cooling centers and huge infrastructure. I mean, it's really forcing the economy to thrive in that particular area. And one of the questions about that we get asked a lot, is it a bubble? And actually, those comes back to two questions, because is AI really a bubble? That's a really good question. And is AI real? That's what I meant to say. And it is, because, you know, there's companies are spending money, there's good corporate earnings. But really, one of the issues is about expectations. And I think people, those companies have done so well, people expect them to do well. So maybe that's a threat to the market, is if they don't fulfill those expectations, that could result in some pulling back.
5: What do you make of the bubble? Like, that's the thing that AI, everyone's talking about AI stocks. Is it artificially, particularly in the stock markets in the United States, it sort of amplifying them that it's going to go poof at one point? We've been kind of talking about that for a while. It hasn't yet.
6: Yeah, it hasn't. And the thing is, AI's here to stay. It is real. I believe it's expectations. And I think what could affect it could be valuations, could be profit taking, could be expenditures. I mean, those could impact it all. You're absolutely right. It's something to be aware of. And I think that comes back to what should an investor do, which was your initial question. And I think there's some things you can do. One of them is recognizing that AI is here. And the other thing is too, that it is, you know, it's transformative, but really, at the end of the day, valuations are key. Like, you don't want to buy an overpriced stock. You know, in the internet bubble of 1999, you know, it was revolutionary, but stocks were overvalued, and that is problematic. The other thing is, I think, is diversification. Like, if you own an index fund, Vashi, you know, maybe 40% of that fund is made up of technology stocks. You may have drifted to a lot of concentration in that, which can be problematic.
5: So always look at your composition, right?
6: Always look at it. And the other one is, don't forget this bond issue, which is really becoming more important. Bonds have underperformed for years. Now they're back sort of in vogue. And always consider diversification. You know, Canada, the U.S., Asia, and Europe, they all operate differently in different economies. And one of the things we encourage clients to do, and not enough do it, is to rebalance your portfolio. And that's a huge one, because what can happen is there can be portfolio drift. So again, that's something, if you want, you could sit down with an advisor and say, you know, where am I in my portfolio? Because what you want to do is say, I'm prepared to take a certain amount of risk. Has that risk increased? And do we need to bring it back? Those are some thoughts.
5: Okay, we've got about 45 seconds left. Anything else that you learned at this conference that you want to leave us with a final thought on?
6: Well, I think at the end of the day, you know, what we're hearing is, like I said, it's resilient, it's complicated. The market is now, it's about being selective with respect to what you proceed forward with. You know, developing a diversified portfolio has always been the key to it all. And what we're hearing is, you know, change is inevitable, but just kind of keep an eye on it and watch sort of for the drift in terms of market conditions.
5: Okay.
6: And those are some final thoughts. I mean,
5: I got to cut you off. Sorry, the music is playing. You can't hear it, but the music is playing us out. We're back in a moment with the Daily Debrief panel. Thanks, John.
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15: Good afternoon. I'm Heather Seaman. It's partly cloudy and 13 degrees right now. The complete forecast after the news. Some good news on that missing six-year-old girl from Whitby. And a high-profile candidate has dropped out of the Toronto mayor's race. Details on these stories and more coming up. But first, here's time saver traffic.
16: We're dealing with some significant issues as you make your way out this hour on the Don Valley Parkway southbound, just as you make your way through Don Mills. It is a collision in the two left lanes. It is only the right lane that is squeezing by. And then if your travels take you on to the Gardner, still some leftover volume from approaching Spadina out to York Bay. With that vehicle rollover in Brampton, southbound Great Lakes closed north of Beauvaird. And Highway 5 is still closed both ways between Peters Corners and Highway 8 for a fatal collision investigation. 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Time saver traffic, Madge Wentz, Yaya Bois, your next update at 1:15 on News Talk 1010 Toronto.
15: We begin with some breaking news on that missing six-year-old Whitby girl we told you about in the last hour. Police now say that she's been found safe.
17: I'm very happy to say that we've now found Kaylee safe and sound. And, you know, I'm very pleased that, you know, with our partnership and collaboration with Peel Regional Police, what a great partnership. We're able to rapidly locate her. And not only that, the partnerships that we have with the media, you yourselves, and, of course, the community. This just really shows you the power of everyone coming together to find someone and just make sure somebody comes home safe. So we're very pleased to tell you that she's been found safe and sound.
15: Police are still looking into the circumstances that led to her disappearance on Saturday. As we told you in the last hour, it's alleged the child was left with a friend of the father's before the pair went missing. It's not yet known if there's anything criminal in the case. Well, Chris Alexander has dropped out of the race to become Toronto's next mayor. The former federal conservative minister made the announcement this morning before the opening of advance polls today. He says he decided to drop out after a recent poll showed he doesn't have a clear path to victory. He was asked by reporters why he didn't just stick it out since his name's already on the ballot.
18: I'm a realist. I just don't see with two campaigns by the polls quite far ahead of us, who started much earlier. I don't see us catching up. I don't see that path. And we were in this to change the outlook, to make it a three-way race. With 3 weeks to go, I think that would be very hard to do. If we had, in the last few days, I mean, we put out a lot of policies in the last 3 weeks. We got more attention in the digital world, from media, we appreciate that. That's what we wanted. It didn't move the polls.
15: The deadline to officially withdraw as a candidate in the municipal election was on August 21st. Speaking of that poll, the Nano survey conducted exclusively for CP24 and CTV News Toronto shows Olivia Chow is maintaining her lead at 52% support, with Brad Bradford at 43% among decided voters, with Chris Alexander a distant third at just 4%. The poll also found 22% of voters are still undecided, with less than 3 weeks to go until Election Day. And you can get a head start on casting your ballot today. Advance polls opened at 10 o'clock this morning and will remain open until 7 p.m. Advance voting runs today until Sunday. And Statistics Canada says the country's merchandise trade surplus increased to $4.2 billion in August, compared with a surplus of $787 million in July. Canadian Press reporter Don Mitchell has more.
19: Exports rose to total $77.9 billion for the month. Meanwhile, total imports fell 2% in August to $73.7 billion, the first decline since January, as imports of motor vehicles and parts fell.
15: In volume terms, total exports rose 2.5% in August, while import volumes fell 1.1%. Keep in touch by downloading the CTV News app. Well, mainly sunny today, a high of 17 degrees. Partly cloudy tonight, a 40% chance of showers before morning, dropping to a low of 11. Mainly cloudy on Wednesday, a 40% chance of showers and a high of 22 degrees. Right now, it's partly cloudy and 13. I'm Heather Seaman. Our next update at 2 o'clock on News Talk 1010.

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1: Now a word for my English-speaking friends in Quebec. Many of you right now might be wondering how the Parti Québécois will govern over the next 4 years. I just want to let you know very clearly that I'll be the premier of everyone in Quebec. I've said it earlier in this campaign, but we're all in the same boat and we share the same future. We have the same interests and we have before us many challenges and problems that we will solve together. So I'm looking forward to work with you.
2: That is the incoming premier of Quebec, Paul St-Pierre Plamondon, PSPP, as he is known. He is the leader of the separatist PQ party, which last night won five seats short of a majority, 59 seats in the Quebec election, catapulting them to form government, but a minority government. Lots of questions about what his promise for a referendum in the next couple of years means for the federal government. Here is Prime Minister Mark Carney.
3: I just spoke with the new premier, premier-designate of Quebec, Monsieur St-Pierre Plamondon. I congratulated him on his victory. We discussed the ways that we would work together and some of the priorities. You know, this is a crucial time for our country. It's a crucial time for Quebec. It's a crucial time for our country. This is not a time to wait for something a few years down the road. It's a time to act. It's a time for boldness.
2: All right, lots to unpack with our Daily Debrief panel. Let's bring them in.
4: The Daily Debrief.
2: With me this afternoon, Jamie Ellerton is principal at Canaptus. Sharon Carr is a partner at Henley Strategies and former deputy chief of staff to Finance Minister Bill Morneau. And Judah Malise rounds us out. She's a reporter covering the Canadian government for Bloomberg News. Hi, everybody.
5: All of our
2: Tuesday regulars here. Very happy to have you here. What a night, Jamie. How consequential do you think it is that there is a separatist minority government in Quebec?
6: Consequential in the fact that there is obviously now a change in government, and with a PQ government in Quebec City, you can expect a much more antagonistic relationship with Ottawa. I think the real thing to watch for in the weeks and months ahead is, are they too aggressive in trying to push what seems to be a very unpopular sovereigntist agenda? Or are they going to be far more practical and just focus on governing while trying to advance their other political stuff in the background? I think it's a really interesting position that they find themselves in, especially with given how broadly split the Quebec electorate was. Like, no single party won over 30% of the vote. And there's a real choice for Quebecers, and the other separatist party has a very different version for separation with the Quebec Solidaire than what the PQ has put forward. And so, as ever, the Quebec electorate is probably the most dynamic and interesting to follow anywhere in the country.
2: I thought that the Prime Minister's comment, Sharon, where he was like, we can't wait for 2 years, was interesting given that's roughly the timeline before a referendum, should one proceed, would actually take place. This, like, the vibe I felt watching all of the ins and talking to my colleagues who were talking to ministers as they went, it was like kind of downtrodden, like it was dim. It's not great to have to deal with that challenge for the next few years when you're already facing the challenge south of the border. No. Is Sharon there? My question.
7: Sorry, that was for me, right?
2: Yeah.
7: So, you know, it's interesting. I think it is dim, but I also think that the entire conversation of sovereignty has changed, specifically when it comes to a referendum in Quebec, predominantly because it's not a popular conversation right now to be had across Canada, given what's happening with the U.S. So there is this timeline. We have heard the PQ say previously that they're not going to bring up referendum as long as a trade war happens. So then what? Like, what is their agenda and what does that mean? I think it's actually interesting for the feds to kind of not necessarily put them on notice, but kind of create a bit of that urgency. Like, what is it that you stand for and what is it you're going to do over the next 2 years now?
2: But that's what I'm very curious about, Najud. Like, are they actually going to, I mean, nobody who cares about getting elected is really ever that rough with Quebec. And the Prime Minister, you know, where he has nothing electorally to lose in Alberta, hasn't even been rough with Alberta, right? He's acquiesced on a lot of the things, you know, he believes in the veracity of them, but on a lot of the things that they were demanding. This feels like a new challenge for the Prime Minister. What do you think?
8: Well, I mean, I think the Prime Minister is still the most popular politician in Quebec. And so he's on a decent footing going into this new relationship with the new premier. Also, I mean, there is a lot of experience the Liberals have with an antagonistic Quebec government. Under François Legault, he was not best friends with Justin Trudeau, and the relationship wasn't so great then. And so one can imagine that we're going back to something maybe similar to that potentially, but we don't really know how PSPP is going to carry out his relationship with Ottawa. To your point about, you know, the Prime Minister having, you know, gentle hands with Alberta, I mean, I think it was Althea Raj in the Toronto Star today writing about how essentially the Prime Minister did a lot to work on national unity with Alberta, even despite everything that you said. And it's, you know, it's potentially fair to think that Quebecers would be awaiting something similar. Again, the relationship, though, is different between the Quebec electorate and the Prime Minister. So I think it's going to be a delicate balancing act for both Carney and PSPP. Specifically because, again, the Parti Québécois, they did not have a strong mandate from Quebecers last night.
2: It's true that the mandate seems to be tempered by the fact that they're a minority, Jamie, but, like, that's, they seem determined, right? And they do have the possibility, as you mentioned, of drawing support elsewhere. Like, it's not impossible to think that they can move forward with a separatist agenda.
6: No, it's not impossible, but I think the politics of them are far more complicated. I think what you just said in terms of Mark Carney continuing to be the most popular prime minister, or the most popular politician in the province of Quebec, is a reality that Mr. Plamondon would be wise to observe. And so I think when you look at where the kind of base for the PQ is, yes, like, their core agenda is sovereignty, but at the end of the day, they also want to form government and be able to do it. And so it would almost seem like political suicide for them to go full hog trying to advance a separation agenda, only to, in this what could potentially be a very unstable minority government in Quebec City, to kind of push that and only to send Quebecers back to the polls and be punished the next go around. So I think the politics of this are very complicated. But like anything you will hear, Vashi, you know, from all your time in Ottawa, everyone says the worst day in government is better than the best day in the opposition. And that's a new reality they're going to want to try and keep as their reality in the government benches.
2: There are a number of other wowser political stories, Sharon, that came out of this election. I want to touch on a few of them. The CAQ. Governing for 8 years, zero seats now. What are the, like, what lesson do you immediately think out of that?
5: Oh, there's so many to take away from it. How do you go from being like the governing party to losing your seats? I think it should be a wake-up call for even the PQ, quite frankly, in terms of the positions that Legault and his team have taken over the last several years. But what I will say is that the way that vote shifted is a really interesting one to me. And what's the complete, like, dissolving of the CAQ meant for the Liberals? Because look at the seats they've come in with. They basically were non-existent for the longest time and have kind of come back from the ashes, and they've really taken a bit from everybody. But to see that shift, to go from a CAQ government to not, and to have the Liberals back kind of on the rise there, I think it's a big story around narrative, what you stand for. But this should also give the PQ a bit of warning around what are they going to propose for the next few years and how are they going to approach it.
2: Niju, the other story that's really interesting is, like, almost 100 years since a conservative MNA was elected to the Quebec legislature, and now they've got 19 official party status, their leader. What do you take from that?
8: I think they're the big winners of last night's election. It is really an incredible result for the conservative leader. And I think he ran a really successful campaign focusing on, you know, bread and butter issues in a way that kind of Pierre Poilievre actually did. And I think it's going to be very interesting at the National Assembly with the Liberals in the opposition role pushing on the Federalist side of things, and you'll have the Conservatives who also take a Federalist stance but will be pushing a lot on the fiscal on fiscal policy when it comes to the PQ government. So I think we're going to see a lot of political shifts in Quebec, and I think it's a lot in response to, you know, the failures and successes of government delivering on promises.
2: Very well put. We're going to talk more about that exact thing, actually, in the British Columbian context after a short break. The Daily Debrief panel is back in a moment.
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9: Well, major problems impacting the drive this hour from the Don Valley Parkway. Make your way southbound through Don Mills. The two left lanes that are out following this ongoing collision. Again, you do have that right lane squeezing by. Big backups extend from as far back as about York Mills. And then if your travels do take you on to the 401 westbound, not bad. Eastbound, looking at delays from the 427 all the way out towards the 400. And it is a little bit busy on the southbound 400 from Shepherd onto east and westbound 401 ramps. A heads up as well, we continue to deal with this vehicle rollover up in Brampton. Southbound Great Lakes closed both ways north of Beauvais as well. Highway 5 shut down still both ways between Peters Corners and Highway 8 for a fatal collision that happened this morning. News Talk 1010 weather for your day today. It's going to be a sunny day. Highs reaching 17 degrees. Right now we're holding steady at 13 degrees under the sun. 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
1: 20 minutes past the top of the hour. The Quebec election has wrapped up, but we're 2.5 weeks away from British Columbia's election. And one of the more recent and impactful, a.k.a. made a splash, policy announcements came from NDP leader and premier of the province, David Eby, who announced that he would be hiking income taxes for people who make $1 million a year or more. Have a listen.
2: We're going to be establishing a new tax bracket for people who earn $1 million or more in a year. We're glad when people are successful. It's fantastic. We cheer for them. We want them to be successful. And it's also right to ask people who earn a little bit more to pitch in a moment like this when people across the province need those strong public services.
1: So that was the announcement, which was about taxing, you know, people who make $1 million or more. But when the party released details of the changes, they also included hiking the tax rate for the top two brackets by 2%. So that impacts everyone in the province making $190,000 a year or more. The BC Conservatives were quick to frame that as a, quote, tax on doctors. Here's the leader of the party, Lauren Dirksen.
3: What I'm very fearful of is that while we try to attract doctors to this jurisdiction, and what I mean by that is British Columbia, the reality is that this tax seems to be levied right at this group of people. And I feel that that is a negative situation for doctors that are considering coming here. Frankly, I feel that it may even drive doctors from our province.
1: All right, the Daily Debrief panel is here. Jamie Ellerton, Sharon Carr, and Anjuda Meliz. Jamie, it's an interesting proposal insofar as at least it's something, like it's a very distinct policy. Do you think it's a winner or a loser for him politically?
4: I think this has the potential to be a really big loser for him politically, and I'll tell you why. If you look at where the political spectrum is, shocking. The left-wing party wants to tax the rich, and it's almost already baked into what they do, and I don't think it's really going to be a motivator to pull more people to come out to the polls and support Premier Eby. Whereas when you look at those who are going to be impacted by this, especially in this era of economic uncertainty and the need to attract more people to the country, like the BC Conservative leader just outlined, it's going to be a bigger motivator for the what Christy Clark and James Moore call the Free Enterprise Coalition to come back and say, no, like, we already have high tax rates here. We actually need to make it more advantageous for people to come here and start a business and boost the BC economy. And so I think it's a much more motivator for his opponents that it is his left-wing base.
1: Sharon, what did you think of the announcement? I thought that, you can sell that kind of announcement, but when you sell it as one thing and then the details are another, and then you have to explain it, when you're explaining, it kind of can potentially mute its impact.
5: Oh, when you're explaining, you're essentially losing, right? I think that this is going to be a misstep for Eby. I think he did it very targeted towards a certain part of his base. But like you said, if you read the fine print, it's more than those who are just making, say, $1 million or more. And the problem with that is that anytime in an election, when you base your campaign on increasing taxes, you do pay the price one way or the other. And I think that considering BC, the cost of living in BC, we can all agree that services that need to be improved are a conversation to be had. But the second you take something away from a subgroup, and there, I would say the opposition is doing the smart move by pinning this on doctors, right? It's a very higher income tax bracket, but it's a hard to get doctors out there, and their compensation is definitely part of that. So I think this is going to be a big loser, and I don't think it's going to play out the way Eby thinks it is.
1: Yeah, I thought that the Conservatives' decision, which again, like a month ago, talking about the Conservative Party in BC having a distinct strategy, the fact that we are doing that now is shocking to Jude, but it is. It is what it is. The fact that they labeled that very quickly about doctors, I thought was an interesting take as well from a political perspective, because the primary care issue is so pronounced in BC, in other places too, but in BC, it's an election issue. What did you think about how they played that?
6: Yeah, I mean, you can think back a couple of years ago when the Trudeau government tried to raise capital gains taxes, and one of the most vocal lobby groups against that hike was doctors. And that was a tax hike, whether you like it or not, was going to affect a small fraction of Canadians. And yet I think between the Canadian Medical Association and some other groups, the hike was not popular, and eventually eventually Carney came in and said he would scrap it and he was going to go ahead with it. And so, I mean, I think the challenge for governments is that when they want to frame a tax hike as being, you know, targeted to a small percentage of people, A, it's that's not always going to be necessarily the perception of people. People can oftentimes see that affecting them in various ways, even if it won't technically apply to them. And B, the problem is that as governments, when governments fail to deliver on services such as healthcare, which I think it's fair to say across Canada, there has been a failure to deliver adequate healthcare. It's hard. I think Canadians lose a bit of faith in how those tax dollars are going to be used and whether they're actually going to see an improvement. And so that $1 billion of revenues that David Eby is promising, I think a lot of British Columbians might be skeptical about, what are they actually going to get in return for this tax hike. So it's a challenging environment these days to be selling higher taxes for more services.
1: It's actually a really good point that you make, though, and I thought that's also a distinguishing factor between Eby and Lauren Dirks and the Conservative leader, Jamie, because both of them are kind of operating in a world where this record $13.8 billion deficit, you know, everyone's like, well, economic growth is going to save us. Where have I heard that before? We're not going to cut anything. Eby is at least being honest and saying, I'm going to raise additional revenue through this hike to income taxes. Like, at least that's forthright. But whether or not it does what he says it will do, aka improve healthcare, as Najeeb mentions, like, I don't know how many people have faith that'll be the case.
4: Yeah, I think that's exactly why this isn't going to really animate people beyond the NDP's core left voter base. But this is a government that's long in the tooth and has seen an ongoing decline of the healthcare system in the province of British Columbia. And so to suddenly say, ooh, we're just going to tax the rich and we'll have this one more $1 billion and all this goes better, doesn't pass muster. And I don't think it's a credible pitch that more mainstream voters are going to buy, especially when they think the province is not being headed in the right direction.
1: Do you think that ultimately the budget stuff, the accounting for a big deficit, are you going to cut? Are you not? I heard David Eby just moments ago on the campaign trail, Sharon flagging that as a criticism of the Conservatives, for example. Like, do you think that stuff matters to voters?
5: I would say that it matters to a subset of voters. I don't think people understand it right off the bat unless you can tie it to something. I don't think that message is going to land. I don't think it is going to necessarily give EB the up that he thinks it will. So there'll be some that'll say, yeah, you know what, the Conservatives are going to do X, Y, and Z. And there's going to be people who just say, well, I still don't want my taxes increased.
1: Yes. Jude, what do you think about that? You cover the economy. We've talked so many times about how people don't care about deficits and things like that, but the economy and management of it do seem to factor into this, at least the campaign so far.
6: Yeah, I mean, I think the economy factors in the context of a trade war, in the context of an economy that is we need to shift in one way or another in the face of this new relationship with the U.S. When it comes to the fiscal position, I mean, I still don't see really necessarily Canadians seeing this as a top priority, and I don't think they will until there's a real fiscal problem either at the provincial or federal level.
1: Jamie, do you agree?
4: Yeah, fiscal conservatism as a sake of good governance has proven to be not a vote motivator for quite some time. But I do think voters still want to get a broader perspective that you actually have a confident kind of overarching outlook as to how you're going to govern. So I think these talks of like how you're going to manage the fiscal situation project into the conversation of how people grade a politician on competence and less on a substantive policy debate, which essentially is debating numbers on the spreadsheet.
1: Okay, guys, I'll leave it there. Thank you very much. I appreciate the conversation. Sharon Carr, Najeeb Amaliz, and Jamie Allerton, our Daily Debrief panel. We've got a lot more coming up. I do want your thoughts on what happened in Quebec and the separatist PQ forming a minority government, what you think it means for the rest of Canada and for the federal Liberals. 71010 is the number to text me. As promised, I did tell you that we had a conversation with outgoing Member of Parliament Scott Aitchison. He's a Conservative from Ontario. He's decided to resign by the end of this fall sitting. You'll hear our exit interview after a short break.
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7: Well, unfortunately, crews remain on scene of a pretty significant collision on the southbound Don Valley Parkway. This is happening right at Don Mills. It's the two left lanes that are blocked. Traffic is still backed up from the 401, and it's a 20-minute backup as you approach that situation. Again, Don Mills is a better alternative. Even Victoria Park moving a whole lot better. Then on the westbound 401 ramp that takes you to Salem, you'll find the right lane out following a stall. Eastbound 401, no issues. Busiest from the 427 in sections all the way up towards about Keele Street, and getting busier on the Niagara-bound QEW now as you make your way in towards Oakville. Off the major routes, a vehicle rollover southbound Great Lakes and Brampton closed just north of Beauvaird. Time saver traffic, imagine once. Yeah, yeah, boy. Your next update at 1:45 on News Talk 1010 Toronto.
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8: Tonight, it's Good News Tuesday, so we are going to dig into the good news. 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

0: public life. That's where I started my interview with this outgoing conservative MP, Scott Aitchison, asking him, yes, that's true. You've been in there for 30 years. I get that. But you just ran last year in a federal election, asking your constituents to vote you in. So what changed between then and now?
1: Well, you know, you said it yourself, you know, it has been 30 years, 32 years, really. I was first elected when I was 21. I've been in public life ever since. And, you know, it's been a busy year and a half since that last election. And I just realized that it's time for new opportunities. 30 years is a long time. And I think that it's time to do something a little bit different. And that's what I'm choosing to do.
2: I understand for 100% the 30-year thing. I guess my challenge to you is just that, you know, respectfully, like, you ran just last year. You wanted to be an MP last year. Since then, you know, we mentioned you're the eighth person to leave the Conservative caucus for one reason or another. Your reason is obviously very different. The party's polling numbers are not great relative to where they used to be. The government has gone from minority to majority. Is it because of that?
1: Well, Vashi, my name's been on a ballot about 12 times. I'm not afraid of elections, but I made the choice that it's time for me to do something different. I'll be 54 in January, and I see, you know, the chance for new opportunities for me to do things differently and to find new ways to contribute the way I want to contribute. I still care very much about housing, and I just think it's time for me to make that choice and do that for me and my family.
2: Speaking of the way that, you know, you would like to make that contribution, I was looking back at one of the speeches you delivered in the House of Commons all the way back during the emergency, the imposition of the Emergencies Act, the utilization of it. And it was a speech that you made, I think it was, 4 years ago or so. I'm going to read some of it to you. Leaders lead by inspiring those around them to greatness. They inspire a hope that tomorrow will be brighter than today. They lift everyone up, not just those who agree with them. They seek to bring people together, to give the voiceless a voice and a seat at the table. Leaders stand up for every citizen, every Canadian, urban, rural, rich or poor, white collar, blue collar, right and left, regardless of their faith or creed, and regardless of their place of origin. A leader gives every ounce of his being to ensure a legacy of prosperity and success for his fellow citizens. You were critical of Mr. Trudeau at the time. Do you think that's what you and your party are doing right now?
1: Well, I think that leadership is possible in the House of Commons, and it's possible in private life as well. I do believe those words, and I've certainly lived my entire public life with that ethos. I think that the opportunity to serve in the House of Commons is a tremendous thing. It's been a huge honor for me, and throughout my entire career, it was a pinch me moment when I got elected, and it's been a real honor, and it's been a particular honor too that, you know, Pierre has had the confidence in me to lead on the housing file. It's an issue that I'm passionate about. I have been since before when I was mayor, and I've tried to lead that way as well. And I always encourage people in public life to operate that way. But you don't have to be in the House of Commons to do that. You can do that also in the private sector, and I'll still encourage people to lead that way as well.
2: But do you believe in the utility of that approach that you described in public life, in politics? I know you extolled the virtues of it. You have often talked about less partisanship, less clickbait, less moments in question period for, Twitter or whatever video medium is being used. And I respectfully put to you, like, is that what your party is doing?
1: Well, I can give you all kinds of examples of all parties working together really well in the House of Commons. What people see on question period is can be a bit performative. There's no question about that. But, you know, I can give you the example actually of when Seamus O'Regan was Minister of Labour and I was the Labour critic, and we worked together quietly. It wasn't a lot of fanfare. I just went over to talk to him one day in the House of Commons and asked him if we could, you know, add my colleague Tom Kamich's private member's bill that he had in the previous parliament. It passed unanimously, but it died on the order paper. Didn't see the light of day, but it was about bereavement leave for parents grieving the loss of a child. And I talked to Seamus about it. I said, listen, your paid sick leave bill is nice, but you could do something a lot more meaningful with it if we did this. Let's adopt Tom Kamich's bill, lock, stock, and barrel into your paid sick leave bill, and let's get it adopted. And, Seamus and I took us about a week to get that done. There were some games that were being played in the background a little bit, but we got it done, and you know, that's an example that maybe most people don't know, but because it didn't happen on

0: the front page of the newspaper. It was two Canadians who cared about the people they serve and were thinking about those folks. And so there's other examples of that kind of leadership that exists. And I think, you know, people don't necessarily see it, but it does happen. And I think there are lots of members of Parliament, and there'll be new members of Parliament that look for ways to do just that.
1: Do you think the spirit of that exists right now? I ask that genuinely. I think that it happens behind the scenes too, but it's almost as though you can't wear it on your sleeve or you'll lose credibility in your partisan circles. And that's not a specific to your party. I see that everywhere.
0: Well, I don't think I've lost credibility within my partisan circle. I have great relationships with my caucus and my team and the leadership of our team, and lots of, I think, credibility with the other parties as well. And I don't guess broadcast these things from the rooftops, but I tend to wear my heart on my sleeve, and I'm proud of the work that we've been able to accomplish by collaborating, working together with all parties. So I certainly don't feel like I lack credibility with my team because of the way I operate.
1: Did the Liberals try to get you to cross the floor? Did you engage in any discussions with them?
0: Absolutely not. I was never asked, and I think they didn't ask me because they know I never would do it.
1: Do you think Mr. Polyev should remain the leader of your party despite all the challenges I outlined earlier around, you know, where your party sits in the polls now consistently for months, about 20, you know, 15 to 20 points, if not more, behind the Liberals, as well as all the people who have crossed the floor or left for the Senate or left for other opportunities? Do you think he should be the leader of the party?
0: Listen, it's been an honor to work with Pierre. He's been a tremendous support to me. He hasn't just given me the opportunity, but the freedom as well to lead on a file that I care about. We've worked really well together. He's shown me nothing but respect. Much of our policy around housing has come from the work that I've done. He's been amazing. And frankly, I think Canadians are really grateful to Pierre Poilievre for focusing on things like affordability. There are a lot of people that I represent today in Parry South Muskoka that still can't afford to put food on the table, and Pierre's focused relentlessly on these pocketbook issues, these everyday necessities of life issues that Canadians are facing, and I think he's doing a great job of focusing on that. I think, you know, if you look back, if it wasn't for Pierre Poilievre, we'd still have a consumer carbon tax in this country. If it wasn't for Pierre Poilievre, there wouldn't be, you know, the government wouldn't have made moves to, you know, reduce taxes on fuel into the fall. I think Pierre's focus is in the right place. It's on the people that we represent that are struggling.
1: So he should remain as leader in your view?
0: He's doing a great job focusing on the people that need our focus.
1: Does that mean that he should remain leader in your view, Mr. Aitchison?
0: I think he's doing a tremendous job, and I think he's focusing on what he needs to focus on, and I think the Canadians appreciate that he's doing that.
1: I think that means that you think you should stay, but I'll move on. One final question for you, Mr. Aitchison, and that's about your future. You mentioned other opportunities. Have you nailed any down? And I'll just put to you, there's a rumor that you might be appointed something in the Ford government. Just wanted to get you on the record one way or the other.
0: Yeah, there's no appointments. I've been offered nothing in terms of any appointments. And so, don't get me wrong. If somebody calls, I'll consider it. But I've got a few irons in the fire that I'm working on. There's issues that I care about, like housing, that I want to continue to contribute on. I'm going to take some time, and I've got a book that I've been writing that we'll probably have to add a chapter to now. But I'll put the finishing touches on that, and you know that'll be coming out soon, I hope. So I'm going to focus a bit of time on that. A bit of time with family, a bit of travel, and there'll be more to announce soon about what comes next.
2: That's outgoing Member of Parliament for Parry Sound, Muskoka, I think it is, Scott Aitchison. We'll have a lot more coming up on the program, including an accused Canadian spy next.
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4: Well, an update to this collision I've been watching on the Don Valley Parkway South through Don Mills. Still there, but now just the left lane is blocked. They managed to open the center lane, so now two right lanes are getting by. Still a 15-minute delay to get from Lawrence down towards that situation. Now, if you're on the flip side, northbound on the Don Valley Parkway getting busier from north of Don Mills all the way up towards about the Lawrence stretch. 401 on the eastbound side remains a pretty busy from the 427 all the way up to the 400. Also just missed a problem just coming into the traffic desk a bit outside of the city. Eastbound 401 at Highway 6 South. You'll find the right lane blocked. That is following a stalled vehicle. No issues on the Gardner and the rest of the major area highways and off the major routes. A vehicle rollover cleanup still happening in Brampton. So southbound Great Lakes closed north of Beauvais. News Talk 1010 weather for a day today. A sunny day. Highs reaching 17. Right now we are currently sitting at 13 degrees under the sun. 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I'm Ajwa and Siaya Bois. Your next update at 2 o'clock on News Talk 1010 Toronto.
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2: It is 10 minutes before the top of the hour. There was a really interesting hearing that took place on Parliament Hill. I wanted to flag for you about a grilling, really, of Public Safety Minister Gary Anastangri, who acknowledged gaps in the security screening process in this country after confirming a Canadian charged with espionage was given a security clearance. Judy Turn has been following this story for us. Hi, Judy.
20: Hi, Vashi.
2: How are you?
20: I'm great, thanks.
2: Good. You've been following the story. We haven't covered it yet on the show, so I just want to start at the basics, if we could. Who is this person and what the heck happened?
20: All right, so it's Claire Biwei Zhang. She is a Canadian intern who got a job, a very competitive job, at NATO. It is in Mons, Germany, and it's at the NATO Military Command Center. So not at headquarters, but it's basically where all the armed forces work. They decide what weapons, what forces to move into what theater.
2: Okay. And what is the story of what happened?
20: Well, towards the end of her internship, at the end of July, she was arrested on charges of espionage, as well as working for a foreign criminal organization. Now, the Belgian authorities did not name what that criminal organization is and who she was spying for. But in terms of what has been reported and what you would assume, it is China. She is a Chinese national, or I should say she's a Chinese ethnicity and a Canadian national. So she got her citizenship sometime in the early 2020, around there.
2: So what are, I know that the Minister of Public Safety was kind of grilled about this. What are the big questions that people have right now about how this even unfolded?
20: Well, first of all, why is it that this allegation of spying was something caught by the Belgian authorities and not Canadian authorities? How did she escape the screening process? And there were red flags. From our reporting, Vashi, we know that she had worked at Statistics Canada. She got in as a student on a student program. Then she got a job at Statistics Canada as well as the National Research Council. And she tried for a job at the Canadian Border Services Agency. However, during that application process, she committed fraud, is what the public service found, because she submitted two applications for the same job under two different names. And if you look at her work history and her social media history, she goes by several names. Sometimes she's known as Claire, sometimes she's known as Biwei, and she's also used other names.
2: So how was that? When she applied and got rejected because of the fraud, was that before she moved to NATO?
20: That was before moved to NATO.
2: That's crazy.
20: But also, she has also managed to get internships at the World Trade Organization. She also worked for the Canadian Space Agency. She was part of a research hub here in Ottawa with the University of Ottawa, in which they do drone technology, work with AI. So that is cutting edge technology that she put herself in the middle of. So she's well known in research circles in Ottawa, and she obviously is ambitious and has moved up, but this is interesting because she's a NATO intern, right? So this would give her secret level clearance. So it's very low on the totem pole, but at the same time, where she is at NATO, she can basically develop contacts. She can gather information about which general, which lieutenant from what country is interested in what, right? Just from hallway conversations. So apparently how she was arrested was that the security guards at that complex in Mons noticed her kind of acting weird, asking weird questions about, you know, security cameras, you know, what is caught on what. So that kind of alerted their suspicions. And after further investigation, a search warrant, they made the arrest. And it's serious enough that she's applied, I guess, technically what we would call bail. They call it something else in Belgium. She's applied twice for bail and has been refused.
2: Did she ever access anything that was...
20: We don't know.
2: Okay.
20: Investigators have not said. But what the man in charge, the lieutenant general in charge of the Mons complex has said is that no secure information, no information that would put any forces at risk was ever released.
2: So that's the sort of barometer of what we do know, but then there's a whole bunch of stuff that we don't know about what she may have otherwise accessed. When it comes to accountability for how she was able to get all the jobs that she did with the federal government, how she was still able to get over to NATO, even though she was, denied at the CBSA, what was the minister asked and what did he say?
20: This is what we know. We know that, and the minister is on the record, saying that CSIS and the RCMP do background checks. Okay, before this person is hired. But what the minister said yesterday was interesting. So this is Public Safety Minister Gary Annesanagree. He did not talk about what information was disclosed to Global Affairs, because Global Affairs ultimately made the decision to give her the clearance. And he actually pointed to someone. He pointed to the deputy head of Global Affairs gets to make the ultimate decision as to whether or not she gets this clearance. And so he deflected by pointing to a senior bureaucrat. But at the same time, we don't know whether or not that information, especially that red flag about a fraud allegation, an act of fraud, was even passed on. And that should have been something that they would have said no. Like, NATO, we can't move her to NATO. However, we do know from the minister's testimony that he learned of the arrest or the pending arrest about 1 week before it was going to happen. And the other thing we learned is that because she has this work history with also the Canadian Space Agency, the European Space Agency, the World Trade Organization, because she has worked in all these international agencies as well, and she got in as a student on a student program in the public sector, we learned that after the Belgians finished their prosecution, most likely, Canadian law enforcement will begin their own investigation.
2: Congrats, starting years later. Do you know what kind of penalties does she face?
20: We don't know what type of penalty. It's interesting. The Belgian authorities keep everything very tight because they don't want to basically, bias the proceedings. But she's expected to go to trial on this early next year.
2: That's our national news correspondent here at CTV News, Judy Trin. A very interesting story that'll be definitely one to watch. We have a lot going on Power Play tonight, 5:00 Eastern, including, I think, a really interesting panel on what happened in Quebec. Pablo Rodriguez, former Liberal leader there, Christopher Skeet, former CAQ MNA, will join me together to kind of unpack the consequences of what happened now with this new minority PQ government in Quebec. And then we're going to interview Stephen Fuhrer, who is Secretary of State, kind of the guy in charge of defense procurement. The federal government has made a significant announcement today where they're basically making defense procurement a crown corporation. My big question is whether or not that means less accountability for how this money is spent. And the Parliamentary Budget Watchdog has come out with a new report today saying how many billions are going to be spent on defense. It's a pretty penny. So hope you can join me live, 5:00 Eastern on Power Play. I'll be back here tomorrow, same time, same place. Have a good one.
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5: Good afternoon. I'm Heather Seaman. It's partly cloudy and 13 degrees right now. A nice fall day, but a chance of showers tonight. The complete forecast after the news. A missing six-year-old girl from Whitby found safe and sound. A high-profile candidate has dropped out of the Toronto mayor's race. And Canada's industry minister gives Stelco 5 days to make a job-saving plan. Details on these stories and more coming up, but first, here's Time Saver traffic.
6: Well, it looks like we still have issues on the southbound DVP at Don Mills. It's the left lane and shoulder blocked with this ongoing collision. Still a bit of a jam up on the approach. And then westbound 401 in the transfers through Bayview. Right lane of the transfers blocked with the collision. Eastbound 401 at Highway 6 South. Right lane out that is following a stall. And a heads up as well, a vehicle rollover still has southbound Great Lakes closed north of Beauvert. Get ready to vote in Toronto's municipal election. Advance voting is October 6th to the 11th. Find where to vote and what to bring at Toronto. .ca/elections. Time saver traffic. I'm Adjuan Siaya Bois. Your next update at 2:15 on News Talk 1010 Toronto.
5: We begin with some good news. Durham police say that a six-year-old girl reported missing from Whitby has been found safe. Police are thanking the public for tips that led officers in Peel Region to locate the girl safe and sound. No other details have been released. Investigators are still looking into the circumstances that led to her disappearance. Chris Alexander has dropped out of the race to become Toronto's next mayor. The former federal conservative minister made the announcement this morning before the opening of advance polls today. He says he decided to drop out after a recent poll showed he doesn't have a clear path to victory.
7: I'm sorry not to be in today's debate and in the other debates. I would have relished that opportunity. I think it helps to have, you know, more is more. In the case of democratic scrutiny and the battle of ideas. But given where we stand, given the analysis we've done, given that advanced polls are opening, it would have been irresponsible, I think, to pretend that we were in a different place.
5: The deadline to officially withdraw as a candidate in the municipal election was on August 21st, so Alexander's name remains on the ballot. By the way, Alexander did not endorse either of the two leading candidates. Meanwhile, a nano survey conducted exclusively for CP24 and CTV News Toronto shows Olivia Chow is maintaining her lead at 52% support, with Brad Bradford at 43% among decided voters, and shows Chris Alexander was a distant third at just 4%. The poll also found 22% of voters are still undecided, with less than 3 weeks to go until Election Day. And you can get a head start on casting your ballot today. Advance polls opened at 10 o'clock this morning and will remain open until 7 p.m. Advance voting runs today until Sunday, October 11th. And we caught up to some voters for their reaction to Chris Alexander dropping out and what it means now.
8: I think his name will still be on the ballot, which some people just don't pay attention to. He shouldn't have been in the race in the first place. So he splits the vote to some extent. But he's a non-entity as far as we were concerned. And I think Brad Bradford's the most sensible choice to us.
9: I mean, it narrows it quite a bit. That's concerning because with him, you know, he's the people who are going to vote for him obviously have to decide which way they're going.
10: Yeah.
9: So it'll have a huge impact, I think.
5: In other news, Industry Minister Melanie Joly is pressing Stelco's U.S. owner to present a job-saving plan in 5 days. The federal government is turning up the heat on the steel manufacturer over impending layoffs at its Hamilton-based plant. Joly sent a letter to company president Paul Simon yesterday, laying out her disappointment over the company's plan to lay off 500 workers in response to U.S. tariffs and other market pressures. Canada gave U.S.-based Cleveland-Cliffs the go-ahead to purchase Stelco back in 2024 under the Investment Canada Act. Joly says approval was contingent on the new owner maintaining a number of union jobs and most non-union positions. Keep in touch by downloading the CTV News app.
2: gorgeous sunshine today and a high of 17 degrees. That's typical for this time of year. Tonight, we will be much warmer than we were last night. The forecast overnight low, 11. Going to watch for a few showers, possibly developing before morning tomorrow and then into the day on Wednesday. It's mild with a daytime high of 22. Thursday and Friday, back into the teens. Chance of showers each of those days. It's sunshine for Saturday and Sunday. We're going to keep an eye on the possibility of wet weather Thanksgiving Monday. From the CTV Weather Center, I'm Lindsay Morrison.
5: Right now, it's partly cloudy and 13 degrees. I'm Heather Sinan. Our next update at 3 o'clock on News Talk 1010.
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10: You know, just yesterday, I said it's 3 weeks to go in the mayor's race, well, throughout this province, but we happen to be talking about right here in the city of Toronto, and that things would really kick into high gear, and that today, Tuesday, October the 6th, was the first day of voting. Well, Olivia Chow went out and voted. She was joined by her stepson, Michael Layton, and his wife, Brad Bradford, joined by his wife, was out doing his advanced poll voting. And Chris Alexander was letting us know that he would no longer be part of the mayor's race. He was suspending his campaign. It was just a week ago yesterday, last Monday morning, I was filling in for Jerry, that Chris Alexander joined me. And I asked him why he was staying in the race. Numbers had him anywhere from 8 points up to, I think, 11 points at its height, which with, at that time, a month to go, didn't seem like there was a path to victory. Here's what Chris Alexander had to say to me just last Monday.
7: Deb, I have no intention of leading this race.
10: Well, that has changed, and I've been around politics long enough to appreciate that you always say you're in until you're not. But Chris Alexander joins me now, and I have to start, Chris, with the first question. What changed for you that made you come to this, I'm sure, difficult decision today?
11: Yes, difficult decision. But reflecting our assessment, not just me, but people who've been supporting me in this campaign over the past week, that, as you were saying, the window was closing. We weren't moving in the polls. We weren't turning this from a two-horse race with a third horse, you know, pretty far behind into a three-way race, which is what we wanted to do. And last week, I really thought there was a chance to do that. We put a lot of new policies out there. We were on TV a lot discussing these things, trying to show that we can move faster on affordable housing, on finding solutions for the unhoused and so forth. I thought that might move the needle, but as of early this week and then with this poll that came out first thing this morning, it was clear that that was not happening. So, you know, Deb, Toronto is a very specific place. We do have volatility in our elections. People do come from behind, but And Anna Bylaw is the most dramatic example. As we know, in the last election, she came from basically where I was to almost win it in the last 10 days. But this election looked different, and we didn't see our path to victory basically as of this morning. So when I spoke to you last week, I was speaking from the heart. That's really what I thought. I was hoping to move the needle. This week, a week later, we failed to do it. That's on me, and hence the decision this morning.
10: So you mentioned, you know, the folks supporting you. I have to say, and as you know, Chris, I've done a lot of different politics at different levels. I honestly couldn't figure out who was on your campaign team. Who was your campaign manager and your chair of fundraising?
11: We didn't have people in those positions. We had people who raised funds for us in their own circles. We had a head of data, a head of digital, a head of press, ahead of volunteers. You know, we had all the lanes filled, but my wife and I basically managed the campaign together. And we didn't get to the same level of sophistication and, you know, having a full team as the other teams had done, as we hoped we would do. I'll be honest with you on that score. But that said, Deb, none of us talks to all of Toronto. There were a lot of people across the city, north, south, east, west, North York, Scarborough, Etobicoke, all across the old city of Toronto, who liked what we were offering, especially the policies and the plans, because they didn't see credible ideas coming from the other camps. And we never put forward a list or did videos of the people that with the people that were prepared to back us publicly. We just didn't get to that point. But I was delighted to have their input, to have their support, even if it was discreet, and very happy to have been in the campaign for the length of time we did, because I think we were speaking to the gravity of the situation that Toronto faces. I don't think this is good enough. I don't think having, you know, the TTC work as poorly as it does right now is normal or acceptable. I don't think missing these opportunities to build the housing, to fill in the missing middle that's needed is an acceptable result. And we said so, and some people agreed with us. A lot of people from the other two camps thought we were putting forward credible ideas. They may not have told a pollster that we were ever their first choice, but I'm glad to have influenced the debate and gotten a hearing that way.
10: I'm chatting with now former mayoral candidate Chris Alexander about his decision to suspend his campaign, which is really just the technical term that's used, because it is not possible for your name at this stage to be removed from the ballot. In fact, there may already be some people today on this first day of advanced polls that have cast their ballot for you. Chris, did you speak with either of the other two frontrunners, Brad Bradford or Olivia Chow, personally on your decision?
11: I didn't. I wanted it to be not to be public until we actually made it public. There's no deal to be made with those two front runners. I'm not endorsing anyone. And I'm encouraging everyone in Toronto to come out and vote. Vote for the candidate you think has the right ideas to carry the city forward. I personally thought and think our city needs a new mayor. I will be voting accordingly. But we made our decision to announce this morning so that we would reach our supporters in advance of the polls that have been opened today. We want people to be voting for someone who's in the race until the end to win it. And we just hope for, you know, that there is more excitement generated in the next 3 weeks, that people realize how important it is to make the right choice for the city in the time that's remaining, because it is important. And we've had elections. 2022 was an extreme version where turnout was very low. One of my reasons for being in this race was to generate interest and get people excited about a mayor's race that looked to be on a track to be towards low turnout. If we have higher turnout on October 26th, I'll be very happy.
10: And, of course, the poll that you are referring to is a poll done for CTV by Nick Nanos. Nanos Research, with Olivia Chow at 52, Brad Bradford at 43, and yourself at 4. So if you believe we need a new mayor, why not endorse Brad Bradford and still have potentially an impact on the outcome of this race, despite the fact you're suspending your campaign?
11: Well, actually, the poll I was referring to was the Liaison Strategies one that had more or less the same numbers for those two frontrunners and us at 9, which also came out this morning, and I think which is, you know, they produced the steadiest stream of polls in this race so far. And no, we decided early on that we would not endorse another candidate if the campaign didn't go to the end, because that reflects our reasons for being in this race. We came in because we didn't think that the mayor was performing at the level Toronto deserves, or that the challengers were on a path to win or presenting the right ideas. And I'm not here to cast aspersions on any of them. I wish them well for the rest of the campaign. I hope they present new ideas that boost turnout, get more votes for them. I wish them well in the debates, was pleased to take part in the ones that have happened so far. But my voters should go and vote their conscience. You know, stay well informed until the end. Try and get their friends and neighbors out to vote, but vote the way they see fit. People didn't support us for one reason, because they disliked one or another of the front runners. They supported us for many reasons. And many of them, most of them, weren't supporting either of the other two candidates when they told pollsters that they would be supporting us. So they're going to have to go and make up their own minds. I'm not going to do it for them. That's not how democracy works, in my view. Citizens inform themselves, read the policies, ask the questions about how much things cost and how the fiscal lay down of policies is going to be, and then they go into that booth and make up their own minds. That's what I hope everyone will do, and do it in record numbers if possible.
10: Chris Alexander, now former candidate for mayor in the city of Toronto. Despite where this ended up, I always have the greatest of respect when people do put their names forward. So we look forward to hearing what's next for Chris Alexander.
11: Thanks so much, Deb.
10: Take care.
11: Respect for you too. Bye for now.
10: We're going to assemble a little panel to talk about where this leaves the race for mayor in this city in just a few moments. 2:15, time now for News Talk 1010, Time Saver Traffic.
6: Well, unfortunately, no change to problems if your travel take you on the Don Valley Parkway southbound. This is just as you make your way through Don Mills. Ongoing collision still tying up the left lane. A bit slow from about Eglinton. And then on the northbound lanes of the Don Valley Parkway, it's really busy from Don Mills all the way to north of Lawrence. Now, I've been searching my cameras, haven't spotted any issues. It's a slow go this hour on the 401 westbound, in particular from the DVP out to Bayview, and the transfers where we had some problems that did come and go, and it's a slow go as well on the southbound lanes of the 427, anywhere from just before Bloor on to the westbound QEW. It's some slow-moving maintenance that cleared. A reminder, southbound Great Lakes and Brampton closed north of Beauvais. That is for a vehicle rollover. News Talk 1010 weather for your day today. A sunshine-filled day. Highs reaching 17 degrees. Right now, we're trying to get to that high. We're sitting at 13 degrees under the sun. 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I'm Adjuan's Yaya Bois. 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
11: This election looks different, and we didn't see our path to victory basically as of this morning. So when I spoke to you last week, I was speaking from the heart. That's really what I thought. I was hoping to move the needle. This week, a week later, we failed to do it. That's on me, and hence the decision this morning.
10: That's the voice of Chris Alexander, now former candidate for mayor in the city of Toronto. He joined me just a few minutes ago to kick off the show, given that he did announce earlier today he would not be in the race. He was talking about a liaison strategies polls. We've been talking here on News Talk 1010 about a Nanos research poll. It was in the field between September 30th and this past Sunday. It has Olivia Chow at 52, Brad Bradford at 43. Alexander was down at 4 points. I raise these numbers today because we now know not only do the numbers say it is a two-person race, but I think with Alexander leaving, it is absolutely a two-person race. Just want to roughly share a couple of numbers in case you didn't hear them earlier today that I think will help inform the discussion I'm about to have with two longtime strategists in the world of politics. Chow, aside from the top line numbers, has really solid support in Toronto East York. She's over 60% in those places. In other places, there really isn't a pocket where Bradford is running away with things. When it comes to a male-female split, Chow is at 60% of women across the city. Bradford down at 35. That's an important number when you're talking about the kinds of policies that each of the candidates are talking about. And when it comes to how solid that vote is, how many people are just saying, ah, if it was held today, I'd vote this person, but I'm not sure. Chow has a much more solid base. People who are saying today they would vote for Olivia Chow, even though the election is 3 weeks away, are more likely to stay with Olivia Chow. With that as a backdrop, and with the departure of Chris Alexander, I want to bring into the conversation Blue Knox. She is a longtime public affairs executive. She also worked as director of communications to ex-Mayor John Tory. And Alex Creston, vice president at Crestview Strategy and a former advisor to the mayor of Toronto as well. Welcome to both of you. Alex, I'm going to start with you. If you are Brad Bradford's strategy group this morning, what are you saying you need to do in the next 3 weeks minus one day?
0: Thanks, Deb. I think that there's certainly must be a group of people who in the city who were not happy with Olivia Chow, but weren't entirely satisfied with Brad Bradford as an alternative. And the question is, how do you pull those people over? It's clear that Chris Alexander was running in his own way to say that he was represented change from the current direction of the city. So you assume that those people, whether it's 10% or 4%, depending on which poll you look at, are people who are dissatisfied with the direction of the city. Now that the choice is a binary, it's much easier to think that those people are going to go to Brad Bradford. Hard to think that there was some reason why they would now vote for Olivia Chow.
10: And Blue Knox, the challenge is, unless you think both of the polls are low for Alexander, even if every single one of those votes for Chris Alexander migrated over to Brad Bradford, probably still doesn't get him to where he needs to go. If you were advising the Bradford campaign, what would you be out doing?
2: Well, a couple of things for the Brad camp. They have shown steady growth consistently over several months, and they might have exactly the runway they need to be successful on election day. That's going to mean two things. First, it's going to mean a hard push between now and Sunday. So I'll do my nonpartisan democracy pitch here for anybody listening. You can vote early in Toronto from now until Sunday from 10 a.m., I believe, until 8 p.m., So yeah, I would be doing a hard push to get out all of my solid voters now for Brad Bradford. And then I would be putting in front of voters advertisements that clearly frame the ballot choice this election, which is, do you want Olivia Chow to be your next mayor or do you not? And if the answer is you do not want Chow to be your mayor, your option is Brad Bradford. This is a clear binary now, as you framed at the beginning, Deb. So I wouldn't be surprised in the next 2-3 weeks if we saw a fresh set of ads on television, on radio, and on digital platforms.
10: Yeah, you raise an interesting point, Blue, because quite often in campaigns, we get to the point where, and this happens, you know, provincially and federally as well, where we get to the point where you say, if you want to stop this person, I am the only way to do it. And I would think a little bit harsher than what you just said, but Alex Preston, I think that probably is Brad Bradford's best proposition. If you think Olivia Chow is going to do great things for the city, then you know what to do. If you don't, you've got one vote and it's mine. Are we at that point?
0: This is probably where Brad Bradford wanted to be for the entire race. This is now that you can make that clear argument. Are you better off than you were, 3.5 years ago? Do you want 4 more years of the policies that we currently have? Do you feel safer, richer, more secure, and like the city is a good place to raise a family? If you do, then you can stick with the status quo. If you don't, then there's only one choice.
10: Blue, one of the things that I have thought about if I were on the Bradford campaign is, how do you say all of the things like transit's not working, the city's left safe, some of the things that Alex just said, you know, the city is broken. How do you say that without trashing the place where we all live? Because one of the other numbers that is interesting in the Nanos poll this morning that's out is that 80% of Torontonians want to live here. They aren't saying, I want out of here. So how do you say the place you want to live is a disaster without looking like you're trashing their home and with making the case, I'm the only one who can fix it?
2: Yeah, this is the real challenge in front of Bradford, because there are problems in our city. And, you know, I think I'm biased, obviously. I worked for Mayor Tory, but I've said this to people before. The thing about John Tory is, whether you agreed with John or you disagreed with John on any specific issue, I don't think there was a single person in the city of Toronto that ever doubted for a second that he loved the city with his entire heart and still does. And I think, you know, putting that exact question in front of voters is very challenging, because you need to watch your tone. You need to watch how you say things. You know, every sentence needs to start with, I love this city, and here are my solutions for how we can make it even better going forward. It's a really tough line to walk, for sure.
10: Yeah, and Alex, I mean, Chow used it against Bradford, I think, in the very first debate that I watched, and really took after him for trashing our city, basically.
0: Yeah, I think that's, you know, there's... In any case, when if you're running up against an incumbent, they can pull that on you, and especially maybe right now where there seems to be where people are you know, maybe patriotic or more defensive of their home, they don't like to hear anybody say anything bad. But I think there's, you know, it's demonstrably different. The city is demonstrably different than it was a few years ago. And I think that people are adults and they can see through that. I don't think anybody's really, going to be offended because someone says things could be better.
10: Blue, you brought to my attention the fact that Olivia Chow said she almost voted for somebody else. Tell us about that.
2: Yeah, you mentioned this earlier to Chris, too. It's too late for a name to be removed from the ballot. So when I go to vote early tomorrow, I will see Chris Alexander's name on my ballot. But I'm also going to see a young man with the last name Chow on the ballot, and whose first name, is it Braden? Brendan? My apologies that
10: it's
2: I'm not
10: Braden.
2: Remembering.
10: Braden.
2: Braden.
10: Yeah.
2: Braden, because it starts with a B. His last name is going to show up on the ballot before Olivia Chow's. And I mentioned this to you and Alex, that is actually a real challenge, especially if you have voters who might be hard of seeing or who might not have English as a first language, first-time voters who are navigating a ballot for a first time, or even somebody who's just going in and voting really, really quickly. If Chow is your candidate, you might just check a box without reading too much further.
10: Yeah, his name is Braden Chow, and so he will appear Chow, comma Braden above Chow, comma Olivia. His website, or at least his email. I don't think there is a website. I went and couldn't find one. The Real Chow for Mayor. Alex, any damage this guy will do, and is maybe that why he's in the race?
0: You know, I don't know if it's mischief or if he's really running for mayor. I don't know anything about the guy, but I think that, you know, certainly if you're marking your ballot, you know, pay attention to what you're doing. And there's, you know, there's people, it certainly might confuse some people. I think the very fact that we're talking about it now might mitigate some of that, though.
10: Blue Knox is former director of communications for John Tory as mayor. She's now public affairs executive. And Alex Creston is vice president at Crestview Strategy and also a former advisor to the mayor of Toronto. Thank you both for your time this afternoon. I am sure we will talk over the coming 3 weeks.
2: Thanks so much, Deb.
0: Thank you.
10: Let's check in on traffic. 2:31, time now for News Talk 1010, Time Saver Traffic.
6: Well, some really good news on the Don Valley Parkway southbound at Don Mills. We were dealing with a collision. It did have the left lane and shoulder blocked. The problems have cleared, and so is the delay for the most part. Now, if you're on the northbound DVP, it is a crawl, very slow. Delays start from Don Mills, and they continue as you head all the way up towards the 401. Once you're on the 401 westbound, delays from the DVP to Avenue eastbound, a bit slower from Renforth out towards about Keele, and getting busier on the south. Southbound 400 now from Shepherd on to the east of westbound 401 ramps. On city streets, a police investigation as Bathurst closed at Briar Hill. 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Time saver traffic. Imagine once. Yeah, yeah, boy. 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
2: 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So you've been longtime friends with a couple. You spend their kids' birthdays together. You spend their birthdays. You're back and forth. You're a happy group of four or six or eight, whatever the case might be. And then one of those couples decides to end things. Almost every one of us, I think, has faced that. The question becomes, who gets custody of the individual friends? It just seems really difficult to figure out how to stay friends with both people. It's the adult thing to do. It's really what we should do. And yet somehow it seems really, really impossible to share custody of our adult friends when they split. It was so difficult for producer Ben Harrison's family this weekend that it almost caused an interruption to a wedding.
3: Oh, Deb. That's right.
2: I'm
3: back, and I was at my sister's wedding over the weekend. Find out day of the wedding that the best man has dropped out. We had the rehearsal.
2: He went to it.
3: In fact, you know how at the wedding, when one side, the bride's side and the groom's side, the wedding party, they all leave together in pairs? I was paired up with the best man, so I was saying, oh, hey, great to see you. Can't wait for tomorrow. I'm sure your speech is going to be awesome. As we were walking out of the church from the rehearsal. Next day, I arrive for photos. Turns out, that guy, nowhere to be found. So I'm trying to do a little bit of detective work while all of the prep for the big day is ongoing. I find out that he has dropped out of the wedding.
2: As the best man,
3: he is just not attending. Not attending the ceremony, not attending the dinner, nothing. He's gone. Out. I find out, after a bit of just sort of subtly asking around, it has to do with his ex. He'd broken up with someone a few months prior, and she had stayed friends with my sister and her now husband. Night before the wedding, best man goes to the groom and says, look, guys, it's either me or her.
2: Wow.
3: They pick her.
2: Wow. Even though this was your now new brother-in-law's presumably closest friend, if he was asked him to be his best man.
3: Friend, as I understand it, since university. So
2: why did they pick her?
3: I think they like her more.
2: Oh, dear.
3: So at the end of the day, the siblings of the groom ended up being best man.
2: So they saved it.
3: Yeah.
2: And it sounds like it wasn't a wedding where there's like lots of matching tuxes and fitted things and all that kind of stuff,
3: this
2: right?
3: This was about as chill a wedding as I'd ever been to.
2: So I want to hear from you. Either if you've been divorced and you've been dumped by friends, or if you're like me,

0: you're in a situation where either family or good friends have separated or gotten divorced. How do you deal with this? Because I personally take the view that you should be able, if you're upfront about it, and it's worked so far for me, but we've been fortunate. We haven't had a lot of situations where both people in a couple were super close to us. But in the situations where that's the case, I have been very upfront and said, you are both important people in our lives. We obviously won't have you over together, but you will continue to be in our lives. And my only rule is I don't want to talk to you about him, and I don't want to talk to you about her, and we're just going to leave these separate. And that includes, by the way, my brother and sister-in-law. 416-872-1010. How do you do it? Why is it so hard as adults to figure this out? I get it. Breakups are emotional. But honestly, you should be able to find a way to keep everyone friends. 416-872-1010. That's the way to send me a text or to give me a shout. And if you're listening on the iHeartRadio app, just hit the little microphone and you get to participate with a 30-second comment. 416-872-1010. Let's go to Adam. Hey, Adam.
1: Hi. So being very old, I've gone through this a lot, and I find that the wives do not want the ex-husbands around. They do not want their husband to be talking to a guy who's left his wife. And so they almost always choose.
0: Wait, are you saying women are more insecure, Adam?
1: I'm saying that they just don't want it to happen. That's been my experience.
0: All right. Well, thanks for the call. 416-872-1010. Listen, it's not easy in my family situation because it's not just friends, it's family. But I just have one sibling. My husband just has one sibling. And so when my brother and his wife separated, I took the view that she is the aunt to my girls and has been from the moment they were born. She's very close with my girls, and she's the mother of my three nephews and niece. And so I think the adult thing to do, push comes to shove, if you're talking about Christmas Day or Easter Sunday, sort of those important things, then core family's core family. But we make an effort, when possible, to include in our celebrations my ex-sister-in-law. 416-872-1010. Why is it so hard? Sherry, why is it so hard? Go ahead, Sherry.
2: Oh, hi. Why is it hard?
0: Yeah.
2: Because you kind of build a bond with all these friends. Like, I mean, my experience is I married my high school sweetheart, and then a lot of us friends stick together, and we all kind of marry each other in the high school. But when I got divorced, it's almost like I got divorced from them as well. The only ones that I stuck around with was the ones that were divorced.
0: Oh, because so everybody was single.
2: It was really hard because, I mean, we all kind of stuck around in high school. And then when I got divorced, it was more like I ended up finding new friends.
0: Thanks for the call, Sherry. And I get it. If, especially as is a case in one of my situations where there's kind of a core group of eight of us. And when one couple gets divorced or separated, it's hard to know which one to invite. And so we've just changed the dynamic. Mark, last word to you on this. Go ahead.
3: Who, me?
0: Yeah. Hey, Mark, go ahead.
3: Yeah, you got to be careful when you pick one side or the other, because it happened to us, and they got back together and didn't talk to any of us after that.
0: Thanks for the call, Mark. All right. We are going to check in on traffic. And when we come back, unless the province of Ontario makes a change to the time on November the 1st, there is a little part of the province of Ontario that will be in a time island. I'll explain it all in just a few moments. 2:45, time now for News Talk 1010, Time Saver Traffic.
4: Well, the afternoon drive has been quite the busy one, and we are dealing with problems happening on the southbound 410 at Clark's. We have the left lane and a piece of the right lane blocked. This is following a multi-vehicle crash, already very, very backed up from Williams Parkway. Elsewhere on the 401, westbound 401 collectors through the 409, it's the two right lanes that are blocked with a collision that is being cleaned up. You can avoid this by sticking with the express. And the southbound Don Valley Parkway, that's a slow crawl this hour to get from Shepherd to South Lawrence. We did have a collision. It was in the center lane. It appears everything's been moved over to the side. And because of a police investigation in North Toronto, Bathurst closed at Briar Hill, which is just north of Eglinton. News Talk 1010 weather for your day today. Sunshine. Highs expected to reach 17 degrees. Right now it is very sunny, but we're only sitting at 13. 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I'm Adjoa and Sia Yabois. Your next update at 3 o'clock on News Talk 1010 Toronto.
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0: Coming up in about 15 minutes' time, Toronto's fire chief, Jim Jessup, is going to join me. We have had yet another fire as a result of a e-bike battery. So I'm going to chat with the chief again. He wasn't too happy the last time we talked about this, that there hadn't been more regulations brought in. And I suspect he's even more upset now. And by the way, it is fire prevention week in the province. So equally important topic this week. If you've ever been to northwestern Ontario, you realize that we actually have a part of our province that is in a different time zone than the rest of southern Ontario. They align with their western neighbors, which is the province of Manitoba. But here's the thing, as we get closer to November 1st, which is the day that we turn back clocks here in Ontario, Manitoba has announced that they are staying permanently with daylight savings time, so they will, saving time, they will not be changing their clocks on November 1st. Ontario, despite the fact there's been debates, will actually move to Eastern Standard Time. The mayor of Fort Frances and other northwestern Ontario politicians are a little bit concerned about what this does, because it doesn't actually make sense for businesses and people traveling in and around the area. The mayor of Fort Frances, Andrew Halicus, joins me now. Welcome to the program, Mayor.
8: Thank you very much. It's a pleasure to be here.
0: All right. So I am going to do my best to quickly explain this, and you tell me if I'm right on this, okay? So okay. We're coming up on 3 o'clock. That means here in Ontario, it's 2 o'clock, though, for you in Fort Frances.
8: Correct.
0: And 2 o'clock in Manitoba.
8: Correct.
0: As of November 1st, those of us here at this same time that day would go to 2 o'clock. Manitoba stays at 2 o'clock. But Fort Frances and Kenora and northwestern Ontario will be 1 o'clock. So you'll be surrounded by people in a different time zone than you.
8: We would be an island of time unto ourselves.
0: All right. So I did it properly. And of course, I think you're not a small area. Certainly geographically, you're not a small area. But for population, doesn't seem to make a lot of sense to have just a few people in our province who are on a different time zone than everybody around them.
8: That's true. And I do want to express, we are definitely not a small area. We deal with large geographical distances up here, but we do have a very small population.
0: Absolutely. So what are you hoping will happen?
9: Well, I'm not necessarily hoping anything will happen. What we want to do is we want to express the will of our constituents. So what I'm hoping is that we'll get a very, very strong consensus and that everyone will be on the same page and that we can move forward together. And what the consensus is showing very, very strongly is that most of the folks here would like to be on the same time as Manitoba.
0: So that means you would have to make a decision to permanently stay on daylight saving time. Who can do that for you? Can you do it yourself? Do you need the province to declare that?
8: That's a very good question. It's been done. The town of Atikokan is permanently on Eastern Standard Time, although they're in the Central Time Zone. And Ignis as well has decided to go their own way some time ago. So there is precedent for individual municipalities doing this. As far as legalities go, I believe time is the responsibility of the Attorney General. And I do know that our member of Provincial Parliament, the Honourable Greg Rickford, has been talking to the Attorney General and also with the Premier's office. And they are looking into that.
0: So are you hopeful to have an answer by, I guess, October 31st?
8: Well, what I'm hopeful of is that sooner than that, we'll have a very, very strong consensus. We've had a couple of meetings of community leaders from the Kenora District and the Rainy River District, as well as First Nation leaders and Métis leaders. And the consensus among the leaders was that it was unanimous. All of us thought we should stay with the same time as Manitoba. We decided that in our first meeting. In a second meeting, after the first meeting, we went back to our constituents and took polls to see how our constituents felt. And in the second meeting, we shared the results of those polls. And it was astounding that right across both very large districts, over 90% of the people surveyed thought that we should go with Manitoba. And that's huge. In municipal politics, I've never seen a majority like that.
0: I'm chatting with Andrew Halikas. He is the mayor of Fort Frances, Ontario, about some changes that they're hoping can be made to their time zones because of the fact that the province of Manitoba has decided that they will stick throughout the year with, I guess in their case, a central daylight savings time. Maybe explain for listeners who haven't had the benefit of going up to Kenora and Fort Frances in northwestern Ontario why you are on the path to stay with Manitoba, the alignment of your area with that province.
8: Well, we're fairly isolated here. We're right on the Minnesota border. We're halfway equidistant between Thunder Bay and Winnipeg. And many of our residents travel to Winnipeg for shopping, for recreation, for medical purposes. And the consensus seems to be that they would prefer to be on the same time zone as Winnipeg. I will mention one little additional wrinkle. Since we're right on the border, we also have to take into account the time that Minnesota is on. And currently, they are not considering changing, although there is a resolution between the American Congress to stay on permanent daylight saving time.
0: So you might line up with Minnesota, but not the rest of Ontario and not Manitoba if this isn't resolved.
8: It can get quite complicated and it can hurt your brain when you think about it too much.
0: Well, I have to tell you, I had to make notes to make sure I was going to be helpful in explaining what would happen in November 1st without action. So there you go. It does hurt your brain.
8: You did very well.
0: Andrew Halikas is the mayor of Fort Frances. We hope this is resolved for you and certainly appreciate your taking the time out of your day today to join me.
8: Well, do check back with us and we'll let you know.
0: Absolutely. It's a date. Thanks so much.
8: Okay. Thank you.
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23: Good afternoon. I'm Heather Seaman. It's partly cloudy and 13 degrees right now. A nice fall day, but a chance of showers tonight. The complete forecast after the news. A high-profile candidate has dropped out of the Toronto mayor's race, and another fire in the city involving lithium-ion batteries. And fire officials continue to raise concerns about the growing problem. Details on these stories and more coming up, but first, here's time-saver traffic.
4: We continue to deal with the issues. If you're headed on the southbound lanes of the 410, it is a multi-vehicle collision. Now it looks like it's just the right lane and shoulder that is blocked with the police cruiser. Vehicles that remain are on both shoulders, but creating a visual delay. Westbound 4 and Collectors right at the 409 Islington. Ongoing collision there. It's actually just a stall. It's the two right lanes that are blocked. And southbound DVP issues through Lawrence are gone. Off the major, it's police investigation. Has Bathurst still closed at Briar Hill? 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Time saver traffic. Imagine once. Yeah, yeah, boy. Your next update at 3:15 on News Talk 1010 Toronto.
23: As we've been reporting, Chris Alexander has dropped out of the race to become Toronto's next mayor. The former federal conservative minister made the announcement this morning before the opening of advance polls today. He says he decided to drop out after a recent poll showed he doesn't have a clear path to victory. Still, while speaking to 1010 host Deb Hutton in the last hour, he wouldn't endorse either of the two leading candidates.
1: We decided early on that we would not endorse another candidate if the campaign didn't go to the end, because that reflects our reason for being in this race. We came in because we didn't think that the mayor was performing at the level Toronto deserves, or that the challengers were on a path to win or presenting the right ideas. And I'm not here to cast aspersions on any of them. I wish them well for the rest of the campaign. I hope they present new ideas.
23: The deadline to officially withdraw as a candidate in the municipal election was on August 21st, so Alexander's name remains on the ballot. Well, you can get a head start on casting your ballot. Election day is October 26th, but advance polls opened at 10 o'clock this morning and will remain open until 7 p.m. Advance voting runs today until Sunday, October 11th. Ontario's College and Universities Minister says the government has referred concerns about student financial assistance payments at private career colleges to the Ontario Provincial Police.
2: A statement today from Nolan Quinn says the ministry launched targeted inspections of career colleges last year in response to growing concerns about OSAP usage. The Canadian Press has reported that the total of provincial grants sent to students at just seven career colleges in 24-25 was about $385 million, the same amount that went to students at all of Ontario's publicly funded colleges. Quinn says preliminary findings of an audit have identified serious concerns, and he has referred the matter to the OPP. Allison Jones, The Canadian Press, Toronto.
23: In other news, Toronto firefighters responded to yet another lithium-ion battery fire in Scarborough. Crews were called to a building on Massey Avenue near Victoria Park and Danforth overnight. One person was taken to hospital with minor injuries. Three others were assessed at the scene. This latest incident comes during Fire Prevention Week, and with the rise in lithium-ion battery fires, Toronto firefighters are using it as a chance to educate people on battery safety. This morning, Chief Jim Jessup shared video of several e-bikes lining the hallway of the building where the fire broke out. He once again stressed the need for a strategy to mitigate the risks of these types of fires.
3: We have been calling on and asking the federal government and the provincial government to expedite their regulatory process to introduce regulations to deal just with that. So, for example, the City of Toronto does not have jurisdiction right now, Toronto Fire Service doesn't, in dealing with e-bikes that are stored and left in hallways. It is an extreme danger, especially in multi-tenant buildings, because once these batteries go into thermal runaway, we are very fortunate the other batteries and bikes didn't catch fire as well, which would have put not only the tenants at risk, but the responding firefighters.
23: Stay tuned to News Talk 1010. Toronto Fire Chief Jim Jessup will join News Talk 1010 right after this newscast. 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
20: Gorgeous sunshine today and a high of 17 degrees. That's typical for this time of year. Tonight, we will be much warmer than we were last night. The forecast overnight low, 11. Going to watch for a few showers, possibly developing before morning tomorrow and then into the day on Wednesday. It's mild with a daytime high of 22. Thursday and Friday, back into the teens. Chance of showers each of those days. It's sunshine for Saturday and Sunday. We're going to keep an eye on the possibility of wet weather Thanksgiving Monday. From the CTV Weather Center, I'm Lindsay Morrison.
23: Right now, partly cloudy and 14 degrees. I'm Heather Seaman on News Talk 1010.

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2: 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We'll be announcing another qualifier tomorrow morning on Moore in the Morning, and of course, keywords each and every hour for the rest of this afternoon and into the evening, right through until 11 o'clock. Enter them by midnight. So October the 4th through the 10th, so this week, starting on Sunday, is Fire Prevention Week. It's a national week where we take a time to remind ourselves, teach our kids that we need to be fire safe in our homes, in our workplaces. It's always important. And I think, you know, it's incumbent on each of us to make sure that our homes are safe. But I want to say, especially if you live in Toronto, I think Fire Prevention Week should be a big wake-up call this year for both our provincial and federal governments. It is time for them to actually step up. Let me tell you why I say that. Last night, Victoria Park and Danforth, yet another fire broke out that appears to be as a result of an e-battery attached to an e-bike. Another one. How many times have we talked about this on my show, on News Talk 1010? Well, one of the people that can probably answer at least part of that question for me is Toronto's Fire Chief, Jim Jessup, because almost every single time we have yet another one of these e-bike battery fires, the chief comes on to say we need some help in dealing with them. Chief Jessup joins me now. Welcome back, Chief.
3: Good afternoon. Thanks for having me.
2: All right. Well, let's start with what actually happened last night.
3: Well, again, shortly before 3 a.m., Toronto Fire Services was called to the report of a fire at 11 Macy. Upon our arrival, we were met with smoke and fire conditions. One person was transported to hospital for smoke inhalation by Toronto Paramedic Services. A number of others were assessed on scene. And again, the firefighters and fire investigators subsequently confirmed that this is another fire involving a lithium-ion battery, specifically from a micro-mobility device, an e-bike, which represents now, Deb, our 108th fire so far in 2026 in the City of Toronto.
2: Unbelievable. And just give us a reference point from, say, a year or two ago, how many fires you had for the full 12 months.
3: So we know that we are well north of close to a 300% increase since we started tracking this data back in 2022.
2: It's crazy. And again, you and I have talked about this a number of times. And the last time you were here, we talked about what the federal and provincial government should be doing about it. I actually reached out to the Solicitor General, who has this responsibility for the provincial government, back at the beginning of September. And they suggested that I speak with the Ontario Fire Marshal and the Ontario Deputy Fire Marshal, to his credit, John McBeth. Join me. Here's what he had to say.
4: There's little in terms of regulatory requirements right now. It's something that our office is working on with our fire safety partners. We've established a TAC committee, which is a technology technical advisory committee, which is consisting of fire safety stakeholders, including the Ontario Association of Fire Chiefs, the Professional Firefighters Association, and departments across Ontario, that is looking at these very issues in terms of, you know, fire code changes to limit the amount of devices that can be in a unit, but also providing safety tips to keep the public safe when they do have some devices in their houses.
2: Chief Jessup, from your perspective, what is taking so long? Like, it seems to me there are some basic things that could be done that would mean that these fires wouldn't take place, particularly in multi-residential units.
3: No, Deb, and I don't disagree. And, you know, as we spoke about before, you know, Toronto, the City of Toronto and Toronto Fire Services has done everything within our jurisdiction and our power, which is unfortunately primarily restricted to public education. But, you know, we have struck interdivisional working groups, you know, and Deb, you know, when City Council unanimously directs the fire chief of Canada's largest city to engage both the federal and the provincial governments, that's about as big as a message that they can send to, you know, our intergovernmental partners. Certainly public education absolutely plays a critical role with this evolving technology. And that is why Toronto Fire Service during this week has been out there. And we have spent significant resources, both financially and from the human resources side, you know, reallocating and focusing on lithium ion batteries. But, you know, again, I have said this before, we are asking and we are advocating both at the federal level and at the Office of the Fire Marshal to expedite these reviews. We started writing to both the federal government and the provincial government back in 2023 about this issue. And here we are now coming to the end of 2026, again, with fatalities, with massive property damage, with people whose lives have been, altered, and with serious injuries to first responders, both short-term, Deb, you know, where our firefighters have been in these multi-unit buildings with additional e-bikes. You know, there were close to six additional e-bikes in the hallway last night alone.
2: Unbelievable.
3: At this property. So, you know, the firefighters, yes, we sign up for risk, and that is what our job is, and that is what I expect of my staff. But at the end of the day, you know, when we can reduce the probability and consequence of these fires and then therefore reduce the risk to the public and the responding emergency personnel, I think it's incumbent on all levels of government to get moving on this, because the answers are there. You know, we're not reinventing the wheel. This has been addressed in the United States and in the European Union. And again, you know, Toronto Fire Service has publicly committed to both the federal government and the Office of the Fire Marshal in the province of Ontario. We will commit all of our expert resources to help us get this over the line. But we are absolutely asking for the consultations to be expedited, and let's get moving.
2: We will again reach out to the Solicitor General, Chief Jessop, and see what response we get back. But just for those who aren't, you know, as familiar with this issue, remind us why these battery fires are so dangerous, both to individuals, but also to our first responders.
3: Well, that's great. So the primary reason is that there is no regulation or certification for these batteries that are sold or brought into Canada. And, you know, we're seeing the aftermarket batteries. We're seeing batteries that are damaged and being used. We're seeing batteries that are being tampered with. You know, yes, we have had batteries in cell phones and computers that have caught fire in the city, but very, very limited compared to the over 80% of the 108 fires that are linked directly to e-bikes and micro-mobility devices and those batteries. So the primary risk is once the battery starts going into thermal runaway and that chemical chain reaction starts, it does not stop. And, you know, we have seen, and, you know, you and I have discussed this, you think back to the 1960s when firefighters would enter a room on fire, they would have about 30 minutes until the room went into flashover, 30 minutes. In the 90s, with modern furnishings and plastics and polyurethane, you're down to about 5 minutes before flashover, which is the conditions of the room that are untenable. Our firefighters have now been in rooms where the bikes go into thermal runaway. Those rooms are reaching flashover in less than 90 seconds. So what that means is the people in the room have less than 90 seconds to get out. And if that bike is blocking your only way out, you are not getting out. What that also means is our firefighters are entering these rooms to suppress the fire and search for victims at temperatures that they wouldn't have seen even 10 years ago. They would have had another 4 or 5 minutes. And certainly back to the 1960s, they would have had another 20 minutes. So the conditions of which the firefighters are entering, the conditions which the public are being placed when these uncertified batteries go into thermal runaway, you combine that with our modern furnishings, which are all plastic, it has really created an environment now that has placed our staff at a greater risk.
2: Yeah, and you add to that potentially a tall high-rise building in the city with so many people living in it. You add into that perhaps a subway. I mean, it's just unbelievable that the action hasn't been taken. Chief Jim Jessup, hopefully we won't have this same conversation again, but we will keep on this issue, as I know you and the team are. Chief Jim Jessup of the Toronto Fire Department, thanks for your time.
3: Thanks very much, Deb. Have a nice afternoon.
2: There have been 8 people that have left Pierre Poilievre's caucus. The most recent one is going to join me and tell us why in just a few moments. 3:16, time now for News Talk 1010, Time Saver Traffic.
5: Well, problems are still lingering on the westbound of 409 at Islington. That's where the 2 right lanes are blocked following this ongoing stalled vehicle starting to create a delay and back into the drive onto the 401. Speaking of the 401, we're getting a lull in problems, but delays increasing. Eastbound very slow from Renforth out to Leslie. Further east delays into Durham. Westbound slows from the DVP pretty much out to the 427 and further west as you make your way towards Milton. And heading in to Barrie, northbound 400 up at Essa Road in Barrie. Right lane blocked following a stall. Off the major, it's a collision in Scarborough on Kennedy and Ellesmere, and a police investigation as Bathurst closed north of Eglinton at Briar Hill. News Talk 1010, weather for your day today. We will see sunshine, but we're only expected to see a high of 17 degrees. Right now, we haven't moved at all. We're sitting at 13 degrees, but there is a lot of sunshine. 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
14: Under Olivia Chow, Toronto is stuck. Stuck in traffic. Stuck paying higher taxes. Stuck feeling unsafe. That's her record as mayor. She thinks the status quo is good enough. But we don't have to stay stuck. Brad Bradford is running for mayor to get Toronto moving again. And as a city planner, he knows how. Traffic that moves. Taxes that don't. Streets that are safe. Brad Bradford. Real change. Real results. For a city we can be proud of. A message from the Brad Bradford campaign.
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2: In about half hour's time, one of the candidates for mayor in Mississauga is going to join me. They have reached out, his campaign has reached out to Peel Police regarding an incident that took place with one of his campaign members while they were putting in a lawn sign. So we'll have that conversation in about 30 minutes' time. Last week, the eighth member of Pierre Poilievre's caucus federally announced that they would be leaving. Now, four crossed the floor to become a Liberal. One took a Senate appointment, and two additional are leaving politics altogether or have left altogether. And the eighth individual is also retiring from politics. Scott Aitchison has been in public service for 30 years and at the young age of just 53 is hanging up his election sign, so to speak. Scott Aitchison joins me now. Welcome to the program, Scott.
19: Deb, this is a huge honor. I like, this is awesome. Thank you for having me on. I'm 30 years and I'm finally getting on, you know, I mean, you haven't done your show for 30 years, but this is an honor.
2: Well, I'm glad you joined me. Scott, for those of you who don't know, what did you do before being mayor of Huntsville?
19: Well, I was on council for a whole bunch of years off and on. I also did a little bit of work in Toronto. And when I was in Toronto, I actually did a bit of work on behalf of the Justin Eves Foundation. That's the foundation that Ernie and his family set up after the death of his son. And they raised money to help young people with learning disabilities and to do some research. And so I helped run that for a little while. It was a really cool experience, actually.
2: Yeah, former Premier Eves lost his son to a car accident and Justin had dyslexia. And so the foundation has helped a number of students. So you went on to become the mayor, the MP for Parry Sound Muskoka. In 2022, you ran for leader. And I think you know this, I've told you this before, I actually voted for Scott Aitchison for leader in 2022. Not enough people did. Why now? Why hang up your skate, so to speak?
19: Well, you know, it's like kind of like what you said. You know, it's been 32 years. I was first elected when I was 21, and I've been doing this really since then. And I honestly started thinking a little bit about it at the beginning of the summer. I just had been thinking, you know, I'm it might be time to do something different. You know, I look at what we've accomplished and some of the things that I've been able to do that I'm really proud of here. It's been a tremendous honor to serve as the member of parliament, before that as a mayor and deputy mayor and councillor. There was a moment, be honest with you, at the end of the summer, I was literally working on a eulogy for a really good friend who had passed away suddenly. And I just had a moment of clarity that it's time to do something different, and I'm ready. And I looked at my partner and I just said to her, I said, you know what? I'm ready. And she said, are you sure? I'm like, I'm sure. I'm ready. So it's time to do something different. And I'm excited about it. It's going to be fun to have impact on the things I care about, like housing, in a different way.
2: And listen, I appreciate probably better than some that decision after so many years is a difficult one. My husband had to make it at one point in time. But you did just run a year ago. And as I said at the outset, you are the eighth member of the Poilievre caucus to leave. Those two facts must have factored into your decision making, knowing that people would ask about why now.
19: Yeah, I guess they probably always do, but I don't know. I think that most people recognize that
20: life can change. I mean, and things had changed sufficiently enough that I just really felt compelled that this is the time to do it. And, you know, I'm not abandoning the conservative movement. I'm still a conservative. I'm still eager to, you know, be involved and will help where I can. But I need to do this now for me and my family. And it wasn't an easy decision. As I mentioned, I kind of stewed about it all summer, and it's been a pretty active 7 years up here, and I've enjoyed it. It's been an honor. But it's just that time.
2: I'm chatting with Scott Aitchison, MP, still for Parry Sound, Muskoka, about his decision last week to leave at, I guess you're leaving at the end of the session. Is that right, Scott?
20: Yeah, I haven't been terribly specific about when the actual date and time of my resignation will be. As you can imagine, and I'm sure you do know, being in the family that you're in, that there's some transition that's required. I've got two offices. I've got a number of staff, And so we're gonna sort of plot things out. But fundamentally, my decision is that I will not be coming back when Parliament resumes at the end of January in 2027.
2: You know, we've talked about the departure on personal terms, and I have no doubt that is what led you to get there. But if you're Pierre Poilievre, you know, one or two folks is normal turnover, even in just the year after the election. You get to four or five, you have to scratch your head. You're now number eight. Is there a caucus morale problem on top of your own personal decisions? That's eight people that came to a conclusion.
20: Well, I don't think there is a caucus morale problem. I mean, I think that, you know, there's people disappointed that we're not in government for sure, and that always carries some weight with it. But, you know, I think it's important to point out that people come and go in politics. And if you look at Prime Minister Carney's caucus, yes, he's attracted some people to his caucus, but a number of people have left as well. Some of them incredibly famous, like Mr. Guilbeault, for example. And, you know, there was a lot of talk about, oh, you know, what does that mean? I mean, you know, people come and go. And so, you know, Pierre has a tough job. I think he's focusing on the things that really matter to Canadians. There's no question that affordability is a real challenge for too many people. I know in Parry Sound, Muskoka, there are too many people that can't afford to put food on the table right now. And I'm grateful to Pierre for focusing on those pocketbook sort of life necessities of life issues. I think that's important because when Pierre focuses on something, change usually happens. It's probably one of the biggest reasons why we don't have a consumer carbon tax in this country anymore, for example. So, listen, Pierre's doing a really hard job, and he's trying to keep the team focused, and I think he's doing a good job of that, and they're focused on things that matter to Canadians. And so it's tough being a leader of any party because people come and go, and everybody will question whether it's, you know, because of you or somebody else. But for me, this decision is about me and what I need to do next, and that's it.
2: Well, you've just said you continue to be part of the Conservative family, perhaps working on issues in a different way, like housing. What advice do you have to the party over the next year or two that you think will make a difference and deal with the fact that Mr. Carney has some very high popularity numbers?
20: Yeah, I would encourage the party to stay the course, keep doing what they're doing. They're focusing on Canadians, and I think that they're doing a good job of that. They're focusing on the things that matter to people. I also think that it's great that Pierre has been spending a bit of time in the United States. I think he's been very respectful and not to try to take our politics down to the United States. I think too, though, that, you know, effective opposition makes better government. And I think that, you know, while some people think that Pierre should just, you know, clap every time Prime Minister opens his mouth, that's not the way our system works. And frankly, it wouldn't work at all if we didn't have opposition. Our system is designed for that. And I think that Mark Carney may be very popular right now, but this is something you also know, Deb, that, you know, popularity comes and goes. And so I think that people in this country are looking for results from Mr. Carney, not just good headlines. And I think it's right for our team to keep focusing on what results Mr. Carney has produced and will produce.
2: Scott Aitchison is the outgoing Member of Parliament for Parry Sound, Muskoka, a 30-year track record in public service. Thanks for your public service and thanks for your time, Scott.
20: Deb, thank you so much. I've really appreciated chatting with you today.
2: Hopefully we'll chat again soon. 3:30, time now for News Talk 1010, Time Saver Traffic.
5: Well, we are dealing with a problem happening on the northbound lanes of the 400. This is up at Essa Road in Barrie. It's a stalled vehicle that is blocking the left lane. And then if your travels do take you on to the 401, definitely a lot busier as you head from Renforth out to Leslie for those delays into Durham. Westbound, it's a crawl from Victoria Park right on through to the 427. That's your heaviest stretch through this area. And the northbound Don Valley Parkway, it's going to take you 40 minutes to get from Dundas up to the 401. Off the majors, brand new collision in Scarborough. On Kennedy and Ellesmere, we are dealing with this police investigation still. Bathurst closed north of Eglinton at Briar Hill. And also police investigation up in Vaughan has Pine Valley closed both ways between Major Mac and Ballantyne. Toronto is slowing down to 30 kilometers per hour on local roads, a safer speed for everyone. Learn more at toronto.ca/local speed. Time saver traffic, Imagewa and Siaya Bois. 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
39: What does a sunny getaway with Air Canada sound like? Sunny Jamaica moves to its own rhythm. Rio comes alive long after the sun goes down. Philippines slows everything down. And just when you think you've heard it all, there's sunny Lima. 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
2: So much happening this afternoon in and around the GTA, and I know most of it will make its way onto the CTV News at 6, but we'll see specifically what they're working on this afternoon. Michelle Dubé.

0: That didn't happen. And unfortunately, you had all these cases of people just being so distraught, you know, people who bought tickets for their child for Christmas or for a birthday. So the couple pleaded guilty back in July. And today's the day victim impact statements are being read in court. I just spoke to Sean Lathong, who is on this story. He's there. A lot of tears in court today. One woman talked about how her daughter with a chronic illness was given these, got these concert tickets as a chance to, you know, enjoy a night out during what was really a tough year. And they learned that their tickets were fake while they were riding the GO train on their way to the concert.
1: Oh,
0: and so
1: my
0: they
1: God.
0: Watched all these Swifties going in, both of them, you know, crying at the GO station, realizing they weren't going to be able to go. And for a lot of these people, they bought the tickets ages before. It was really this long wait and anticipation. So Sean will have the latest on the proceedings and really what happens next for this couple from Burlington.
1: Yeah, do we know how long it'll be till we hear what the sentencing will be?
0: I am not sure. I was trying to get that sense from Sean. I mean, it's looking likely no jail time. Remember, they pleaded guilty. So it sounds like there's a joint submission, meaning a plea deal. So, you know, you plead guilty. Sometimes there's a little more lenience.
1: One of my favorite videos is the morning. My daughter just had a birthday on the weekend. So the year that Taylor Swift came, so 2024, this was her birthday gift. I took her and her sister, and one of my favorite videos, because she realizes I've handed her tickets to Taylor Swift. And you think about that for a little girl who's medically fragile in this situation you just talked about, and then finding out you couldn't go. Like, it's just so despicable and unnecessary.
0: It's heartbreaking. Now, this Denise woman said that she was in the midst of a serious gambling addiction, and this was all part of feeding that addiction. But there's little sympathy.
1: Certainly from me. All that and more with Michelle Dubé and Nathan Downer on the CTV News at 6. You can listen to it right after the Jim Richards Show. We'll talk soon, Michelle.
0: All right. Take care.
2: We've now found Kaylee safe and sound. And, you know, I'm very pleased that, you know, with our partnership and collaboration with Peel Regional Police, what a great partnership. We're able to rapidly locate her. And not only that, the partnerships that we have with the media, you yourselves, and, of course, the community. This just really shows you the power of everyone coming together to find someone and just make sure somebody comes home safe. So we're very pleased to tell you that she's been found safe and sound.
1: That was the announcement earlier today from police saying that, as you just heard, 6-year-old Kaylee was found safe. A little Whitby girl who went missing on Saturday, was reported missing last evening. And as of this morning, no sense of where she was. Steve Ryan has been following this case. Steve, we thought initially we'd be having a different conversation this afternoon, and then news broke that they had found Kaylee. Just recap for us what we know about this slightly bizarre situation.
3: Yeah, bizarre is a good way to describe this. So what we've learned from Durham Police was that they got a call last night from what they described as a third party. I'm told it was a grandfather, I'm not sure on which side, of the family, saying that Kaylee had not been home in a few days and that they were concerned for her safety. It turned out that Kaylee's mom and dad aren't together, and dad had custody. Dad told the police to go pound salt, and the police picked up on video surveillance Kaylee and dad's friend, who went by the alias of Drano. And if Drano greeted you at your kindergarten class or early ECE class, you would turn and walk the other way based on just the appearance.
1: Wow.
3: Not suggesting that he did anything criminal here, but that in and of itself is enough to cause concern in my perspective. So she's been with Drano for 2 days, seen in Whitby Saturday afternoon at Dundas and Dixon, and then seen Sunday evening at 8 p.m. in Mississauga with Drano at Lakeshore and Elizabeth Street. So that's all they had. Dad's not cooperating. They can't find mom. This third party, I'm told his grandfather, says he is very concerned for her safety. And the police become very concerned for her safety, obviously.
1: She's
3: so
1: six.
3: So they have a press conference today. And within 15 minutes of the press conference, somebody in Mississauga was aware of where she was staying, and she was found and recovered at that location. And I'm told there's a criminal investigation going on right now. And they said there's no visible injuries on her, but protocol would suggest that she be examined by a doctor to make sure that she wasn't injured in any way.
1: Yeah, physically and psychologically. In this situation, again, we are operating just simply with the facts you've laid out, Steve.

0: is there any culpability sometimes on the part of the parents?
1: Well, I mean, all Dad has to say, really, in retrospect, is that this guy was babysitting my kid. So, and I think that might be the dilemma, because there was a lot of concern raised by, especially online, about the whole topic of an Amber Alert. Why was it an Amber
0: Alert
1: issue? And I raised that question myself, respectfully, of course, at this press conference today. Why wasn't one issued? And here are the facts. Dad says pound salt. You can't find mom. Grandfather's concerned. Drano is in charge of this little girl for 4 days. You don't know where he's staying with her. And you're concerned for her safety. Now, the response back from the police was, well, we haven't confirmed it's an abduction. Okay, so, but the threshold for an abduction to issue an Amber Alert is that all it requires is reasonable grounds to believe. I would suggest, and I don't know all the information, so it's easy to say this on my end of the badge for sure, is to say, err on the side of caution, call it an abduction. If you're wrong, apologize, move on. You can defend that decision. The fact that they didn't, that's causing a lot of conversation on social media.
0: Because you get it if no one has said that she's missing until the grandfather, the third party, calls in last evening. But then at that point, when you see how quickly having Drano's face out there and the little girl's face out there resulted in finding her, you would have thought that you could have saved that little girl at least 12 or 15 or whatever many hours it was.
1: And there really isn't any intrusion, if you will, on Drano. All that happens is everybody's phone goes off saying, look for this little girl and look for Drano. Here are their pictures. That's it. So there is discussion online, again, that I'm always involved with, is that we should be looking again at adjusting the Amber Alert criteria, because it was changed from a vehicle and a license plate, all that sort of nonsense, down to all you need now is a reasonable grounds to believe there was an abduction and the person is under 18 years of age and they are in harm's way. That's all you need. Reasonable grounds is not a large threshold. You make arrests every day on a reasonable grounds. Every day.
0: Well, we are obviously very grateful. It just, you saw the little pictures of the little girl. It was heart-wrenching to think that she had gone missing or that there was any harm that was coming to her. Steve, you're also following a body that's been found as well?
1: It's a homicide. Yeah, we're up in Port Perry right now, right on the outskirts of Lake Scugog on Water Street. A body was found at 8 o'clock this morning. A lady, I'm told, was opening her shop, possibly her hair salon, came across this male in the alleyway near the post office, and it was called in as a sudden death. So clearly that suggests that she believed that this person that she was looking at was dead. Police arrived. They found not only was he vital signs absent, but he had all kinds of trauma on his body. Mm. So the scene is still being held up here right now, large crime scene, and the Durham police are investigating this homicide up here.
0: Steve Ryan, our CP24 crime reporter, busy day for you, but thanks so much for sharing with us what you know about the little girl.
1: Thanks, Deb.
0: We'll check in on traffic, and when we come back, one of the four main contenders for the Mississauga mayor's race is going to join me, a threat to one of his campaign workers while putting up a campaign sign. 3:45, time now for News Talk 1010, Time Saver Traffic.
2: We have problems up in Barrie, northbound 400 at Podesta Road. Find the left lane blocked with a stall. And then eastbound 41 collector ramp that takes you to Avenue Road. Brand new problem, stalled vehicle does have the right lane blocked. Westbound on the 41, no issues. It will take you about 45 minutes to get from Victoria Park out to the 427. Opens up and then you'll find it slows again as you head in towards Milton. And also jammed on the northbound 427 off the Gardner up to the 401. Off the major, it's the last check of collision on Kennedy and Ellesmere. Police investigation still has Bathurst closed at Briar Hill, and up in Vaughan, Pine Valley closed for a police investigation both ways between Major Mac and Ballantyne. The next Lotomax jackpot is $75 million plus 75 new prizes of $100,000 is $75 million plus 75 new prizes of $100,000 and Max Millions. 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I'm Adjuan's Yaya Bois. Your next update at 4 o'clock on News Talk 1010 Toronto.
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0: Tomorrow's Classic Lotto 649 jackpot is an estimated $5 million. 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Find your possible. Talk a lot over the next 3 weeks about the various races for municipal office in and around the GTA. Earlier today, obviously, we talked about what happened with the Toronto race. Now that Chris Alexander has announced he is out, his name will still be on the ballot, which may cause some confusion. But I think when it comes to debates, including one tonight and one next week, it will be a two person contest between Olivia Chow and Brad Bradford. We've also focused a lot here on News Talk 1010 on the mayor's race in Mississauga. It is without a doubt appearing to be a three-person race. Bonnie Crombie, the former mayor, Carolyn Parrish, the current mayor, and Alvin Tejo, a current city councillor. The fourth candidate of note is also a city councillor, Dipika Demerla. But as we've seen in several polls, there really is a tight race among those first three contenders. It has been a volatile race in some ways. Certainly, I think most of us are aware of a debate that took place last week that was less than civil. And we've also heard now, not once, but twice, that we are aware of, that Peel Police has been called in to investigate allegations related to the Mississauga mayor's race. The first was regarding allegations of threats and intimidation against Bonnie Crombie. She talked about that last week. She says threats that she was to withdraw from the race that our own John Moore co-hosted last evening, or else. That's being investigated. And today we learned of a serious allegation against violence against a volunteer for the Alvin Tejo campaign. Candidate and city councillor Alvin Tejo joins me now. Welcome to the program, Alvin.
1: Good afternoon, Deb.
0: So tell me what happened to the member of your team.
1: It's such an unfortunate thing. I learned about it as we were leaving the debate last night that John and Ahmed hosted. And just really, really concerning. We got a call from the volunteer. And we also spoke with police. But essentially what happened was one of our volunteers was putting up lawn signs. A stranger walking by started yelling at him, telling him he wasn't allowed to do that. He obviously responded and said, yes, I am. I have the permission of the homeowner. And then the stranger walking by brandished a knife, lunged at him with the knife, and he was injured through the altercation. The homeowner came out and tried to calm things down, and everybody left. But obviously, 911 was called. The police arrived, took their statements. Luckily, the volunteer wasn't seriously injured, but he had to get some attention. And he's obviously shaken up and emotional over the whole thing, but also pretty defiant about the fact that this is a public process. This is a democracy, and everyone should be free to voice their opinions and shouldn't be under the risk of any sort of violence or retaliation for doing so. And, I've spoken with him a couple of times since the incident, and he assures me he's okay and he wants to get back out there. But, we're a volunteer-led operation, and we want everyone to be safe, and we want to make sure that, there's no incidents of violence like this, and that, we condemn every form of this, threats, whatnot, and especially actual violence that's now affected some of our people.
0: Yeah, I mean, when I read this earlier today, Alvin, I sort of thought, wow, this is terrible, and that poor volunteer and the whole thing. But when I thought a little bit more about it, this is actually a huge issue for me in terms of the core of our sort of democratic freedoms, the ability to post a lawn sign, ability of a campaign to go out and do the normal course of politics. I mean, this is the foundation of our democracy. And I don't mean to get overly dramatic here, but the notion that someone would be injured while putting up a lawn sign in a campaign is unbelievable.
1: Yeah, it's honestly shocking to me that this has happened. And we've wanted to express as much support and sympathy for our volunteers, any volunteers. No one should have to face this. This is absolutely ridiculous that even the threat of violence or actual violence is even a topic that we have to talk about today. Like, we can be disagreeable. Like, we can disagree with each other. We don't have to resort to actual violence or threats. And, you know, we should be a free and open society, and we are. We have to protect that. We have to do everything we can to, you know, push back when things like this do happen so that they don't escalate and turn into other things. But, you know, I do have to applaud Peel Regional Police. They acted immediately. They found the attacker. They have now charged him and arrested him with assault with a weapon. And so they were quick to act on that as well. So that's a bit of news that we learned today. But, you know, the fact that it happened at all is crazy to me. And it started because somebody wanted to express their political opinions and somebody was disagreeable over it and didn't want to see that, even though they had, you know, no right to say that this person couldn't express their own opinions.
0: Have your opponents spoken out publicly against this?
1: Yes, I've seen statements from Councillor DeMerla. Bonnie and I had a conversation about it as well, and I know she made some remarks. I haven't heard from the mayor yet, but you know, I think we all want to see the temperature come down on this, so that, you know, our volunteers, our workers who are trying to just build, you know, teams and a city that they want to live in, and everyone's doing it for the right reasons. And you can support different candidates for various reasons, but, you know, we want to support our candidate, our volunteers who are out there trying to build a better future for everyone, who believe in our positive vision for change in the city of Mississauga, and not have to worry about, you know, anything like this. Even the threat of violence is inappropriate.
0: Absolutely. It's really quite astounding. Alvin Tejo, city councillor from Mississauga. He is one of, I will say now, the three main contenders for the mayor's job in Mississauga. Thanks so much for your time. Appreciate it.
1: Thank you, Deb. Have a good afternoon.
0: That is, I sounded a little dramatic there, but honestly, when you stop and think about it, the idea that you would be putting up a lawn sign and you would be attacked because you were expressing your democratic right to do that is really, really something that should cause us all a little bit of pause. Listen, that is it for me turning everything over to Jim Richards. He'll be with you until 6. I'll be back tomorrow at 2.
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30: Good afternoon. I'm Heather Seaman. It's partly cloudy and 14 degrees right now. A chance of showers tonight. The complete forecast after the news. A police investigation underway in Vaughan after a woman was found badly injured. And Canada's industry minister gives Stelco 5 days to get a new plan to keep jobs here. Details on these stories and more coming up. But first, here's Time Saver Traffic.
31: But we are dealing with this ongoing stall of the westbound Foreign Express at the DVP 404. It is the left landing shoulder that is out. This is following a stalled vehicle. So it is pretty backed up from well before Victoria Park. We have problems through Burlington. The Nikola Tesla Parkway eastbound ramp to the Red Hill Valley Parkway south. The right lane is out. That is following a stall. It remains busy if your travels take you on the QEW, Niagara bound through Mississauga, Oakville, and Burlington. A police investigation has Bathurst closed at Briar Hill, and a police investigation also has Pine Valley up in Vaughan closed between Major Mac and Ballantyne. 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Time saver traffic. Imagine one. Cia Yabois. 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
30: We're following following some breaking news out of Vaughan, where police are investigating after a woman was located with severe injuries. No other details have been provided. York Regional Police were called to the area around 3 o'clock this afternoon. As you heard in traffic, Pine Valley Drive is closed between Major McKenzie and Ballantyne Drive. As the investigation continues, we'll bring you more details from police as we get them. And new details on the investigation into the Tumbler Ridge massacre. U.S. investigators now say a 30-year-old man in Washington State gave advice and money to the Tumbler Ridge mass killer and even offered to live stream the attack. James Cody Bryant is charged with conspiracy to murder persons in a foreign country. Mike Harrington with the FBI says the suspect had the information and the ability to alert police, but instead encouraged the murders.
5: Bryant also helped the shooter reach the school in the first place by allegedly providing instructions on how to start the vehicle used to drive there. And Bryant was fully aware when the murders had begun. So even after the shooter had already tragically killed two family members, Bryant assisted the shooter in successfully traveling to a second location to take even more lives.
30: Jesse Van Rootselaar shot five students dead as well as an educational assistant at Tumbler Ridge Secondary School after first killing her mother and brother at their home. In local politics, Chris Alexander has dropped out of the race to become Toronto's next mayor. The former federal conservative minister made the announcement this morning before the opening of advance polls today. He says he decided to drop out after a recent poll showed he doesn't have a clear path to victory. Speaking to News Talk 1010, he says up until this weekend, he was hoping it would be a three-horse race.
6: Last week, I really thought there was a chance to do that. We put a lot of new policies out there. We were on TV a lot, discussing these things, trying to show that we can move faster on affordable housing, on finding solutions for the unhoused and so forth. I thought that might move the needle, but as of early this week and then with this poll that came out first thing this morning, it was clear that that was not happening.
30: The deadline to officially withdraw as a candidate in the municipal election was on August the 21st, so Alexander's name remains on the ballot. Election day is on October 26th, but you can get a head start on casting your ballot. Advance polls opened at 10 o'clock this morning and will remain open until 7 p.m. Advance voting runs today until Sunday, October 11th. And the federal government is turning up the heat on the U.S. owner of Stelco Holdings over impending layoffs at the Hamilton-based steel plant.
7: Industry Minister Melanie Joly sent a letter to Stelco President Paul Simon laying out her extreme disappointment over the company's plan to lay off 500 workers in response to U.S. tariffs and other market pressures. Canada gave U.S.-based Cleveland-Cliffs the go-ahead to purchase Stelco back in 2024 under the Investment Canada Act. Joly says Canada's approval of that takeover was contingent on the new owner maintaining the number of union jobs and the majority of non-union positions. Joly says Ottawa is asking Cleveland Cliffs for its plan to comply with all undertakings of the original acquisition within 5 days, or the government will consider legal action. Brenda Molina Navidad, The Canadian Press.
30: 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Mainly cloudy on Wednesday, a 30% chance of showers early in the morning and late afternoon, a high of 22. On Thursday, a sun cloud mix, a 40% chance of showers and a high of 18. Right now, it is partly cloudy and 14 degrees. I'm Heather Sinan on News Talk 1010.

0: Richards on News Talk 1010, Toronto.
1: It is. And hello. Thank you very much for your time. Appreciate it. Thanks to Mike for being a part of this. Mike, thank you very much. Also, thank you to Ben. And what we always appreciate is you. It's one of the things that I neglect to say a lot. One of the things we appreciate is you. So, beautiful day. A little cold this morning. I finally turned on the house heat. Is that a late move? Have you guys all turned on the house heat? No? Okay. What am I, a wimp? Let me know. Give us talkbacks. If you turn on your house heat, are you a wimp? I have a basement apartment. I was concerned about that guy. And so that's why I did that. Also, could be a bit of a wimp. It's not so much I can throw on a sweater. I always like it's a challenge. Am I the only one who sees it as the Canadian challenge to go as long as you can without turning on the heat? We're a country of fantastic sweaters, are we not? Just a country of great sweaters. So I couldn't have worn the sweater a couple more days? I could have, but I didn't. Okay, lots to get to. There will be some screaming. We have the complaints corner to wrap up things. So if you already have a complaint, get at it. We're doing a great job of auditing a line-by-line audit of the show, through the show, and taking things out and featuring those at the end of the show. It's one promise that I make to you during this campaign, where today is the first day that you can vote. I'm not seeing a lot of signs. Today is the first day you can vote in advance polling. And Chris Alexander finally drops out of the race. What will that mean? We'll talk to a campaign strategist. We'll also do a feature called The Municipals. And there's much more of the excitement of me talking. I'd like to open up the phones right now with your permission, or you can bark at me and scream at me and give me a talk back. The question that I am going to ask you is based on a poll. It says 63% of us. This is not me now, but this used to be me. Where I wish I could juxtapose this with a poll. Google the following, Ben. Let me dictate to Ben. If you guys, I should have done this before, but Ben, you ready? What percentage of Canadians still have dinner with the entire family around the table? Because I thought this was interesting. 63% of people eat at least one meal in their car. Is that you? Is that called being single, or is that called being busy? Are you one of the 63% of people who eat at least one meal a day in the car? Ben, what is the percentage of Canadians who still eat dinner around the table with their family?
2: Jim, the answer is 27% of Canadians eat at the dining table at least once a day with members of their household.
1: Isn't that sad?
2: Yeah.
1: What would the number have been like 30, 40 years ago when I was a kid? Like every night we always waited for my dad. My dad would work late, and sometimes we were eating at 7:30. Sometimes we never dinner time was always 6:37 with my dad. Because we always waited for him to get home. But what percentage, how many of you, When I was at a time where I was having at least one meal a day in the car, I didn't view it as being sad. And sometimes that's lunch. If that's lunch, maybe that's okay in your book. But if you're single, I'm guessing it's happening almost every day and you don't care. And it says here that the main meal that people were eating was breakfast on the way to work. Ben?
2: Jim, I have here 30 years ago, 60% of families regularly ate evening meals together several times a week.
1: Boy, times have changed. And I don't know, I do really feel sad about that. Only 27% of families have one meal together. Is that a day or a week? a day.
2: Several times a week.
1: Several times a week. It's not even every day. It's like several times a week. So that could be, what, just Sunday dinner? Is that, are we talking like dinosaur stuff now in families? I'm doing two topics at the same time. 416-872-1010. 416-872-1010. Because sadly now I'm more fascinated by the topic that I didn't plan to do than the one that I planned to do, which was 63% of us have on a daily basis at least one meal a day. Now, I guess it makes sense that if you go drive through a Tim's or McDonald's, you get a coffee and a breakfast sandwich, and that's included as a meal. That doesn't seem as sad to me as the hustle and bustle. And man, like, just think of Toronto traffic. I'm not even talking about leaving Toronto and driving into the suburbs. Just in Toronto. At this point, it's no longer a clever line, but it takes an hour and a half to get from Toronto to Toronto. And just that is reason enough why I'm guessing you're eating in the car. 416-872-1010. 416-872-1010 on that. But also, have times changed that much that the measuring stick of what a classic family, part of the classic family fabric of eating together, isn't even a thing anymore? Like when Ben tells us that only 27% of families at some time of the week are all having a meal together, is that shocking? Does anybody feel sad about that? Or the goalposts have moved so much that it's not even a comparison point? That you know that you can't kind of raise your kids the way you did or you were raised when you were a kid. 416-872-1010. 416-872-1010. I'm sitting here feeling sorry for families when maybe they don't even feel sorry about their own situation because there's no comparison to the grind of maybe your parents and the grind that you have to work at in order to make things ends meet. 416-872-1010. They might be kind of the same topic that 63% of people are eating. They're eating in their car every single day. 63% of people are eating a meal in their car every single day. And I would think, yes, breakfast would be the main one. But if it's other ones, it gets sad too. But on top of that, is that the reason why only 27% of families are actually eating meals together? And that's only one meal. They say, yeah, 27% of families are eating at least one meal together or several meals a week. I shouldn't say one. But that is, I don't know, that's kind of heartbreaking to me. When do you have the time to talk to your kids? You got to build that. Listen to me giving you a parenting advice. I would think that you've got to build that in. Like, it can't be something like, oh, well, didn't work. You got to build that in. I know that I would always want to be somewhere when I was a kid, not around the I would want to be playing street hockey or hanging out with my friends, but my parents made us be there. James, go ahead.
3: Yeah, hi. We live up in Haldimand, and we have a farm, and we have the kids around the dinner table, and their friends end up joining us on a regular basis because they just don't do it at home. Either the mom is working or the dad is working, or they just don't have the family time, and they think it's just so cool that we sit around the table and yap.
1: How old are those kids?
3: Well, my son is 19 and my daughter's 17.
1: Well, that's great. Those are the times that they're supposed to hate you, isn't it?
3: Well, yeah.
1: But if they love doing that, that's a cool thing. That's a cool connection. And I'm not 100%. Here to judge. Maybe there's a different way to have that quality time and to check in with your kids. But it certainly used to be the dinner table.
3: You know, we grew up having dinner around the family table, and so we extend that. We do it ourselves, but we're seeing more and more kids aren't home at dinner time, and you know, the parents have no idea what the kids are doing, and then the kids end up getting in trouble. And how much of that have you seen?
1: We've seen a lot of it. I don't know if you've got a direct number or if you're quizzing me. I don't have the exact number, but we've seen a lot.
3: No, I'm just driving. I'm just actually driving to a meeting.
1: So. Are you eating anything?
3: Well, I'm going to grab a Tim Hortons.
1: All right.
3: All right, thank you.
1: That counts. Thank you. Okay, in a moment right here in the News Talk 1010, things are changing. We'll talk to Patrick Harris, who is a campaign strategist, about the new landscape of the mayoral election in Toronto with Chris Alexander dropping out. I will remember you, Chris Alexander. 15 minutes after, how did I do? I did terribly on hitting the traffic on time. A minute and a half late.
4: Oh.
1: This is unprecedented and shameful. Actually, it's precedented.
4: Precedented.
1: Yeah, it's very predictable.
4: It's on par.
1: Yeah. Okay, I'll do better next time.
4: I know you will. I believe in you.
1: Time saver traffic.
4: Even though I shouldn't. Making your way out, Jim, things have been quite busy out there. It's rush hour to be expected. What isn't to be expected are problems I've been watching on the westbound Foreign Express at the DVP 404, just past it. Left lane is blocked following the stall. So if you're in the express, this is why there's a delay from before Kennedy. You can avoid it by sticking with the collectors. Then on the flip side, eastbound 401, at least no issues, but it's going to take you an hour to get from Dixie all the way out towards Kennedy. Opens up and slows again as you head in towards Durham. Now, Niagara bound on the QEW, the ramp to the southbound Red Hill Valley Parkway. It is the right lane that is out. That is following a stall. And finally had a chance to take a peek at the DVP. Still a crawl this hour as you make your way north from approaching Bayview Bloor all the way up to the 401. Off the major routes, we have major problems. Two police investigations, one in North Toronto. Bathurst still closed at Briar Hill, which is north of Eglinton, as well a police investigation up in Vaughan. Continues to see Pine Valley closed both ways between Major Mac and Ballantyne. News Talk 1010 weather for your night tonight. We'll get a bit cooler. We'll see partly cloudy skies and a chance of showers. Lows heading down to 11. Right now it's still sunny and we're sitting at 14. 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I'm Adjoa and Sia Yabwa. 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
1: 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Maybe you've got a whole stack of words you've collected through the day. Do that all at once or hour by hour, and you could be invited tomorrow morning when John Moore makes the call to invite somebody to our big party where someone's going to drive away in that 2026 Sentra SV. And $10,000. Deb Hutton with an interview earlier today with Chris Alexander. Chris Alexander says that he is stepping aside and no longer running for mayor of this fine city.
21: Yes, difficult decision. But reflecting our assessment, not just me, but people who've been supporting me in this campaign over the past week, that, as you were saying, the window was closing. We weren't moving in the polls. We weren't turning this from a two-horse race with a third horse, you know, pretty far behind into a three-way race, which is what we wanted to do. And last week, I really thought there was a chance to do that. We put a lot of new policies out there. We were on TV a lot discussing these things, trying to show that we can move faster on affordable housing.
1: It's really interesting to me, and I don't know if that's just something that you say, but to get down to it, he didn't see a path to winning when the numbers came out earlier today from Nanos. We'll talk about that a little bit later on, but he had fallen to 4% when at one point, in some polls, he was at 10%, so you could argue maybe he thought he was gaining. I would argue from the get-go he didn't have a chance and there was no path to victory, but he saw that earlier today. Patrick Harris is a former Toronto campaign manager for Mayor John Tory, now with Rubicon Strategy. Patrick, thank you very much for your time.
22: Thanks for having me on, Jim.
1: What do you make of Chris stepping aside? One might have thought it was a foregone conclusion, but your thoughts?
22: Well, it was the oddest campaign I've seen in quite some time. Late to enter, didn't really say very much, and an awkward exit at an inconvenient time for voters. And so it's just been a strange campaign from day one. But I'm glad he's out because I think, I agree with your assessment, didn't really have a chance. And now Torontonians are going to have a choice of two pretty clear visions.
1: I think that he did surprise some people. I thought he would be further on the right of center, but he was more centrist than Brad Bradford. I'm not sure if you would agree with that. So can we definitely say that people who would have supported him would go to Brad Bradford?
22: I think you can make that assumption, Jim. It's regardless of what he said in his press conference today, if you answered a poll and said you're voting for Chris Alexander, it's because you're not voting for the mayor. If you're an accessible voter for the mayor, you're going to vote for the mayor. And so I think it was the choice between the two opposing candidates. And with him out of the race, it's only good news for Brad Bradford.
1: It's interesting because I would have thought, listen, I get your point that you didn't want to vote for the mayor, but it's almost, if you're voting for Chris Alexander, it sounds like you're trying to find a reason for somebody to vote center-right who isn't Brad Bradford. Why wouldn't you vote for the front runner if the only thing that's important to you is removing Olivia Chow?
22: Well, I think it's name recognition. I think it's, you know, there's not a lot of things that are known about these candidates. Like we in the, you know, in the media and others, we spend a lot of attention on the campaign, but Torontonians are just tuning in now. And so I don't think there was a ton of voter knowledge about Chris Alexander, other than the fact that he was a former Stephen Harper cabinet minister. And, you know, as these two visions become clear, you know, I would contest that they're contend that if you're voting for Chris, you're likely right of center. And Brad Bradford is the only candidate now that really speaks to that voter pool.
1: So what does it mean? Is it money in the bank for him to count up those? Is this a like a neck and neck margin of error race now? Or how do you see this thing developing?
22: I've always thought his numbers were built on a house of cards. I didn't believe them from day one in terms of him being at 10 or 11 or even 4%. I would have been surprised if he cracked 2 on election day had his campaign gone forward. And so I don't think he's going to bring any votes anywhere per se. But what I think it does do is send a signal to Torontonians that there's a very clear two-way race now. And so from that perspective, it gets all of the noise about him, like, you know, the distraction that his campaign brought to the coverage of the race is now gone. And so it will allow Brad Bradford to have a bit more coverage, give him a bit more exposure to Torontonians. And I think that's going to be a good thing for him. And it's tougher for the mayor because now it's a one-on-one race. And if you're Olivia Chow, you like that vote split.
1: Today, Matt Elliott had a piece in the Toronto Star saying essentially that Olivia Chow's not got any of these big blockbuster things that we're hearing from Brad Bradford. I don't know how many times she has to talk about children's lunch program. I don't want to diminish that to people who think that's important to her, but it's almost like saying if you're talking to somebody who's sitting on the fence, I don't know what you're saying to them.
22: Well, right, and I think on the mayor's part, that's a, you know, a typical frontrunner strategy is you want to bank on the good support you've been able to build over the last 3 years. Talk about your record, and also and put a few shiny objects in the mirror. And I think, you know, affordability is the number one issue, and school breakfast and lunch programs certainly speak to that. For the mayor's voter base. So I think it's smart on her part, but I don't think I wouldn't expect to see the mayor coming out with any bold new policy initiatives over the next little bit, especially now that, you know, advanced voting has started. I think we're going to see a lot of process and a lot of horse race stories over the next little bit and the candidates doing their mad dash to the finish line.
1: If people have heard, and I'm guessing a good portion of Toronto has heard what Brad Bradford has done, again, it's affordability, but they're talking to two different crowds, I would
22: Very
1: think.
22: Much.
1: But yesterday we had Brad Bradford talking about things important to renters. Is he trying to eat some of the mayor's lunch?
22: Yeah, I think so. I mean, that's the strategy behind it, but also making sure that you have something to hang out there to voters that care about that. He's obviously made his property tax pledge, which speaks to a certain part of Toronto. And I think, you know, if you want to be mayor for the whole city, you need to speak to the issues that affect every Torontonian. So I think it was probably a little bit of both.
1: Where do you think this goes right now? By the way, what do you think the numbers look like right now? Because of the poll that came out earlier today included Chris Alexander. As you say, you don't think that his getting out of the race isn't going to change things that much. But what do you think it looks like over the next little while?
22: I think you're going to see it tighten. I do believe that the mayor is still up and has a decent lead. But I do think you're going to see it tighten over the next little bit. One of the things that I note, Jim, is that ground game is what becomes really important now, and the ability to deliver your voters to the ballot box. And one of the things I noted with interest this week was Bradford's endorsement from three Liberal MPs. With that, not only comes their endorsement, but usually comes some ground organization and some ability to actually mobilize voters in those ridings. And so I think that'll be very helpful to him, because that's what's really going to be important now. I should also note that he got the endorsement of the Dean of Sports Broadcasting, Jennifer Hedger, today. And so you're going to see a lot of that over the next little bit. And I think it's going to cause the race to tighten. How much? I'm not sure, but I think it's going to be closer than it is today come election day.
1: Patrick, very grateful for your time. Thank you very much.
22: Anytime. Thanks, guys.
1: Patrick Harris is a former John Tory campaign manager, taking a look at how things change with Chris Alexander being out of the race. In a moment, more and more Canadians are depending on multiple streams of income to make a living. Are you one of them? 416-872-1010, 431. News Talk 1010, Time Saver Traffic.
2: Well, a brand new problem coming into the traffic desk on the westbound 41 collectors through Kennedy. It's the center lane that is out following a collision. That is what is impacting and slowing down the drive. And then westbound 41 Express at the DVP 404 just past it. So that stall in the left lane. Now you're eastbound to 401. Still really busy. Heaviest from Dixie all the way out towards the Kennedy stretch. Checking out on your drive on the Don Valley Parkway. Heaviest approaching Bayview Bloor as you head all the way up towards the 401. And it's a crawl on the westbound lane of the Gardner exiting the downtown core from Jarvis to Park Lawn off the major routes. We continue to deal with this police investigation. Bathurst closed at Briar Hill, and police investigation up in Vaughan as Pine Valley closed between Major Mac and Ballantyne. 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

0: I don't think that is just young people. And in fact, one might argue that it might be easier for younger people to make that pivot, given that this world that we're in right now might be the only world that they know. I'm wondering, it's not a competition, but who has the most different streams of income? 416-872-1010. You don't necessarily have to have more than two, but we'd love to hear from you. Maybe it's perfect. You love that. I mean, a lot of people have a dream, but they don't have the confidence to, like, not that I would either. They have a dream, but they don't have the confidence to jump with both feet into that dream without the backup plan to hold them up. And right now, they've got a full-time job, and it's hard to do that. So are you somebody who has multiple streams of income? I am friends with the first person here with us, Jeff Woods. You might know him if you're an enthusiast of classic rock or just Toronto radio and all of the other things that Jeff has going on. Jeff, thank you very much for your time.
1: Thank you for having me on, Jim, of course.
0: I think you would be a perfect example of you don't find yourself, or maybe you do, find yourself doing things that you don't love. Like, these are, am I wrong?
1: Not really, though. I loved your question, though. The number of streams of income. And I was just going through my list, my mental list, and it's long. But there's something about all the things that I do have a fondness for, to your point.
0: Okay. So, like, ballpark it for us. How many different things are you doing?
1: There's got to be 9, 10.
0: Wow.
1: Like, you want me to go through quickly?
0: Yes, please.
1: Well, I still do some radio shows, host radio shows independently and write them. They turn into podcasts. I have another podcast. I do commercial voiceovers. So there's three things. I do audiobooks. There's four. I host events. That's five. I MC events. It's kind of the same. I'm a concert promoter. Small time, but still. That's six or seven. And then I'm not afraid of an honest day's work. Funny, quick story. Years ago, somebody, a radio executive, said, I hear Woods has fallen on hard times. And the person said, what do you mean? I hear he's painting and doing interior decorating. I love doing that stuff.
0: Yeah.
1: To be able to create and transform a person's room into something much more beautiful. And then they give you money and then you leave.
0: Yeah.
1: So there's another thing.
0: But you're a guy who's got a lot of style, so that would come naturally to you.
1: You're very kind to say. I love doing all of these different things. I think the big point, though, to your original question about do people have to have more streams of income, now more than ever they do, and not only multiple streams, many of the streams for many of the people have been reduced to kind of a trickle.
0: Yeah, so what you might have had coming in once upon a time, maybe it's voiceover stuff, maybe AI's doing some of that stuff now.
1: That's part of it, too. And I think everyone's become everything. Everyone's an event planner.
0: Yep.
1: Everyone's a host or a promoter or a house concert promoter. Everyone's doing voiceovers. Everyone's got a podcast. There's more people doing the things.
0: Yep.
1: And there's less money to go around. I think that's a big part of it.
0: That is a big part of it. Jeff, thank you very much. Good to hear from you. Appreciate it.
1: Love you, brother, always.
0: Thank you. Love you as well. Here is Brad, who has been a guest on this radio station with Jerry and myself, whether it is the business of cannabis or just the business of doing small business. But Brad, you're a professor, you're an author. What other things don't we know about you?
2: Well, I don't have quite as many sources of income as Jeff, but I have three or four. So, yeah, I'm a part-time professor. That usually takes up a day and a half or so of any given week, at least for around 7 out of the 12 months of the year. And then the other two major buckets, I do consulting. And so that's, you know, I can think of that as either one source or a bunch because I have multiple small clients. And sometimes that can, as Jeff was intimating, sometimes that ebbs and flows. So, and then the third category, if I don't count being a weekend warrior musician, is I sell digital products online.
0: So all of that, is that all of those different things have shown up in your life because

0: is you love them or just the necessity of how business has changed and people change with it?
1: Well, to be honest, I didn't want another job. You know, about 18 years ago when I started teaching, I had the opportunity. I could have gone and just gotten another job as an executive somewhere. And I just decided I didn't want that anymore. So I sought out the ability to teach, and then I used the other things to fill around it. And I think if I had to go and do a full-time job every day, you know, at my age, I'm now into my 60s, I don't think I'd enjoy it very much.
0: Yeah.
1: So it's really a labor of love.
0: Great stuff, Brad. Good to hear from you. Thank you very much for your time.
1: Sure, anytime.
0: Let's say hi here to Maria. We're talking about people who have evolved into having multiple streams of income. Maria, what's your story?
2: Hi, how are you today, Jeff?
0: Good, thank you.
2: Good. I am a dual citizen of Canada and Montenegro, and I was fortunate to have a home by the Adriatic. So working at the school board, I have 2 months off, and now that my father had passed 10 years ago, I decided to rent it when I'm not there and to friends and family, and it's a pretty good income because it's euros. So, yeah, I'm doing really well, and then I bring the money back here because it's very expensive here to live, even
0: yeah.
2: with my job and my husband's job. So there's really no choice these days. You have to have a second income. So mine is rentals.
0: That's pretty great. And so I don't want to say it's just one place. It's a place that sounds like you get a good bang out of the buck for it.
2: Yeah, it's on the waterfront. It's a home, and I rent to family and friends for like a discounted price, but I have good clients and they take care of it. And, you know, I have everything taken care of when I get there. I get my money, pay what I need to, and enjoy my summer. And then I come back with some cash and pay off what I need to pay off and as much as I can, right?
0: So, that's great.
2: There's no other way right now. There's absolutely no other way. And I mean, I've been in education for 25 years. I work for the school board. I have a good income. But no matter what, you can't these days. It's very expensive for everything.
0: It's unfortunate.
2: You can't.
0: Yeah, it unfortunately is for everyone. Thank you very much, Maria. Appreciate it.
2: I wanted to add one more thing. A lot of my friends, what they're doing, especially with dual citizenship, a lot of people are going back to Serbia, Poland, taking their old ancestry homes, renovating it, renting it out. Living there for 6 months and coming back here because it's cheaper. So people are trying to figure out anyways, even leaving Canada for that 6 month period, believe it or not. I know like 20 families right now that are doing that.
0: Interesting. Wow.
2: Yeah.
0: Maria, thank you very much. I know a couple of friends who were thinking about moving back to Poland because the prices and all that kind of stuff. Maria, thank you very much for your time. In a moment, all over the country right now in provincial elections and even on the federal scene, the idea of more kind of New York City mum-dummy stuff, including the wealth tax. I'll tell you what they're proposing in British Columbia, and you'll hear from one man who says it doesn't work. People just figure out new ways to hide their money. 5:45. Yes. News Talk 1010,
3: ooh,
0: time saver traffic.
3: Like that. We are dealing with problems that are happening. If you're making your way out, it's a collision on the westbound 41 collectors through Kennedy. We have the center lane blocked up following this crash. So if you're in the collectors, do the smart thing. Stick with the express. Those lanes are moving a little bit better. If you're stuck in the collectors, traffic is already backing up from McCowan. And then that wasn't bad enough. Westbound 41 in the express past the DVP 404. Long-standing stall still tying up that left lane. Now taking you down to the QEW Niagara bound right through Fruitland. If you're heading into Hamilton, collision has the left lane blocked. That's why I'm seeing a bit of a bottleneck as you approach that situation. Haven't spotted issues on the Gardner. Westbound continues to get busier and busier from Cherry Street out towards about the Park Lawn stretch. And off the major routes, two police investigations, one in North Toronto, Bathurst closed at Briar Hill, and another police investigation, this one up in Vaughan. Pine Valley closed both ways between Major Mac and Ballantyne. News Talk 1010 weather for your night tonight. We'll see partly cloudy skies, 30% chance of showers. Going to get a little bit chilly. Lows heading down to 11 degrees. Right now, we're currently sitting at 14 degrees under partly cloudy skies. 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I'm Adjoa and Sia Yabois. 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
16: Yay.
17: What does a sunny getaway with Air Canada sound like? Sunny Jamaica moves to its own rhythm. Rio comes alive long after the sun goes down. Philippines slows everything down. And just when you think you've heard it all, there's Sunny Lima. However you imagine your sunny escape, Air Canada can take you there. Book hot fares and vacation packages today. Nice travels.
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0: Pals, coming up after 5 o'clock with Big Move today. Maybe one of the bigger moves as predictions of things tightening, but a lot of people say that Olivia Chow would have to do something pretty big in order to lose the lead that she does have. I think, I don't know, maybe I've watched too many sports. When you have a lead and you just play to defend it, you often, they say in football, the prevent defense prevents you from winning because you're playing it safe. And meanwhile, Brad Bradford has all these Hail Marys that they might connect. So I would not be shocked if Brad Bradford won. We'll talk about that on Municipals. Recently, across the country, people have been talking about a wealth tax. I mean, I think a lot of people, like, in a world where there's 5 or 6 billionaires that people hate, you wonder, well, why do people need $50 billion? Do you think that about a million? And maybe you think a million, listen, a million is a lot of dollars. I'm not making $1 million. I'm making nowhere near it. But I do worry that it could push some people out of the country.
16: A new tax bracket for people who earn $1 million or more.
18: This is David NDP Eby. Campaign promise, a new 24.5% tax on income over $1 million and a 2% increase to the next two highest brackets, impacting anyone who earns more than $190,000. The BC Conservatives are not in favor.
19: I feel that it may even drive doctors from our province. So these types of announcements are not helping.
18: While the BC Greens,
0: the idea would be, oh yeah, we hate all of the super, super rich, but at $1 million, and again, I don't want people to think that I don't think $1 million is a lot of money. I'm just saying that if you're talking about the genius surgeons that might leave because that is where you think the wealth tax should be, Don Drummond, who is a smarty pants economist in the city and in the country, says
20: it is deja vu all over again. These things get proposed all the time.
18: This economist says income tax hikes don't tend to raise revenues.
20: People move their money or they move themselves physically. People don't like paying that.
18: Don Drummond says if raising taxes is the preferred tool, raising sales tax is the better choice.
0: I don't know if our friend Moshe Lander, who is a professor of economics at Concordia University, would agree. These ideas, I know one of the parties that did not win proposed this in Quebec. You've heard it from the federal NDP, and you've heard it from, again, at the beginning of this clip, it was a proposal from the NDP premier of British Columbia. Moshe, thank you very much for your time.
21: Hello.
0: The idea that, listen, again, I don't want to come off as diminishing $1 million a year, but would there be, I mean, we're not talking about people making, you know, with multiple billions of dollars in the bank account who are going to leave, that we're afraid that they're going to leave. What are your thoughts in general on this?
21: Yeah, so this is an income tax, not a wealth tax. Wealth is the accumulated money that you have in your bank account. An income tax is what you're earning paycheck to paycheck. If you start increasing the tax on people's earnings, it's going to discourage people from earning. And anybody who's earning over $1 million is probably in a profession where their skills are highly valuable. And yeah, they're probably mobile and they're going to up sticks and go somewhere where their income is going to be protected. That's pretty basic. But, you know, the other part of it, of course, is that people who earn that type of money have a mobility that lower income earners don't have. So they probably have options where they can take their income and their skills. It's not surprising that every party that you listed there that likes this idea is on the left, and usually their constituents are people that are not earning $1 million. And the clips that you played from the people that didn't like it, we're conservatives who are on the right that generally represent those people that do earn $1 million or more. So beyond the politics, the economics tends to dislike income taxes.
0: Yeah.
21: And like you also played in your clip, sales tax is better, actually.
0: Okay, is there anything to learn from Scandinavian countries on how they do this? Do they see people leave the country because they've introduced types of things like this, whether they're the wealth tax, and you're smart to differentiate between an income tax that would attack people who make over $1 million and a wealth tax? I understand that, but how are other countries doing it, and do we want to learn from them or not learn from them?
21: Tax the countries, but that is not as true as it was years ago. And it was because, in fact, they did have a brain drain. In the aftermath of the Second World War, they had some crazy marginal tax brackets that were up 90% over a certain threshold. But what they found was that it really did hold back their economies. And to some degree, Finland, Sweden, Denmark, Norway all had these crises in the 1990s, 1980s, where they had to do a little bit of how much inequality.
0: I'm interrupting you just so you know, because you seem to be in a bad cell area. I don't know if you can get near a doorway or what the problem might be. I wonder what you can tell us between the difference of when we say make America great again, or maybe Canada great again, the tax bracket that would have been in the 1950s versus what it might have been now, especially in the United States. Can you hear me? Mosh. I think we've lost him. It sounds like he's still there, but just barely. But I think you can find yourself the answer to what might be, if you want to make it a problem. I think a lot of people are demonizing what some of these people want to do, when in reality, if you just look back to a different time in North America, when the coffers of government were a little bit better, and I don't think you could say that it was a disincentive for ingenuity either, if you go back to tax brackets in, especially in the United States in the 50s and 60s and that sort of thing. We have lost Mosh. When we come back, we will do a version of Our Municipals with Bob Richardson and Karen Stintz on the changing climate in what we see as the municipal election in Toronto. That in one moment on News Talk 1010.
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23: Good afternoon. I'm Heather Seaman. It's partly cloudy and 14 degrees right now. A chance of showers before tomorrow morning. The complete forecast after the news. A police investigation underway in Vaughan after a woman was found badly injured. We're learning new details in the Tumbler Ridge mass shooting. And Canada's industry minister gives Stelco 5 days to make job-saving plans. Details on these stories and more coming up. But first, here's Time Saver traffic.
3: Quite a few problems happening if you're headed out. We'll start with long-standing problems on the westbound 401 collectors at Kennedy. Center lane out with the collision, and further west on the 401 in the express. Past the DVP 404, it's this long-standing stall still in the left lane. Eastbound 401 in the express through Avenue Road stall. Transport has the right lane blocked. Also, the northbound Kennedy on-ramp to the eastbound 401, that's been blocked because of a serious collision. Niagara-bound QBW at Fruitland found the left lane blocked to the crash. A reminder, Pine Valley closed between Major Mac and Valentine for an ongoing collision investigation. 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I'm Adjuan's Yaya Bois. Your next update at 5:15 on News Talk 1010 Toronto.
23: We begin in Vaughan, where police are investigating after a woman was located with severe injuries. No other details have been provided. York Regional Police were called to the area around 3 o'clock this afternoon. As you heard in traffic, Pine Valley Drive remains closed between Major McKenzie and Valentine Drives as the investigation continues. We'll bring you more details from police as we get them. And we continue to follow a stunning development in the Tumblr Ridge mass shooting earlier this year that left 8 people dead. The U.S. Department of Justice, the FBI, and the RCMP have announced the arrest of a 30-year-old person from Washington State who's charged with conspiracy to murder persons in a foreign country. FBI officials say the suspect had the information and the ability to alert police, but instead encouraged the murders.
4: A person here in Western Washington had been in repeated contact with the shooter, offering advice, sending money, and even agreeing to live stream the horrific event. 30-year-old James Cody Bryant had the information and ability to alert law enforcement and even discussed that possibility with the shooter, but he chose not to.
23: Jesse Van Rutselaar shot 5 students dead, as well as an educational assistant at Tumblr Ridge Secondary School, after first killing her mother and brother at home. Industry Minister Melanie Joly is pressing the American owner of Stelco to present a job-saving plan for its Hamilton location within 5 business days. Joly sent a letter to Stelco President Paul Simon yesterday, laying out her extreme disappointment over the company's plan to lay off 500 workers in response to U.S. tariffs and other market pressures. U.S.-based Cleveland Cliffs was given the go-ahead by Canada to buy Stelco back in 2024 under the Investment Canada Act. Joly says Canada's approval of that takeover was contingent on the new owner maintaining the number of union jobs and majority of non-union positions. Colleges and Universities Minister Nolan Quinn says the province has referred concerns about student financial assistance payments at private career colleges to the Ontario Provincial Police. Ontario's career college sector is facing some uncertainty as the province has delayed decisions on whether individual colleges will be eligible for student financial aid this academic year. Career Colleges Ontario says the approval delays are causing significant disruption for both schools and students. Well, less than 3 weeks to go until Election Day on October 26, but voters are already casting their ballots. Advance polls opened at 10 o'clock this morning and will remain open until 7 p.m. Advance voting runs today until Sunday, October 11th. And even before polls open this morning, a high-profile candidate dropped out of Toronto's mayoral race. Chris Alexander says he decided to drop out after a recent poll showed he doesn't have a clear path to victory. These voters reacted to the news.
6: It doesn't change anything for me personally. I really care about the TTC, and I really care about how quickly we can move from place to place in the city. So I am steadfast in where I'm at.
10: I try to support the candidate that supports Mark Carney and his vision for Canada. So anybody that's sort of going in that liberal direction, that's what I look for.
23: Keep in touch by downloading the CTV News app.
11: Much warmer tonight than it was last night. 11 degrees, our forecast low. We'll have a partly cloudy sky and could get into a few showers before morning. That chance of scattered wet weather continues through tomorrow. It'll be mainly cloudy, windy too, with southwest gusts near 50K. And that drives our temperature up to about 22 degrees. We're back in the teens for Thursday, Friday. Chance of showers again. Could be dry for the first half of the long weekend, but keeping an eye on Thanksgiving Monday for possible showers once more. From the CTV Weather Center, I'm Lindsay Morrison.
23: Right now, it's partly cloudy and 14 degrees. I'm Heather Seaman on News Talk 1010.
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0: The 5 p.m. keyword is elect. 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
7: From Etobicoke to Scarborough, North York to the Toronto Islands, and all across the greater Toronto area. 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Assemble on
0: News Talk 10-10. All right, we're excited. Big day. We do this for sure every Friday, but sometimes when news events during the week creep up, we throw one in here, and grateful for Karen Stintz and her expertise, former Toronto City Councillor, TTC Chair, and Bob Richardson as well, who is a News Talk 10-10 contributor and public affairs consultant. And both of you guys are kind of, I know who Karen's voting for. Bob, I'm assuming, Bob, with what I've heard from you, you're leaning towards Brad Bradford as well.
8: I am.
0: Okay. So at least we have a fair and balanced panel that we've put together here. Does it always add up when somebody sees math in a poll, Karen, and assume that the people who were for Chris Alexander are going to go to Brad Bradford? The only thing that I would wonder is, I knew Brad Bradford had a better chance of winning. If I wanted to vote for Brad Bradford, why was I placing my vote with Chris Alexander? Seems sort of crazy. So I wonder if the Chris Alexander people have something against Brad Bradford.
9: Yeah, but, you know, I don't know that it's a straight shot for Brad. Like, I don't think he's going to bump by 7 or 10 points. I don't, because to your point, if people really wanted to vote for change, it would be easy to vote for Brad. What I do think, though, is when push comes to shove, now that Chris Alexander's out of the race and not a contender at all, I think there's a potential that Brad's going to pick up 3, 4, maybe even 5 points. And what that does is it gives him the momentum. And so when the undecideds walk into the ballot, to cast their ballot, they go where the momentum's going. And we saw that with Anna Bailao in the last by-election. And we see that, you know, in the final days, if you're undecided, but the momentum's going with a particular candidate, then you're more likely to vote for that candidate.
0: What about you, Bob? It's not a shoo-in, is it? But I'm guessing, as Karen said, if you want change, there were two change people. So you might go for Brad Bradford because of that.
12: Look, I think we're now in for a good close race for mayor. I think there'll be clarity in the race now with two candidates. What it provides is a little bit more focus too as well. You've got one side which thinks Toronto's fine and is for the status quo, and that's Olivia Chow and her team at Progress Toronto. And then you have another team on the other side who think we can do better on taxes, on crime, and on services like the TTC and parks. And that's Bradford and a number of the councillors who've been endorsed by ABC. So I think there's a little bit of clarity in the race. It makes it easier for people, and it'll make it straightforward as we head down the home stretch.
0: Karen or Bob, on this one, tell people who don't know some of the stuff going on behind the curtains. Bob just referred to ABC, which I think some people think is anybody but Chow, but it's not. It's A Better City. Progress Toronto. Now, I don't think that ABC is as well established as Progress Toronto, but what are those two agencies for people who do not know, Karen?
9: Yeah, ABC is, I think, more established out in Vancouver, and Bob's going to keep me honest on this one. It does stand for A Better City, and it's not, it's definitely not as organized as Progress Toronto. And Progress Toronto has been around for a number of elections and has actually, since the NDP has come to power, is even, I think, more well-financed, because it turns out that, you know, some members of Progress Toronto also work in councillors' offices and the mayor's office, and then there's contracts that have gone out to members of the, you know, founders of Progress Toronto, city contracts. So They've established themselves, and they set the agenda in a way that ABC cannot, because of resources and because of just not having the traction yet.
0: Yeah, but it's nowhere near the ballpark of the power of, even if they were in control. I don't know that they have the same sort of presence. I guess anything could develop with a center-right candidate, Bob.
12: Yeah, I think ABC is a bit of a neophyte operation. It's kind of one. I think it's their first time out, if I'm not mistaken. So it's not nearly as developed or nearly as organized as Progress Toronto. Progress Toronto is basically the downtown NDP rebranded. That's where the base of support for Progress Toronto is. And they're highly organized, and they're good political organizers. And, you know, in fairness to them, they've done a good job for their candidate to this point.
0: Okay, we see that there's a debate tonight, so it'll be interesting to see tomorrow how Chow and Brad Bradford on the stage, how that debate goes as people are starting to talk about it on some... neither of you are going to that debate tonight, are you? No.
9: No, I'm not, Jim. Okay. I've got my book tour in Scarborough tonight.
0: Oh, okay. People should come out to Scarborough to see you. Where are you, Karen?
9: I'm at the Old Stone Cottage. It's going to be me and actually joined by Greg Brady. And we've got
0: no idea what you're talking about. Thank you very much.
9: Yeah, sorry, Ben. Sorry. Yeah.
0: Okay. Have fun tonight.
9: Thank you.
0: If we could, just our campaign hats, maybe not so much partisan stuff. We see Brad Bradford yesterday go and try to talk to rental people, Bob. Is that because he's kind of... he's throwing all those Hail Marys out for homeowners and people who are not renters as the battle is, I guess, Olivia against Brad, but also homeowners versus renters. Is that how it is?
12: Well, I think if you're running a smart, good campaign for Mayor of Toronto, I've been involved in six of them. You talk about issues that are important to people. You talk about property taxes, which is important to property owners. And you talk about issues that are important to renters. And I've seen candidates, whether they're the moderate business-oriented candidate or whether the moderate progressive candidate, all of them do that. And I just think it's wise to do it.
0: What about you on that? I guess it makes sense, right? You don't want to just be one thing and appear to be against people who are renters, do you, Karen?
9: No, and Michael Walker taught me this lesson in that renters, you know, there's an assumption that renters don't vote, but in fact, they do vote. And, you know, we're seeing a demographic shift and also a shift towards longevity of rental of renters. And so they stay in one place, they become part of the community, they become vested, and they're no different than homeowners. They care about a safe city. They want to get around. You know, if there's an increase in property taxes, it gets passed down through rent increases.
0: Yep.
9: And, you know, they're vested. And so there's no reason to think that their issues are not the same as anyone else's in the community.
0: Finally, is there a need for Olivia Chow to do something other than talking about lunch program wherever she goes? If you were advising her, and I know you're not, Karen, but it just seems a little odd that the front runner strategy, if that's it, that's dangerous, I would say.
9: I think so. And I think now she's going to have to, you know, consider that messaging in light of the fact that Chris Alexander has dropped out of the race and the sense that there was, if he was bleeding support from Brad, it would benefit her. And I think she is slowly realizing that her message of everything's rosy and if we just feed the kids lunch, then the Toronto is the good again. I think she's realizing that that is not the strong message that's going to, you know, make resonate with people.
0: Bob, what about you? Is that a safe front runner strategy to just go out there? And it seems like it's the only thing she talks about.
12: Well, I don't think so. People are concerned about taxes. They want to know how their money's being spent. They're concerned about crime, carjacking, particularly in the north part of the city, break-ins in the south part, and services. People are concerned about the safety on the TTC and the cleanliness of park. Those are bread and butter municipal issues. You have to talk about them regularly and people expect progress on them. If you're not talking about that and if you're talking about other things, I think you got problems.
0: The Stone Cottage tonight at what time, Karen?
9: 6:45.
0: Yes. Well, have fun.
12: With who, Karen?
0: And good luck and say hi to whatever that guy's name is for me.
9: I'll pass on your regards.
0: Bob, thank you very much for your time as well.
12: Cheers. Bye-bye.
0: Where are you going to be at 6:45, Bob?
12: I will be on my, watching my TV.
0: Okay, very good. All right. Nobody go and visit Bob. Go visit Karen. All right, guys. Thank you very much. Municipals 16 minutes after 5 o'clock. News Talk 1010 Time Saver Traffic.
3: Well, Jim, it has been a busy afternoon, and you know, it's actually getting slower. And then adding to that, a couple of problems. We have a pair on the 401 West. So westbound 401 collectors, just as you make your way past Kennedy, it's the two right lanes that are blocked following this ongoing collision. Had a look at that delay. It does extend now from before Markham Road, both Core and Collectors. And then further west, even more problems in the express past the DVP 404. It's a long-standing stall that does have the left lane blocked. At least the eastbound 401, no new issues. Still a busy drive this hour as you make your way from Dixie all the way out towards about Warden. Opens up and slows again if you're traveling in towards Durham. And then a slow crawl as well on the northbound lanes of the 400 into Vaughan. Starting from Highway 7, everything opens up past Teston. Also busy on the northbound 410 if you're traveling into Brampton. Off the major, it's a collision on Kennedy right at the 401. Still this ongoing police investigation on Bathurst. It's closed at Briar Hill, which is north of Eglinton. And a police investigation up in Vaughan continues to see Pine Valley closed between Major Mac and Ballantyne. News Talk at 1010. Weather for your night tonight. Partly cloudy skies. 30% chance of showers before morning. Lows heading down to 11. Right now, a little bit warmer than that. We're sitting at 14 degrees under partly cloudy skies. 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
0: There is a story out of Halifax, which is just... It's... I don't know. It's 2026, folks. And somebody thought it was fun. And this isn't the, like, these guys aren't super unique, creative guys, even if you do dig their sense of humor. There has been a fine tradition. I should take up the fine part. There is a tradition of every first couple of weeks of university life, back in September, there'd be a banner somewhere in town that says, drop off your Acadian girlfriends. This is specific to St. Evex, where there's kind of a rivalry within Nova Scotia between Acadia and St. Evex. So this banner on a house says, drop off zone Acadia girlfriends. And that, in this climate, with the story from Cornell, isn't hitting people very well. Here's one professor at St. Evex who is outraged by the story.
2: I was really angry and sad, especially having talked to a student just last week and also hearing and seeing a lot of stuff in social media about Cornell. I thought it was incredibly tone deaf of students.
0: Again, the sign on a house, not on campus, and not a fraternity, but rented by guys, eight guys. Drop-off zone for your Acadia girlfriends. Eight students live in that house. They originally took the banner down, but then they decided to put it back up.
4: There is absolutely no place for this behavior on or off St. FX campus. It will not be excused nor tolerated.
2: It was extremely disturbing and disgusting that, people in my campus community thought it would be okay to post something like that. It's the messaging itself, but it's also the culture around it.
0: So I wonder from you if you think something needs to be done. Is this just a bad joke? And people need to wake up to it just being a joke. Eight students are now under investigation by St. Evex. Even though it happened off campus, these are students of that university.
16: Both of our policies have a range of outcomes that are available, and they range from educational outcomes all the way to suspension or expulsion.
18: I think what you've got there is language that invokes levels of sexual violence and potentially towards rape culture that is unacceptable in today's vocabulary. It is not something that we would condone or stand by.
0: That voice is the voice of the president of the university. So now they're faced with, what do they do with those students? Do you think any action is warranted, or do you think that this is, hey, just a joke and people? Because, listen, again, when I say that they're not that creative, I've seen this sign or stories about this sign in news stories for, I don't know, decades. At least over the past 10 years. This isn't, when I heard about this sign, it's not like I thought, oh, those guys are, they came up with something new. This has been around for a long time. But again, this is being digested post the Cornell story. And so, should the university take any action? And I think they can take action. It wouldn't be the first time that a university has taken action against students because they broke a code of conduct, because they violated the sexual violence policy of the university. In this case, can a banner do that? The banner that says drop-off zone for Acadia girlfriends. But there's a lot of people there that in this climate don't want to think of it being a joke.
2: I know a lot of people are defending it and saying that I'm overreacting, but that is part of the problem. That is what keeps victims staying silent and feeling shame.
6: Maybe they didn't understand the seriousness of what the context behind the sign had meant. Going forward, I hope, you know, that they can take accountability and move forward from this.
0: So is this something that needs to be addressed, I guess, with a lot of people? It's interesting. I was reading a lot of comments, and the comments were quite divided, thinking that these are just dumb kids being dumb kids. But being dumb kids, what does that lead to if you have a bunch of dudes who think that that sign is okay? I mean, just words. It's a joke. Or clearly, I'm guessing that, I don't know the, I think I do know the answer, and I don't think there's anything wrong with the answer being yes, because of the story south of the border from Cornell, things do seem different right now, and we've got people going to university in our town, in Antigonish, Nova Scotia, that they need to know that this is not okay. 416-872-1010. 416-872-1010. Here's the president again of the university when asked, well, what would you say to parents? What would you say to students who wanted to come to this university? Is it a safe place to go if no action is taken against eight guys living in a house off campus? Should you be able to flex any muscle against people living off campus? Here's the president.
18: I would say that it is safe and inclusive for many people. The incidents that you see there are isolated parts that need to be spoken out about.
0: But I think a lot of these stories are, and not to diminish them, but yeah, not everybody is going there with the worst kind of experience. But does that mean that it should be minimized because, and again, when you start off your comment like this.
18: I would say that it is safe and inclusive for many people.
0: That's interesting. That's an interesting way to do that.
18: I would say that it is safe and inclusive for many people.
0: If anybody is dumb enough to drop off their girls at that house, their head should be examined. Well, I don't think that anybody's dropping their house, their kids off at that house. Another person says, well, it's a joke. Tell them to add consenting girlfriends, problem solved. It's 1,000% a joke. It's also 1,000% free speech. Here's the thing about free speech. There are consequences to some speech. And I think the universe, like, you're 100% right. If... like the free speech thing, you're 100% right. I don't know that when it's attached to the university and the university has a code of conduct, and it wouldn't, again, be the first time that a university took action against students when they were doing something that was not on campus. So, and I have to say that my stance on this initially was like, well, you know what? It's free speech. It's ugly. It's stupid. It's a juvenile. It's free speech. They're words. Why are we, if we're in the sticks and stones business, why are these words hurting us? But words matter. I do think the university needs to do something in this climate where you're like, hey, look at what happened in Cornell. And you're like, well, we're not Cornell. It's just a banner. It happened off university. It's not what is going to make parents who are paying tuition for their young daughters to go to St. Evex that they want to hear. I think they have to take some action. And I'm guessing that they'll do that. If they're under investigation, I don't think an investigation is going to say, yeah, this is cool with our student code of conduct. 15 minutes is a time measurement. 15 minutes is when we will be doing weather again. News Talk 1010 Time Saver Traffic.
3: Well, emergency crews still on scene of this very serious collision on the westbound 41 collectors past Kennedy. It's the two right lanes that remain off limits. And then the jam ups continue further west on the 41 of the express past the DVP 404. Left lane is still out following an ongoing stall. In terms of the delay, does extend from McCown because of both of these issues. Eastbound 401, finally problem free, but very slow still from Dixie all the way out towards the Kennedy stretch. Jammed on the northbound DVP this hour. As you make your way from Queen all the way up to the 401, and definitely busy pockets on the Gardner into and out of the downtown core. Off the major routes, we still have that police investigation. Bathurst, that last check was closed at Briar Hill. Another police investigation up in Vaughn. Pine Valley closed both ways between Major Mac and Ballantyne. With a Subaru, you get more standard features than you'd expect, and great lease and finance offers you won't want to miss. 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Time saver traffic, Imagine Once. Yeah, yeah, boy. Your next update at 5:45 on News Talk 1010 Toronto.
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0: This is Jim Richards on News Talk 1010, Toronto.
1: I was just complaining about some of my subscriptions. And appropriately so, nobody cared in the other room. I hope nobody cared. It sure felt good to talk about it, though. You get that sense when people don't care. And then you realize, am I still talking? And...

0: on your beliefs, I am 71% aligned with the weasel. Brad Bradford, respectfully. Can you do that? I just did. All right. Yesterday, big election in Quebec. The leader of the Parti Québécois is the new premier with the minority.
1: I just spoke with the new premier, premier-designate of Quebec, Monsieur Saint-Pierre Plamondon. I congratulated him on his victory. We discussed the ways that we would work together and some of the priorities. You know, this is a crucial time for our country. It's a crucial time for Quebec. It's a crucial time for our country. This is not a time to wait for something a few years down the road. It's a time to act. It's a time for boldness.
0: It's interesting because right now, the most popular politician in Quebec is Mark Carney. That's like a Canada thing. Whether you like Carney or not, that's a Canada thing. And they elected a separatist party, although with a minority who says that they'll have a referendum as soon as Trump leaves. Here is the leader of the Parti Québécois with a message for English-speaking Quebecers.
2: Now a word for my English-speaking friends in Quebec. Many of you right now might be wondering how the Parti Québécois will govern over the next 4 years. I just wanted to let you know very clearly that I'll be the premier of everyone in Quebec. I've said it earlier in this campaign, but we're all in the same boat. And we share the same future. We have the same interests. And we have before us many challenges and problems that we will solve together. So I'm looking forward to work with you.
0: Dan Dalmore joins us right now, managing partner of the comms firm TNKR Media and a contributor to our sister station, CJAD. Just first off the top, Dan, the tone from a Parti Québécois leader right there, is that a new sort of talk to the way you would talk to the English community in Quebec?
3: Bonjour, Jim. No, I think there's a pretty strong tradition of placating the Anglophones and saying sort of lines like, we're all Quebecers, everyone, don't worry, we're going to listen to you. And then, of course, getting into government and for the nationalists, at least doing the very opposite.
0: Okay, so could we talk a little bit about, I don't know that there's an appetite for separation in Quebec right now.
3: No.
0: You would know better than I, but is this just the best government that they thought that they had as an option? Because it wouldn't be the first time that Quebec has elected a Parti Québécois government when there wasn't really an appetite for a referendum.
3: True. You'll probably remember this from your times in Montreal. We had PQ governments that said explicitly that they would not call a referendum anytime soon, and they did quite well for a time. First, we have to talk about who voted for what. Who's the they that we're talking about here? So this is a very once-in-a-lifetime unique Quebec election. There were four party leaders who could plausibly form a government in this election, which is insane. I've never seen that before.
0: Yeah.
3: Hasn't happened in recent memory. So what you have is a vote split going just so that, you know, the strongest of the four, the PQ, they're the ones that have the most solid base, huge following because it's a very particular movement. So they've been out in front for quite a long time. Monsieur Plamondon has also been around for a while, so he's stuck with his guns after a couple of elections and now finds himself on top. So we have to realize that still the majority of Quebecers did not vote for the Parti Québécois. And the difference between the parties, we're talking about only a few hundred, sort of a few thousand votes in some cases, tens of thousands of votes. So it's the system, the first past the post system, ironically, which the PQ was never a huge fan of, is the reason why they're not majority, but they almost came close to majority this time.
0: Well, pretty crazy to almost come to majority when you could have done so with just around 30%, no?
3: Yeah, they were at 28% and they came really close. So they would have had a majority at 30%. Interestingly enough, the CAQ, you know, they finished essentially basically tied for fourth place. Had they implemented their own democratic reforms, which featured a version of proportional representation, they would have actually stayed alive. They would have still had a party to deal with, and now they're wiped off the map.
0: Other stories here, strong showing for the Liberals and the Quebec Conservatives doing quite well as well.
3: Yes, there is a caveat, though. I would say the Conservatives performed much, much better because they were starting from zero, right? So they go to from zero to 19. The Liberals also picked up, I think,

0: about 19 seats. The big difference is the Liberals have governed Quebec longer than anyone has ever governed Quebec, and there was a lot higher expectations there. And when you have a party like the CAQ, which was at 79, 80 seats, you know, they implode. All those seats come up for grabs, and the Liberals simply just did not get it done. A few reasons why, but I think one of the reasons is why on the political spectrum, they're just too far to the left, too progressive for a lot of Quebecers outside of the cities. And they also were weak on federalism and didn't associate enough with the Carney regime, which is, as you mentioned, you know, he's the most popular figure in Quebec right now.
1: Right now, we had in this province the premier go early for an election to take advantage of his popularity at peak, hating Trump. And I don't know that that necessarily lined up for the CAQ, but would there have been a lifeboat there for them if it did?
0: A lifeboat, you know, it was almost sort of predetermined, because François Legault was a one-man party. I mean, he actually invented this party essentially in his living room with a few friends. And so I've often said lately, you know, and with populism, you live by the sword and you die by the sword. And if people think that you have a really great option and it's really amazing and you catch fire really quickly, as he did, you know, building a party from scratch in, you know, just over a decade, well, if you decide to turn on your base and become something else, they became what I described as PQ Light, just a lighter version of the Parti Québécois, then you shouldn't be surprised if that same voting base just evaporates when you change your mind. So I think he set his successor up for failure, and she came in sort of as the standard technocrat, you know, didn't have any bold ideas, didn't want to cut into government. And right now in Quebec, there is sort of a center-right lean, because we realize that our government is too big and that is costing us economically, and she just did not get it.
1: All right, Dan, thank you very much. Good luck to everybody in Quebec.
0: Plaisir, Jim. Take care.
1: All right. Bonsoir. Right?
0: No? Bonsoir. Yeah, that's what works.
1: Okay. Thank you very much, Dan Delmar, managing partner at the comms firm TNKR Media and contributor to CJAD 545. News Talk 1010, Time Saver Traffic.
2: Yeah, we have these ongoing problems happening now, Jim, on the westbound 401 Collectors past Kennedy. In case you missed it, here's what's going on. It's a collision. A couple of vehicles involved in this. Two right lanes blocked. It has been there for over an hour and a bit. And further west on the 401 in the express past the DBP 404, another longstanding issue. This one's been there for over 2 hours. Just a stall, but it is in the left lane now. Because of both of these issues, both Core and Collectors, traffic is backed up from McCowan. And then further west on the 401, if you're traveling out towards Guelph Line in Milton, you'll find the right lane out that is following a stalled vehicle. On to the northbound 404 heading into Aurora at Bloomington. We are dealing with a collision there. Just came into the traffic desk. It does have the left lane blocked. That's why there's a delay from about Stouffville Road. And also delays remain on the northbound 400. If you're traveling into Vaughan this hour from Highway 7, everything seems to open up once you pass Major Mac. Off the major routes, ongoing problems in Vaughan. Pine Valley closed between Major Mac and Valentine for a police investigation. Also, police investigation as Bathurst closed right at Briar Hill, just north of Eglinton. News Talk 1010 weather for your night tonight. It'll be a partly cloudy one. 30% chance of showers and lows heading down to 11. Right now, we're currently sitting at a partly cloudy 14. The next Lotomax jackpot is $75 million plus 75 new prizes of $100,000 in Max Millions. 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I'm Adjoa and Siaya Bois. Your next update at 6 o'clock on News Talk 1010 Toronto.
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7: 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But the WSIB is fully funded by premiums and has returned over $21 billion back to employers since 2018. 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No savings for Ontarians, no local support for injured workers. 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
15: Time for the Jim Richards Complaint Department. Please, don't make him cry.
16: Why are you crying?
15: Now, here's Ben with stacks of Jim Richards complaints.
16: I'm not crying.
17: Jim, that's right. I've been compiling all of the complaints that I have been receiving today, and here are the following fake news. Don't you think most cops who give other police a break on DUIs need to be called out?
1: Is this for me? I heard another show talking about this where they were shocked that the cop wasn't kind of like the other cops, didn't drive them home or something like that. The office, listen, there might be built in things about the way you feel about police officers. This story is this story because I heard Jerry say that, well, you know what? You had good cops who would arrest this cop. I'm not sure if the people, civilians, not police officers, who found this police officer allegedly drunk over a steering wheel, videotaped it. They may have, but it was civilians who found this. So if they reported it in and then, like, I don't know, weeks later called the CTV newsroom and said, hey, I got some stuff that I think you should have made the news, but I've never heard anything about it, and you guys might want to look into it, is the reason why. And again, I don't want to assume all cops would do a solid for a fellow cop, but I know cops who are friends who have told me that that has happened for them in the past. So I don't know that that's fake news. Thanks for the complaint, though.
17: Why Are you guys whining about Truth and Reconciliation?
1: I don't know that we're still doing that. I know there was a column in the Toronto Sun that said that the Truth and Reconciliation had to be about facts more than feelings. And, okay, the facts might be that we don't know that those are graves in the ground. And should they act on that? I think they should. But what other facts? I mean, that there are 4,000 missing kids over the course of 150 years. You dispute that? What about kids just being stolen from their families? Is that up for dispute? Do we think that, or that's not worth the Truth and Reconciliation, doing that for 150 years? Or the mental anguish on the kids, the physical abuse, the sexual abuse? Do those, we don't have facts on that either? Like, what do you need in order for us to kind of look back and say, yeah, that sure, it was a different time and all that kind of stuff, but Truth and Reconciliation isn't worth doing based on all of those things? It's only because you want to do a victory lap on no proof that those are actually graves? Like, give me a break.
17: Jim, an AI radio host, has become a star in Los Angeles. Maybe soon we'll see an AI radio talk show host.
1: An AI radio host. Isn't that called Ryan Seacrest? I once upon a time thought that there wouldn't be able to be an AI talk show host that would be able to have opinions, but that ain't true. That is also not true. There certainly would be able, you would be able to do that. There is that technology that I think you could have all sorts of nuance and maybe fake empathy and all that kind of stuff.
17: I can't believe I haven't heard anything about National Taco Day.
1: Yeah, it is National Taco Day. I'm not sure what we should have done about that, but today is National Taco Day. It's there was a couple of years ago where I thought we were at peak taco. Like, I think the city is at peak smash burger right now. Are we at peak taco? Maybe not any longer, but somebody suggested to me, and oh boy, this was so enjoyable, is tomorrow National Clog the Toilet Day. And I tell you, that was enjoyable for me.
17: Kid Rock recording a Christian music album, Silence From You, just more anti-Christian bias.
1: Yeah, exactly. Although I do think the only place that you would be listening to that, ironically, would be in hell. The irony of people who do not know or understand the teaching of Jesus coming out with a Christian album is amazing.
17: Jim, you still haven't talked about the person who was arrested for helping the shooter in Tumblr Ridge.
1: We did not. I thought the news, I didn't think there was a lot of opinion on that. We could have done an interview with Mark Mendelson or something. It certainly gives a new dynamic to the story. And if you do not know, it turns out there was an American individual who, like the Canadian dude who is selling all of these kits to commit suicide, was encouraging the person in Tumblr Ridge to do it, paying for stuff, all sorts of stuff. It reminds me, back in the day, there was a time when this person who is the killer, who identifies as trans, everybody's like, you guys didn't want to say trans. No, we wanted the facts to lay out. The same way we didn't want to say a Muslim was responsible for the shooting in Belleville when the internet wanted to do that, and it turns out that wasn't true. It's just the way journalism works. That's a hard one to understand in a day and age where you think you can see something on the internet and that is true, when that is certainly why we're in a scary position, when we don't have an agreed statement of facts on anything that we argue about any longer.
17: Why don't you ask Caucasian men who they are voting for?
1: Caucasian men, who are you voting for? I just did. 416-872. Now, you sent us a text message. Caucasian, why, what would bring that up? Why, what, how did that come about? Hey, Caucasian men. Oh, is it a bunch of people who don't like immigration and stuff like that? And by the way, I don't like inviting way too many people to the country. I don't have a problem with what they look like. But yes, the numbers, we shouldn't have the amount of people. But Caucasian men, who are you voting for? Is that it?
17: Jim, I drive into Toronto for work from Stouffville. I eat in my car because it's almost 2 hours each way. I eat in my car, so by the time I get to my kids, I can focus on getting their food, activities with them, and feeding them. So no time for myself.
1: That is great. That is unfortunate. I did think, we were talking earlier about the fact that it's kind of sad that only 27% of families still have time to eat together, and that isn't even every night. That is just a couple of times a night, and that 63% of people are eating at least one meal in their car. I thought that that was sad as well. And what's the final question?
17: Why are you yelling?
1: It's a very good question. Thank you very much. Thanks to Mike and also to Ben. Enjoy your evening. Shane Hewitt and the Night Shift comes up at 7 o'clock. I'm Jim Richards. Keep listening for keywords and go brave.
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2: Well, still quite a few issues, and we'll start on the northbound lanes of the 404 at Bloomington. It's the left lane out with this ongoing collision. And the westbound 401 collision continues in the Collector's past Kennedy. That's where the two right lanes are occupied. Westbound 401 Express past the DVP 404. Left lane blocked at the long-standing stall. And the more problems, westbound 401 at Guelph Line. It's in the right lane and off the major roads. A police investigation is Bathurst closed north of Eglinton at Briar Hill. And another police investigation in Vaughan has Pine Valley shut down both ways between Major Mac and Ballantyne. 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
6: Good evening. The race for Toronto mayor is now down to two top candidates after former federal cabinet minister Chris Alexander announced this morning he is dropping out of the race.
14: Alexander entered the race in late July, but today said he didn't see a viable path to victory. CTV's Mike Walker joins us live with more. And Mike, Alexander dropped out on a day where we got a clearer picture of where support for the candidate stands at this point in the campaign.
16: Well, Nathan and Michelle, Chris Alexander withdrew from the mayor race early this morning, shortly before advance voting opened. His campaign said they have been crunching the numbers and couldn't find a path to victory.
18: On the first day of advance voting, Toronto's mayor's race is now down to two main candidates.
19: Our path to success, it became clear to me over this weekend, was not obvious and perhaps not there at all.
18: Chris Alexander, who was a distant third in the polls, officially dropping out 30 minutes before the advance polls open.
19: We haven't taken our numbers beyond what they were at the start of our campaign.
18: With voting now underway, the former Conservative MP was asked why he didn't stick it out.
19: I'm a realist. I just don't see, with two campaigns by the polls quite far ahead of us, who started much earlier, I don't see us catching up.
18: Alexander's departure comes as the latest Nanos research poll exclusively for CTV News and CP24 shows him well behind incumbent Olivia Chow and Brad Bradford. Among decided voters, Chow leads Bradford by nearly 10 points. Similar margins among all voters, but the poll found 22% remain undecided. The big question now is, what impact will Alexander's departure have?
20: My sense is that if you're not voting for Olivia Chow today, you're looking at other alternatives such as Chris Alexander in the past, you're probably not looking at her today.
18: Both Chow and Bradford casting their ballots today as the two are now focused on one another with the campaign heading into the home stretch.
21: The choice is very clear. Do we move forward and build an even more affordable and caring city and safer city, or do we go backwards to the bad old days where there was just cut and slash and burns and neglect of public spaces?
22: It's really a question about, do you want more of the same, the status quo with Olivia Chow, or do you think we could have a better city, a better future in Toronto? And if you want something better, if you want to change the city, you have to change the mayor.
18: But Alexander's name will remain on the ballot. The deadline to withdraw was in late August. Voters have mixed feelings.
23: Chris Alexander didn't really have much of a chance and didn't have much of a campaign team behind him from what we understand. So I think the polls show it's really a two-person race.
24: I wasn't going to vote for him anyways. So the truth is that I didn't really care.
25: I wish he would have done it before his name got on the ballot. I wish he would have done it before voting started.
18: With the municipal election less than 3 weeks away.
16: Now, Alexander was supposed to take part in tonight's debate. Instead, Chow and Bradford will now square off. Alexander also revealed today that he will not be endorsing another candidate in the mayor's race. Reporting live, I'm Mike Walker. Nathan, back to you.
14: Thank you, Mike. Also tonight, an admitted scammer forced to face the music. The woman who pleaded guilty to defrauding more than 100 Taylor Swift fans out of their tickets hears from some of the victims in court today. To a developing story in Woodbridge next.
6: York Regional Police say a woman has been rushed to hospital with severe injuries after being found near the side of a road. CTV's John Wilson is live at the scene tonight with more. John, what's known at this stage?
0: Well, Michelle, we're on Pine Valley Drive, just south of Teston Road. As you can see behind me, there's a police roadblock here. We'll show you some video from the CTV helicopter. What we're learning from police is that this was a hit and run that happened Sunday between 8 and 9:45 on Pine Valley. Now, that is a very wooded, secluded area. So police say they're now trying to investigate how this happened and what vehicle is involved. They don't have a description of the vehicle involved in this hit and run, so they have sealed off that area down Pine Valley Drive, and they'll start canvassing at the area for any potential security video that may show a vehicle that was going through that area. As for the victim, police are releasing few details about that. We don't know if this was a person who lives in the area and was just walking. This is all information that York Regional Police will be looking into. But at this point, Pine Valley Drive, just south of Teston, is sealed off by police as they investigate this fatal hit and run. Reporting live from the scene, I'm John Musselman. I'll send it back to you.
14: Thank you, John. Durham Police's homicide unit is investigating after a man was found dead in Port Perry earlier today. Police responded to a call for a sudden death on Water Street at around 8 in the morning. Durham Regional Police have not provided any other information about the victim or the circumstances surrounding their death.
6: A man has been arrested in connection with a series of assaults in Forest Hill this afternoon. Police received reports of an assault in the area of Briar Hill Avenue and Bathurst Street just after 1:40 p.m. And investigators say initial reports indicated a man assaulted four people. A man in his 60s has been taken to hospital with non-life-threatening injuries. A suspect has been arrested, and there is said to be no threat to public safety. Police say this investigation is ongoing, and they've not released information about the relationship between the man who was arrested and the victim.
14: We have more news in a moment, but first a look at the forecast. There's a live shot at Nathan Phillips Square. The sun is about to set, but temperatures not really dipping too much, and tomorrow looking pretty good. Let's bring in Lindsay Morrison with a look at the current situation. Lindsay.
3: Yeah, it is a little bit of weather whiplash, Nathan. Considering how chilly it was this morning, we are going to soar above seasonal tomorrow. And overnight tonight, it's going to be pretty comfortable, too. Right now, it is 14 degrees at Pearson Airport. We've got a southerly wind. We will have a stronger southwest wind tomorrow, and that is going to contribute to it feeling warmer out there. We have seen a bit of an increase in cloudiness early this evening after such a glorious day of sunshine. Should remain dry through the night tonight, though just a few clouds expected out there. But before morning tomorrow, it's possible that we could get into a few showers. And then we are going to be talking about the possibility of wet weather for your Wednesday, your Thursday, and even into Friday. But it's not going to be a washout. Coming up, we'll take a look at your long weekend weather details, too. But for now, Michelle, I'm going to send it over to you.
6: Thank you, Lindsay. Another warning from Toronto's fire chief tonight about the dangers of lithium-ion batteries after another fire involving e-bikes at this housing complex.
14: The early morning fire sent one person to hospital and has renewed calls for changes to regulations to deal with the growing issue. CTV's Beth McDonnell is live tonight at the scene of the fire with more. Beth.
4: Nathan, the Office of the Fire Marshal says these lithium-ion battery fires can be volatile and aggressive, and they present a challenge to public safety and fire crews. And there's an added challenge because right now there are no comprehensive regulations over their use and storage. This new video from Toronto Fire highlights just how scary fires from lithium-ion batteries can be. It comes as crews battle yet another such fire in the city, the latest from an e-bike.
5: This is now our 108th fire involving lithium-ion batteries, and we are still not close to the end of this year.
7: Firefighters responded shortly before 3 in the morning to this modular housing building near Victoria Park in Danforth, which helps people transition away from homelessness. Several people were assessed by paramedics, and one person was sent to hospital with smoke inhalation.
8: The whole second floor was smoked out. There's so much smoke.
7: Shanna Robb says she was walking up the stairs from the first floor when she encountered smoke.
8: Guy where the smoke's coming from the room, my neighbor across the hall, he was down the hall fixing a bike with another tenant. So I was like, hey, your room's smoking. So he runs back. He's got a bird in there, so he's trying to get the door open. And there, he had batteries in there.
7: Robb says different bikes have been in the hallway over the past 6 months and didn't realize how dangerous they could be until the fire.
9: It is an extreme danger, especially in multi-tenant buildings, because once these batteries go into thermal runaway, we are very fortunate the other batteries and bikes didn't catch fire as well, which would have put not only the tenants at risk, but the responding firefighters.
7: Fire Chief Jim Jessup says the city doesn't have jurisdiction over fire codes regarding e-bikes left in hallways, and he's been asking federal and provincial government regulators to step in quickly. It's a serious concern for landlords as well, including the neighborhood group, which runs the building where this latest fire took place.
10: We have observed people bringing unsafe bikes into our building, and we've had to give them notices as tenants that this is against our rules. They're prohibited and they're not allowed. But at the same time, we're also trying to balance their rights and privacy with safety.
7: For now, Jessup says make sure batteries are being charged safely.
9: The scariest thing in your house should not be charging lithium-ion batteries.
7: Some safety guidance from the city's website: never modify or tamper batteries. Keep them in sight until charging is complete. Don't charge them on soft surfaces. Keep them away from sunlight and hot vehicles, and store them away from anything that can catch fire. Some residents told us they didn't hear smoke alarms. The fire department says they'll be looking into it as part of their investigation. Reporting live, I'm Beth McDonnell. Nathan, back to you.
14: Thank you, Beth. To the courts next, where a Burlington woman who pleaded guilty to scamming hundreds of thousands of dollars from Taylor Swift fans heard firsthand about the effect her crime had on them.
6: As CTV's Sean Lethong reports, neither Denise Tizer nor her common law partner had much to say outside the courthouse.
11: What did it feel like hearing that in court? Denise Tizer listened to her victims describe their heartbreak, how they trusted Tizer because many knew her, only to learn that it was all a fraud. Tizer pleaded guilty in July of one count of defraud the public for stealing over $265,000 from 107 victims for tickets to Taylor Swift's Eras Tour between 2023 and 2024.
12: Mr. Blake, anything you want to say?
11: Her common law partner, David Blake, pleaded guilty to one count of possession of property obtained by crime. Of the 16 victims who had their impact statements read in court, Christina Picton said through tears that the tickets had been for her daughter, who had been suffering with a chronic illness.
26: My daughter had been so sick and suffering for so long, and all I wanted for her was a little relief from her illness and joy in a concert.
11: On the day of the concert, Picton and her daughter wore special outfits and boarded the GO train, only to be told by Tizer that the tickets weren't there.
26: We got off the GO train, and we sat at the station and cried and cried and cried. My daughter and I were inconsolable and distraught and bewildered. We were at a loss.
11: You heard one woman talking about how sick her daughter was and that you knew. What was that like? Tizer had said her ticket source had not come through, a story she told most victims. Court heard in July that there was no source. Instead, between July 1st, 2023 and November 28th, 2024, Ms. Tizer and Mr. Blake used $139,144 of these funds to place multiple online gambling bets on various platforms. During that same time, they also made over 350 cash withdrawals totaling $295,000.
27: I just look at it mostly as a breach of trust, and the dishonesty is what really resonates with me, and the fact that it was someone that I knew.
11: In court, Tammy Allen spoke of how she's taught three of Denise Tizer's kids, how they see each other regularly to this day. But Tizer still took her money, promising a ticket for Allen's 13-year-old daughter. Others described the fallout from the fraud, saying, "You went out of your way to tell me that you were also a mother and you would never try to scam anyone. And it changed the way my innocent children see the world."
26: I personally think that jail time is necessary.
11: A lawyer representing the Crown said in court they would seek a joint recommendation with the defense of 2 years less a day custody in the community for Tizer and a 6-month conditional sentence for Blake.
12: There was a post on Facebook purportedly from you saying you were sorry. Do you want to say that now?
11: Criminal defense lawyer Andrew Vaughn is not connected with this case and says the justice will likely follow the joint submission, and there likely won't be any jail time.
1: Unless the sentence offends the bounds of, you know, just offends the administration of justice, this might be close.
11: When we first covered the story in November 2024, Tammy Allen said following this wasn't about recovering money.
27: I just want to be able to say to my daughter and her friends that it's not okay what happened, and we can't do anything to fix it now, but our justice system can.
11: Today, outside of court.
27: And now I feel like I'm disappointed in the criminal justice system as well.
11: Sentencing has been delayed due to what was said to be an administrative error, and a new date will be set.
2: The new target date for sentencing is December 8th, more than 2 years after the Eras Tour came and went from Toronto, and more than 3 years after many of these victims purchased fraudulent tickets. Sean Lethong, CTV News.
14: The province is asking both the Auditor General and OPP to investigate irregularities with OSAP and career colleges. In August, the province asked KPMG, a third-party auditor, to look into the issue because of the amount of complaints it was receiving. It says work is still ongoing, but it has identified concerns about the integrity of the OSAP system in the private post-secondary sector. Those concerns include common ownership of the institutions, the involvement of immigration services firms, and the unusually high number of OSAP applications submitted from the same geographic locations. Now, the province has paused all OSAP payments connected to private post-secondary institutions as the audit moves ahead.
13: I recognize this pause will likely have an impact on enrollment and therefore on the financial viability of certain institutions. While this is difficult, it is a necessary right-sizing of the sector where enrollment and OSAP usage had become out of control, especially for institutions that may have misused OSAP.
14: The province says many of the concerns have been concentrated in online programs only. Now, it says it intends to introduce legislation to exclude predominantly online programs at private career colleges from OSAP eligibility.
6: A Washington State man has been arrested in connection with the Tumbler Ridge mass shooting in February. He's charged with conspiracy to murder people in a foreign country.
15: We learned that a person here in Western Washington had been in repeated contact with the shooter, offering advice, sending money, and even agreeing to live stream the horrific event. 30-year-old James Cody Bryant had the information and ability to alert law enforcement and even discussed that possibility with the shooter, but he chose not to.
17: The RCMP investigation is still active and open, looking at potentially other individuals. As far as the Bryant charge, he's a U.S. citizen. It's a FBI investigation, so that's their decision for prosecution.
6: Six people were fatally shot at BC's Tumbler Ridge Secondary School. The 18-year-old attacker then took her own life. Earlier that day, she killed her mother and brother at their home. U.S. authorities said today Bryant communicated with the shooter for at least 6 months beforehand. He's also accused of giving advice on how to carry out the killings to have the strongest impact and how to delete online messages to keep the plot a secret. Ottawa says it's too soon to say whether Bryant could also be charged here in Canada. The families of the victims are suing AI company OpenAI, seeking to hold the ChatGPT maker responsible for failing to alert police to the shooter's alarming interactions with the chatbot.
14: Still ahead, riot police in France clash with students, teachers, and parents as a quarter million protesters take it to the streets demanding better classroom conditions. The ballots have been cast and the votes counted. There will be a new provincial government in Quebec where there is a mood for change.
6: The Parti Québécois is back in power, and today the new premier designate made it clear to the federal government where his loyalties lie. CTV's Quebec Bureau Chief Geneviève Beauchemin reports.
19: Quebec's premier designate Paul Saint-Pierre Plamondon set the stage for his swearing in on day one.
20: Je ne compte pas évidemment prêter serment au roi.
19: He said he would not swear allegiance to the king, would seek legal advice on how to exclude Quebec's lieutenant governor. And he wants to redirect funds from abolishing the position to what he calls a major priority, fighting homelessness. Quebecers elected a sovereignist party, though the majority don't back a referendum. The vote split, say analysts, evidence of a desire for change. I voted for the PQ, says this man in Plamondon's riding. I'm not for separation, but I liked many of their campaign promises, and since they're a minority, other parties can just say no. With a minority and only 28% of the popular vote, the PQ will need support from the opposition to implement its agenda. Quebec has been hit hard by the U.S. trade war, and Plamondon promised to tackle finances. He also said a referendum would only come after American President Donald Trump leaves office.
0: Holding a referendum after Trump is gone is one thing, but starting the process, that's different.
19: Former Liberal MP and Quebec Liberal leader Pablo Rodriguez says the PQ in power will have means to promote sovereignty.
0: It's in the mandate of the government of Quebec, which gives them a lot of resources, the venues, the international contacts.
19: That's not lost on the Canadian government.
16: You know, this is a crucial time for our country. It's a crucial time for Quebec. It's a crucial time for our country. This is not a time to wait for something a few years down the road. It's a time to act. It's a time for boldness.
19: That, says Ottawa, includes investments in infrastructure, affordable housing, and big projects.
3: Plamondon said he would review big projects like Churchill Falls to ensure they're in the best interest of Quebecers. He also said the tone of his phone call with Carney was respectful. Geneviève Beauchemin, CTV News, Montreal.
14: Meanwhile, the Prime Minister's office has confirmed Mark Carney will return to Turkey from October 21st to the 23rd. He'll sit down with Turkey's president in Ankara for talks on energy, climate, defense, and security. Carney will then head to Istanbul to meet with Turkish business leaders and investors about mining and critical minerals, aerospace, and advanced technologies. Canada's negotiating a trade agreement with Turkey. The PM was there in July for the NATO summit. Student protests swept across France in the latest show of anger over understaffing and lack of funding in the country's 3,700 high schools. The government responded with riot police during the biggest day of demonstrations. The marches drew more than 25,000 people in dozens of cities and included teachers and parents. The Prime Minister says these are the most violent student protests in decades. At least 300 demonstrators were injured, along with 700 police officers. More than 1,800 people were charged.
6: A Belgian-born scientist has won this year's Nobel Prize in Physics for paving the way for a new kind of astronomy. Francis Hausen had an idea to use ice at the South Pole to detect tiny cosmic particles.
18: This project had many challenges, and somehow I was lucky enough that the right people showed up at the right time with the right talents to overcome them. Some were overcome with pure luck, but that's science. You know, it's a combination of perseverance, talent, and luck.
6: Halzen realized that pristine ice in Antarctica could be used to track high-energy neutrinos. They're elusive subatomic particles that can reveal otherwise inaccessible information about the cosmos. The 82-year-old University of Wisconsin-Madison professor says he was lucky because very few thought the idea would work, including himself.
14: Coming up, calls to give Canada's National Dental Care Program more teeth. Why only half of eligible patients are getting the treatment they need. A checkup after the break.
21: And I'm Pat Foran. Coming up on Consumer Alert, we're all feeling the pinch with higher prices for food, gas, and housing. And that's leading people to tip less. A new survey finds Canada is in a tipping recession. And hospitality workers say they need tips to help pay their bills. I love that story. That's just it.
3: Well, it was, in fact, a chilly start to the day today. Some communities dipping below the freezing mark. We were right around zero this morning in places like Oshawa and Hamilton, staying above freezing in the city of Toronto. And then tomorrow morning, you don't have to worry about the gloves and the hat quite the same way. It'll be much more comfortable to start off the day. Over the next couple, we're going to watch for the possibility of showers. And I'm going to talk about a possible disruption weather-wise for your Thanksgiving long weekend. After this break.
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5: Well, it's been a busy go, and problems are still lingering on the westbound 401 in the Collector's past Kennedy. It's the two right lanes still out following this ongoing collision. Finally, problems westbound Ford Express past the DVP have cleared, but further west on the 401 at Guelph Line, saw that stall in the right lane. Northbound 404 at Bloomington heads up further, left lane blocked following an ongoing crash, and the police investigation continues to see Pine Valley closed both ways between Major Mac and Valentine, and Bathurst closed at Briar Hill for a continued police investigation. The speed limit is slowing to 30 kilometers per hour on local roads in Toronto. Visit toronto.ca/localspeed to learn more. With your News Talk 1010 Toronto traffic, I'm Adjoa and CIA.
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14: Many are facing financial pressures these days, and a new survey finds it's causing some to tip less for hospitality services.
6: Workers who depend on tips are concerned, as many see tips as part of their salaries to help them pay their bills. Here's Pat Foran with a consumer alert. Pat.
34: Thanks, Michelle. And Nathan, the survey finds we're in a tipping recession, as some people watch their money more closely. They're not going out as often, or if they do go out, they're tipping less. The industry is raising concerns, saying some workers depend on tips to cover their expenses.
35: When it comes to tipping, a new survey finds many Canadians are feeling like they're being asked to tip more and for services they didn't tip for in the past.
36: I think we as consumers should not be responsible for the workers' wages.
37: I'm going into the restaurant myself to pick it up, and they're asking me for a 20% tip or an 18% tip. I feel like that's unfair.
36: They're expecting a tip. They shouldn't look at you funny for not tipping, because that's their job.
35: A survey on the state of tipping in Canada found 67% of tip workers have seen a decrease in tip amounts over the past 2 years. And 43% of tip workers say they rely on tips to cover essential expenses like rent and groceries.
38: Tipping is what really, you know, fills in the gap between the income they get from the business and the costs that they have to deal with on a day-to-day.
35: Actual manages tip payments for the hospitality industry and says while Canadians don't mind tipping for good service, they don't want to feel forced to tip.
38: Tips that reward genuine service are great, but not an automatic surcharge that surprises people, making it feel mandatory.
35: The survey also found that 15% of workers believe customers understand the financial impact of not tipping, but some feel they shouldn't have to.
38: Why is tipping even needed in Canada? You know, why do we have tipping? Why can't employers just pay their employees enough?
35: Many restaurants are feeling the stress of inflation and higher food prices and are struggling to stay open. 61% of tip workers say tip income influenced their decision to stay in the hospitality industry. Without tips, many say they'd have to leave.
38: The industry relies on tips. Hospitality people want the tips to be tied to service. They also want tips to be transparent.
35: Some restaurants are concerned that tips are declining when many workers need them most.
34: And while tipping is expected in Canada and the U.S., tipping in other countries is not necessary and even discouraged. During the FIFA World Cup this past summer, some visitors didn't tip because they didn't know they were expected to. On your side, I'm Pat Foran.
0: If you have a consumer story idea, email us at alert@ctv.ca.
6: Well, I have a tip for you tomorrow. Later in the day, you won't need mitts or even a coat because, yay, we're going to warm back up. It was cold this morning.
14: Yeah, another tip, enjoy this because it won't last forever.
3: It won't. I mean, I know some are ready for sweater weather, but we're still in that point of the season where sometimes if you wear that sweater, it's just a little too sweaty, and you may find that that's the case tomorrow afternoon with our temperature expected to soar into the 20s. And then as we make our way through the rest of the week, we do have another surge of warmth that comes over the long weekend. But there is a bit of a trade-off with that one. We're going to have some tropical air and perhaps the remnants of a tropical storm or even a hurricane. Before we get there, let's take a look at what it looked like earlier today. Gorgeous sunshine this afternoon. And what a rebound temperature-wise after starting off the day near freezing in many parts of the GTA. We climbed into the mid-teens. We were seasonably warm, if you will. Let me show you what I'm talking about when it comes to this possibly next named storm. And I do want to preface this by saying that we are in a record hurricane season in the Atlantic, but not for the way you may be thinking. The fact that there hasn't been one named hurricane yet is significant. It's never happened this late in the season. But see this? This is newly formed Tropical Depression 9. And this one is expected to become a named storm. If it does, perhaps tomorrow, it will be called Isaias, and as it tracks its way toward the Gulf shores of the U.S., it could be a Category 2 hurricane. And then notice how it drifts northward toward us here in the lower Great Lakes. By the time it arrives late Sunday, it would be a post-tropical low or simply the remnants of that storm. However, we're now keeping a close eye on that because it could end up impacting your Thanksgiving weekend when it comes to the weather. Again, specifically Sunday late and into the day on Monday. Ahead of that, we have the chance of showers beginning overnight tonight into the early morning hours of tomorrow, mainly going to be east and north of the city of Toronto. Other than that, your Wednesday looks pretty dry. Thursday, chance of showers once again. Best opportunity is going to be in the afternoon, the early evening, possibly Friday morning as well. But then the rest of Friday should clear out pretty nicely, and we will enjoy a great kickoff to the long weekend. It is 14 degrees right now. As you can see, just about everyone is in double-digit territory. Overnight tonight, we stay in the double digits here in Toronto with a forecast low of 11. Again, what a difference compared to just 24 hours ago. Tomorrow at a glance, 22 degrees. Winds out of the southwest could be gusting to near 50 kilometers per hour. And it's that strong southwesterly wind that ushers in the warmer air. But again, that threat of a shower is going to be there mainly for areas north of the GTA and further east. Just about everyone, several degrees above seasonal, including us here in the city. Our norm this time of year is about 16 degrees. So we're well above that. Here is the 7-day forecast. So Saturday and Sunday at this point, looking awesome. Lots of sunshine Saturday. Great looking day to head to a pumpkin patch or enjoy the fall colors. Sunday, though, again, second half of the day, we're going to watch for the possibility of some showers creeping in. And at this point on Monday, I think it looks likely that we will have some cloudiness and perhaps some rain to deal with for Thanksgiving. That's your look at the weather for now. Michelle, over to you.
6: Thank you, Lindsay. Also tonight, concerns surrounding the death at a Russian plague research lab. Could what killed a worker be at risk of spreading? Canada's health minister weighs in on the situation.
1: Crave, the home of heated rivalry, brings you its most anticipated original series of the fall, Yaga, a mystery thriller that will keep you on the edge of your seat.
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14: But 2 years into the program, some are still facing barriers to access and unexpected costs once they're in the chair. CTV's Rachel Aiello has the details.
40: Since when are you experiencing this pain?
41: Most dentists are now providing cleanings, x-rays, and other oral health services to low-income and uninsured Canadians under the federal dental care plan. But confusion over what's covered is leaving some patients and providers grinding their teeth.
40: Some patients can't afford to pay out of pocket, and that just delays treatment for them, and sometimes they just can't go ahead with treatment.
41: A new report found that only 17% of dentists say that most of the care they recommend to patients is actually covered. And half of their pre-authorization requests are denied. Of those who have been able to receive treatment, more than a third say they're still having a hard time affording it. Ethan Grant should be eligible for coverage, but a lengthy paperwork saga left him putting a recent dental emergency on a credit card. I still have a $1,200 bill now that I have to pay over time with interest. The Canadian Dental Association has issued more than 30 recommendations, calling for the federal government to better align services covered with patient needs, adjust fees to reduce patient costs, and develop an oral health strategy that protects jobs.
0: Overall, it's been a good program and quite successful, but there are a number of things that we would like to see improved.
41: The federal health minister knows there's more work to do.
2: Is it perfect? No, as every program, but we are fixing as, you know, as we are moving forward.
3: When it was launched, the government estimated that around 9 million Canadians would be able to access more affordable dental care. So far, though, just around half that number have actually had a claim approved. Rachel Aiello, CTV News, Ottawa.
14: Canada's health minister is closely following developments in Russia, where a woman who worked at a plague research facility in Siberia has died. Health Minister Marjorie Michel and officials around the world are concerned about what caused the woman's death. Russia initially reported the lab worker died of pneumonic plague, but later said she died of pneumonia infection of an unknown origin. Pneumonia plague, an aggressive but less common form of plague, is rare in Canada. The health minister says there is no risk to Canadians.
6: Authorities in Kenya have confirmed the country's first imported Ebola case from Congo. It's the latest African country hit by the fast-moving outbreak of this disease that aid workers say is spreading like a mega fire.
4: This patient is a Kenyan citizen who has been living in DRC for the past 7 years. He fell ill about a month ago.
6: Kenya's health minister says the patient arrived Saturday from Congo via Uganda and was isolated at Nairobi Hospital. The person tested positive for the Ebola virus after developing symptoms associated with hemorrhagic fever. The patient died last night while getting treatment. Kenya is now on high alert and is monitoring.

0: Recognizing the best in television won't be on television. They will be streamed. The Television Academy announcing a six-year deal with Amazon's Prime Video that will start in 2027. The streaming service says the show will be available for free with no subscription required. The change comes after the Oscars announced last year that it's moving to YouTube in 2029.
1: The cast of the musical Hell's Kitchen says you come for the music, you stay for the story, and you leave singing.
0: That's not hard to do with hit songs by Grammy winner Alicia Keys. CTV's Andrea Kaye spoke to two of the stars of the show who met as strangers and are now friends. Wow.
2: Actors, two very different stage careers. Together, Desmond Sean Ellington and Kennedy Coggle play a version of Grammy winner Alicia Keys' parents, single mom Jersey and her estranged father, Davis, in the two-time Tony Award-winning musical, Hell's Kitchen.
3: Me and my mother live in the heart of New York City, in the neighborhood some people know as Hell's Kitchen.
4: First day of rehearsal, I heard her sing, and I was like, oh, we're gonna have a good time on this tour.
5: Oh, yes. Mm-hmm. And then I heard him sing, I was like, all right, this is going to work.
2: Veteran and touring performer has played Elphaba in Wicked, Belle in Beauty and the Beast, and the lead in Beautiful, the Carole King musical.
6: My damn good mother.
7: The best. I know it.
5: I really didn't think I was going to get it, because I honestly didn't know that I was right for the show. And I was like, oh, sure. And then when I went in and Alicia Keys was in the room and, you know, we worked together, and then they brought me in for a final callback, and then a month later I had the job.
2: Ellington, a singer who started in the church, was a late arrival on the Broadway stage.
4: For my 33rd birthday, I took myself to New York for the first time, and I was like, I'm going to see my first Broadway show, and it was Chicago. Mm. And it was that night at that show, I was like, this is what I'm going to do. I didn't know anything about anything, but I just knew this is what I'm going to do. And 10 years later,
5: yep,
4: here we are.
2: From Hamilton to Hell's Kitchen, he performed the roles on Broadway and met Alicia Keys during his audition for the national tour.
5: Alicia calls it her baby, and she took meticulous care with casting, with how it is crafted, down to the costumes, down to the lights. Like, she really wanted it to be a top-notch, world-class experience.
2: Hell's Kitchen is on stage now at the Princess of Wales Theatre until October 25th. Andrea Case, CTV News.
1: 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Why buyers and sellers are staying on the sidelines. That's next.
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9: Problems persist if your travels take you out on to the westbound 400 Collectors past Kennedy. We saw this collision in the two right lanes. Very slow on the approach in the westbound 400 Guelph line at last check. Saw that stall in the right lane. Northbound 404 at Bloomington. Left lane out with this ongoing collision. And if your travels do take you towards Bathurst, at last check at Briar Hill, it was blocked because of a police investigation. Pine Valley and Vaughan closed. It's going to be that way for the next several hours between Major Mac and Ballantyne. 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With your News Talk 1010 Toronto traffic, I'm Adjua and Sia Yebwa.
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7: Canada's trade surplus with the world hit $4.2 billion in August. BNN Bloomberg's Marla Fernandez has more.
8: A big part of this was exports to the U.S. to get ahead of new 50% tariffs being imposed by Washington. Exports to the U.S. were up over 8%. That pushed the surplus with our neighbors to just over $11 billion from just over $6 billion in July. That's the biggest one-month shift Stats Canada has recorded. The new tariffs took effect late August and applied to clothing, furniture, wine, even hockey equipment. Canadian energy exports also increased by almost 5% in August. Home sales in the Toronto area were down 9% in September compared to a year ago. The average selling price also dropped by about 5%. The average selling price came in at just over $1 million. Analysts say concerns about the economy continue to keep buyers on the sidelines. More than half of Canadians say when shopping for Christmas, they would pay more to buy a Canadian good over a similar imported one. This comes from a PwC survey. It shows Canadians plan to spend just under $1,500 to get through their gift list, less than they did last year. Here are the closing numbers. The Canadian dollar is up to 70.37 U.S. West Texas has barely changed, ending the day at 89.44 U.S. a barrel. Western Canadian is down to 63.15, and the TSX gained 130 points today. Those are your business headlines. I'm Marilla Fernandez.
7: Dalhousie University's Agri-Food Lab released its Thanksgiving meal report today, and it found Thanksgiving dinner will likely cost a little bit more this year. The price of a turkey dinner for four will cost nearly $36 this year, and that's up 10% compared to last year.
9: Poultry has been under pressure for months now, just because people are pivoting away from beef. Beef sales are down, and so people are looking for some proteins. So chicken is actually more expensive as well. So if you're thinking, well, turkey is more expensive, I'll go for chicken. But chicken is also more expensive. That's one thing. The other issue is diesel. My goodness, diesel is double the price of what it was last year. And that's having an impact on Thanksgiving dinner for sure.
7: Shoppers can also expect to pay more for ham and lamb this Thanksgiving.
10: The federal industry minister has given the American owner of Hamilton-based steel company Stelco 5 business days to share a plan to save jobs or face legal action. Melanie Joly says the layoffs announced last week would be inconsistent with the binding conditions agreed to on acquiring the Canadian company. The American steelmaker Cleveland-Cliffs cited the impact of trade disruptions for the plan to lay off up to 500 Stelco workers and pause certain operations. But Joly points out the company's CEO has publicly supported U.S. tariffs on Canadian steel.
7: Unifor announced it will ask its members to authorize strike action as negotiations with Stellantis remain at an impasse. The main issue is the future of the Brampton assembly plant and plans by the company to potentially close and sell it. The union says issues also remain around job security for all members and the future of Stellantis operations across the country. Strike authorization votes will take place later this month. The union says strike authorization gives the bargaining committee the authority to call the strike. It does not automatically mean a strike will take place.
10: The Toronto Maple Leafs are back in action tonight, hosting the Nashville Predators before heading out on a three-game road trip. The Buds practiced this morning, getting in a final workout before puck drop this evening. And not surprisingly, a lot of eyes are on Gavin McKenna. The first overall pick is getting his feet wet in the NHL. It's very early, of course. The Leafs have only played three regular season games, but the 18-year-old forward is still looking for his first point. McKenna thinks he's making progress, calling the last game his best one yet.
11: I started creating a little bit more and just feeling more comfortable, and I think, yeah, it's just been a process every game, just trying to nitpick things and learn from each play and each shift. So obviously there's still things to be learned, and it's going to start to come, but yeah, I think it's a good step.
12: He's great. I think he's got a great attitude and a great approach, and you know, he's got people around him who've kind of been through being a high pick and whatnot, so I think he's been awesome.
13: It's gonna come for him. He's too good of a player, and I think he's surrounded by too good of players and good veterans and all-stars and superstars in this league that are gonna help him navigate, you know, especially what it's like to play here. I mean, you have Tavares and you have Matthews, two guys who are the first overall picks in this league, so he's in a great spot.
10: After tonight, the Leafs head west, where they'll play Vegas on Thursday night, followed by Colorado Saturday and Utah Tuesday.

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2: Well, no change to problems on the westbound Foreign Collectors past Kennedy. That's where the two right lanes are out following this ongoing collision. And then eastbound on the 401. Looks like we have a brand new problem through Weston Road. It's a stalled vehicle in the express partially in the right lane. We still have this police investigation in North Toronto. Bathurst closed at Briar Hill and Pine Valley closed between Major Mac and Ballantyne for a police investigation. Drivers, if you see a garbage truck ahead of you, slow down, proceed with caution, and watch out for waste collection workers outside of the truck. A message from the City of Toronto. With your News Talk 1010 Toronto traffic, I'm Adjoa Nsiayabwa.
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17: As a Canadian astronaut continues to orbit the Earth aboard the International Space Station, there are other homegrown achievements to celebrate during this World Space Week.
18: Including a Markham-based rocket company that is marking what it calls a Canadian first. CTV's John Venevalli Rao has the story.
19: For a small but growing Canadian rocket company, this was a big moment.
20: Terra Nova, separation confirmed.
19: At their mission control in Markham, Ontario, celebrating a major milestone this month with their Terra Nova test satellite reaching orbit. And so far, after a few days in space, all is well.
5: we're very grateful that everything is working really great on the satellite. We have complete and perfect contact with it.
19: The satellite catching a ride on an American SpaceX rocket. But eventually, the Canadian company Nordspace plans to use its own launch vehicles. They say they designed and assembled their satellite in just 9 months. Sporting AI-powered cameras, they say it could be used to keep an eye on the Arctic, watch for wildfires, or track other objects in orbit, playing a role in maintaining Canadian sovereignty and public safety.
5: Part of our mission is to develop launch vehicles, satellites, and everything else in between. So this is a big step in that direction.
19: The company has a new facility in Markham they call Rocket Factory 1, with more than 50 employees and plans to expand. And in a few weeks, they hope to finally launch a test rocket called Taiga from what's being called the Atlantic Spaceport Complex, built in Newfoundland and Labrador with private and government funding.
5: It'll be the first commercial rocket to launch from a commercial launch site in Canada, and really a major demonstration of the future that we're building.
19: The company's also setting the ambitious goal of sending a lunar rover to the surface of the moon next year. The rover called Terry is named after Terry Fox and is being tested at the company's factory, though how it will get to the moon has yet to be revealed.
5: And we'll be, I believe, the sixth nation in the world to ever have a lunar rover and the first for Canada. So we're very excited.
19: For now, though, the satellite in space is a first for a private Canadian company aiming to also launch its own rockets and rely less on other nations to get to space. John Venevalli Rao, CTV News, Toronto.
17: So much to celebrate and look forward to in the world of space down here on Earth. Wow, the sunsets this week have been absolutely gorgeous. And tomorrow we've got this warmth to look forward to.
7: And I think a sunset like this makes it a little easier to handle the fact that it's pretty dark outside by the time the three of us are leaving this studio. And I'm sure you've all noticed it at home, too. So hope you're enjoying the sunset this evening. Sunrise tomorrow is going to bring some warmth with it as well. And tomorrow, it's looking like a pretty good day to maybe fit in one of your final rounds of golf for the season. 22 degrees. It is going to be a windy day. It's worth pointing that out. Those winds out of the southwest driving up the temperature. We do have a slight chance of a shower tomorrow. It is mainly for areas north and east of the city of Toronto, and that pattern is going to be with us for the next couple of days here. So chance of showers and unsettled weather for Thursday, not a washout. Might get a couple of sprinkles of rain early on Friday. Saturday, gorgeous, filled with sunshine. Bit of a question mark now for the second half of Sunday. We could get into some wet weather. The other thing worth pointing out for Sunday, Monday, look at the surge in warmth. Temperatures back in the 20s. Once again, Michelle and Nathan.
17: I don't know. Golf season is not over yet. Thank you, Lindsay. That's it for us. But you can watch CTV National News with Omar Sajidina tonight at 11, followed by Raheem Ladani with our next local newscast at 11:30.
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22: Good evening, I'm Raheem Ladani. Still a slight chance of showers tonight and back into the 20s tomorrow. We'll have the complete forecast after the news. Canada's industry minister gives Stelco 5 days to make a job-saving plan. And you can now cast your ballot with advance polls open. We'll have details on these stories and more coming up. 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
23: Dealing with a major incident out there, drivers. Northbound on the 400 at the 401. 5 left lanes fully shut down with an ongoing vehicle fire. Emergency crews are in the area trying to help out, but expect major volume. There's also an incident southbound on the 400 at Shepherd with 2 left lanes closed because of this incident. So expect major delays throughout the entire area. The 401 is seeing slowdowns in both directions near the 400 as well. Be prepared for those delays and make sure you're giving a wide berth to those emergency crews on site. 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
22: Chris Alexander has dropped out of the race to become Toronto's next mayor. The former federal conservative minister says he decided to drop out after a recent poll showed he doesn't have a clear path to victory. Speaking to News Talk 1010, he says up until this weekend, he was hoping it would be a three-horse race.
0: Last week, I really thought there was a chance to do that. We put a lot of new policies out there. We were on TV a lot, discussing these things, trying to show that we can move faster on affordable housing, on finding solutions for the unhoused and so forth. I thought that might move the needle, but as of early this week and then with this poll that came out first thing this morning, it was clear that that was not happening.
22: The deadline to officially withdraw as a candidate in the municipal election was on August the 21st. That means Alexander's name remains on the ballot. Now, Election Day is on October 26th, but you can get a head start on casting your ballot. Advance voting runs today until Sunday, October 11th. The federal government is turning up the heat on the U.S. owner of Stelco Holdings over impending layoffs at the Hamilton-based steel plant.
2: Industry Minister Melanie Joly sent a letter to Stelco President Paul Simon laying out her extreme disappointment over the company's plan to lay off 500 workers in response to U.S. tariffs and other market pressures. Canada gave U.S.-based Cleveland-Cliffs the go-ahead to purchase Stelco back in 2024 under the Investment Canada Act. Joly says Canada's approval of that takeover was contingent on the new owner maintaining the number of union jobs and the majority of non-union positions. Joly says Ottawa is asking Cleveland-Cliffs for its plan to comply with all undertakings of the original acquisition within 5 days, or the government will consider legal action. Brenda Molina Navidad, The Canadian Press.
22: Ontario's College and Universities Minister says the government has referred concerns about student financial assistance payments at private career colleges to the Ontario Provincial Police.
4: A statement today from Nolan Quinn says the ministry launched targeted inspections of career colleges last year in response to growing concerns about OSAP usage. The Canadian Press has reported that the total of provincial grants sent to students at just seven career colleges in 24-25 was about $385 million, the same amount that went to students at all of Ontario's publicly funded colleges. Quinn says preliminary findings of an audit have identified serious concerns, and he has referred the matter to the OPP. Allison Jones, The Canadian Press, Toronto.
22: New details on the investigation into the Tumbler Ridge massacre. U.S. investigators now say a 30-year-old man in Washington state gave advice and money to the Tumbler Ridge mass killer and even offered to live stream the attack. James Cody Bryant is charged with conspiracy to murder persons in a foreign country. You can tap into breaking news anywhere and keep in touch by downloading the CTV News app. Taking a look at the forecast, here's CTV weather specialist Lindsay Morrison.
9: Partly cloudy tonight, and we could get into a few showers before morning. Our forecast low tonight, 11 degrees, much warmer than last night. And tomorrow will be a mild day, too, with a high of 22. Winds will be gusty out of the southwest, and we have the chance of a few scattered showers. There could be some rain Thursday also. By the weekend, we're back into sunshine, although we are going to keep an eye on Thanksgiving Monday for the chance of cloudiness and wet weather once again. From the

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1: It's Good News Tuesday from the nation's capital all across Canada. Here for you, Shane Hewitt and the Night Shift in the village of Merrickville, just south of the city of Ottawa. I'm Shane Hewitt in downtown Calgary's Noah Skanga. Ryan O'Donnell's off this week. And joining us from London, Ontario is Carmi Levy to say hey on Good News Tuesday. Now, Carmi, you're new to this, so we're going to give you the bit of a heads up here. We all share a little bit of good news. To get started, and I will go first because today is actually has not been a good news kind of day today, I have to tell you. I don't know if anybody else goes through this. I go through this. No, it's not really a thing, but it's legit. But I have bad dreams, and they're not even like bad nightmare-y dreams often. They're discontentious dreams, and I'm sure there's someone else out there. Please, I hope there's someone else out there that might have like, it's just like arguments and just, it's tense, it's contentious dreams. Like, I don't like it, and I wake up feeling really, really emotionally terrible in the morning. I don't know why. I haven't seen a counselor for a long time, but it's just something that happens. And so today was one of those days, and it's been an extremely difficult day from there on in. And I, like, you know, I got the good vibes. I'm feeling all right. Like, I'm doing it. But, you know, kind of in the core, it's like you got into a fight with your best friend or something. And or somebody that you love, you know, hurt you. And then you kind of carry that around for a little while. It's the craziest thing. So this is why Good News Tuesday matters, because not everybody can find the good news quickly and easily on a day like today. And the more good news that we share, it helps other people find the good news. 71010. That's the text line. You text it in. You let us know your good news. We're happy to share it. Today was another stained glass class day. I've taken up a new a beginner class to learn it, and I've thoroughly enjoyed it so far. And it's really great. It's actually quite soothing, I have to tell you. I would never have realized that, but really, it blends my experience as an apprentice carpenter back in the day. And then it blends the experience of electronics and soldering and all those parts. And then there's a little bit, you know, artistic picture in there. So that's my good news. Got a chance to do that today. Noah Skanga, what's your good news?
2: Well, I was looking in my fridge today, and I saw the big piece of lamb I purchased on the weekend that I'm going to cook up on Saturday. Oh, that's exciting. And I was dreaming about what I'm going to lather it in so that it's delicious.
1: Very good.
2: And that's my good news. I'm looking forward to it.
1: Do you like the minty mint sauce classic?
2: Or no, I don't like the mint at all. I'll go like rosemary, oregano, salt, pepper. The big thing, though, is the slow cook. Oh, like 4 or 5 hours.
1: I was learning how to do the barbecue turkey for this weekend. And have to do the brine marinade for 24 hours before you do it?
2: Yeah, something like that.
1: Yeah. Gotta find that out.
3: Do you have an extra seat at your table? That sounds
1: good. You can come on up. Come up to Merrickville, Carmi Levy. Okay, it's Good News Tuesday, Carmi, so put you on the spot. Got to come up with a good news story to share from your day.
3: Yeah, so, like you, the world is can be a hard place sometimes. So I've been, I challenged myself to get out at least once every day with my camera, wander somewhere that I haven't been before. Take, if I can find autumn color pictures, I do. Otherwise, I find something that interests me. And the photography has been, I'm not out there for very long. I got to get back to it, obviously. But it's been cathartic. And even 15 minutes in the woods, I call it shutter therapy. It has been awesome. You know, the bonus, the photos are coming up pretty reasonable this year.
1: I love it. 71010, that's the text line. Good news makes good news babies. The more good news we hear, the more good news we tend to find in our day. Let's help our brothers and sisters and share that good news on the text line. You can also use the microphone button on the iHeart app. Now, it's great that you bring up photos, Carmi, because you are a fan of photos. One of the reasons why I asked you to be here today. When was the last time you sat down and went through your family, kids, all the things, like the old photos, like the 15 years ago, 20 years ago photos, and when was the last time that you actually sat down and went through those folders and looked at them?
3: I have a stack of albums that I'm staring at on a shelf over my desk right now. And every once in a while, I'll sort of pull one out because there was like a dividing line, right? Like around 2004 when I started shifting from film to digital, and the albums ended around then when I moved everything online. And so periodically I go back. And so it was not this weekend, it was the weekend previous when I went through one of our albums from around then and started scanning and digitizing and just periodically kind of adding to the pile. I've got to crank it up a little bit because we got a lot of old albums and a lot of them are not digitized yet. And I know I've been slacking and I got to catch up.
1: So which way do you go? Because I'm torn. I'm torn the one way. Are you taking old albums and digitizing, or are you taking digital photos and printing photo books? Because I'm so tempted to go back year over year and just do like a 1 year recap photo book.
3: Yeah, and we do. I want to do the books. Friends of ours do that, and I'm totally jealous. It looks like an amazing, because I don't print as much as I should. So far, it's been digitizing old print pictures so that I can back them up, because otherwise they exist in only one place, and that kind of scares me. But longer term, yeah, I mean, I've got photos that over the years I've blown up and framed on the wall, and we call that cheap art in the house because it's kind of our thing. My wife can paint as well, and so there's her work in the house too. I've got to print more because we got a lot of empty walls and I'd like to fill them in. And every time I look at a picture from whenever it was, it kind of brings me back. I like the stories associated with each photo. It's why every day I post one photo with a story next to it. It just brings me joy. And sort of being able to do that, you know, in the house, to me, that's kind of our next big sort of home artsy project.
1: I've never understood why people go to, like, I don't know, HomeSense and buy random pictures.
3: Yeah. Like, yeah, what's like, the meaning there? I don't get it.
1: Yeah, you picture frames. Which, by the way, total hack is go to estate auctions and there's lots of painters that never made it, but their stuff is in a nice frame and it's way cheaper to buy the frame, and just, I'm not going to say toss their picture, but maybe save their picture nicely downstairs, and put your own picture in. It's a great way to go. Have you ever used a photo book and done that? 7-10-10. I think that'd be great to learn if anyone's done that so we can share what it is that you've had your experience here for Good News Tuesday. I've been off social media for over a week, Texter says now, and I've never been happier. Oh, that's interesting. That's Lucky from Kelowna.
3: Yeah, that's a really smart individual. Siesta from social media, highly recommend it. It's good for your it's good for your mental health. We don't realize how toxic social media is until we turn it off and get away from it for a bit. I highly advise anyone give it a try.
1: Text from Quebec. Good news. Last night we got the perfect election results. The PQ will be forced to work with opposition to actually get things done. So there you go. That election obviously shaped up overnight with all the vote counting. 7-10-10. What is your good news? Jump in for Good News Tuesday. Drew in Montreal says Apple does a pretty good job creating memories with all your photos on your phone automatically into a presentation. I want a book though. There was 1 year we went camping. I made a movie with my kids and it's just like, we put it to one of the songs of the summer and put it on YouTube. And I go back to it every now and then and watch it. And I remember all the dad things that were in it, which included the pretend you're happy. We need to take a picture.
3: That's like dad, the director.
1: Yeah, they did. Like they totally faked it, right? Like we've come all this way. We're on the ski hill in the middle of summer going for a hike. We need to take a picture. Just be happy for a second. Is one of my favorite things that I've ever done as a dad, but I wish I had kept it up. And I don't know if I did, but what if you had all of those photos, those so precious, and if you've ever misplaced them or not been able to find them or something on your computer, the panic that hits your belly is a terrible, terrible feeling. And what if you lost all of that? That's where we're going to go next with the conversation, because there's a story of a lady who all of her social media accounts got deleted by Facebook and she hasn't been able to get in touch with anybody. So you got to be able to create your own archive. And this is such a good reminder to not rely on free services to save your stuff for you. I'm not saying go spend a bunch of money, but it is worthwhile to find some sort of method to keep an archive, even if you get photos printed at Walmart or something, to do that. Carmi Levy is our guest right now. We're going to come back and chat with Carmi about how we got to protect ourselves online. Shane Hewitt and the Night Shift.
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4: Well, good news, drivers. It does seem like there are improvements for our incident at the 400. The northbound lanes of the 400 just past the 401 have been cleared. Those were five left lanes fully closed off that have now reopened. Southbound on the 400 approaching the 401, still three left lanes closed off there. Major delays for drivers stretching up into the Vaughan area, so look out for that. But things are slowly starting to improve. Over in the Mississauga area, westbound on the QEW just past Dixie, two right lanes blocked with a stalled vehicle there. Have questions about COVID-19 vaccination? 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
2: 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Send in your good news, no matter how big or how small. We love to hear good news. This text arrives, I think it's directed for Noah and his lamb plan. As his good news, it says, making lamb without mint just ruined my Good News Tuesday.
3: Fantastic.
2: That's a great way to make Noah happy. I can tell you that much. All right, Carmi Levy is here, Shane Hewitt in the Night Shift. And there's a story about a lady who lost all of her Meta accounts overnight. And, of course, trying to get back into her accounts with all things AI these days seems impossible. The story is Jasmine Ault, and locked out of everything. Carmi, this is not the first time we've heard this, so we can kind of go both ways. Probably not good to just store your stuff on Facebook or Instagram. Also, this is what free services get you, no customer service.
4: Yeah, I mean, you know, social media in any form was never meant to be a backup. For anything. And so to use social media, you know, whether it's your Facebook account, your Instagram account, whatever it is, as kind of your archive of photos and memories, probably not the best idea for exactly that reason. It is an online service. It's free. There is no customer service anymore. They've fired all the humans who provide it. Artificial intelligence determines what is and is not acceptable. And as this unfortunate case illustrates, she woke up and realized that an AI bot had basically said she violated the rules, didn't tell her what that violation was, and suddenly 20 years of history was gone. So if you're putting all of your eggs in your social media basket, you are incurring a lot more risk than you should.
2: Well, and this is just it, is they don't really have to tell you why. I mean, you're using their stuff for free.
4: Yeah, and there are no, like there's no, they make up the rules as they go along. It's not like there's some kind of consumer protection law in place that requires a certain standard of care from Meta or any other provider. So, you know, they can do as they wish. And if their AI algorithm determines that you've crossed some line and posted something unacceptable, they can just easily disable your account and not tell you why. And then, of course, if you try to regain access to your account, there's no human to talk to because they don't work there anymore. And they will point you toward web pages that can walk you through a certain process. You can submit, your case. But in Meta's case, you get one shot to do it, and you'll likely get an automated response within a few minutes, as this unfortunate woman did, that her appeal was denied, and that was her one and only chance. She was completely out of luck.
2: The rules are widely inconsistent, too, because now they're using AI, and sort of this AI protection level fails lots of times. I mean, back in the day, they've always had AI for years and years and years doing these things, like looking at a picture. Is it a dirty picture? Is it too revealing? And it's very inconsistent. I know that, like, breastfeeding women have had stuff pulled down, and while there's women in see-through bikinis on there doing sexy poses. Like, it's been wildly consistent to boot. Again, see earlier comment, free stuff.
4: Yeah, exactly. And the problem is false positives, right? Is that you're using the system in a way that you believe is legitimate, and in all likelihood it absolutely is, but the AI that underpins this monitoring process determines that you've done something wrong and violated the rules. It's a mistake. But unfortunately, the end user pays for that mistake because they can't get access back to it. And Meta has no, you know, as far as Meta's concerned, well, you'll just sign back in and create a new account. They don't care. There's no business incentive for them to change their ways. They're not going to invest more engineering resources or hire more people. And it's not like the government is telling them, or at least here in Canada, that they have to do better. In Europe, it's a very different story. In Europe, they have to provide customer service. In Europe, they have to be more transparent about why accounts have been disabled, and they have to provide a lot more guidance and assistance to users, customers, to get their access back. And what troubles me on this case also is that she had a verified account. In other words, she was paying a certain amount per month to have greater levels of access, more features. And she believed that one of the perks of paying for that was better customer service, because that's included in the, you know, what they tell you. Now, better customer service, in this case, did not mean human. She had to pay for an even higher tier if she wanted a human to be able to speak to who could help her through this. And so, again, it's sort of dirty pool by Meta. They sort of force all the good customer service capabilities onto only the highest paying customers. And even then, there's no guarantee that any of this is going to work. And unlike Europe, where if they did this in Europe, they would be sanctioned. They could potentially have to pay upwards of 7% of their global revenues as punishment. In Canada, there is no law. They can essentially act as they wish.
2: Yeah. Oh, man. And the photos, like keeping your photos online in a second place, like you said, you've only got 1 second spot for it. But this is where it becomes slippery. I mean, how many people are their phone is full and they're making that hard decision on which photos to keep and which photos not to keep just because they're like, oh, my phone's full and I can't take text messages now. And oh, my God, what am I going to do? Like, what kind of solution can we look at that just simplifies easy to use tech is the catch because it's sometimes not always easy.
4: There's a method called the 3-2-1 approach. And so basically that's your photos and let's extend that files, right? So important documents, important audio clips, whatever it is, you know, things that you need. You should always have 3 copies of them. Whenever I hear people talk about how their phone, they lost their phone and it has, you know, 15 years of content on it, I cringe because all of your good stuff should never be just on a phone, that if it's lost or damaged, you're up a creek. And so 3 copies of your files. Store them on 2 different kinds of media. So, for example, it could be on an external hard drive, and it could be on, you can burn it to disk if you still burn disks. It could be on a flash drive, whatever it is, and then 1 copy offsite. That way, if heaven forbid anything happens to your home, you still have an opportunity to restore from backup. So 3-2-1. And so that includes online services. If you're an Amazon member, for example, Amazon provides unlimited backup to all of your photos. And that's a feature that most Amazon customers don't even realize is part of their Prime membership. So take advantage of that. As long as you maintain your Amazon membership, you've got free photo storage backups for life. You know, backup drives, they're more expensive now than they were because of the global memory crunch, but we all probably still have drives floating around. Use them for that purpose. And of course, then there are other online services, Google Photos. If you have an Android device or if you use Google Photos on your iPhone, there is a certain amount of backup on those as well. And so make sure that you set them up, make sure that you're syncing to it, but also don't assume that just because you've set it up once that it's working. Check periodically to make sure that all of your photos are existing in these different places. That way, if one of them suffers a disaster, you can just easily restore.
2: Yeah, it becomes this thing about more jobs, right? Like, I don't know if you've ever forgotten about a bank account and you're like, oh, yeah, right, I forgot about that bank account that I opened up because I was going to save some money for a trip. And it's more things to take care of. And I wish it were easier, but this is the scam, right? Like, we got told that we're going to be all digital. You don't have to worry about filing cabinets anymore. Well, take a wild guess what you're doing. Duplicates, and more of them. And that's why you're getting sold upgrade for $3 a month. You're going to be paying that for the rest of your life. And the catch with Amazon, it's great. I use it. The only catch is you have to pay for the videos. Like, you only get a limited amount of videos. So if you take lots of videos, you got to find a place for those. And then you got to find another place. And oh, my good, it's a lot, Carmi. It's got to be
4: easier way. It is. It takes a certain amount of what I like to call care and feeding. But then I also think, well, you know, I've been the person whose, you know, hard drive failed and I had to, you know, find a restore. And until I was able to get it, I was, you know, it took me a week of freaking out till I realized, okay, I can get my photos back. But a little bit of insurance up front can save you a lot of heartache afterward. You know, photos and videos, those are your memories. And so a little bit of upfront effort can save you a lot of heartache later on.
2: Carmi Levy joining us to kick off the show. How do we hide those photos in a place that they're super safe? So we don't lose them, like the story of the young lady who did lose her social media accounts and all those memories as well. Carmi, thanks for popping in today, bud. Appreciate you.
4: Thanks so much, Shane. Great being here.
2: Shane Hewitt and the Night Shift coming up for us next. We are going to get into the biggest stories of the week this week. Matt Gurney, readtheline.ca, Mr. Sunshine, is going to check in. We're going to get an update on what he thinks is going on in Canada and the biggest priorities are next.
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3: Still dealing with a major incident. Driver southbound on the 400 at Shepherd. We've got three left lanes closed off with an ongoing vehicle fire. Emergency crews remain on scene helping to get things clear, but expect major volume delays. Northbound on the 400 at the 401, there's a left lane blocked off as well. Lots of slowdowns on the 401 right around the 400 there as well. So be prepared for major delays and look out for those crews as they get things nice and clear for drivers. Time Saver Traffic, I'm Haley Thompson. 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

0: readtheline.ca. That's how you get in touch with Matt Gurney and his friends online, independent journalism and reporting. Substack is what it's called. Podcast and more, and they'll even email you new stories, which is pretty awesome. Matt, we saw the election in Quebec happen last night. Yeah. The separatist party, Parti Québécois, did win, but a minority, and now everyone's going to have to work together. The stats said like 30% of the province was considering referendum or separation. That number is far greater than what Alberta's is. But the shifting is happening, and I'm going to start by flanking the outside of this. You've got a referendum in Alberta coming up. You've got the Parti Québécois elected in Quebec. Alberta delivers the most oil and gas. Quebec delivers the most electricity. BC, if ever they got a provincial election coming, if ever independence was on the docket for anybody, now would be the time, and the prime minister has to deal with all of it. Take that where you like.
1: Well, I will also be separating from Canada. I'm just going to declare independence.
0: Sovereign state?
1: Yeah, the sovereign state of Matt. People's Republic of Gurney, whatever you want to call it. There's a lot going on. If I'm the prime minister, I wake up this morning on the one hand wondering, who he'd angered in a previous life. But on the other hand, actually kind of grateful for good karma because his opposition is Pierre Poilievre and Avi Lewis. One of the things that is definitely true for this prime minister is that, all kidding aside about the opposition, his actual opposition is at the provincial level. He's managing difficult relationships with Quebec and Alberta. I don't think right now his relationship with BC is difficult. The British Columbians seem to be finding very new and interesting ways of taking themselves out of contention for anything. So that is maybe a little bit of good news for the prime minister. And also in the good news category for Mr. Carney is relatively tranquil relations with Mr. Ford. But no, look, I mean, what are you going to say, right? Like, if you're Mark Carney, you've got a lot of problems all happening at once. The one, if I was tasked with giving him a pep talk, and by the way, I wasn't, and it's not really my job, but I'm just trying to take the top-down view here. The Quebec vote, I think, on the sovereignty front looks worse than it is. When you actually look at the parties that were opposed to a referendum, and I'm not going to call the CAQ Federalist, they sort of exist in a weird in-between place. But at the very least, if we look at the parties that were not seeking a referendum, they had a majority of the vote. What happened last night in Quebec was the strangest vote splitting I've ever seen in a Canadian election, where the winning party had less than 30% of the vote. I don't know what to make of that. The electoral reform guys are going to be all over it, but

0: dealing with his predecessor. Same party.
1: I would say Quebec is not a Trudeau hangover. Quebec, I don't pretend to be an expert on Quebec. Every time the voice from Toronto tries to talk about Quebec, I get angry francophones swearing at me in French. The good news is my French is good enough to keep up with the insults. It's generally not good enough to reply in kind, so I have to insult them back in English. Look, the CAQ was unpopular. François Legault had run a pretty popular government for a long time, and then the bottom fell out, and Madame Fréchette stepped in and wasn't able to turn that around. So, you know, there is I would caution people. I'll put it this way. I'll caution people against assuming to read anything massive into the national narrative based on this. This was a basically kick-the-bums-out election. The issue in Alberta, I think, is more complicated and it's more tense, and I do think we have to lay some of that at the feet of the former prime minister. I would say that I think it's too early, and this sounds like a cop-out. I mean this very seriously. I say this to my colleagues sometimes, Shane, that you want to know what I think about these issues? Ask me in 30 years after I got to read the history books about it. Mm. Some stuff only really becomes clear with the passage of time. But one of the things I do think Mr. Trudeau is going to have to struggle with his future legacy, is that the man was elected on a, you know, a optimistic, sunny ways platform in 2015. By 2020, the world was rapidly changing into something nastier, and he did not respond to that.
0: Mm-hmm.
1: And one of the problems that he was asleep at the switch on was the rising Western alienation, and there was no lack of warning. He had plenty of opportunity to choose to do something, and he didn't. I do think my friends in Alberta are perhaps underestimating the extent to which they have now begun to win some of these national debates. But boy, yeah, the former government was pretty asleep at the switch, and Mark Carney has definitely got to clean up and aisle Alberta. That's got to be part of his agenda for sure.
0: Okay, so let's fast forward and look at the future, because you and I like to do this from time to time. And I put a little note in the calendar that 6 months from now, where do you think we need to be? I still maintain that even though popular vote right now seems popular for the prime minister, I think people have a lot of runway for him in the consideration that things, they're trying to navigate a lot right now. What I wonder is how quickly does that change when Donald Trump changes what he's able to do in the States? And I think it's going to get worse before it gets better, by the way, because if he does lose the midterms, his rhetoric will get that much worse. And I often wonder that, you know, do we have enough done for Canadians with cost of living, all the bits and pieces? 6 months from now, I think we need to have an answer for that. What do you think?
1: What worries me right now is I see a government in Mark Carney that has proven very effective at handling a fairly small percentage of the problems we have. And I think they are probably correctly focused on the small number of problems that sort of, when you add them up, equal a big part of our problem. Two or three problems can end up being a big share of your total problems, and I think they're focused on that. But I do think there are a lot of things they are not focused on. Cost of living, not that they're ignoring it, but right now a lot of what they're having to do with the United States could actually, at least in the short term, worsen the cost of living problems. Some of these national unity issues, I think, as well. Some of what we have to do to deal with the United States could inflame those divisions. So if I'm Mark Carney, yeah, I think your day-to-day concern is the United States and sort of trying to supercharge the Canadian economy, which are related. But cost of living issues are where governments usually fall. National unity issues have long been a problem for Canadian prime ministers. And the other thing I would just mention, just because, you know, you jokingly call me Mr. Sunshine, here I am really bringing the good cheer. None of us are promised a smooth geopolitical situation. We've had way more wars and other similar events in recent years than Canadians are used to. The military gets it. I think Carney gets it. And I think we're trying to respond accordingly. But if you were to ask me to write now, name our top 10 existential problems, the problem would not be thinking of 10. It would be pruning the list down to 10.
0: Yeah. Yeah, I agree. Well, 6 months from now, we will do it again. Matt Gurney, readtheline.ca. Every Tuesday, he does bring the sunshine, I'm telling you. He's just like this basking in the ray.
1: My smile can light up a room.
0: Get connected with Matt's work online. You'll see it there. Thank you, brother.
1: Thank you.
0: Shane Hewitt and the

0: Night Shift. Okay, coming up, and it's our the Good News Tuesday. So we're going to add some good news stories, shall you, including a story about a guy who shot a $100,000 ball hockey shot. Pretty incredible video. Yes, you know, you see the people shoot like from the mid-center of the ice to win money? That kind of thing. Except he pulled it off. We'll get to that next.
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2: The incident southbound on the 400 at Shepherd continues to block three left lanes of traffic with an ongoing vehicle fire. Emergency crews working to get things cleared up. Make sure you are keeping right and expect about 10 minutes of additional volume delays. There's also northbound closures on the 400, a left lane blocked off near the 401. Again, make sure you are keeping right through the area. Expect those delays to continue. Volume does look a little better, though. Some eastbound slowdowns on the 401 near the 427 stretching past the 400. But once you get through that busy stretch, it does ease up quite a bit. 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

0: back to Shane Hewitt and the Night Shift on the iHeartRadio Talk Network. And I can put
1: you in. It's Good News Tuesday, where we share good news stories. And I was watching this video online. It was on the CTV website, and it was a charity event. And much like, you know, center ice of hockey, hole in one at golf, whatever, shoot the puck, get it in the hole. Well, this is a ball hockey tournament, and the guy's taking a shot from the other end of the outdoor ball hockey rink, trying to get the ball, the hockey ball, through the hole. And I'm listening to this thing, and I'm like, oh, this is kind of cool. And there's this announcer guy walking around, but you don't see his face. And I didn't read it, and I'm listening to it, and I'm like, get out of here. Is that Rod Black? And then I go and I read it, and it says, you know, TSN host to Rod Black and all the things. And sure enough, it's Rod Black, and he's here right now. Hey, brother.
2: Hey, how are you?
1: I'm good. Yeah, like yeah. It was, you stood out.
2: I've done the Olympics, the Stanley Cup, the World Series, the World Cup, you name it, the NBA Championship, and I also do road hockey.
1: Yes.
2: But it's not just a tournament, it's a day, and it was for Princess Margaret Cancer Foundation. And they've raised through the years an inordinate amount of money, $40 million, $4 million this year. So great cause, but that, I got to tell you something, out of all the things I've seen in sports, that might have been the most miraculous.
1: So the reaction was amazing. And tell me about that hug, because like he ran to you and hugged you. And in excitement, the guy just put the ball through the $100,000 hole.
2: Yeah, his name is Wayne Robbins, and he's a longtime benefactor for Princess Margaret Cancer Foundation. It's personal for him, family members, himself. Dr. Marcus Bernardini, very close to him. I had chatted with him. I knew that he was going to do this. This is a crazy story. I knew he was going to shoot, because for every $150 somebody donates, Shane, you get a ballot with a chance to win $100,000. And I'm going to tell you, I thought this was impossible. Mm-hmm. So the day before, we were joking about it and said, you know, if it happens, you know, I know you, you're probably going to donate it back. He goes, I'm definitely donating it back.
1: That's wild.
2: Yada, yada. But I'm thinking, you know, he doesn't play a lot of road hockey. He's not the most athletic guy. Great golfer. But I'm thinking, I'll be trash talking him. Usually, and the hole was infinitesimal. It was like,
1: I've got the measurement. So
2: yeah, 75 feet away.
1: Yeah. And 66 millimeter ball into a 71.3 millimeter hole.
2: So it was crazy. So he gets up there. Now, Andrea Quadrini was the other finalist. She, too, giving a lot of money to Princess Margaret Cancer Foundation, donating it. So we got probably 5,000 people around watching. It's a celebrity game, so they're playing against the fundraisers, and this is kind of an add-on, you know, one of those kind of things, pregame or between periods. So again, I honestly didn't think anybody would do it. I honestly had not even any doubt that this wouldn't happen. You could go on every betting website, and there wasn't a chance I'd put money on this. So Andrea could not watch Wayne. They couldn't practice. They couldn't watch each other. So they get two shots each. So I'm thinking, if one of them hits the net, that would be that would be a goal scored. But Wayne gets up from 75 feet away, and there were a lot of little rules about staying back of the line. And it wasn't like he basically got rolled this thing. It was like a putt at the Masters. It was going that slowly. And I'm watching it, and it's curling, and I'm watching it. And the damn thing goes right in the hole, goes into the net. I absolutely was shocked. You probably heard my reaction.
1: Well, we've got it here. Let's actually hear making the shot right now. Can you hit it, Noah?
3: Okay, Wayne, thank you for all the money you've raised, by the way. Incredible through the years. 75 feet to glory. First shot, he gets two. Here it goes. Let's hear it, everybody. Oh, look at this. Look at this. Look at this. Oh, you're kidding me. You're kidding.
1: That's a beautiful thing. Oh, man.
2: I got to tell you, I've had a lot of "you're kidding me's." That's kind of the catchphrase for a lot of announcers. But that one honestly shocked me. And then I run out to center ice, and he jumps in my arms. It was like the Cornwallier Henderson pose. And he kept staying. Like, I couldn't let him down. And then all the celebrities came over, which was incredible. Here's like Paul Coffey and Rachel Holman, and actually it was kind of like a curling shot. We got Kirk Muller out there, and it was incredible. Brand Jenner and Tessa Bonhomme, you know, this wide range, like 28 celebrities are hugging him. I thought I'd have to put the paddles on him. Oh, I know it was for cancer, but I'm thinking he might have a heart attack or a stroke. And then I talked to him after, and you know, the biggest thing, I mean, the greatest thing that happened that day, that might have been the second, because then the first thing that happened as I interviewed him right on the pavement on center ice, he said that he would donate the money right back, all $100,000 of it, right back to Princess Margaret.
1: Which is amazing, because $100,000 will change most people's lives.
2: Yeah.
1: And that's just...
2: Yeah, you know, I love Wayne, too, because he's got some money, but still... You know, he gave it right back. And here, so what is lost in everything is Andrea still had a chance for another 100.
1: Oh, wow.
2: So she got up and took her shot. She had two shots. Her first shot, she missed by this much.
1: Oh, just like
2: which was incredible.
1: Wow.
2: And then missed the net on the second, but she's a great lady. But I was so excited, so excited for Wayne and for Princess Margaret Cancer Foundation and everybody who was involved. It was an incredible, incredible day.
1: Well, Rod Black, it was great to hear your voice and see you in it. If you want to get connected with Rod, you can. His book, Cut to Black, is out. That's the last time he was on. Was talking about the book.
2: Well, yeah, thanks. And thanks for that. The book's doing well on the bestseller list, which I really like, which is fantastic. But the thing is, maybe I'll have to now, definitely in the sequel, I think Wayne Robbins gets a chapter, Shane.
1: Oh, I think,
2: he gets a chapter.
1: He should get a chapter. That's a great idea. Rod, thanks so much for being here, brother. I appreciate you.
2: All right. Anytime, my friend.
1: All right, cool. It's Good News Tuesday. Rod Black right there. And what a good news story that is, to be able to just take that and experience all of it. And man, ctvnews.ca has the entire article. If you want to see the full video, I do suggest you do it. If anything else, seeing Rod catch Wayne is absolutely worth it. Okay, since it's Good News Tuesday, we have a chance to do one more quick story here. Carolyn Combe has a story about a prairie crew discussing the Great Canadian Hike and the Trans-Canada Trail going hiking this past month.
4: It's a trail that all across Canada, Canadians are using. It's something that we are using a lot. In our summer, we were in BC and Alberta, and we were biking and walking and hiking all across Canada. So it's a trail that gets used. It's a trail that's important for our health and for our physical being. So, yeah.
5: Here in our province alone, describe the trail and which areas are typically visited here.
4: Yeah, so we, so our family, we love going on the trails here in Manitoba, whether that's in Winnipeg. We're biking constantly around like the Forks, as well as it connects to other parts. So we just biked from Winnipeg all the way to Grand Beach on mostly Trans-Canada trails. So it is all over, and there's lots of places to go.
1: Conversation. If you want to get connected with more good news, all you have to do is text 71010. Let us know your good news story. No matter how big or how small, Good News Tuesday means we share it and help our brothers and sisters try to step in and find some of the good when the day might be leaning the other way. Noah shared his plans to do lamb this weekend, offended by the lack of mint on the text line. Noah's lamb has taken over Good News Tuesday so far. Another text says, don't forget the lemon with the lamb to cut the fat.
6: Oh, obviously you use lemon. Come on.
1: Okay, see, I didn't know that. We're learning new things. Maybe that's part of three things we learned today coming up. Shane Hewitt and the Night Shift. We're going to talk to Andrew Caddell in Quebec and take away on the federal look from Canada on the Quebec election.
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3: Good evening, I'm Raheem Ladani. Still a slight chance of showers tonight and back into the 20s tomorrow. We'll have the complete forecast after the news. Canada's industry minister gives Stelco 5 days to make a job-saving plan. And you can now cast your ballot with advance polls open. We'll have details on these stories and more coming up. 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
12: Well, great news for drivers out there. Our incident southbound on the 400 approaching the 401 has been cleared from those three left lanes, which is a great sight to see for drivers who are headed out and about. Volume already improving quite a bit. Still some slight slowdowns, but it is starting to improve vastly. There is an incident ongoing northbound on the 400 at the 401 blocking a left lane, but delays there are pretty slight so far, which is good to see. There's also a stalled vehicle Fort Erie bound on the QEW over in the Mississauga area. That's blocking two right lanes. Make sure you're keeping left, giving yourself a few additional minutes there. 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I'm Haley Thompson. 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
3: Chris Alexander has dropped out of the race to become Toronto's next mayor. The former federal conservative minister says he decided to drop out after a recent poll showed he doesn't have a clear path to victory. Speaking to News Talk 1010, he says up until this weekend, he was hoping it would be a three-horse race.
13: Last week, I really thought there was a chance to do that. We put a lot of new policies out there. We were on TV a lot, discussing these things, trying to show that we can move faster on affordable housing, on finding solutions for the unhoused and so forth. I thought that might move the needle, but as of early this week and then with this poll that came out first thing this morning, it was clear that that was not happening.
3: The deadline to officially withdraw as a candidate in the municipal election was on August the 21st. That means Alexander's name remains on the ballot. Now, Election Day is on October 26th, but you can get a head start on casting your ballot. Advance voting runs today until Sunday, October 11th. The federal government is turning up the heat on the U.S. owner of Stelco Holdings over impending layoffs at the Hamilton-based steel plant.
14: Industry Minister Melanie Joly sent a letter to Stelco President Paul Simon laying out her extreme disappointment over the company's plan to lay off 500 workers in response to U.S. tariffs and other market pressures. Canada gave U.S.-based Cleveland-Cliffs the go-ahead to purchase Stelco back in 2024 under the Investment Canada Act. Joly says Canada's approval of that takeover was contingent on the new owner maintaining the number of union jobs and the majority of non-union positions. Joly says Ottawa is asking Cleveland-Cliffs for its plan to comply with all undertakings of the original acquisition within 5 days, or the government will consider legal action. Brenda Molina Navidad, The Canadian Press.
3: Ontario's College and Universities Minister says the government has referred concerns about student financial assistance payments at private career colleges to the Ontario Provincial Police.
15: A statement today from Nolan Quinn says the ministry launched targeted inspections of career colleges last year in response to growing concerns about OSAP usage. The Canadian Press has reported that the total of provincial grants sent to students at just seven career colleges in 24-25 was about $385 million, the same amount that went to students at all of Ontario's publicly funded colleges. Quinn says preliminary findings of an audit have identified serious concerns, and he has referred the matter to the OPP. Allison Jones, The Canadian Press, Toronto.
3: New details on the investigation into the Tumbler Ridge massacre. U.S. investigators now say a 30-year-old man in Washington State gave advice and money to the Tumbler Ridge mass killer and even offered to live stream the attack. James Cody Bryant is charged with conspiracy to murder persons in a foreign country. You can tap into breaking news anywhere and keep in touch by downloading the CTV.